0: here in Italy that I've heard my motto, Pas e Bien,
1: oh, sure.
0: Peace and all good things, in Italian, which is Pace e Bene.
1: Oh, okay.
0: So we could say peace and all good things, we could say Pace e Bene, or we could just continue peace and all good things.
1: And we could say welcome to everyone tuning in. Welcome to Lino Rulli, the Catholic guy.
0: Yeah, welcome.
1: He's one of your many co-hosts on the show.
2: Your Excellency, I'm the third... I'm a backup. So there's Father Dave, my senior Vlon, and then there's me when nobody's around.
0: Is there someone after you? That's it. Okay, that's where we stop.
2: The Holy Ghost. Yeah. It's going to be your advocate.
0: You're
2: on your own.
0: Well, it's been great being with you, Lino.
1: And last week, the two of you were roaming around various places in Italy. Well, you're used to that, roaming around Italy.
2: Yeah, I'm just roam aimlessly. Thanks, Father Dave. I wouldn't say we were roaming around.
1: No, I think
2: we were on a pilgrimage.
1: Oh,
2: we were doing a CZ.
0: Pilgrimage, and we're trying to show how each site shows us how to live the mission of the church. So it's been pretty intentional also.
2: Yes.
1: Speaking of the church, boy, we really had the full-on, not only institutional, but I would say
0: the people of divine, God, correct.
1: The divine institution of the church this morning at St. Peter's Basilica. Congratulations.
0: Thank you.
1: You've certainly been already an archbishop, but this is maybe once again share with our listeners what it is it means to receive what you got this morning, the pallium.
0: So today at this Mass, Pope Leo shared with me, but also with 34 of my brothers who are also archbishops all over the world, what's called a pallium. And the pallium is a collar that is knitted from wool, and it has six black crosses on it. The collar itself is white. And as he places that collar over your neck, it's really to show two things. What he's asking by doing it is showing unity with him, saying that he is our Holy Father, he has apostolic succession, that he comes from the line of St. Peter and all the popes along the way. And now at this moment in the Vatican at St. Peter's on the solemnity of Saints Peter and Paul, he says, here is this pallium, wear it at the masses that you celebrate in your own archdiocese, and please, through it, know that we are united. We support each other. We look for ways of keeping Christ and his message in the center of our lives and how we live it as a church. So there's a symbol of unity in it with the Holy Father. Mm-hmm. The other symbol that it shows is it's knitted from lamb's wool. It's to show that gospel of 100 sheep. And if the shepherd notices that one of them goes missing, out of great love, out of great care, he goes after the one that is lost. And so as that collar is placed on me, it's to show the lambs, the sheep, I am supposed to be carrying as a shepherd, and to invite everyone to follow Jesus as their shepherd. And so it's a beautiful symbol of not only unity, but of pastoral care, of how to be a shepherd.
1: And also right before receiving that, I believe there's even like there's a prayer of blessing that the Pope blesses all of these pallia. Great. And then you all do like a pledge of...
0: We do an oath.
1: Correct.
0: And in the oath, it's very short, but it's beautiful. It's us recognizing who he is. Yeah. He is the Holy Father. He is our Pope. And that we are pledging to be united to him. The last thing that we should be doing is saying, we're going to follow another team. It's going to be my direction. I don't quite like what the Pope is saying today, so I'm going to invent something completely different. No, it's saying he invites us to listen. He invites us to disagree. He invites us to talk and to dialogue. But at the same time, he wants us to be united in a strong faith to build up this church.
1: Well, it was a wonderful event this morning.
2: So, Archbishop Hicks, what is it like for you, for most people, specifically Catholics, if they can see the Pope from a quarter mile away, it's an experience of a lifetime. If you get to just be close to the Holy Father, you're close to the Vicar of Christ, it's an amazing experience. What's it like for you to be thrown into a situation where here you are, with the Pope in St. Peter's Basilica, receiving a pallium, and you're looking at each other in each other's eyes, you spoke to each other. What is that experience like for you?
0: It kind of felt like if you ever have the opportunity to go to a concert and you score front row seats or to go to a great

0: basketball game, or and you're right there, you're right on the floor, and you know you're participating. To be that close to the Holy Father and to witness it, I'll tell you, I'm still bubbling over. There is something that just filled me with great joy and connection. And as I prayed with him today, I was very grateful for his homily, for his direction, for that way he was showing us that we need to be united to each other and then put our shepherding into real actions and to make sure that we're doing something. I loved listening to him. To your point, Lino, when you're that close and you get to see him, you could kind of feel his heart. And I have watched him preach now for over a year as our Holy Father on television screens, on my phone, on a computer screen. It's a little different where you see this image that you used to watch, and there he is. And there he is, and he's giving it. And he has a way of communicating strength and humility at the same time, a real sense of pastoral care. And what I picked up today was he's a believer. Oh. This is just not something that he kind of thinks I should be saying, but this is his message of love that he wants to share with the world, and he shared it with us today.
1: Well, I would imagine something else along those lines. Not only is this the Pope that you're close to, this is a guy who, if I recall, you grew up like 14 blocks away from. There's got to be some additional kind of bond, it being an American Pope, a guy from Chicago like yourself.
0: You know, St. Peter's is so big,
1: right?
0: And that aisle is so long. I kind of felt the same way. I said, I'm all the way in the back right now. We're going to have this long procession. I'm like, this is kind of the distance between my house and the Pope's house when we were growing up back in the day.
1: That's awesome. That's great.
0: Yeah.
1: But did it feel like there was a little, I'm an American. There was four Americans.
0: There's four of us who are American.
1: Received the pallium today.
0: Afterwards.
1: What did that feel like?
0: Afterwards, the four of us made sure we took a photograph together. And it was an opportunity for us to congratulate each other, remind each other that we're working with each other, that we're each only a phone call away. So there was a really good sense of fraternity, of support, and just, and these are three great guys. So to receive it with them was wonderful. And at the same time, it wasn't just those three other guys and myself from the United States. There were 35 of us. And you get there an hour and a half early and you know you start vesting, but there's time just to stand around. And so trying to speak to each other in all the different languages speak, you try to figure out which is the one language we hold in common most. I was speaking a little Spanish and a little Italian, a little French, and then English also. But it's but there's a sense of wherever you are in the world, there is the Catholic Church. Mm-hmm. And to be with some of these other archbishops who are trying to do the same thing that I am, be a good shepherd, be united with Pope Leo. They're right in it. And every once in a while, I would say going to New York, I can be slightly intimidated by the grandness of it, the bigness of it, the complexity, the challenges. That's just human. That's just being just honest and human. Being with my brother bishops today, realize they're doing the same thing. And we're in it together, and we can support each other. And it goes beyond just those 35 bishops. The people of God were there present, and that was so beautiful. And as I walked up the aisle and then in the recessional, so many people joined us from New York, from Chicago, from Joliet, and they were right there with their prayers, their reverence, some of them with their shout-outs, and it was just a great feeling of joy also to know that there's a love for this church. Yeah. And it's not just my brother archbishops, and it's not just the Pope, but the people of God gathered together at St. Peter's, and also those who are participating via Zoom or live streaming. This is something that took place across the entire world. And it goes back to the Pope's message of unity. all this diversity, all this differentness across the world, and yet we come together in Christ. We come together in His name, and we celebrate that. And there was a feeling of that today, which, again, just brought me great joy and happiness.
2: So, Archbishop Hicks, you talked about the Pope being a believer, and I think there's something very important to point out. There's going to church, there's reading the Bible, there's being a believer. Those are different things.
0: Sure.
2: You can read the Bible.
0: And different steps along the way.
2: Absolutely. Correct. But you can read the Bible and go, oh, okay. And then there's believing.
0: Right. And then there's believing, and then there's following, and then there's following, and then there's putting it into action. There are steps along the way.
2: So what do you think God is doing in the church right now, insofar as you mentioned the Pope being a believer? I you know, happen to know you. You're a believer,
0: and I certainly hope so. Yeah,
2: that's my sense.
0: The answer to that is yes.
1: Yes.
2: Not trying
1: yes.
2: to judge you. Not
0: there,
2: trying to
0: there's no
2: you.
0: Other answer except yes to that one.
2: What is your idea of where the church, where God is leading His church with new popes, with new bishops and archbishops and so forth, in terms of what it means to believe, what it means to say yes, and what it means to be a follower wherever Jesus leads? Because I think it's important for those who are not, some of us will never become archbishops, some of us will never become popes, but what it means for all believers to respond to God's call when He calls you for something.
0: Those are great questions. There were somewhere in the context of our prayer yesterday or today that I was reminded as I listened to the gospel that Jesus Himself promised to never abandon His church. That we know that no matter when we are in this new moment, or if it was 2,000 years ago or 500 years ago, that Christ is with His church. And it looks different in every century, every decade, every year. There's something new. What doesn't change is the love that God has for us, that He calls us to salvation through His Son, and that we are called to receive that, follow it, put it into action, and be His disciple. Here's something interesting to your point, to your question. On this particular pilgrimage, so like I said, 200 people from New York, Chicago, and Joliet, as we've visited...
1: People have come to Rome with
0: they've
1: you
0: come
1: for this.
0: To, correct, yeah, and we're going together. Yeah. As we've visited different beautiful churches,
1: yeah.
0: And we've had opportunities for prayer, not only with the Holy Father, but at a variety of just wonderful churches and settings. In the last day or two, people have said, I feel that I'm looking at my faith through a different lens. I feel like I've been invited to go deeper. I feel like I have had an encounter with Jesus and that I'm going to, as a result, change my prayer life. I've decided I need to be a little bit more engaged in the world and how I help or serve my brother and sister in need. Everyone's expressing it in a different way. What I see is that through these encounters, people have had an opportunity to go deeper with the Lord. And I think that's for all of us. If we ever think we are perfectly at a level, we know God, we love God, we serve God, and we can't go deeper in our relationship, we're lying, you know, we're fooling ourselves. We're given opportunities at all times to go deeper in our faith. I think right now with this new Holy Father, we have Pope Leo, and at this moment where young adults are re-engaging in their faith and that we're seeing so many people wanting to be baptized and enter into the church, there is a new moment. The Holy Spirit is with us. Jesus said He will never abandon His church. And it's something to celebrate, but also to embrace and live and to continue to share.
1: Well, and the church chooses to have this important celebration when you archbishops from around the world gather in unity with the Pope. They choose this feast day of Saints Peter and Paul, which for some reason, I mean, I find myself every year on this feast day having to explain that to many people who think those are two important saints. Why do they have to share? Why don't they each get their own feast day? And I think the Pope in his homily this morning nicely wove the two of them in.
0: Wasn't that good?
1: Obviously,
0: he did a great job with that.
1: There's a lot of what we would talk about today and being in St. Peter's Basilica, and in terms of

0: passing on the authority and all that would have to do with sort of the Peter side. But he also says, let's remember that St. Paul is the one, as you often like to say, is the one who makes disciples of disciples.
1: Right. He's the disciple who goes out and makes disciples. Right. And they're both, what the Pope did in his homily was just show us they did it in such different ways. There's not a cookie cutter way of being a disciple. Peter and Paul are so different from each other. Yeah. I think it's a nice, it's not more than a nice idea of the church. It's a powerful idea of the church. Unite them together, show that there's not just one path to discipleship. God offers so many ways that gets directed to his son. And through all that diversity, stay united in Jesus.
0: Yeah. So in that moment there, when the Pope is placing this around your shoulders, there's not a lot of dialogue, right? There wasn't time to say, like, go socks or something like that, you know?
1: I'll tell you, I practiced my lines. I had in my head, you know, this is what I want to say to the Pope.
0: Because there is a little exchange?
1: I saw most of my brothers really didn't say anything. Okay. And I saw it was like a word or two. And I'm like, oh, I've got an entire speech here that I want to give to him. And so I am like, maybe I should shorten it. And it's, what should I do? And it was, what happened to me was when he placed that pallium over my head, I just went into a moment of prayer. I stopped my internal dialogue of, well, what am I going to say to him? And now, you know, how do I make myself, you know, in an important moment? I just stopped all that. And I entered into prayer. And then I stood up. And then it's then a moment of just sharing the sign of peace, an embrace. And I don't know exactly what I said. I think I said, thank you. And I think I said something like, you know, you're doing a great job and peace be with you. I think that was about it. And then I gave him the sign of peace. But while that was all happening, again, I was trying to be in the moment. What I noticed about him with me and with all my brothers, it is not perfunctory. It is not just he's going through the motions.
0: Okay. Yeah.
1: He actually looks at you right in the eye, and he's paying attention, and he's praying with you, and you can feel that sense of unity that he wants to build.
0: Yeah, yeah.
2: That's awesome.
0: Well, Lino, thanks for joining us.
2: Thank you, guys.
0: All right, and when we return here on this special edition of All Good Things with Archbishop Hicks, we'll be joined by the new Archbishop of New Orleans, Archbishop James Checchio, right here from the seminary that he used to be a rector of for 10 years. So keep it here on All Good Things with Archbishop Hicks on the Catholic Channel, Sirius XM 129.
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1: Welcome back to this season finale episode of All Good Things with Archbishop Hicks. I'm Father Dave Dwyer, broadcasting today on location in Rome. We're now joined by the new Archbishop of New Orleans, Archbishop James Checchio. A native of Camden, New Jersey, he was for 10 years the director of the North American Pontifical College, and that happens to be where we broadcast from today, and they train American seminarians over here in Rome. Like our own Archbishop Hicks, just a few hours ago, he received the pallium from Pope Leo XIV at a Mass at St. Peter's Basilica. Welcome to the show, Archbishop Checchio.
2: Thank you. Thanks, Father. Good to be here.
3: Yeah, great to have you, and congratulations on receiving the pallium today.
2: Thank you. Thank you. Likewise. Congratulations. Yeah.
3: So I just spent a lot of time with an interview sharing some of my own feelings about receiving the pallium, what it means, and what it might mean for the future also. I just want to play that off of you and said, do we have similar experiences? What were your thoughts today on receiving that pallium and what it means to you?
2: Well, I'd been to so many pallium masses in my life, you know.
3: How long did you live here in Rome, by the way?
2: It's almost 20 years.
3: 20 years of your life, that's beautiful.
2: Almost a third.
3: Giving a lot of leadership to the future of our church as the rector of the seminary and other roles here also.
2: Yeah, it was great.
3: Yeah,
2: fantastic. Same time, you know. So I've been to a lot of pallium masses in the past, and I've hosted the receptions here many occasions.
3: Right.
2: Going and receiving my own was like,
3: I have the same feeling. That face that you just made is the exact thing that's going out of my soul.
2: And I think, when it really hit me today was when I was walking up the steps.
3: Yeah.
2: You know, it's like before that was just kind of like you're at Mass and you're kind of...
3: You're an observer.
2: Yeah.
3: Yeah, correct.
2: But then when I was going up the steps, I thought, oh my gosh, you're getting a pallium today.
3: Exactly.
2: You know, like you're going up to the Pope, you're going to get a pallium. You know, and I don't know why, but it just, that's the moment it hit me.
3: Yeah, no, there was something that made it so real. The way I described it, it felt like I was in the front row seats at a concert or at a basketball game or a football game, and you're right there in the action. There was a different feel about it.
2: Yeah, but it's beautiful, and, you know, we're so fortunate with Pope Leo, you know.
3: Correct.
2: That we're fortunate that he's American for us, but, I mean, we're fortunate that he's such a wonderful Pope, too.
3: Absolutely.
2: You know, and good person.
3: On so many levels.
2: Yeah.
3: We see that in him, and it's just great to celebrate today.
2: Yeah. And it's nice to want to take up his themes, you know. Unity and truth and charity and peace, you know. I mean, they're just perfect for what we need right now in our society and our church. So.
3: No, he's asking for it, and you and I were there before the Mass began with all of our brothers who are receiving the pallium, and then afterwards. And I don't know if you picked up on this, but there was a spirit among us of, we want to support the Holy Father. And the message that he shared with us today, it resonated,
2: right.
3: It rang true, and to be a part of that was a beautiful exchange.
2: Yes, no, right. Now, we in a sense, as Americans, are privileged because we get to have his back.
3: Sure.
2: You know, like we get, it's like an extra thing for us to do. I mean, you would do it anyway for all the popes.
3: That's right.
2: But it feels like just more so.
3: That's right, you know? Even more so. It was a great connection. And I also shared, it was not only what he said today, but how he said it. He continues just to be a pope of listening and of great heart and of intellect and invites us into that unity with him.
2: Yeah, and so patient. You know, afterwards, greeting everybody, greeting us all in the room afterwards. You know, I'm sure he was hot and tired and wanted to go get changed.
3: Wasn't that amazing that he took that amount of time?
2: Yeah.
3: I thought to myself that I'm just going to respect him, and if he needs to take a step back and not talk to us or not take a photograph. But he stopped and he took a photograph with each and every one of us, talked with us.
2: Yeah.
3: And I want to talk to you a little bit about that, about what he talked to us about. So I think

0: you and I did something similar when we received the pallium. I was looking at some of our brothers, and many of them maybe just said, you know, thank you or peace be with you. I took a little opportunity to talk. I saw you did something also. Yeah. Do you remember what you said or what some of those words or exchanges were?
1: I started with thanking them for the Spain trip. I said, what did I say to him? I said, I don't think I said conquered, but I said, you used some word. And I said, you just had a great trip to Spain.
0: Sure,
1: I said,
0: beautiful. A very successful tour for him.
1: And we got so much good press from it, too. You know, people were positively covering the church,
0: with
1: him.
0: And in a good way, and he's leading it.
1: Yeah, it was great. So he was like, yeah, thank you. I enjoyed the trip a lot.
0: Well, good.
1: And then we talked about a little New Orleans things.
0: Okay, so you had some New Orleans connections. That's wonderful.
2: Because his family is from there.
1: His family lived there for 200 years.
2: Wow.
1: So his paternal fourth great-grandfather was the sexton for St. Louis Cathedral, what would become the cathedral when it was a church. And his paternal fourth parallel line, the fourth great-grandmother, is buried in our cathedral.
0: Wow. Do you do anything to promote him in that way, the connection that he has to New Orleans specifically? What do you do in your own archdiocese?
1: We talk about it, number one. We're going to open up I met with him last, when I was here in March, and I had some time with him, and I asked him, we're doing a renovation of our cathedral, a restoration, really, $75 million. It's a big project.
0: It's a big project, correct, yeah.
1: And part of it's going to be, the rectory is not really used. The priests live up the street at their old Ursuline convent, so the rectory is not used that much for different things. We get vested there. I have an apartment there, but I never stay there. So we're going to rename it the Pope Leo Evangelization Center.
0: Oh, that's great.
1: We asked him when I was there last time. He said
0: yes. Did you have to get his permission?
1: Asked him. He said yes.
0: So, that's great.
1: And I want to do a little setup at the end for his family, his family heritage there. Yeah. But we have so many people come, and it's like yours, the cathedral. We have so many people come that are just passing through. A lot of people come to New Orleans. It's the icon of New Orleans, the cathedral. It's whatever people show about New Orleans, it's always the cathedral. And Jackson Square.
0: That's right.
1: And so we want to help make these tourists into pilgrims, and talk about the faith with them. So right now, some of our seminarians do that. They go into the square and they do that. And people will talk to them and, they'll put up a table and put up signs and people will come and talk about all kinds of things about the faith. So we want to do it though. We're going to set up the Evangelization Center and draw people in there and then speak to them about the faith,
0: You're doing exactly what he asked us to do in the homily today. Really, when you think about it, he's stay united with me, stay on mission, use these examples of Peter and Paul who lived that life out there, and then asking us at the end to really look for new and creative ways to do it.
1: Yeah.
0: And the fact that you can do that also in his name and have that part of not only the evangelizing, but also catechizing of showing people our unity together.
1: Yeah. No, so that's our goal. So he said yes. He had a funny Chicago story about it. He said, I hear my father's voice ringing in my ears. He said, my father would always say, don't let him name anything after you while you're alive.
0: That's good.
1: And he said, because his father, they wanted to name a school after him or something in Chicago at one point. And the father said, no. But he said, go ahead and do it.
0: That's great.
1: I hear my father's words ringing in my ear, but go ahead and do it anyway.
0: Oh, that's wonderful. Would you give the Holy Father any advice about living in Rome? He hasn't lived in Rome for such a long time. You've spent so many years living here. What I love is what you pointed out is not only his tour to Spain, but to Africa, to all these different countries. He's been out and about in Africa, and yet when he returns, Rome is where he calls home.
1: Yeah.
0: It's what's significant about us gathering in Rome? You've lived here, so do you have a perspective on that?
1: Yeah, well, as you know, Peter and Paul, that's why
0: correct.
1: We're here, right?
0: That's right.
1: Peter and Paul dying here, both of them gave their lives here. So, every time I come, the first thing I do is go to St. Peter's. And I usually go down and pray at Peter's tomb, and I usually go to St. John Paul II, because he was the Pope during my youth, growing up, in my formative years. I always go there. And usually go to confession. So I came down this past Wednesday when we got here, and I forgot it was the audience day, So I went over to go do that, my usual routine, and there was no confessors in, with nobody in. St. Peter was completely empty. So it was nice. I got to pray in a quiet church, which is unusual at St. Peter's, And then after a while,

0: while, I thought, I don't know where the Holy Father is out front. So I went out front to see where he was, and he was greeting people underneath the platform they have there and just shaking hands endlessly. I mean, he did it for I was like,
1: again. And he's gracious with his time. I've noticed that from not only in those settings, but he really does give of his time to people and stays in the moment.
0: Oh, yeah. No, it's beautiful. It was beautiful to watch. But I was waiting for him to come get in his car. So I was going to hang out over there by his car and when he, you know, see him when he went by. So
2: just sit in the back seat.
0: So I was up on the arch above, and he kind of, when he finished out there, he came and rode below and went underneath the arch, you know? And so I looked down and I said, or I waved, and he waved up. He said, see you soon.
1: See, that's great. You know, he makes those, he knows exactly who you are. You're not just some random person there, but yeah,
0: make
1: the connection.
0: Yeah,
1: right.
0: So it was nice. But Peter and Paul, that's why we're here, right? So, I mean, I try to do as much as I can to keep them alive in my heart. You know, kind of like he was asking us to in the homily.
1: Exactly what he's asking us to do, and we're living it. You know, it's just good. I have to tell you, I'm grateful for walking this journey with you as a brother bishop.
0: Likewise.
1: You and I met each other from the very, very beginning.
0: Likewise.
1: When we were bishops and realized we had a similar path of loving the priesthood, spending part of it in seminary work, and now being asked to be archbishops, which is something new for both of us.
0: Yeah.
1: But I won't put words in your mouth, but I just feel very humbled and privileged and really want to support our Holy Father in this unity that he's asking for.
0: No, for sure.
2: Well, and if you don't mind, I would ask both of you a question that is a little off topic of today. That is, you've both done significant work with seminaries, forming our young men to be priests and perhaps someday bishops and whatnot. For the folks at home that maybe see either new stories or they'd have less priests in their parishes, do you all see a hopeful future for the American church with the guys that you've worked with?
0: Oh, yeah. We're blessed. We're very fortunate. We'd like more, of course, but we're blessed with what we have. They're very much, I think the new PPF is, I think the church is doing a better job forming our priests. I feel the formation that we were able to give was much better than probably what we received.
1: Sure.
0: You know,
1: and it continues to grow all the time, and we are more understanding of what the challenges are and how the formation should work and what they're being prepared for.
0: Exactly. Yeah, we've learned, you know, and so I think we're getting better, and they're zealous, they're prayerful, you know, and they're going to be good shepherds for our flock, for sure.
1: They are, and they've grown up in a very different generation. They've grown up in a very generation in which they've understood that it's not a triumphal church that we're living anymore. It's there's been suffering, and there's been pain, and there's been issues, but they love Jesus, they love the church, they want to serve God with all their hearts, and knowing all the things they know, when they listen to the voice of the Lord, they're still saying yes.
0: Yeah.
1: So I find that very encouraging.
0: That's beautiful.
1: Yeah.
0: And the other thing we did, we both worked in seminary work for a while, but we both ran DOS and administration work too.
1: Very true. Correct.
0: We did that too.
2: That's always fun.
0: Yeah, it was a blast.
1: Well, at least it trains you a little bit of how to be a bishop along the way. So it's been good training for us.
0: Yeah, both of those things, the administration work and the seminary work was helpful too.
2: A big day for both of you. Congratulations to both of you.
1: Again, congratulations to you. Thanks for being on the show with
0: us. Thank you. Thanks for having me.
2: And when we come back to our Rome studios here, thanks to the Pontifical North American College, we will be joined by husband and wife veteran journalist Gerard O'Connell and Elizabetta Piquet. And that's coming up next here on the season finale of All Good Things with Archbishop Hicks here on the Catholic Channel, Sirius XM 129.
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4: And welcome back to the season finale episode of All Good Things with Archbishop Hicks. I'm Father Dave Dwyer, broadcasting on location today from the Pontifical North American College in Rome. We're now joined in person by veteran Vatican journalists and husband and wife Gerard O'Connell and Elisabetta Pique. A native of Argentina, Elisabetta Pique is an award-winning journalist who has traveled on papal trips with every pope since John Paul II and has reported on the ground from over 88 countries. Irish-born journalist Gerard O'Connell is the senior Vatican correspondent for America Magazine in the U.S., but has also contributed to the BBC, Al Jazeera, ABC News, the London Tablet, and many others. Together, they are the authors of the new book, The Election of Pope Leo XIV, The Last Surprise of Pope Francis. Welcome to the show, Gerard O'Connell and Elisabetta Pique. Welcome. Yeah, welcome.
5: And welcome. It's great to see both of you again.
6: Thank you.
5: I'm just reflecting a little bit on the last time that I saw you. It was in New York. It was sometime in February, and I think it was about 10 degrees below zero. Yes. You just couldn't get warm. And now we're here in Rome together. Today's like 101 degrees. Everyone is melting. So I get to see both of you on the extremes of temperatures. Yes. But no matter what the temperature is, it's great to see you. And thank you for being here.
6: Thank you for inviting us.
5: Thank you. No, just really delightful. And today I had a beautiful moment of being able to receive the pallium from Pope Leo along with 34 of my brothers. And as we experienced that, It's being covered by journalists from all over the world, and it's shared with the world. It's not just those of us who are at the Mass today, but that goes out and the message goes out to everyone around. And you in your lives are directly involved with getting the message of the Church out through journalism. So can you just share with us a little bit of how you got involved, or how did your vocation develop of this type of work as journalism within the Church?
7: Well, thank you. Congratulations. Well, to say the truth, the reality is I came here as correspondent of the main Argentinian journal newspaper, La Nación, and as correspondent in Rome, of course, you have to cover the Vatican. I started covering the Vatican in 1999. There was John Paul II. We met in a fly of John Paul II yes. to Kyiv, Ukraine. So,
5: wow. So you were journalists together and you happened to meet on his flight with John Paul II.
6: Yes, yes. First flight.
5: Oh, that's great.
7: Yes, our first child, Juan Pablo,
5: oh, that's
7: because
5: wonderful.
7: Of John Paul. Yeah, but anyway, Paul the reality, being correspondent here in the reality is before covering the Vatican and of course the Church, I was a correspondent, and being a correspondent in Rome for a newspaper as La Nación, I was itinerary. So I started here, I went to Kosovo, then Second Intifada, Iraq, Afghanistan. I became a world correspondent. And then, of course, with the election of an Argentinian pope, I became a biographer of a pope. I wrote a book also about him. So this is to say that the real Vaticanist is Jerry. He is the one really expert about Church, and I am more, you know, about covering more broad
5: in the world,
6: church in the world.
5: Church in the world. Yes. Well, I want to pick up on that point. I love that you call him a Vaticanist. You know, that's a great word right there, saying there's so much activity and there's so much news and issues going on, and to be able to go in depth in that, there's obviously a place for it, and you do it very well. And what you're saying also is, in your own career path, you're reflecting something that many of our holy fathers have talked about, is that when we refer to the church, when we talk about the church, it just can't be self-referential. But the church has to exist in the world and engage in the topics of the world also. So it seems like your career brings that all together, your vocation that you're living in. It's a wonderful way of doing it. So she's called you a Vaticanist, which I think is a beautiful word. Tell us a little bit of what that means and how that works in your vocation as a journalist.
6: Well, I didn't really set out to be a journalist.
5: Okay.
6: And about 1985, when Cardinal Ratzinger published his book on Crisis of Faith,
5: right,
6: I was asked I had worked done work with a magazine from my university, and they asked me to write some articles in it, so I wrote two, and that was the beginning. I covered the Synod of 1985, 20 years from Vatican II, and then I was working on a PhD, and still people kept asking me to write more about the church, and so that's how I got into it. And by the 1988-89, I was writing more or less full time. I worked a lot with the church in Asia, so I got to know all the church leaders in Asia. I did quite a bit of work in South Africa with the Council of Churches during the period of apartheid. Then I've, like Elizabeth, I've traveled with the popes. My first trip was with John Paul II in Lebanon, 1997, after the war there. And I remember the country was really bombed out, and we were going in after the war. And still today, that situation is real. And when Elisabetta has been to covered more wars than I have fingers in my hands.
5: Sure.
6: But each place she finds somebody in the church, and the Pope Francis used to phone her to know what was happening on the front line.
5: So you can also not only report about it, but also give real information in real time, especially if one of our Holy Fathers have been looking for it. I'm really moved and fascinated. You met together on a flight with John Paul II. That was the first time you met. You fell in love. You share a sacrament of marriage with each other. And in this partnership that you've built as husband and wife, you've also partnered in writing books. And one of the ones that we want to talk about today is The Election of Pope Leo XIV, The Last Surprise of Pope Francis. So I'd like you to share with the audience, what was this book about? What does it cover? And not only that, if you would, why did you decide to write it? Why did you think there was a need for a book like this at this particular time?
6: Well, I had written an earlier book on the election of Pope Francis. And this book is somewhat the same. I remember I had all this information during the conclave of Pope Francis 2013. I had really casefuls of information. I put a lot on handwriting. I don't put it more or less in my computer. And I wondered, how can I put this together in a way that people can read? And one night I woke up, I'll write it like a diary, day by day. And this is exactly what we've done here.
5: And I've read it. It goes step by step, day by day, what leads to his election.
7: Yes, it starts with the death of Pope Francis. And I think it's also important to say that it wasn't like a pope died. For us, Francis was a kind of our spiritual father. He married us, he baptized our kids. So it for us was a moment, of course, very sad.
5: It's a moment of grieving, a loss.
7: Beside that, for us, of course, you know, when there is a conclave here in Rome, is a really vertigo, etc. You start interviewing people, etc. But it wasn't a pope dead, but was a friend. So there was also that part, and so beside that,

0: in a way, well, I think you read it. There is a kind, it's a kind also a tribute, this
1: there
0: book. We felt that we had to say, to tell the story, and then to tell the story because we felt going then, well, of course, after the funeral, etc., we felt like in a film, really, because we know, of course, it's the Holy Spirit acting.
1: Leading and guiding and acting.
0: The cardinals are human beings, and there were a lot of things happening. And so we had really a lot of things to recall, and it's a kind of historic book.

0: end.
1: Yes, and I remember when Pope Francis died, I summarized, we have lost a friend on earth, we've gained one in heaven.
2: That's beautiful. That's a real spiritual perspective
1: Says he was the spiritual father of our family, and he followed us on wars, and he wanted to know what the children were doing, what we were doing, what was happening, right to the end. He even phoned when he was in hospital. And so then he died, there was the funeral, and this amazing end to the funeral where he was carried out in the Pope Mobile, not in a black hearse or anything. And so there was something about life in the man. And then the conclave, we began following the conclave.
2: Right.
1: And we have known cardinals, both of us, many, many years. So we would go and talk to one to another. Some are in the book, some not in the book. They didn't want to be.
2: And you compare some notes also in different stories and perspectives.
1: And it's like, we say in the book, it's like writing putting together a mosaic. We get a piece of information there, another one here, and you keep all these pieces of information together. And then we discovered that the front runners, the ones that were put as front runners in the media, we're not going to make it. We became convinced of this.
2: And so then, even when they were in the conclave, were you predicting
1: When they went into conclave.
2: When they went into it.
1: Yeah, we both felt, and we had also numbers in our heads.
2: Right.
1: We both felt these front runners, Cardinal Parolin, Cardinal Tagle, will not make it. And then who was coming up? And then we saw that Cardinal Prevost had traveled under the radar. And we knew that he went into the conclave with more than 20 votes.
2: You were connecting some dots that most people weren't seeing.
1: Absolutely.
2: And I think that what makes this book somewhat appealing and also riveting, that you were seeing some of those things and then you can report on it. If people would like to read about your perspective with the election of Pope Leo XIV, can they get it online on Amazon.com? What are some of the...
1: Orbis in New York.
2: Orbis in New York, great.
1: Yes, but it's online as well. You can buy. But the beautiful thing about this, I think, was we were able to tell a story that is better than the film Conclave, really. I say this without doubt, because this is
2: That's
1: real.
2: That's a great promotion of the book, by the way. That could be the tagline right there.
3: Better than the film.
2: That's right, better than the film, yeah.
1: Because it is the real, true story, and the end is not a fictitious, unbelievable end.
2: And what I love is that the combination of all the years of journalism that you've been covering in the church, from St. John Paul II to Benedict to Francis and now to Leo, that entire history is weaved through it all, so it gives you a perspective that's...
1: I think what I saw here at the end, we saw the hand of God in history.
2: I love it.
1: Because it's amazing. Many cardinals were telling us, you will never have an American pope, even American cardinals.
2: I believed that. So many of us believed that. I never thought I was going to see that.
1: I mean, we saw John Paul II kind of prove Morris West correct when he, in the shoes of the fisherman, he'd predicted a cardinal from the East would become pope. Now, what we saw here, we saw America at the present moment, internally, a lot of injustice, especially with the migrants, but much else as well. And a lot of injustice in the American foreign policy outside. And it was, you see the hand of God in history, that the cardinals from 133 countries, they hardly knew each other, they carried name tags, that they would vote for someone who was totally committed to justice and peace, an American totally committed to justice and peace. There you see the hand of God in history, in my estimation.
2: That's beautiful. And I was so honored to receive this pallium from him today. And for me, finally meet him as Pope Leo. I've met him before, but it was a very powerful experience. Thank you for sharing your time and that all the ways that you continue to share the message of the church and of the papacy and how you've engaged in the world and are connecting it. Thank you.
0: Thank you very much.
2: God bless you. Thank you.
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1: 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Whether choosing in-ground burial or mausoleum memorialization, Queen of Peace is more than a final resting place. It's a legacy of love, faith, and lasting remembrance.
2: As a mom, I want my kids' lives to be filled with joy and possibility. And I want that for every kid. That's why I support No Kid Hungry. They work in schools and communities to make sure every kid gets the healthy meals they need. Please join me in supporting No Kid Hungry for all kids.

0: Tanya, come here.
1: At boys and girls clubs, it's not just about trying new things.
2: My kitchen, my hometown.
1: It's not about learning the right steps.
3: Four.
1: Or making contact.
3: Five, six, seven, eight.
1: It's not about exploring the future. It's about helping them build it. It's about taking steps to greatness. About making a connection. It's about proving every kid and teen has what it takes. It's about people in our clubs who bring out the greatness in every kid who enters our doors. It's not just about being on stage. It's about walking across it. Great futures start here, and here, and here.
4: Welcome back to All Good Things with Archbishop Hicks. I'm Father Dave Dwyer, and we are rounding out the season here in Rome. We're at the North American College. You did not attend here, but they have a nice place for you to stay when you're here.
5: It's a beautiful place to stay. It is the North American College. It's seminarians from all over the United States, and then they study here in Rome for their seminary and then ordained for their own dioceses out in the world. Mm-hmm. So, correct. I did not study here, and seeing it with my eyes and what they do, and it's a nicely central location too for where everything is.
4: Well, as we're airing this episode, it's almost exactly 5 months from when you were installed as Archbishop of New York. So I guess I have to ask, how's it been going? How was your first 5 months?
5: a blink of an eye.
4: Wow, really?
5: That you said 5 months. Yeah. I have a saying that most of our lives, if you're an adult, our lives probably feel like very long days and short years. Well, I think that can apply to my first 5 months, that they're long days. I've been running really fast. My morning starts super early, and then I go throughout all afternoon, and there's oftentimes events and different opportunities for fundraisers or people gathering together to support the mission of the church. And I have loved every minute of it.
4: Wow.
5: I love it. I love being in the Archdiocese of New York. I feel grateful for God for calling me somehow with Pope Leo and his decision saying that I would be the right one to start leading as the shepherd in the Archdiocese of New York. I'm humbled by that still.

0: and continue to be grateful for the reception I'm receiving. It's been gracious. And as this is our last show, I'm also looking forward to this hot, hot summer of every once in a while settling down a little bit and maybe having a time to explore New York. I'm also thinking of maybe going home and visiting my family back in Chicago and just taking a few days just to rest and relax, and then we'll come back and we'll start up the show and all the activities again.
1: I think, though, you'll be at the Knights of Columbus in August.
0: So I will be, correct.
1: Might be a special mid-season edition.
0: Correct. Oh, okay, we'll try something there. That's great, yeah.
1: At the Knights of Columbus.
0: Right.
1: But no, it sounds like your summer plans, doesn't sound like a lot of downtime for you as a New Archbishop.
0: It's not a lot. So I've inherited a calendar, and then I have my own things on it. You put that all together. It's busy, but at the same time, I'm happy to do it. And what a life, and to be able to live it within the Archdiocese. And here we are now in Rome, and I received my pallium today. And all the activity that goes on in the name of the Lord in the church, it's good. And I just take a step back after 5 months to say I continue to feel grateful, blessed, and happy. Mm-hmm.
1: One of my favorite moments today was after we were leaving St. Peter's Basilica and coming up here, you said to your priest secretary, Father McCarthy, does somebody have the pallium? Who's got the pallium?
0: That's right.
1: It's a good thing we kept track of it.
0: You better believe it.
1: Yeah. Because they make it from like lamb's wool and it's handmade.
0: Correct. It's made out of, they actually shear a lamb, the wool, and then from that knit each one with that beautiful white wool and then those six black crosses in the middle. And again, it's putting that lamb, that sheep, on my shoulders as a shepherd. And what happened today here, I am going to carry as a memory forever and ever. Amen. We use that all the time our show, but you know, that's something that I am just going to bring with me.
1: Well, have a great summer. I hope you do to get a chance to rest.
0: You have a great summer too. It's great working with you. This has been something new. I've enjoyed every minute of it, and I can't wait till we're back together again. And so I say to you, peace and all good things.
1: Forever and ever, amen.
0: Forever and ever, amen.
1: And we are always grateful to our friends at the Knights of Columbus who are sponsoring the show. They make lives better each day through the charitable works of their councils across the United States and around the world. And their website is kofc.org.

God is true to His word, always. What do we tell God whenever we pray? In Jesus, we find the true worship of God. Do not be afraid. Rather, be prepared. Each one of us a member of Christ. Each one of us a part of Christ. The word has been exposed. Let us now fulfill it. Ciao, mabuhay. You are watching The Word Exposed. Let us behold Jesus, the Word incarnate, revealing Himself to us in the Sunday readings. We are on the 14th Sunday in Ordinary Time. In today's Gospel, Jesus' prayer teaches us a couple of things. He praises the Father for calling the little ones to faith, enabling them to welcome His teachings, unlike the wise and the learned. Then He reveals to them His relationship with the Father. No one knows the Son except the Father, and no one knows the Father except the Son, and anyone to whom the Son wishes to reveal Him. This means that God reveals Himself and we get to know Him through the life and person of Jesus. He concludes with an invitation to come to Him, promising rest and respite to those who labor and are burdened. Jesus, who is meek and humble of heart, will give rest and peace. Only the meek can give peace.

First reading, a reading from the book of the prophet Zechariah. Thus says the Lord, "Rejoice heartily, O daughter Zion. Shout for joy, O daughter Jerusalem. See, your king shall come to you. A just savior is he, meek and riding on an ass, on a colt, the foal of an ass. He shall banish the chariot from Ephraim and the horse from Jerusalem. The warrior's bow shall be banished, and he shall proclaim peace to the nations. His dominion shall be from sea to sea and from the river to the ends of the earth." The word of the Lord.

0: At Boys and Girls Clubs, it's not just about trying new things.
1: My kitchen, my hometown.
0: It's not about learning the right steps. Or making contact.
2: Five, six, seven, eight.
0: It's not about exploring the future. It's about helping them build it. 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About making a connection. It's about proving every kid and teen has what it takes. It's about people in our clubs who bring out the greatness in every kid who enters our doors. It's not just about being on stage. It's about walking across it. Great futures start here, and here, and here.
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9: Second reading. A reading from the letter of Paul to the Romans. Brothers and sisters, you are not in the flesh. On the contrary, you are in the Spirit, if only the Spirit of God dwells in you. Whoever does not have the Spirit of Christ does not belong to him. If the Spirit of the one who raised Jesus from the dead dwells in you, the one who raised Christ from the dead will give life to your mortal bodies also, through his Spirit that dwells in you. Consequently, brothers and sisters, we are not debtors

0: to the flesh, to live according to the flesh. For if you live according to the flesh, you will die. But if by the Spirit you put to death the deeds of the body, you will live. The Word of the Lord.
1: The meek brings peace. I know all of us are searching for peace. Peace in our personal lives, in our families, in our neighborhoods, in our workplaces, in our schools, in our countries, and in the whole world. Everyone wants peace, but what path do we take in order to find peace? In fact, what we are seeing in the world right now seems to point to the fact that we are taking the wrong paths. We have violence, we have weapons, we have sanctions, we have all of these things, but do they bring peace? True, authentic, and lasting peace? Let us be guided by our readings. It is the one who is meek, the one who brings meekness in his heart, that will bring peace. In the first reading from the prophet Zechariah, we are given a prophecy of the coming of the Prince of Peace. I suppose the people who listened to Zechariah were very much excited. They were probably jumping for joy. Finally, someone will bring peace. A people who has gone weary because of violence and war, what will they look for? What will they look forward to? Peace. And imagine a prince who will bring peace. And how is he described? The one who brings peace. The Prince of Peace will come riding a donkey. And we know that in the Bible and even in real life, the donkey is not known for being an animal that you use for fighting. In fact, the donkey is known for its meekness, for being obedient to the master. Sometimes the donkey is even called a beast of burden, because you can put on a lot of load on it and it will not complain, but it will work. Now, the king, the Prince of Peace, will come riding on a donkey, and he will be meek. So the donkey is almost like a symbol of the meekness of the prince. But according to the prophecy, this meek prince riding on a meek donkey will put to shame the horses of the warriors, and his reign will be from end to end, from sea to sea, meaning it will be pervasive and it will last. Meekness is the key to authentic peace. And before the meek, even the warriors will be afraid. They will melt. So, dear brothers and sisters, don't think that people who are meek are weak. They are strong, and they will reveal that those who look strong are really weak. In the second reading, St. Paul reminds us of the resurrection of Jesus. Jesus was put to death by the world, or what we call the flesh. But it was the Spirit that raised him back to life. When we look at how the world works, it seems that the forces of the flesh, with all its machinations, with all its tools, are potent. But in the resurrection of Jesus, it is the quiet, simple, but penetrating Spirit that brought the dead back to life. And we who are baptized according to St. Paul, we should not live

0: according to the flesh anymore. If we want to maintain the new life brought to us by Jesus, the Prince of Peace, live by the Spirit. The humble, even sometimes invisible spirit, but penetrating, conquering death. So, the meek brings peace and new life.
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9: The proclamation of the Holy Gospel according to Matthew. At that time, Jesus exclaimed, "I give praise to you, Father, Lord of heaven and earth, for although you have hidden these things from the wise and the learned, you have revealed them to little ones. Yes, Father, such has been your gracious will. All things have been handed over to me by my Father. No one knows the Son except the Father, and no one knows the Father except the Son, and anyone to whom the Son wishes to reveal him. Come to me, all you who labor and are burdened, and I will give you rest. Take my yoke upon you and learn from me, for I am meek and humble of heart. And you will find rest for yourselves. For my yoke is easy, and my burden light." The Gospel of the Lord.
0: The meek brings peace. As we said already at the beginning of this reflection, the world is longing for peace, for authentic and lasting peace. But where do we go to find it? What are the paths that we should take?

It seems that our world is fascinated with the use of force, brute force. Blackmail people, force them to do what you want, threaten them, and sometimes even use weapons against them, whether economic sanctions or weapons that kill. But history tells us that those have been proven futile in giving us lasting peace. There are many paths, and our faith tells us that it is meekness that brings peace. In the prophecy of the prophet Zechariah in the first reading, we have the promised Prince of Peace coming to end the wars. Someone who will turn the bows and the weapons of destruction into nothing. But this Prince of Peace will come riding on a donkey, a symbol of meekness. And the Prince of Peace will conquer all the violence through meekness of heart. So, let us not underestimate the meek. They are the ones who are really strong that will conquer all the weapons of war. In the second reading, we have the contrast between the flesh and all its cohorts and weapons and the spirit. The flesh, the world, thought that they had killed Jesus, but it was the spirit quietly, penetratingly brought Jesus back to life. And so we live by the Spirit, and we should not live according to the flesh. The dictates of the flesh, when we follow them, they don't bring peace. They don't bring tranquility. They, in fact, lead to more division, pride, domination. But the Holy Spirit recreates by working quietly. But even death is conquered by the Spirit. Now the gospel. Jesus praises God the Father for revealing his teachings, his revelation about the relationship between the Father and he. To whom? To the merest children. When the Bible talks about the merest children, the Bible refers to those who are lowly, the humble, those whom the world continues really insignificant, those who are despised by the world because they are dependent on God. They are the meek, the powerless. But according to Jesus, it is those who are meek and little who understood the revelation of who God is in Jesus. Whereas the mighty, the learned, the Pharisees, the scribes, they did not get what Jesus was talking about. In fact, they became quite negative and even aggressive towards Jesus. That was the approach of the superior group. They thought they were better than the rest. They thought that because of their scholarship and because of their social and cultural and spiritual standing, they could lord it over others. What was the fruit? They were condemning people. They were meticulously looking for faults. They gave people a lot of burden. So the little ones, most of them ignorant, they were the ones who felt tired and weary because of the imposition of those who thought they were the spokesperson of God. But in fact, Jesus said, these who pretend to be the spokespersons and those who pretend to be more knowledgeable than the others, they're the ones who do not know. But the little ones know. Then Jesus addresses them, come to me. You who are weary, you who are tired, come to me, bear my yoke. Okay, the yoke is a piece of wood that usually ties

these two animals together so that they will work hard in plowing. Now, if you are tired and weary, you will tell Jesus, I'm already burdened by a yoke and you want me to take your yoke. Well, it is an invitation. Be with me. Carry my yoke and I will carry your yoke. And what is that yoke of Jesus? Jesus says, my yoke is easy. My burden is light. Learn from me, for I am meek and humble of heart. My yoke is the revelation of God's love, of God's mercy, and that will give you rest. And it comes from my heart that is meek, not overpowering you, not stepping down on you, but being one with you in littleness. So, dear brothers and sisters, being meek means being gentle, humble, respectful towards others. And these are all signs of strength, not weakness. And it is this type of strength that brings peace, because it will not destroy others. It will respect others. It is the strength that becomes weak for the weak. It is the strength of solidarity that brings peace. The word has been exposed. Let us now fulfill it. Hi, dear friends. I am Cardinal Luis Antonio Tagle, Archbishop of Manila. You are watching Catholic Faith Network. May God bless you.

0: Bishop, today we celebrate another saint who we have a parish named after in our own diocese, St. Killian.
1: Yes, St. Killian, the great Irish missionary bishop who is an icon of the church in Ireland. And so on this day, we remember the great missionaries of Ireland, the great priests, the great religious, the great lay people who, that little island produced some of the greatest missionaries in the history of the church. It's amazing how the Holy Spirit works. But on this day when the church is in need of renewal, reform, and a rebirth in Ireland, we go to St. Killian for his intercession.

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Welcome to Real Food, everybody. Great to be with you. We're talking about influences on this whole series this year. You know, Roscioli is a restaurant down in Soho that I've read about. I've watched their videos and stuff, of course. I haven't been there because it's right near Tiro Isegno, which is the Italian social club that I go to all the time, and I feel like I don't want to cheat and go across the street to Roscioli. It's a great restaurant. They have tremendous food there, and they have a store connected to their restaurant, which I love, right? So you can eat a little something, go there, buy a meal to take home, get a can of their or a jar of their pesto, and then make their pesto at home. Get a bag of their pasta, and you can make their pasta at home. So we're kind of going the opposite way. I haven't eaten there yet. I'm going to, guys, I promise. But this is their one of their signature dishes. You're going to laugh when I tell you. It's

basically pasta, macaroni. That's what we're making, the traditional Italian macaroni, which is like ziti with lines, but it's not cut on an angle. It's straight. So these are terrific. They're delicious. This is what they look like. Absolutely beautiful. So they're a great pasta, and we're going to make it with butter and cheese, and they call it burro e parmigiano. You know, it's got a great Italian name. It sounds great. You sound fancy. We all kind of grew up with this. I was telling a friend of mine, he said, what are you making on real food today? I said, I'm making macaroni with butter and cheese. He goes, really? I mean, we grew up with that. I said, no, we all grew up with it. But this is in the restaurant. They make a beautiful sauce. I'm going to kind of show you through this. So we're going to kind of work it through a little bit. And these kinds of things are really beautiful because I think they live in a family. And then somebody gets the idea to serve them in a restaurant, and it becomes like a really great thing, you know? So kind of bringing a little bit of them to us, you know? First, their ingredients, the ingredients and their ingredients. So this is the roscioli pasta. I'm going to use that today. So we're really kind of going as authentic as possible. Then interesting, they use this butter, which is sort of like our house butter. I love this butter. I didn't think anybody else on earth even knew about this butter. So this is a butter from France. It's called Beurre de Baratte. And what's interesting about it is that it's actually churned old-fashioned way. It's a small company in a wooden churner. So that means like somebody's doing this all day long. Normandy cows, all from France, beautifully salted, hand-molded butter. This is not inexpensive, but it's kind of a treat food, you know? And there's something good about that. I love a treat food. So you take a look at this. Now, you know, there's also that Irish butter. You've seen that Irish butter in the store. Yep, that's pretty good, but this is just amazing. Look at this. So we're going to make the pasta with this, and I love this. It's just a beautiful pasta, beautiful butter. Use the best stuff you got, right? I think there's something good about that. So that's a good thing. So let me get going on this. I'm going to get the pasta going first. And it's not like we have to make a sauce here. So that's kind of the interesting thing about this, you know? We're not really making a sauce, are we? So I'm going to just put a bunch of this in. A pound is a lot because I'm going to make one big dish here. So I'm going to kind of go with like a half a pound. I think that's about all we're going to need. Three more. Father, Son, and Spirit. Do it the right way. I'm going to put those in. I'm going to give them a little stir with something I got here. A fork. Yeah. Oh, I got this. I can use this. Then, like, vigorously boiling in this water will be good. It's a salted water, of course. Okay. I'll get that right back up to a boil fast. Come back to that. You think about, like, the places you grew up, you know, the restaurants and the neighborhoods that you grew up in, something really great. I mean, we didn't all grow up in Soho. I didn't, you know, the Village, when I was a seminarian in college, we used to go there for some talks and stuff like that and kind of spend some time there. The Catholic Worker was sort of near there. So we kind of spent some time in, you know, the Village. But it was sort of like a hippie-ish kind of place and a cool place to learn a little bit about that. I studied a little bit. I was a sociology major. I studied a little bit at the New School. So you learned a little bit about the city. I took a course called City and Suburbs, which is an amazing story of how the city works, how the suburbs work, how they're different, how they draw different kinds of people to them, and how for a time of your life, maybe the city's great, and then there's a time when you need to get away from the city, you know, and get to the suburbs. And I think that's true for a lot of young people today, right? They love the city, they get their apartments, four or five people share the apartment, and they grow up and they kind of move to some other place. There's always great churches in the city too, right? No matter what city you're near, you know, there's these churches that have tremendous history. Where we originate our show on Long Island, for example, the oldest church, you know, is like 100 and something years old maybe. But then the churches in the city, you know, they go way, way back, any city, because they were built by the workers. And St. Patrick's Cathedral, for example, they still have in the cement of St. Patrick's Cathedral, they saved a few and put them in there, the jars of coins that kids collected in their Catholic grammar schools to build St. Patrick's Cathedral. And they buried some of them into the pylons and into the walls of St. Patrick's as a reminder of what built that church, that beautiful cathedral. It was built by these beautiful people who sacrificed to build the church as it is. So when you walk into a church, like, we often don't remember that. We don't remember the beauty and the history of all these people who went before us and who will come after us as well. Where I live, the church is about 150 years old or so. And so I have a great kind of sense of that when I walk in and say, wow, you know, this was here all these years ago and people built this, you know, to kind of have a place to worship on Long Island. And now, you know, way after me, it'll still be here and people will be worshiping here. It's kind of a beautiful gift to be able to say Mass at a place like that. And you say to yourself, there's something really important here. So it's kind of a cool thing. So the pasta is kind of just starting its way. But I like, even in the recipe,
They use a hard pasta. You know, they use a dried pasta. There's nothing wrong with that. There's

Something great about that. So that's a really, really, really good thing. I'm using this pan today too. I've told you about these pans before. So these pans that I use, this is really a great pan for pasta, high sides, and it's great for, you know, flipping the pasta around, getting it into the sauce, right? I like that. This is a $13 pan. Yeah, it's not a lot of money, right? You don't have to spend $200 on a big fancy copper pan to cook a delicious meal. This is a typical restaurant pan. It's available. I think you can even get this at like one of the online, like Amazon or something. Not expensive. I often recommend this. We had a fundraising dinner one time where like the VIP package for the dinner included this pan so that people could, you know, kind of cook this stuff at home. It's kind of a nice thing. So here we go. We're kind of getting this together. So this is coming along now. I'm going to get these into a pan, make a little butter sauce. And again, like your grandmother's made this, you've probably done it at home, right? That's probably part of the game. But I'm going to do this in a nice creamy butter sauce. And the way they do it there, really, it looks delicious. It's absolutely fantastic. So I'm going to try to go like a step up with you and make it in a creamy butter sauce, really. And this butter, like I said, I'm using is this really beautiful imported butter. And you can, where can you get this butter, you know? Well, you got, if you Google it, no matter where you are in the country, you can get it. Some of it is available at like the specialty shops. I have never seen it in a store, but I do get it from Murray's Cheese. Murray's Cheese, which is a cheese emporium. I'm telling you, that place is great too. They got a lot of great stuff. And you can order it. It comes when you want it. It comes well refrigerated. You never lose it. I am always happy with Murray's. I've never had a bad experience. And they sell the butter at a very fair price. Just saying. So there it is. So I have it in my pan. This is a nice serving. I'm going to get some butter going right now. So this delicious butter. This, you know, is one serving. I'm going to try to squeeze two people out of this one serving. I'm going to put a little bit of butter into this little by little. And we'll build a sauce kind of quickly. It won't take long. I love this though. I absolutely love like a pasta and butter, right? Like growing up as kids. And the other part of this too, of course, was the pastina, right? So I'm gonna turn the heat up a little bit here and get this going. As soon as you hear any kind of sizzle at all, you know it's time to add a little bit of water. So it's coming. We're just starting to get this a little hot. Put a little bit more. Okay, that's our butter, I think. And we can always, you know, adjust, like you adjust as time goes on here, right? Yeah, you can see it's starting to form a little bit of a sauce. Beautiful. Coming down. So now I'm gonna jump back into this pot and get myself a little bit of this pasta water. There's starch in this pasta water, and that's good. So I'm gonna add a little bit of pasta water right now. I can always come back and add more. It's never gonna be a problem. And that's where this is helpful. So you can kind of get this going a little bit. And it starts to form a little bit of a sauce. And you gotta watch because you don't wanna put cheese on this while it's on the stove because then the cheese coagulates and it gets like a weird look. So I'm gonna try to do this in such a way that we form the sauce, but we don't form it in such a way that it's, you know, no good. We're gonna try to keep this in a beautiful, creamy kind of sauce. So it's coming and I'm gonna show you, maybe you can see, it starts to form a little sauce here. And we're gonna try to evaporate a little bit, get the pasta to absorb a little bit. Look at this, it's nice, right? It's coming. And the water kind of thins it out, but the starch in the water binds it, so it's sticking to this pasta, which is nice. There it goes, and you can start to see it coming together. I'm watching it come together as we speak. You just keep it going. I would be flipping this if I was putting on a big show, but I'm just with you. So I'll just do it like this for a minute. You see it start to come together. And I'm gonna let this kind of go for 1 second while I move over here, because I just wanna get you back to the cheese part of this whole dish. So I'll move my delicious butter over. So we have a nice piece of parm. Oh, you can't beat that, it's unbelievable. And I have a nice grater. The reason the grater versus the grated cheese is I think this is gonna help it to melt better. So you don't wanna do it on the heat, but once you get this kind of coming together, which it is right now, that's good. I'm gonna take it off the heat. One more second, I'll get this ready for this. And then we'll get going. It's a nice meal. And this is kind of a nice thing to do with the family. This place, this is their signature dish, which I kind of really like. Okay, I'm gonna take it down. I'm gonna bring it over here for a second. And I'm gonna hit it with some cheese. This is a critical time, because if you mess this up, we're gonna have to do it all over. So I'm gonna try to do it fast and get it right, first time.

0: We'll see what happens. Okay, I got some cheese in there now. We'll put a little bit on the top at the end, too. So this cheese, there's never too much cheese, right? So I'm just going to keep this going. It's hot. You can see that. And it's starting to form a beautiful sauce. Can you see the sauce forming here? Look at that. That's great. So that's, I mean, thanks be to God for restaurants like this that are keeping some of the traditions alive. We all grew up with this pasta, right? Some ways you say, Monsignor, you're making a big deal out of nothing. This is something we grew up with. Yeah, but you know what? Today, not everybody grew up with this. And it's nice to be able to kind of share this with you. All right, that's great. It kind of became a beautiful sauce. It's a beautiful sauce right now. Just butter, a little pasta water, a little cheese. I'm taking a Rascoli plate right now. This is a plate from the restaurant, actually, so thanks you guys for that. And then here we go. Into the plate. Now, the only thing I would add here, to be honest with you, I'd add a little black pepper, right? But that's okay. I'm keeping a few on the side for me. There we go. Keep it off the heat. I'm going to put a little bit of cheese on the top. Just a little. There we go. And our first lovely dish, using this fantastic butter from Roscioli in Soho in New York. A beautiful butter and pasta dish, butter and macaroni, but a terrific dish to share with your family. Learn how to make it. You can make it at home and really enjoy it no matter where you are. We're going to take a break. We'll be back with more real food right after this.
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0: We've left Roscioli now. We're out of the village now. We're back home in the Ciuffo Cabinetry Real Food Kitchen. And I'm going to do like a pepper steak, Italian pepper steak. Now, we're using a few different kinds of peppers, which I love. These are Cubanelles. They call them Italian frying peppers. I think the Cubanelle is really what they are. I love them. These are the Italian ones, boy. I love these. Make your nose run. Here's an example. When you go to a good Italian restaurant, they put these out on the table. Crusty bread as soon as you arrive. And if you see that on the table, you know you're at a good place. And then you kind of put a little bit out on the bread. You eat that hot, a little wine, great meal. So that's the Italian peppers we're going to use here today. Red pepper, some tomatoes. We're going to make like a, it's a quick meal, but I think using a lot of great peppers and stuff like that. I'm going to go with the onion first, kind of get this going because it takes a few seconds to fry this up. I think a lot of us grew up with like sausage and peppers at home. My mother made sausage and peppers. I'll never forget that. And then I remember going to like a feast and seeing them there. I'm like, hey, look at that. Somebody else makes it like my mother. No, it's a super famous dish, right? I didn't realize that. I had no idea. So I'm just chunking up these onions. You want them kind of, you know, Tuscan style, right? Why not? So I got this. They're going to go into some olive oil. I got these Cubanelles. I'm going to go along with the Cubanelles. Thank you for seeding them. This was great. So I'm just going to kind of go like that, chop them once in half. And so we're going to build like a nice pepper medley here because peppers are not all the same, right? They don't all come from the same exact plant, obviously. They look a little different. They taste a little different. If you go to the store, there's always lots of peppers in the store, right, to buy. I like the idea of buying some peppers that are different because you kind of get to taste them. If you like hot, that's another thing, right? There's all kinds of hot peppers. I find that these... The Cubanelles are not really spicy. These green guys, oh boy. I tried one of those before you got here today, and man, my nose is like from those peppers. Do you like hot food? I mean, I like it, but I gotta, I don't know, sometimes if it overpowers the tastes of the food, it's disappointing, right? So I'm gonna get these going. One more thing, and then I'm kinda moving along on the pepper trail here. I'm going to get the onions, the peppers, everything.

Everything in there. And then these guys, I'm just going to kind of go this way with them. Seeds and oil. That adds a lot too, believe it or not. That'll add some heat to it, but that's okay. You can seed these, of course, too. But I'm just going to throw a few in here with the seeds right in. Nice and small. So people can avoid them if they know that they're, you know, they're not like going to blow your head off hot, but they're definitely spicy. They're going to add something nice to this dish, actually, all in all. All right, that's pretty good.

like them. They add something. They add to the mix. I want to get long, kind of thin. So this way, it's kind of a bunch of different textures. How do you have this? How do you serve this? You could serve it with a little arborio rice, you know, and you just do it straight up, like risotto straight up. Don't put anything in it, but just do it kind of very, very simple. That's kind of a nice way to do this, too. So all of this into a frying pan, okay? So I got some olive oil here. It's well worth extra virgin olive oil here because you get a great flavor. This is going to spritz a little bit. I'm just going to warn everybody now. It's going to get some noise out of this, but that's okay. It's not the end of the world. You hear it? It's okay because the water and stuff, you know. And you wash the peppers before you do that. You wash everything before you cook it pretty much, right? You know, lemons, everything. Because you just don't know where it's all been, you know. And it's sitting out in the store. And, like, who knows, right? I don't know. So I just like to kind of get it all in there. So these are going to take a couple of seconds. So that's why we want to get them in now. And then we'll start flavoring them up once they start coming down. So everything's going in, which is nice. This is good. Just the right amount. I'll spare you the extra green guys here. Okay, they're going in. And then I'm going to use a wooden spoon just so I'm not scratching up the bottom of this nonstick. Get this in. It won't take long till you start to see some color on these things. They'll start to go. Okay, that's good. I'm going to put a little bit of salt in this now. I'm not going to put any hot pepper. You know why I'm not putting any hot pepper? Because I want to gauge those green guys. Because I don't want to, like, hurt people's feelings while they're with me for dinner. But this is a nice dinner, and it's a very traditional Italian dinner, and it's a great harvest time dinner. You know, if you're like me and you're growing a lot of stuff, you get to the point where you're like, well, now what do I do? You know, we have tomatoes. Oh my gosh, so many tomatoes. So we're putting them up in jars, which is great at the rectory. And so we'll use them during the winter time for sauce and for different things, you know. But you have like a lot of peppers, and you say, well, what do I do with them? You have a lot of zucchini. What do I do with all this zucchini, you know? So there's something interesting about that. Got to kind of figure it out. Well, these are already kind of frying down, but this is exactly what we want. Now, you could, in essence, you could put the lid on this and it kind of steams them down, but frying them down is good. You keep it on like 350, 400. They'll come down. They'll get to their, you know, their range. I'm going to put a little garlic in too. Garlic is always, always, always better cooked. So I'm going to get a little spot here, and I'm going to put garlic right there. Let that garlic... chopped already, which is nice. Not out of the jar, not jarlic, but we chopped up some before you got here, which is great. So this way, I'm going to let that kind of cook up a little bit, and then we'll mix it in. The aroma of peppers is a beautiful aroma, right? It's not strong. It's just like a scent that's really very, very nice. The onions are cooking too, which is good too. So they'll come down. A lot of steam coming off because what are peppers? You know, they're like 80% water. So the meat of the pepper is going to be the sweet and everything else that's left. But this is also going to create like a nice sauce for the beef to lay in. The beef, by the way, so what we did is we got some, this is not flank. This is like a steak almost. It's out like a top round, kind of sirloinish. And we stripped it up. So it's like this, nice long pieces. And we're going to like basically put it in the fry once these peppers get a little more than halfway. They're already coming down. They're not as tough as they used to be, which is good. I love that like the grandma recipes are still around, right? Because we really want these recipes to last. And there's something good about that. Now look at the nice colors in this pan right now, right? Different shades of green, a little red, the white of the onion. It's nice, it looks beautiful. And as it comes down, I'm gonna add the beef. And then this is all gonna cook for a little bit, which is nice. It'll kind of get nice and rich. It'll be terrific. And then I'll add a little stock, make a little sauce out of this. It's going to be great. I'm bringing it all down now. It's beautiful. So now I'm going to get some beef in here while we're going. Because we also want like the juice of the beef to kind of get in here. So what I basically have here is I have like 2 pounds. Of beef. That's going to cook down, of course, but this is going to, you know, we're going to feed a couple of people with this meal. That's the whole point, right? So I have a part of my frying pan here reserved. It's for reserved for beef, as we say. So I'll get that in there. Clean up my hands a little bit. Get this in. So beef kind of needs a friend, right? So beef is kind of calling for salt,
some kind of flavor.

0: to bring it out. I'm going to re-salt a little bit here for the beef. Not too much, but just a little bit to bring a little flavor out. Just a tiny bit of salt there. Get that going. And then we'll start to build the sauce in a minute because this all has to kind of cook down. And that's what's nice about it. When it cooks down, that's when you start to get these unbelievable juices. I want the beef to give it up, so to speak, right? Because when they give up their juices, that's going to go into this. That's going to be great too. So right now we're segregated, but we won't be. We'll be like the church, though many, one body. That's the idea. But right now we're separate. We're coming together. I think this is a funny thing because this recipe and this meal helps your kids to grow the palate, right? So we try to get beyond the nugget culture and beyond the fast food culture, but to kind of get to the point where they'll actually eat some veggies and stuff. If you do this well, you serve it with some great crunchy Italian bread. You know, it sort of gets to the point where, yeah, I'll eat this, Mom. I love this, you know? Something great about that as well. So I'm going to put in the Worcestershire, which is good. That'll get right in there, a little Worcestershire sauce. There's nothing hurt. I just want to get a little sear on this beef, which is starting to happen as we speak. You can see it. This is great. Coming right along. And then I'll move this over a little bit because I want to cook some tomato in here too, because that's also going to be another really great source of flavor. So I'm going to move some of these to the middle. When it comes down, it's going to be plenty. It'll fill this pot, but it won't be crazy. So these are some diced tomatoes that we have. So I'm just going to put these in by hand so the juices kind of stay here for now. So it's probably like three tomatoes that we diced up. So I'm going to put those over here. Can you buy diced tomatoes in a can? Sure. They work fine too. I wouldn't get like whole tomatoes in puree or anything like that. No, you don't really need it. It gets the flavors kind of muddled. This is a good way to do it, where it kind of keeps the flavors on their own. There's one other ingredient that we're going to work with. We're going to work with some beef stock that I have. You make beef stock, of course, after stew, something like that. There's some great stock you can do in cooking beef as well. So what we're going to do is take a little break. We'll let this finish cooking. When we come back, you won't believe your eyes. And get ready, because it'll be a spicy, spicy steak with a little pepper. Get ready. We'll be right back.
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0: All right, welcome back, everybody. This is really in great shape now. I'm going to start plating this. I'm using one of these great plates that we borrowed for this season from the Franciscan Sisters of Allegheny. Used to live at St. John the Baptist Diocesan High School. And when they moved out, the plates were left behind. They donated them to St. Bridget's Outreach, where we have a community meal. And the people eat on china when they come. And the less fortunate than us kind of get a great meal. And thanks to the Sisters of Allegheny, we have these beautiful plates. So thanks for that donation, sisters. You guys are great. So here we go, kind of putting these in. Looks great, though. Doesn't it look delicious? So, you know, three different kinds of peppers. There's tomatoes in here. Some nice sauce forms on its own, and it thickens up on its own. I love it, right? Look at this. Beautiful. So there it is. I like that. This will definitely serve a family of four. There's plenty left. That's beautiful. Wow. I love it. Better than I could have expected. So there it is. Beautiful dish, right? Just clean up this room a little bit. We got that. That's great. Another thing, around the studio today, well, we brought in my collection. So here's the story. Oh, somebody called the Library of Congress. We have, I don't know how many of these old school binders. When I was a kid, I was famous for this old school blue binder. Did you carry that around, depending on your age? They were made by Mead, M-E-A-D. I think this is a Mead. Most certainly it's a Mead. And this was like just like what I carried all the time. I got a bunch of these over the years. I found some at a place that was closing down. I asked the guy if I could take them. He's like, yeah, sure, they're old. We're going to throw them in the garbage. And this is what we keep all the recipes for Real Food in. For all the years, Real Food has been on the air. Now, we probably have three or four times more recipes than we've ever done on the show. Some of them make the cut. Some of them do make the cut. Some of them we have online, you know, say, all right, we'll do it another time. So this is a great, great thing. These

0: these real food binders. You can't take one out, I'm sorry. But that's kind of where the show comes from. We really do kind of keep a big, big library of recipes to share with you that talk about family and faith and the gift of food as well. Glad you were with us today to celebrate some of these great memories using peppers, and how what a great memory that is. No matter what your culture is, peppers are a part of it, right? And we recognize that gift too. So enjoy these recipes. If you want to go to cfntv.org, click on Real Food, go to the recipe section. 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And also, you can get a copy of our book, Tuscan Style, while you're there too. So hope you enjoy it. Glad you were with us today. Let's ask God to bless our family and our family traditions. In the name of the Father, Son, and Holy Spirit, amen. Loving God, we thank you for the gift of family, tradition, the gift of food that we share in our meals. Lord, we ask you to bless those less fortunate than us. Help us to remain faithful to feeding the poor and taking care of the hungry. We ask you, Lord, to bless our families, our church, our friends, and all those you have called to serve. We ask your blessing upon us now in the name of the Father, the Son, the Holy Spirit, amen. God bless everybody. We'll see you next time on Real Food.
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0: Welcome to Encounter. I'm Monsignor Jim Vlahn, along with Bishop John Barris, the Bishop of the Diocese of Rockville Center. The book, Pray Like a Champion Today, Sacred Stories from the Sidelines of Notre Dame, explores how faith shapes hearts on and off the field. Joining us today is the book's author, Father Nate Wills. He's the chaplain for the University of Notre Dame football team. Thanks so much for being with us, Father. Glad you joined us.
1: Thank you so much, Monsignor. It's just wonderful to be with you.
0: As we begin today, you know, yes, you're the chaplain of the team, but you're a lot more than that at Notre Dame and also in your own priestly life. Can you tell us a little bit about your own biography?
1: Yeah, so I grew up in St. Paul, Minnesota. I've been a priest for, 19 years now. And I'm a Holy Cross priest. The Congregation of Holy Cross is my religious community. We do a lot of teaching, a lot of mission work, and education as well. And that's kind of at the heart of what we do. I got a couple of jobs. I teach in our REMIC leadership program, so folks are going to be Catholic school principals, and I direct a program based on my own research, which is called Higher Powered Learning, where we teach teachers and principals in Catholic schools how to use technology really meaningfully.
0: And I want to get back to the REMIC program later in the show today, too, because that's fascinating what you're doing with that as well. And then your own vocation kind of got you back to Notre Dame, right? Your own call to the priesthood got you back. That's kind of the story, right?
1: Yeah. I honestly, it's kind of started there. I really was, I thought about, I went to Catholic schools all the way through grade school and high school. And it was really in high school when I went to World Youth Day in 1993 when the Pope came to Denver. I really started to think, like, maybe this is where God is calling me. And I had wonderful mentors and examples in my Catholic school. And then also a lot of teachers who asked me, like, hey, you know what? You're somebody who thinks deeply and speaks about faith with relative ease, I suppose, as any high schooler might. Have you ever thought about being a priest? And I was like, oh my gosh, how did you know?

0: No, I was thinking about being a priest, and it really was a great invitation. And I looked into my diocesan college seminary, and it wasn't a great fit. And so I said, "I'll forget it. I'll deal with this after college." And then I decided to go to the University of Notre Dame and found out they had a college seminary program. It's called Old College. It's still going and thriving to this day. And I just found not only a great formation program, but also like-minded people who I thought were really interested in growing in their faith, growing closer to Christ, growing in their prayer life, and doing so in a context of a very supportive and challenging academic environment.
1: Nate, I just really enjoyed reading your book over the weekend. It's short, but there's some wonderful depth, and it is a fascinating read. One of my big takeaways from it was the relationship between the Notre Dame football experience and the Catholic Mass. The fact that the Notre Dame football team is at the Basilica of the Sacred Heart, the center of the Notre Dame campus, the morning of a game. The fact that they, at a Notre Dame football game on the scoreboard, they begin to flash your image and everyone goes crazy. And they also begin to announce mass times after the football game. So, just the power of the mass connected to the Notre Dame athletic and football experience. Could you reflect a little bit?
0: Yeah, thanks so much, Bishop Barris. I think that's at the heart of who we are and what we do. It really is amazing to see our young people flock to Mass. I mean, you'd be hard pressed to go to Mass at the Basilica of the Sacred Heart on Notre Dame's campus and not have it be absolutely packed. And there's something really incredible. There's always something incredible about the Mass, but there's something really inspiring about the fact that young people are seeking and desiring an encounter with Christ. And they're seeing that in the Mass. And this is something we want to share with people, right? And we do that at Notre Dame. And as you point out, this is the heart of what we do with our football team. And the fact that we've been celebrating Mass, there's pictures in the 1920s of a priest celebrating Mass on a locomotive, right? Like on a train when the team was going from one place to another. This is just what we do. And to celebrate the Eucharist, to bring Christ into the world and into our midst, to reflect on Scripture and to say, like, this is the most important thing of our lives. It's such a privilege to be able to do. And it's been such a cool thing for football too, to say, half our guys aren't Catholic. They have questions and they want to know kind of why you do what you do. And that's been led to some wonderful conversations, even some conversions, and just great moments where people feel nourished in their own faith and want to grow to become not just great human beings, not just great scholars, but people of deep holiness.
1: Father Nate, Monsignor Vlon and I have been involved, with the Vatican and the USCCB in regard to the theme of the evangelization of the global sports world. And I think you're really in a beautiful kind of forefront of it. We sent a priest Olympian from Rockville Center to the 2024 Paris Summer Olympics. He was evangelizing there. Monsignor and I are looking at the possibility, hoping to see whether it might be possible for Pope Leo to address the finals of the World Cup on video the way that Pope Benedict XVI did. Give us a sense of Catholic evangelization in the global sports world from your incredible optic on it.
0: Yeah, it's such a great question. And it is such a perfect, I'm so glad you guys are involved in that mission because it's such an important thing to do. Because I really do think athletics call out more than just what the individual is capable of. I mean, I think about the ways in which Christ sent his disciples into the world, not just alone, but, two by two. He, gathered them in community and helped them to understand that, look, this is how we encounter God in the world. It's not just by ourselves, but in community. And teams and athletic competitions, I think, really remind us of the power of coming together and doing our best and staying hopeful amidst losses and being calling out more than we think is possible, doing things selflessly. I mean, there's so many incredible ways to think about athletics. And I think about our guys on the Notre Dame football team who are just excellent. at whatever they do. They're driven. They want to do.

0: things at the highest level. And I think that translates to faith as well. They want to be people who, they don't want to just take the easy answers. They don't want to just take the easy way out on anything. They want to dig deep. And that's a beautiful, inspiring thing for young people. And it's a beautiful and inspiring thing for me to be able to witness that in their lives.
1: That's one of the things I wanted to ask you about, too, that, you know, an athlete, generally speaking, is a very highly gifted and intense person, generally speaking. And being able to kind of minister to them and to bring them faith, that must be unbelievable to see that intensify and that same level of intensity that you see in sport to occur in faith in a student athlete. You must have stories of that happening, huh?
0: Yeah, it really is incredible. And that was part of my desire to write this book, is that I saw all of these amazing moments where student athletes would just, you know, say things that I thought, like, man, that's beautiful. And that reminds me of this passage in scripture, or that incredible things would happen where it resonated with our Holy Cross constitutions, or something. I just couldn't help but tell, you know, these inspiring stories of faith, these ways in which God was moving in their lives. And by extension, God moved in my life, which has just been a great gift. So you're exactly right, Monsignor. I think that's really at the heart of why I felt compelled to write this book.
1: What about the rhythm after game day? Because that's another part, really, of what you're talking about in the book, too, that there is a rhythm that's not just the, and, you know, sometimes it's because, I mean, I think I've told you before, like, I was with the New York Jets for a long time, and, like, there's a lot of superstition, you know, blessing balls, et cetera, et cetera. But there's so much more to what you do outside of game day, right?
0: Yeah, I mean, I think that's been one of the great gifts. I can't help but, you just probably saw, you know, where the Pittsburgh Steelers, that was, somebody was blessing their field with holy water.
1: Yes.
0: And, you know, I think there's a lot of superstition that goes along with athletics. But look, I think the best part of who they are and what we do is to really find ways to center ourselves on Christ. And there's so much noise around athletics. There's so many pressures, and especially these days with, you know, name, image, likeness, there's money and pressure and all these voices involved with social media, and you've got to find a way to rise above it. You've got to find a way to center yourself on your truest identity as a beloved child of God, not on the applause-o-meter of everything going on, not on the ways in which people are putting pressure on you and saying, you're the greatest, you're invincible, you're, you know, whatever. And it just... none of that lasts. None of that's eternal. And I find that so many people who have actually accomplished at really high levels, we have NFL players who come back to us and say, you know, I want to talk about faith because they've hit all of their goals. They've reached what they thought was the goal of life. And they realize there's something more. There's that stirring in my heart that, you know, St. Augustine talks about, that our hearts are restless until they rest in God alone. And that's such a privilege to be able to do and to walk with people. And, you know, it's been a great gift too. I talk about this in the book of being with families and walking with people in difficult moments of their life. Celebrating weddings has been such a joyful thing, and being with people at really difficult moments as well, when they lost a loved one, or when they experience some kind of difficulty. Injuries are a huge moment of challenge. So all of it calls us to point to Christ and points to the things that are beyond the moment, and to be moments of faith and hope and love of our Lord.
1: We're going to take a quick break. We'll be back with more right after this.
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7: Welcome back to Encounter. You know, Father Nate, Notre Dame has a lot of different kind of thematic words and phrases that we all love and know, play like a champion today, all these things. Can you speak to us about choose hard and team glory? I love those.
8: Yeah, these are both Coach Freeman's phrases, things that he really has resonated with and chosen as sort of rallying cries for our team. Choose hard is on the back of our players' jerseys, and you can see that. I think it's here in the book that you can see. You know, the guys have this this phrase on the back of their workout shirts to remind each other that like easy is not what they're called to, right? That these moments of the easy way is not the first of all what's going to get them to excellence on the football field, but also there's something about choosing hard that really resonates with us in the Christian life. And I try to make connections in the book a little bit to some of the ways in which, you know, Jesus talked to his disciples and had these really difficult moments, right? He said, unless you eat my flesh and drink my blood, you will not have life within you. And they say to him, this thing is hard. And you can see bit by bit, some of the people who are listening to him drift off. And Jesus, you know, asks his disciples in that moment,

0: like, are you going to leave as well? And, you know, Peter has this beautiful moment of saying, you know, you have the words of eternal life.
1: Yeah.
0: And I love that idea of, you know, I think all of us are called to that moment of, will you choose something that's easy or will you choose the narrow way? Mm. Will you find a path to God that is difficult and challenging sometimes? And, you know, and Team Glory is all about, you know, just going beyond yourself, beyond your ego, beyond your what's good for me in this moment, to see the bigger picture, to act like a family. And this is not just a lesson about football. This is a lesson about life. I mean, yeah. Coach Freeman has six kids and really is a great way to extend yourself.
1: Kind of how you define champion in a way, right? That's kind of what you say about what a champion is, right?
0: That's right. Yeah. And you know, a lot of people talk about champions a different way,
1: yeah.
0: But you can think about somebody that champions a cause, right? Like a person who believes and is willing to evangelize, is going to, you know, act at the highest level. And that's really, I think, the high standard that we're called to live in our faith.
2: Father Nate, I love your emphasis on the communion of saints. I love, for instance, I think I've watched every YouTube of Saturday with the Saints, Cyril O'Regan, Father, you know, just all the wonderful presenters, Father Kevin Grove on St. Andre Bessette and Blessed Father Solanus Casey. But also, could you tell us about the medals and the catechesis around the medals of the saints?
0: Yeah, thanks for mentioning those guys. They're some of the greatest friends and mentors I have, and they teach me a lot about the lives of the saints. We have this incredible tradition. I detail this in the book, literally over 100-year tradition of giving our student athletes a holy medal of the saint. And it's this great tradition. And we give a different medal for every football game of the season. And it's been a great opportunity and tradition that I've fallen into. And that is, you know, long precedes me, of really giving an example to our student athletes of, this is somebody who has lived the Christian life, has found their own unique path to Christ. And, you know, everyone from, you know, St. Paul to Carlo Acutis, right? And Mary Magdalene to, you know, Teresa of Avila and everyone in between. It really is incredible to give them the richness of our faith and to tell them, like, look, you too can find your unique path through your unique call, through your vocation, through your interests in whatever they might be, and the struggles that you might encounter. Someone might look to you, and this is our call. This is what we're all called to do, is to live not just a life of goodness, but of saintliness.
1: How about the Marianne Remick Leadership Program? I really want to discuss that too, because that's fascinating, and it's something that you're deeply involved in, and it's got to be so life-giving on campus.
2: And Father Nate has a doctorate in education from the University of Wisconsin.
1: Makes sense.
0: Yeah, go Badgers. No, it's been a great privilege. Honestly, I believe so deeply in this Remick Leadership Program. It's a 25-month program where we accept teachers from Catholic schools and really form them to be Catholic school principals and leaders. And it's been incredibly successful. I can't recommend it enough to folks. We work in different domains, helping them to be amazing instructional leaders, really competent executive managers, help them to be warriors of school culture and making schools that are authentically Catholic. And then we really work on their spiritual formation, which is the part that I'm privileged to be a part of, to say, like, look, this is, you are going to be in many ways the one who sets the tone for faith in your school. And so we want to equip you with a deep and dynamic life of prayer. We want to help you to do all the things that are going to make you wildly successful as a Catholic school principal and leader. And I have incredible colleagues that help teach all of the other courses, all the other domains. And Kevin Baxter, the former superintendent of LA schools, is our director. And I just can't recommend it enough. If you know somebody who wants to be a Catholic school principal, this is the program that they should check out, because it really, the proof is in the people. The proof is in the way that we've formed a lot of Catholic school superintendents, a lot of people who are the most dynamic principals I know, who are just setting the world on fire with their example, with their excellence academically, and with their witness to Christ.
1: And some of this is also like remote as well. I know you have the Remick community, but it's

0: It's also a remote experience, too, for people who are already working in Catholic education, right?
1: Yeah, thanks for pointing that out, Monsignor. That's exactly right. Most of it is actually remote because these are folks who are spread throughout our nation, and we even have folks in Ireland right now who are studying as well. And so it's a month in the summer, and then the rest of the school year is all online. Today's a day I'm getting my syllabi together for my courses. And our REMIC leaders, they go on retreat. And actually this will be this later this week. We're getting them all together in Phoenix, Arizona. They do an immersion program at a school and their second year to see a high performing Catholic school to be inspired by that. But it really, it's a lot of remote work and then a lot of in-person coursework together in the summers at Notre Dame, which I think a lot of our REMIC leaders have found absolutely transformative and really inspiring as well, to not just be together, but to build a community of people, a network of folks that they can rely on. Yeah. And we see these people, you know, go forth from here and be transformative Catholic school leaders who can rely on other people when something goes sideways to say like, hey, how are you dealing with this in your school? And it's really been great.
2: Father Nate will be talking to our superintendent this afternoon. Thank you.
1: Love it.
2: And Father Nate, I love the stories of you on your bike in the, you know, around the Notre Dame campus or walking on the Notre Dame campus. It's the beauty of the Catholic priesthood in this vibrant university. Tell us a few anecdotes of encounters with students that just happened providentially, kind of off the cuff.
1: You know, it happens all the time. And it really is beautiful to encounter people, you know, just walking around in a Roman collar, or even in the summer times, I will often sit on one bench overlooking one of our lakes. And I hope this doesn't scandalize your viewers, but I'm often one to smoke a cigar out there. And just sitting there, honestly, I've had all kinds of people come to me and say, you know, oh, I'm visiting campus, where's the grotto? And I'll say, oh, you know, tell me where you're visiting from. Or some of our student athletes will come by and like, you know, Father, I wanted to tell you about how much this has meant for my faith. And that's a real conversation I had with someone who came literally from another country to Notre Dame to play football. And he just unexpectedly grew in his faith. I've had a number of conversations with people who just see us sitting there and, you know, want to chat about life. And something has gone sideways in their life and they really need somebody to talk to. And that's just when I'm wearing like t-shirt and shorts, not to mention, you know, when I'm walking around in a Roman collar where people really are, I think, hungry to talk about their faith. You know, you should see the lines of confessions at Notre Dame. People are really desiring God's grace and want to connect, want to live a life of goodness and holiness, want to go forth from that place, living, you know, setting themselves up to live a life and a family in deeply rooted in the Catholic faith. So it really is incredible. I'm so blessed to be at Notre Dame's campus and to have great friends there as well and great fellow Holy Cross priests.
0: I'm a little curious about the freshman experience, you know, because let's face it, kids come from all over. I mean, they're usually gifted, of course, to even be admitted to Notre Dame. But to get there as a freshman, then there's got to be that experience of like, I guess it would be, wow, you know, like, I can't believe this. And then the turn on, if you will, to faith and everything else. Do you have that from the perspective of the team as well? You see some kids who come and they're from, you know, other areas of the country, maybe from public schools, et cetera. And then all of a sudden they're in this Catholic community, this Catholic environment. It must be relatively overwhelming for them at some point, right?
1: I think it's really exciting to a lot of folks. So we don't have fraternities or sororities at Notre Dame. In fact, every student is placed randomly into a dorm. And the dorms are first year through senior. So they're all across the board. And really, one of the things that's remarkable about Notre Dame is the culture that forms around a dorm. Our dorms are single sex, you know, either all women or all men. And I get to live in one of the all men's dorms. And gosh, it's been incredible to see the friendships that are formed from, you know, one student who's from Long Island and his roommate's from Guam. You know, one student who is deeply faith-filled and came to Notre Dame because he wants to grow in his Catholic faith. And another person who's just like, well, this is the best place I got into. And I never really thought about it. It's remarkable to see

0: those students encounter, have, you know, form lifelong friendships, find ways to live with one another, to solve their problems. And I think it's just amazing to see. And this is no different with our student athletes. I've talked to a number of folks who have had that dorm experience and have honestly connected with people that they would never otherwise connect with because they're kind of, you know, pretty narrow in their football world. But the dorm experience allows them to expand their social network. And many times life after football has meant reconnecting with some of these folks and saying, hey, wait a minute. While I've been trying to make a go of football, you've been on Wall Street, and help me, you know, see and get me connected with an internship or something. And it really is just the power of connection, of friendship. And you see the ways in which, you know, when we randomly encounter other people with diversity of experience, how beautiful that is and how transformative that can be.
1: Just sounds like the example of the Catholic University is just really exemplary. How can people get in touch or just stay in touch with what you're up to and what's going on? Do you have a website people can go to?
0: Yeah, you know, so our Remick Leadership Program has their own website. You can just go to that. And more broadly, it's part of the Alliance for Catholic Education, which is doing incredible work throughout our nation and world. That's ace.nd.edu. If you want to follow along with all the holy medals that I give out, our folks, that's you can follow me on Instagram at Pray Like a Champion Today. And be sure to check out the book. It's on Amazon, on Ave Maria Press, and everywhere else. So thank you very much.
1: Boy, it was great to have you today. You're really an inspiration. I feel inspired myself. So thanks so much for being with us. Really a privilege, huh, Bishop?
2: Father Nate, thanks so much. Say a prayer for us at the Grotto.
0: Will do. God bless you. Thanks for having me.
1: Thanks so much. For Bishop John Barris, I'm Monsignor Jim Flord. We thank you for joining us today. For more information on Encounter, you can visit cfntv.org. God bless everybody. We'll see you soon.
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The Lord be with you. A reading from the Holy Gospel according to Matthew. On that day, Jesus went out of the house and sat down by the sea. Such large crowds gathered around him that he got into a boat and sat down. And the whole crowd stood along the shore. And he spoke to them at length in parables, saying, "A sower went out to sow, and as he sowed, some seed fell on the path, and birds came and ate it up. Some fell on rocky ground where it had little soil. It sprang up at once because the soil was not deep. And when the sun rose, it was scorched, and it withered for lack of roots. Some seed fell among thorns, and the thorns grew up and choked it. But some seed fell on rich soil and produced fruit, 100 or 60 or 30-fold. Whoever has ears to ought to hear." The disciples approached him and said, "Why do you speak to them in parables?" He said to them in reply, "Because knowledge of the mysteries of the kingdom of heaven has been granted to you, but to them it has not been granted. To anyone who has, more will be given, and he will grow rich. From anyone who has not, even what he has will be taken away. This is why I speak to them in parables, because they look but do not see, and hear but do not listen or understand. Isaiah's prophecy is fulfilled in them, which says, 'You shall indeed hear but not understand. You shall indeed look but never see.' Gross is the heart of this people. They will hardly hear with their ears. They have closed their eyes, lest they see with their eyes

and hear with their ears and understand with their hearts and be converted, and I heal them. But blessed are your eyes because they see, and your ears because they hear. Amen, I say to you, many prophets and righteous people long to see what you see but did not see it, and to hear what you hear but did not hear it. Hear then the parable of the sower. The seed sown on the path is the one who hears the word of the kingdom without understanding it, and the evil one comes and steals away what was sown in his heart. The seed sown on rocky ground is the one who hears the word and receives it at once with joy. But he has no roots and lasts only for a time. When some tribulation or persecution comes because of the word, he immediately falls away. And the seed sown among thorns is the one who hears the word. But then worldly anxiety and the lure of riches choke the word, and it bears no fruit. But the seed sown on rich soil is the one who hears the word and understands it, who indeed bears fruit and yields 100 or 60 or 30-fold. It's the gospel of the Lord. I don't have to tell you that some people like being in control. Maybe you're one of those people. I know that I can be at times, and the desire or the control can make it into many areas of our lives. Maybe it's in our workplace. Some of us want control in our group of friends, being the one who steers the conversation in a particular direction or decides what movie to see or what restaurant to eat at. Now, some of us want to control our marriages and even our dating relationships. As many of you know, and I don't have to tell you, that doesn't always work out so well. And none of this probably surprises any of you. But it may surprise you to find out that many of us do the same thing in our spiritual lives, in our relationship with God. Now, in a certain sense, our need to so-called call the shots can shape many years of our faith lives. As an example, it can shape the way we pray. How many of us ask for certain things from God and get angry when we don't get exactly what we want? In other words, we often pray as if we are placing an order with God rather than being open to whatever God is asking of us. Sometimes our need for being in control can affect the way we act. How many of us act one way when people see our behavior and a completely different way when we're just by ourselves or alone? It's as if we want to control how others see us. It's as if we want to make sure that we look like good people or a good person. We might even try to fool God in those moments. And our need to be in control can certainly affect the way we love. How many of us find it hard to love when there's nothing in it for ourselves in return? Now, our gospel story paints a much different picture for us. You know the story quite well. The story is about the parable of the sower. Now first, Matthew gives us this image of a sower scattering seed everywhere. It's important to notice that the sower is not concerned with only sowing the seed where he thinks it'll grow. No, instead, the sower sows it all over the place, not really knowing which will grow and which will not. Or maybe not even caring which soil is fertile and which is not, because that's not his job. That's not for him to know. That's not exactly in his control, is it? And then we have Matthew recalling Jesus telling the crowds about the different types of soil, ending with, "But the seed sown on rich soil is the one who hears the word and understands it, who indeed bears fruit." Hears the word and understand it. I kind of wish that Jesus didn't use that word understand, or possibly use a different word. For our modern ears can easily get the wrong idea. We hear the word understand, and we often think of having something figured out, so to speak. We're having a complete grasp of something, or knowing all the details. My friends, a true life of faith could not be any different, could not be more different. After all, elsewhere in Scripture we hear, we walk by faith and not by sight. And blessed are those who have not seen and have believed. So what does God want us to hear, and what does he want us to understand? It seems to me that what God wants us to understand

is that a life of faith is not knowing or figuring out or being in control, but instead being a certain kind of person. A life of faith is simply that, being faithful. We don't always have to see the path ahead or know what the fruits of our efforts will bring about. That's not possible. It's not even our job. I learned this very early in ministry. I can't tell you how many times I thought I gave an inspired homily from this very pulpit, only not to hear a peep from the parishioners on the way out the doors. And there are other times I thought that a particular homily really didn't work, only to hear a whole bunch of comments from parishioners about how it really touched their lives by what I said. And the truth is, we really just don't know how things will turn out when it comes to our spiritual journeys. We don't know God's plan. We don't know which actions will produce good fruit. Don't know what effect the good we try to do will have in the grand scheme of things. And you don't want to know something? That's okay, because we're not supposed to. We are not in control. What we do know is the type of person God wants us to be, and that is in our control. There's an image that comes to mind when I speak about this. Think about this. Somewhere there's a man or a woman sitting in a factory working on a machine that makes a certain bolt or a clip or a screw or something. And this person does the best that he or she can do to make this one part the way it needs to be made. The work may not be glamorous. In fact, it can be routine and at times a little monotonous. But the worker stands there day after day and makes sure that the part is made right. A year later, this magnificent plane rolls out at a distant factory. This beautiful creation of hundreds of thousands of different parts, each made by someone far away, someone who had no idea of the complete design, no idea what parts thousands of others were contributing to something so incredible. You see, each person did one thing well, and the result was magnificent. Faith is a lot like that, because we don't have to know the big picture all the time. All we have to do is to try to do our best in this time and this place. I just need to be faithful to what God is asking of me. Maybe a little bit more compassionate, a little more understanding of others, a little more generous with the gifts that God has blessed me with, and quite honestly, a little more forgiving, or a little more loving. In other words, I just need to be both good soil, a good sower, sowing seeds of God's great love, and He will do the rest. I don't really have to know how it's all going to work out. Just trust. And that's good enough for me, because it's good enough for God.

0: 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I am Cardinal Luis Antonio Tagle, Archbishop of Manila. You are watching Catholic Faith Network. May God bless you.
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Friends, welcome to our very special, very intimate time of walking together with Mary. We continue our journey with Mary with contemplation and reflection on her wisdom, the wisdom of Mary, not only in her words, but also in her deeds. And today I would like to share with you and with us the words of Mary that somehow, you know, I call them a testament of Mary. These are the last words of Mary that we hear about in the scripture. And it happened at wedding at Cana in Galilee, when Mary told the servants, "Do whatever he tells you." Very profound message. Sometimes we don't realize and don't really appreciate the fact that these were the last words of Mary. Well, in my tradition and in my culture in Poland, the last words of someone who is so dear to us and close to us become like the testament of the whole life, the most important words. People always remember the last words of their loved ones, especially from the time when they were still here among us. So today I would like to talk about this testament of Mary, so profound, so beautiful, and so deep. Do whatever he tells you. But let's just put this word in the whole context. Let us take a look once again at the words of the Holy Gospel according to John, where we find them. Because when they ran out of wine, the mother of Jesus said to him, "They have no wine." Jesus said to her, "Woman, how does this concern affect me? My hour has not yet come." It was the first sign and miracle, as you remember, Jesus performed at the wedding at Cana in Galilee. His hour did not come yet because, of course, his mission

was not fulfilled yet in his crucifixion, his death and resurrection. But somehow, intuitively, Mary, being the mother, knew that Jesus is going to do it. She knows him better than anyone else. She knew that at this request and her words, Jesus is going to do something. She may not know yet what is going to happen, but she knew that Jesus is definitely going to do something

Why we read, his mother said to the servants, do whatever he tells you. Mary's testament of life. And there were 6 stone water jars for Jewish ceremonial washings, each holding 20 to 30 gallons. Jesus said to them, fill the jars with water. So they filled them to the brim. Let's just pause here for a second, because once again, I would like us to contemplate on these beautiful words of Mary. Do whatever he tells you. The sentence has 3 elements. Whatever Jesus tells you. How important to experience even miracles in our lives is to listen to those things that Jesus is telling us. How important for us is to focus on his words. You know, as you know, Mary's whole life was a life of contemplation. She was contemplating the Word of God. That's why she became so responsible for the Word of God becoming flesh in the life of Jesus Christ. Mary was definitely a mystic, contemplating not only the Word of God, but then everything what her son, Jesus, said and did for humanity and for all of us. So do what he tells you, but we need to know what Jesus is telling us. This is why, friends, studying the scripture, getting involved with meditating the Word of God. Basically, once again, I'm going to tell you, engaging with Lectio Divina, the most ancient and most effective method of reflection on the Word of God, Pope Francis and Pope Benedict reminded us of and about. Telling what Jesus, listening to what Jesus is telling us is very important, not just selectively. Whatever he tells you. Whatever Jesus tells you is the most essential. Everything, basically everything what Jesus says is the most essential. Sometimes it sounds like whatever because we may be surprised by his words. Jesus is the one who knows what is the best for us. You know, let's just keep reminding ourselves that our God, Jesus, is not the Lord of our wants. You know, how often in our prayers we just simply come with our wants, I want this, I want that, I want this, and I want that. The language of wants, someone so beautifully said, is unknown language to God because he already knows what we need. Jesus, teaching his disciples how to pray, said, before you will even start praying, please know that your Father knows already what you need. Therefore, sometimes the words of Jesus will be kind of in our mind confrontational. Will be not easy to accept. But see how very powerful is this testimony. Do whatever he tells you. Listen to what he's telling you. Sometimes you'll be challenged and you'll be surprised, but whatever he tells you comes already out of very deep understanding and knowing what our life, human life, is all about. Jesus entered our humanity to lift us up to divine life. And listen to this, the Mary's testament is not finished yet. Not only is this important for us to know and to read and to understand what he is telling us, whatever that is, it's for our benefits. It's for our well-being. Do something about this. Do something about those things that we learn and hear. We are ought to put his words in action. This is the way we help Jesus to become the sacrament of salvation to the rest of the world. By doing what he is telling us, we become the visual signs of his presence in this world. This is an expression of our sacramental life. How important it is for us to engage not only with understanding and reading and even allowing ourselves to be challenged by Jesus,
perhaps sometimes taking us to the places where we don't

want to go, but as long as we will do what he is telling us to do, miracles do happen. Incredible things happen. You know, and I am talking about trust in the words of Jesus, no matter what, the kind of trust Peter the apostle had. Do you remember the time when they were fishing the whole night? And Peter is professional, he's the fisherman. He knew exactly where, at what time, in what way he's supposed to put the nets down. And yet, they caught absolutely nothing. Without even moving the boat, he hears the words of Jesus putting the nets on the other side. It's like, yeah, right, Lord. I just did the fishing and nothing happened. And now you're telling me to put those things on the other side? Well, Peter did it because he had this incredible trust in the words of Jesus, sometimes challenging and maybe not even making sense to us. But as long as we have that kind of trust, Peter's trust, you heard what happened to the fishing at the direction of Jesus, showing them the way. Do you remember the story of Peter when he listened to the words of Jesus? Peter, go and do fishing, and in the first fish that you are going to catch, there will be a coin. A coin. And bring me that coin, because I'm going to use this coin for the point that I'm trying to make. Lord, I'm the fisherman. And are you telling me that I should go there and start fishing, and the first fish I'm going to catch is going to have the coin? Well, Peter did it, although the request of Jesus didn't make sense. But because he did it, look at this, how helpful it was and how helpful Peter was, helping Jesus to make his point and a miracle truly across. See, this is the kind of trust we are talking about. I want to point out this trust because after hearing the words of Jesus, at the request of Mary, do whatever he tells you, servants just did that. Just did that. They filled those jars to the brim. And Jesus ordered them, he said to them, take now the water from these jars to the headmaster, head steward, take it. So as they were grabbing the water, they didn't know it turned already into the wine. Something happened and the water turned into the wine on the way from the jars to the head waiter, but in the hands of the servants. Folks, probably there is no better theology of grace that we hear in this beautiful story. The grace of God always works on top of our human nature. The grace of God never replaces our activity. You know, you cannot sit just in the couch thinking that God is going to do a miracle for you. No. We have to try to do our best. Let's do what we can do. All what we can do sometimes fill those jars to the brim, but at the request of Jesus, yes, on the way somehow, the miracle happened. Just like those 10 lepers that were healed by Jesus, only one of them, as they were healed on the way to see the priest, was cured, only one of them recognized God's work happening with assistance of us making our best efforts. What a beautiful school of Mary is ours, once again given to us. We are all invited to continue our journey together with Mary, listening to her words, but also looking and contemplating her deeds, because this wisdom is for all of us, the promise and the assurance of eternal life. Perhaps miracle for some, but they do definitely happen. As long as we put this trust in the way that she did and the servants did in this story, because God is always the keeper of his promise, sharing with us his grace. So let's continue our walking with Mary as we pray. Hail Mary, full of grace, the Lord is with you.
Blessed are you among women, and blessed the fruit of your womb.

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5: It is the best feeling in the world. They impact me. I'm proud of the work that I'm doing.
6: There's been dramatic results in our kindergarten classroom this year from having a foster grandparent.

The Franciscans of the Custody of the Holy Land celebrated the forerunner of the Lord, St. John the Baptist, with the annual feast Lived Among the Mountains of Ain Kerem. On June the 22nd and 23rd, His Beatitude Theophilus III and His Beatitude Cardinal Pier Battista Pizzaballa carried out a new pastoral visit to Gaza, accompanied by representatives of the Order of Malta for the blessing of a mobile hospital. Tracing the biblical and archaeological facts, the professors of the Studium Biblicum Franciscanum guided us in an in-depth exploration of the places of the Apostles Peter and Paul in the Holy Land, saints commemorated this month of June. The celebrations of the Solemnity of the Nativity of St. John the Baptist began at the Franciscan Monastery among the mountains of Judea. Brother Ulisse Zarza, vicar custodian, presided over First Vespers, which were attended with great participation by religious communities and some pilgrims, who together gave thanks for the great gift of the forerunner of the Lord. The figure of John the Baptist is always relevant. He presents himself already in the Gospel as the man of mission. He takes seriously what the Lord had entrusted to him, the mission of preparing the way for the Messiah. He is so important that later the fathers of the Church, in particular Augustine, say that he is the voice that prepares the coming of the Word. John is also the man of conversion. With his life, he points the way that leads to Christ. According to Brother Ulisse, the Baptist invites every Christian to live their baptism with authenticity and intensity, avoiding turning the mission into a personal project and instead allowing Christ always to grow and to occupy the center of one's existence. He is also the man of humility because he knows he is not the protagonist. A very clear example of this is when he points to the Lamb of God and tells his disciples to follow him. He points to the Messiah who had already arrived.

0: The procession then made its way to the grotto that tradition indicates as the place where John was hidden during the massacre of the innocents. In this place of veneration, the Gospel of John's preaching along the banks of the River Jordan is read. In the Holy Land, the stones and the grottos speak to us. We are in the most important grotto of the shrine of Ein Kerem, the place of the birth, which also evokes the symbol of the sun. Here the forerunner, John the Baptist, was born.
1: Il precursore, cioè Giovanni Battista, è nato.
0: The church, one of the oldest in the Holy Land, stands in the place where, according to tradition, the family of Zechariah and Elizabeth lived. In the past, it was under the protectorate of the Royal House of Spain, recounts Brother Jerzy. The maiolica details that decorate the walls still evoke today the Spanish cultural and artistic tradition. Having remained closed for 7 years due to restoration works that never began, the church finally reopened, welcoming once more the numerous pilgrims who had come for the feast. Among them, in addition to representatives of the Spanish diplomatic corps, bearing witness to the historical bond that unites this place with Spain, were those who bear the name of the saint, as well as those preparing to set out for a new mission.
2: It is a true act of thanksgiving for the gift of life and of these 3 years spent in the Holy Land. It has been a gift from God to be here and to listen to the witness of local Christians and of the many people who do and spread good along the streets of the Holy Land.
0: The celebration was presided over by the custos of the Holy Land, Brother Francesco Yelpo, and concelebrated by the Apostolic Nuncio Monsignor Giorgio Lingua, and by the friars of the custody who had come to live this great solemnity. Brother Yelpo reminded those present that this date coincides with his appointment as custos and asked St. John for the grace never to lose the wonder of life before the mystery of God's love, which manifests itself to all of us on every occasion. At the end of the celebration, the procession reached the place of John's birth. Here the friars raised to God the canticle of blessing proclaimed by Zechariah on the day of his son's birth. Blessed be the Lord, the God of Israel, for he has visited and redeemed his people. The most important thing is to enter here with the spirit of one who listens to what the centuries tell us. This grotto speaks to us of the devotion of the pilgrims who have come. And this place offers us a meditation on who John is. He pointed to Jesus, the Lamb of God, the Messiah who brings salvation for all.

0: For 2 days, His Beatitude Theophilus III, Patriarch of the Holy City of Jerusalem, and His Beatitude Cardinal Pier Battista Pizzaballa, Latin Patriarch of Jerusalem, traveled to Gaza to be close to the population that is suffering so profoundly. They walked through streets marked by pain and destruction, bringing the prayer and closeness of the Church of Jerusalem. According to a statement by the Latin Patriarchate, the visit expressed the pastoral responsibility of the churches of Jerusalem towards the local churches and the entire population of Gaza, which continues to endure grave humanitarian suffering, fear, losses, and uncertainty. The patriarchs were accompanied by Dr. Joseph D. Blotz, Grand Hospitalier of the Sovereign Military Order of Malta, and by representatives of the humanitarian agency Malteser International, who inaugurated a mobile hospital to respond to the urgent needs of the population. Patriarch Pizzaballa blessed the new structure, a concrete gesture of attention to the health, humanitarian aid, and dignity of the population of Gaza. The presents brought to the wounded and to all those who suffer the prayer of the Church of Jerusalem, a ministry of consolation, mercy, and unshakable Christian witness rooted in the gospel and in the sacred vocation of the Holy City.
1: We never abandoned you, and you'll never be abandoned. Gaza, the parish of Gaza, the Christian community of Gaza will always be our concern and our priority also. And all together, all the churches will work together as we are seeing also this.
0: The encounter with the clergy, religious communities, schools and local faithful was marked by welcome and by the joy of supporting one another. The courage of these communities in the face of so many trials reveals the strength of God, which manifests itself in the faithfulness of His shepherds. Shepherds who go beyond the walls of the church to support people and make their journey less burdensome. The man who contributed to transforming the face of the Roman Empire experienced captivity and chains here in Jerusalem. Precisely in this place where Jesus was condemned to the flagellation, the Apostle Paul lived his captivity and was tried.
2: Se noi leggiamo gli atti degli apostoli.
0: If we read the Acts of the Apostles, Luke tells us in chapter 21 that Paul, returning from his third missionary journey, goes to the temple that we see here on my left. Precisely during his prayer at the temple, he is arrested. There is a strong parallelism between the passion of Jesus and the passion of Paul. Born in Tarsus and trained in Jerusalem according to the rigorous Pharisaic tradition, the young Saul was initially a fierce persecutor of Christians. But on the road to Damascus, an experienced event completely overturned his existence. This Pharisee who persecuted Christians receives an extraordinary revelation. God reveals His Son to him. From that moment, Paul understands that the cross of Christ is the only way of salvation. Thus, the proud persecutor of the church becomes the apostle of the Gentiles. From persecutor to missionary, Paul crosses the borders of Judea. It is in the port city of Paphos in Cyprus that his mission assumes a universal dimension, opening the gospel for the first time to the pagan world.
2: Ecco, tra i viaggi di Paolo in Terra Santa abbiamo.
0: Among the missionary journeys of Paul, a particularly significant moment is the first journey made together with Barnabas. On this occasion, the apostle reaches Cyprus. The experience of Paphos is fundamental because it represents one of the first great stages of his evangelizing activity and marks the opening of the Christian mission to the pagan world. A mission paid for at a high price. Difficult journeys, persecutions, shipwrecks, and long periods of captivity. Yet, precisely from his chains emerges a message that continues to speak to believers of all time. For Paul, suffering, captivity, chains, and every other trial become a participation in the mystery of Christ crucified. As Jesus had announced to his disciples, they too would share his tribulations. Paul fully lives this confirmation to Christ and recognizes in it the meaning of his own apostolic vocation. We know well the difficulties and trials that the Church lives today in the Holy Land. Paul teaches us not to let ourselves be discouraged and never to lose hope. In the letter to the Galatians, he writes, "It is no longer I who live, but Christ lives in me." This is the witness that we too are called to offer. As he did with Paul, may the Lord make us his witnesses too.

a fisherman from Galilee, disciple of Jesus and future head of the apostles. The figure of Peter runs through the most significant places of the Holy Land. His story begins on the shores of the Sea of Galilee, where Christ called him to follow him together with his brother Andrew. Before becoming Saint Peter, Simon was a man from Bethsaida, a village near the mouth of the Jordan in the Sea of Galilee, and in Capernaum, a nearby village witness to his daily life and to the preaching of Christ. Archaeological excavations have yielded some of the most precious testimony linked to the apostle.

0: In tutti questi luoghi,
1: in all these places, in Capernaum as in Bethsaida, important archaeological excavations have been carried out. In Capernaum, the most important excavations were carried out by Franciscan archaeologists, above all about 60 years ago, in 1968, by Father Virgilio Corbo and Father Stanislao Loffreda. According to the pilgrim Egeria, in this place there was a house into which Jesus had entered, the house of Peter, the prince of the apostles. Above the birthplace of the apostle, other pilgrims reported that a basilica was built, and recent excavations bear witness to its presence.
0: Nella città di Bethsaida, che si trova presso Cafarnao, è stato recentemente fatto uno scavo da una.
1: In the city of Bethsaida, near Capernaum, an excavation was recently carried out by a Jewish archaeologist who, following certain guidelines, managed to identify important findings relating to the figure of Saint Peter, and in particular the remains of the Christian church, the ancient basilica. In fact, the archaeologist found the church with inscriptions inside it, and one of these inscriptions, which is complete and certainly very beautiful, expressly mentions Saint Peter as head of the apostles and as keeper of the keys of heaven.
0: Come capo degli apostoli e come tenutario delle chiavi del cielo.
1: Following Jesus across Galilee, Peter reached Jerusalem, becoming an ever greater protagonist of the events that would mark the birth of the Christian community.
0: Tutti gli abitanti di Gerusalemme,
1: all the inhabitants of Jerusalem, many of them coming from distant lands, could hear what he was saying. Peter explained how Jesus had begun in Galilee and had finally come to Jerusalem. Galilee and Jerusalem are therefore, in a sense, the beginning and the end of the activity of Christ together with his apostles. From the shores of the lake to the streets of the holy city, the voice of Peter accompanies the proclamation of the gospel to a growing number of the faithful. The journey of Peter leads him finally to Jaffa on the Mediterranean coast of the Holy Land. It is here that, according to the Acts of the Apostles, a vision takes place destined to profoundly change his role in the spread of Christianity, which was to open itself beyond every boundary, reaching even the pagans.
2: Pietro è stata una figura importante qui a Jaffa.
1: Saint Peter was an important figure here in Jaffa because of what happened, because of this vision he had in the ancient city of Jaffa. Thanks to this vision, recounted in the Acts of the Apostles, the gospel also opens to the Gentiles. The word of the Lord begins to spread and is received also by the pagans. This vision is extremely important because Saint Peter is the rock upon which Jesus builds his church, which gradually extends to the ends of the world. Even today, Jaffa preserves this bond with the story of Peter. The local parish is a living and open place where Mass is celebrated every week in Hebrew, Italian, English, and Arabic. Here, the Universal Church takes concrete form and remains a sign of international communion and ongoing dialogue.
2: Importante ancora oggi San Pietro perché il Signore ci invita come noi nuovi apostoli.
1: Saint Peter is important even today because the Lord invites us as new apostles to bring the gospel to wherever he has placed us, at home, at work, in the market. We must never give up this vocation of preaching Christ and his gospel, which is very much alive today, because Jesus is the only one who has words of life, eternal life, for us too. On Sunday the 21st, Cardinal Pierbattista Pizzaballa ordained at the Church of Saint Saviour 10 friars of the custody to the Order of Diaconate. And in the afternoon, on the shores of the Sea of Galilee, at the Franciscan Shrine of Capernaum, deacons Daniel Suchozebski and František Anderle were ordained as presbyters in the service of the Church. Coming from Italy, Mariangela and Dennis contributed to the mission of the Terra Sancta Museum in the conservation and promotion of sacred art, and brought new life to the statues of the Church of St. John the Baptist. From June the 18th to the 21st, 12 young Palestinians performed in concert in Bologna, singing, playing and experiencing life with host families.

0: From the Edward Said Conservatory in Ramallah to the porticos and squares of the city of Bologna, music with its universal language becomes a promoter of peace and dialogue.
1: Throughout our lives, the Church has been there to guide us, help us grow in the faith. At our baptism, we were welcomed into God's family and our church in the presence of our loved ones. At our first Holy Communion, we received Christ's precious body and blood alongside our parish community. At our confirmation, we were sealed with the Holy Spirit and received His gifts. In holy matrimony, we witnessed husbands and wives join together as one as they became living examples of Catholic unity and love. Through the sacrament of reconciliation, we confess our sins and receive forgiveness and healing through Christ's mercy. In the sacrament of holy orders, we watch men answer God's call to the priesthood and diaconate, ensuring that our parishes are vibrant for generations to come. We too are called to help build the kingdom of God here on Long Island, to ensure that our parishes will be here for our children and their children. Your gifts have helped seminarians in their formation, assisted the various ministries of the diocese to spread the faith to others, inspired the youth and young adults of Long Island as they grow in their faith, helped supported the needy through Catholic Charities. Your gifts to your parish have helped with maintenance and upkeep of the church building, created various ministries and events that nourish the faith of your fellow parishioners, and various other necessities that have kept your parish going for years. Your gifts have always made a difference, but few gifts will ever make such a generational impact as giving through your will. When you give through your will, you help create the special moments that you experienced in your life for future generations. When you remember the church in your will, you are doing your part to spread the faith. You are creating a strong foundation for the future church in your community and across the island. Thank you for your gift. Thank you for the legacy you are leaving behind. Well done, my good and faithful servant.
2: Hello, friends. My name is Bishop Andrzej, and you are watching Catholic Faith Network.

0: A cooperative brother is someone who has given his life to Christ through the evangelical councils, poverty, chastity, and obedience, but who hasn't discerned a call to the priesthood, but remains a lifelong brother.
1: Cooperative brothers and priest friars have always made the same vow of obedience to God, Mary, and Blessed Dominic through the hands of the master and their local superiors. And we've always shared the same guardians of those vows, the living in community, cloister, silence, the wearing of the habit of the order. And in that, we've really shared a common life lived out through the vows.
2: The Evangelical Council of Poverty means that we share all things in common, and we try to imitate the apostles in this way. Additionally, we live lives of chaste celibacy, and we also live lives of obedience to our superiors and to the church, meaning that we stay firmly within the flock of the church, and we're able to become obedient as Christ was obedient.
3: When St. Dominic founded the order, actually, he didn't find them strictly for the priesthood. He found a community of brothers. Some were ordained and some were not ordained. But he founded the Cooperator Brothers when he founded the order. So they are an integral part of it from the very beginning.
2: Among the original friars was Blessed Odoric. So Dominic wanted the Cooperator Brothers to be a part of the life of the Dominican friars and wanted them to participate in the community.
1: In fact, a Cooperator Brother was sent in the second mission of brothers to Paris, right after the original dispersal of the brethren.
4: The main work has always been to keep the home fires burning, you might say, and to keep things functioning so that the friars could go out and preach, could study, and everything would be in order.
5: We have a history of artists. James of Ulm was a stained glass artist. In Lima, Peru, we have Martin de Porres, who was a significant contributor to the building up the faith in Lima, as well as Juan Macias. Since then, of course, we have a long history of the number of brothers who were martyred.

0: the faith in the Spanish Revolution, and as well as many other religious communities.
1: Blessed James of Ulm, who was a stained glass maker, and he was my model when I entered the order.
2: St. Martin de Porres was a great saint. He had a difficult childhood. He was born out of wedlock to parents of different races. And this was a great trial for him at the time, and he wasn't accepted by many people in society. But he was able to be trained as a barber surgeon and was able to use his skills in the order to advance the order's mission by helping out the community and by also providing for the poor.
3: I'm particularly drawn to Simon Balaki, who's a very early cooperator brother blessed of the order. He was a gardener, but not only was he growing vegetables for brethren to eat, but also various kinds of herbs and medicines to help the brothers be cured from various kinds of illnesses. And he was also really known as an early mystic of the order.
0: So, however, the brothers continued to serve in significant roles in the church.
2: There are many professional fields that cooperative brothers have been involved over the years. Some of these fields include architecture, nursing, and serving in soup kitchens and homeless shelters.
0: Even though we don't have the canonical authority to do the pulpit preaching, we preach in many different pulpits, therefore our message must be informed by serious efforts of study, in whatever form it may take.
2: Study is a central part of the Dominican charism. Perhaps it even sets apart the Dominican order somewhat, in that there's such an intense focus on study.
0: There's one vocation to the Dominican life, but it's expressed in the vocation of the brother, the vocation of the priest, but the common bond is the fraternal life. That gives credibility, integrity, and authenticity to what we say to the people.
4: We've been so blessed in the number of peer candidates we're getting, you know, for both the, I just wish we had a few more cooperative brothers coming. I hope we pick up on that a little bit.
0: The Lord will send you vocations as you need them. I think the fuel behind the resurgence of vocation of brothers is centered clearly in renewal of fraternal life.
1: The problem is now that there are so few that a lot of the young men don't know what the brothers can do and how they can profit a community. But once they see, then they realize, well, we need brothers.

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4: Mary's Meals is a simple, practical work of love carried out in the name of Mary, the Mother of Jesus. 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
13: Because of you, everything's going to be okay.

The glorious mysteries of the Rosary. In the name of the Father, the Son, and the Holy Spirit. Amen. I believe in God, the Father Almighty, creator of heaven and earth, and in Jesus Christ, his only Son, our Lord, who was conceived by the Holy Spirit, born of the Virgin Mary, suffered under Pontius Pilate, was crucified, died, and was buried. He descended into hell. On the third day, he rose again from the dead. He ascended into heaven and is seated at the right hand of God, the Father Almighty. From there, he will come to judge the living and the dead. I believe in the Holy Spirit, the Holy Catholic Church, the communion of saints, the forgiveness of sins, the resurrection of the body, and life everlasting. Amen. Our Father, who art in heaven, hallowed be thy name. Thy kingdom come, thy will be done, on earth as it is in heaven. Give us this day our daily bread, and forgive us our trespasses, as we forgive those who trespass against us. And lead us not into temptation, but deliver us from evil. Amen. Hail Mary, full of grace, the Lord is with thee. Blessed art thou amongst women, and blessed is the fruit of thy womb, Jesus. Holy Mary, Mother of God, pray for us sinners, now and at the hour of our death. Amen. Hail Mary, full of grace, the Lord is with thee. Blessed art thou amongst women, and blessed is the fruit of thy womb, Jesus. Holy Mary, Mother of God, pray for us sinners, now and at the hour of our death. Amen. Hail Mary, full of grace, the Lord is with thee. Blessed art thou amongst women, and blessed is the fruit of thy womb, Jesus. Holy Mary, Mother of God, pray for us sinners, now and at the hour of our death. Amen. Glory be to the Father, and to the Son, and to the Holy Spirit, as it was in the beginning, is now, and ever shall be, world without end. Amen. The first glorious mystery, the resurrection. You need not be amazed. You are looking for Jesus of Nazareth, the one who was crucified. He has been raised up. He is not here. See the place where they laid him. Our Father, who art in heaven, hallowed be thy name. Thy kingdom come, thy will be done, on earth as it is in heaven. Give us this day our daily bread, and forgive us our trespasses, as we forgive those who trespass against us. And lead us not into temptation, but deliver us from evil. Amen. Hail Mary, full of grace, the Lord is with thee. Blessed art thou among women, and blessed is the fruit of thy womb, Jesus. Holy Mary, Mother of God, pray for us sinners, now and at the hour of our death. Amen. Hail Mary, full of grace, the Lord is with thee. Blessed art thou among women, and blessed is the fruit of thy womb, Jesus. Holy Mary, Mother of God, pray for us sinners, now and at the hour of our death. Amen. Hail Mary, full of grace, the Lord is with thee. Blessed art thou among women, and blessed is the fruit of thy womb, Jesus. Holy Mary, Mother of God, pray for us sinners, now and at the hour of our death. Amen. Hail Mary,

Mary, full of grace, the Lord is with thee. Blessed art thou among women, and blessed is the fruit of thy womb, Jesus. Holy Mary, Mother of God, pray for us sinners, now and at the hour of our death. Amen. Hail Mary, full of grace, the Lord is with thee. Blessed art thou among women, and blessed is the fruit of thy womb, Jesus. Holy Mary, Mother of God, pray for us sinners, now and at the hour of our death. Amen. Hail Mary, full of grace, the Lord is with thee. Blessed art thou among women, and blessed is the fruit of thy womb, Jesus. Holy Mary, Mother of God, pray for us sinners, now and at the hour of our death. Amen. Hail Mary, full of grace, the Lord is with thee. Blessed art thou among women, and blessed is the fruit of thy womb, Jesus. Holy Mary, Mother of God, pray for us sinners, now and at the hour of our death. Amen. Hail Mary, full of grace, the Lord is with thee. Blessed art thou among women, and blessed is the fruit of thy womb, Jesus. Holy Mary, Mother of God, pray for us sinners, now and at the hour of our death. Amen. Hail Mary, full of grace, the Lord is with thee. Blessed art thou among women, and blessed is the fruit of thy womb, Jesus. Holy Mary, Mother of God, pray for us sinners, now and at the hour of our death. Amen. Hail Mary, full of grace, the Lord is with thee. Blessed art thou among women, and blessed is the fruit of thy womb, Jesus. Holy Mary, Mother of God, pray for us sinners, now and at the hour of our death. Amen. Glory be to the Father, and to the Son, and to the Holy Spirit, as it was in the beginning, is now, and ever shall be, world without end. Amen. O my Jesus, forgive us our sins, save us from the fires of hell, lead all souls to heaven, especially those most in need of thy mercy. The second glorious mystery, the Ascension. Then after speaking to them, the Lord Jesus was taken up to heaven and took his seat at God's right hand. Our Father, who art in heaven, hallowed be thy name. Thy kingdom come, thy will be done on earth as it is in heaven. Give us this day our daily bread, and forgive us our trespasses, as we forgive those who trespass against us. And lead us not into temptation, but deliver us from evil. Amen. Hail Mary, full of grace, the Lord is with thee. Blessed art thou among women, and blessed is the fruit of thy womb, Jesus. Holy Mary, Mother of God, pray for us sinners, now and at the hour of our death. Amen. Hail Mary, full of grace, the Lord is with thee. Blessed art thou among women, and blessed is the fruit of thy womb, Jesus. Holy Mary, Mother of God, pray for us sinners, now and at the hour of our death. Amen. Hail Mary, full of grace, the Lord is with thee. Blessed art thou among women, and blessed is the fruit of thy womb, Jesus. Holy Mary, Mother of God, pray for us sinners, now and at the hour of our death. Amen. Hail Mary, full of grace, the Lord is with thee. Blessed art thou among women, and blessed is the fruit of thy womb, Jesus. Holy Mary, Mother of God, pray for us sinners, now and at the hour of our death. Amen. Hail Mary, full of grace, the Lord is with thee. Blessed art thou among women, and blessed is the fruit of thy womb, Jesus. Holy Mary, Mother of God, pray for us sinners, now and at the hour of our death. Amen. Hail Mary, full of grace, the Lord is with thee. Blessed art thou among women, and blessed is the fruit of thy womb, Jesus. Holy Mary, Mother of God, pray for us sinners, now and at the hour of our death. Amen. Hail Mary, full of grace, the Lord is with thee. Blessed art thou among women, and blessed is the fruit of thy womb, Jesus. Holy Mary, Mother of God, pray for us sinners, now and at the hour of our death. Amen. Hail Mary, full of grace, the Lord is with thee. Blessed art thou among women, and blessed is the fruit of thy womb, Jesus. Holy Mary, Mother of God, pray for us sinners, now and at the hour of our death. Amen. Hail Mary, full of grace, the Lord is with thee. Blessed art thou among women, and blessed is the fruit of thy womb, Jesus. Holy Mary, Mother of God, pray for us sinners, now and at the hour of our death. Amen. Hail Mary, full of grace, the Lord is with thee. Blessed art thou among women, and blessed is the fruit of thy womb, Jesus. Holy Mary, Mother of God, pray for us sinners, now and at the hour of our death. Amen. Glory be to the Father, and to the Son, and to the Holy Spirit, as it was in the beginning, is now, and ever shall be, world without end. Amen. O my Jesus, forgive us our sins, save us from the fires of hell, lead all souls to heaven, especially those most in need of thy mercy. The third glorious mystery, the descent of the Holy Spirit. All were filled with the Holy Spirit. They began to express themselves in foreign tongues and make bold proclamations as the Spirit prompted them. Our Father, who art in heaven, hallowed be thy name. Thy kingdom come, thy will be done on earth as it is in heaven. Give us this day our daily bread, and forgive us our trespasses, as we forgive those who trespass against us. And lead us not into temptation, but deliver us from evil. Amen. Hail Mary, full of grace, the Lord is with thee. Blessed art thou among women, and blessed is the fruit of thy womb, Jesus. Holy Mary, Mother of God, pray for us sinners, now and at the hour of our death. Amen. Hail Mary, full of grace, the Lord is with thee. Blessed art thou among women, and blessed is the fruit of thy womb, Jesus. Holy Mary, Mother of God, pray for us sinners, now and at the hour of our death. Amen.
Hail Mary.

full of grace, the Lord is with thee. Blessed art thou among women, and blessed is the fruit of thy womb, Jesus. Holy Mary, Mother of God, pray for us sinners, now and at the hour of our death. Amen. Hail Mary, full of grace, the Lord is with thee. Blessed art thou among women, and blessed is the fruit of thy womb, Jesus. Holy Mary, Mother of God, pray for us sinners, now and at the hour of our death. Amen. Hail Mary, full of grace, the Lord is with thee. Blessed art thou among women, and blessed is the fruit of thy womb, Jesus. Holy Mary, Mother of God, pray for us sinners, now and at the hour of our death. Amen. Hail Mary, full of grace, the Lord is with thee. Blessed art thou among women, and blessed is the fruit of thy womb, Jesus. Holy Mary, Mother of God, pray for us sinners, now and at the hour of our death. Amen. Hail Mary, full of grace, the Lord is with thee. Blessed art thou among women, and blessed is the fruit of thy womb, Jesus. Holy Mary, Mother of God, pray for us sinners, now and at the hour of our death. Amen. Hail Mary, full of grace, the Lord is with thee. Blessed art thou among women, and blessed is the fruit of thy womb, Jesus. Holy Mary, Mother of God, pray for us sinners, now and at the hour of our death. Amen. Hail Mary, full of grace, the Lord is with thee. Blessed art thou among women, and blessed is the fruit of thy womb, Jesus. Holy Mary, Mother of God, pray for us sinners, now and at the hour of our death. Amen. Hail Mary, full of grace, the Lord is with thee. Blessed art thou among women, and blessed is the fruit of thy womb, Jesus. Holy Mary, Mother of God, pray for us sinners, now and at the hour of our death. Amen. Glory be to the Father, and to the Son, and to the Holy Spirit, as it was in the beginning, is now, and ever shall be, world without end. Amen. O my Jesus, forgive us our sins, save us from the fires of hell, lead all souls to heaven, especially those most in need of thy mercy. The fourth glorious mystery, the Assumption. You are the glory of Jerusalem. You are the splendid boast of our people. God is pleased with what you have wrought. May you be blessed by the Lord Almighty forever and ever. Our Father, who art in heaven, hallowed be thy name. Thy kingdom come, thy will be done on earth as it is in heaven. Give us this day our daily bread, and forgive us our trespasses, as we forgive those who trespass against us. And lead us not into temptation, but deliver us from evil. Amen. Hail Mary, full of grace, the Lord is with thee. Blessed art thou among women, and blessed is the fruit of thy womb, Jesus. Holy Mary, Mother of God, pray for us sinners, now and at the hour of our death. Amen. Hail Mary, full of grace, the Lord is with thee. Blessed art thou among women, and blessed is the fruit of thy womb, Jesus. Holy Mary, Mother of God, pray for us sinners, now and at the hour of our death. Amen. Hail Mary, full of grace, the Lord is with thee. Blessed art thou among women, and blessed is the fruit of thy womb, Jesus. Holy Mary, Mother of God, pray for us sinners, now and at the hour of our death. Amen. Hail Mary, full of grace, the Lord is with thee. Blessed art thou among women, and blessed is the fruit of thy womb, Jesus. Holy Mary, Mother of God, pray for us sinners, now and at the hour of our death. Amen. Hail Mary, full of grace, the Lord is with thee. Blessed art thou among women, and blessed is the fruit of thy womb, Jesus. Holy Mary, Mother of God, pray for us sinners, now and at the hour of our death. Amen. Hail Mary, full of grace, the Lord is with thee. Blessed art thou among women, and blessed is the fruit of thy womb, Jesus. Holy Mary, Mother of God, pray for us sinners, now and at the hour of our death. Amen. Hail Mary, full of grace, the Lord is with thee. Blessed art thou among women, and blessed is the fruit of thy womb, Jesus. Holy Mary, Mother of God, pray for us sinners, now and at the hour of our death. Amen. Hail Mary, full of grace, the Lord is with thee. Blessed art thou among women, and blessed is the fruit of thy womb, Jesus. Holy Mary, Mother of God, pray for us sinners, now and at the hour of our death. Amen. Hail Mary, full of grace, the Lord is with thee. Blessed art thou among women, and blessed is the fruit of thy womb, Jesus. Holy Mary, Mother of God, pray for us sinners, now and at the hour of our death. Amen. Hail Mary, full of grace, the Lord is with thee. Blessed art thou among women, and blessed is the fruit of thy womb, Jesus. Holy Mary, Mother of God, pray for us sinners, now and at the hour of our death. Amen. Glory be to the Father, and to the Son, and to the Holy Spirit, as it was in the beginning, is now, and ever shall be, world without end. Amen. O my Jesus, forgive us our sins, save us from the fires of hell, lead all souls to heaven, especially those most in need of thy mercy. The fifth glorious mystery, the Coronation. A great sign appeared in the sky, a woman clothed with the sun, with the moon under her feet, and on her head a crown of 12 stars. Our Father, who art in heaven, hallowed be thy name. Thy kingdom come, thy will be done, on earth as it is in heaven. Give us this day our daily bread, and forgive us our trespasses, as we forgive those who trespass against us. And lead us not into temptation, but deliver us from evil. Amen. Hail Mary, full of grace, the Lord is with thee. Blessed art thou among women, and blessed is the fruit of thy womb, Jesus. Holy Mary, Mother of God, pray for us sinners, now and at the hour of our death. Amen.
Hail Mary, full of grace,

The Lord is with thee. Blessed art thou among women, and blessed is the fruit of thy womb, Jesus. Holy Mary, Mother of God, pray for us sinners, now and at the hour of our death. Amen. Hail Mary, full of grace, the Lord is with thee. Blessed art thou among women, and blessed is the fruit of thy womb, Jesus. Holy Mary, Mother of God, pray for us sinners, now and at the hour of our death. Amen. Hail Mary, full of grace, the Lord is with thee. Blessed art thou among women, and blessed is the fruit of thy womb, Jesus. Holy Mary, Mother of God, pray for us sinners, now and at the hour of our death. Amen. Hail Mary, full of grace, the Lord is with thee. Blessed art thou among women, and blessed is the fruit of thy womb, Jesus. Holy Mary, Mother of God, pray for us sinners, now and at the hour of our death. Amen. Hail Mary, full of grace, the Lord is with thee. Blessed art thou among women, and blessed is the fruit of thy womb, Jesus. Holy Mary, Mother of God, pray for us sinners, now and at the hour of our death. Amen. Hail Mary, full of grace, the Lord is with thee. Blessed art thou among women, and blessed is the fruit of thy womb, Jesus. Holy Mary, Mother of God, pray for us sinners, now and at the hour of our death. Amen. Hail Mary, full of grace, the Lord is with thee. Blessed art thou among women, and blessed is the fruit of thy womb, Jesus. Holy Mary, Mother of God, pray for us sinners, now and at the hour of our death. Amen. Hail Mary, full of grace, the Lord is with thee. Blessed art thou among women, and blessed is the fruit of thy womb, Jesus. Holy Mary, Mother of God, pray for us sinners, now and at the hour of our death. Amen. Hail Mary, full of grace, the Lord is with thee. Blessed art thou among women, and blessed is the fruit of thy womb, Jesus. Holy Mary, Mother of God, pray for us sinners, now and at the hour of our death. Amen. Glory be to the Father, and to the Son, and to the Holy Spirit, as it was in the beginning, is now, and ever shall be, world without end. Amen. O my Jesus, forgive us our sins, save us from the fires of hell, lead all souls to heaven, especially those most in need of thy mercy. Hail, Holy Queen, Mother of Mercy, our life, our sweetness, and our hope. To thee do we cry, poor banished children of Eve. To thee do we send up our sighs, mourning and weeping in this vale of tears. Turn then, most gracious Advocate, thine eyes of mercy toward us, and after this our exile, show unto us the blessed fruit of thy womb, Jesus. O clement, O loving, O sweet Virgin Mary, pray for us, O Holy Mother of God, that we may be made worthy of the promises of Christ. Let us pray. O God, whose only begotten Son, by his life, death, and resurrection, has purchased for us the rewards of eternal life, grant, we beseech thee, that by meditating on these mysteries of the most holy rosary of the Blessed Virgin Mary, we may imitate what they contain and obtain what they promise, through the same Christ our Lord. Amen. Most Sacred Heart of Jesus, have mercy on us. Immaculate Heart of Mary, pray for us. In the name of the Father, and of the Son, and of the Holy Spirit. Amen.

0: It may be habit for me.
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7: We hold in our hearts a universal truth, a mission greater than any one man, rooted in the vision of Blessed Michael McGivney and waiting to be lived out through us as Brother Knights. 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You become a knight.
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Lord, not let your servant go in peace. Your word has been fulfilled. My own eyes have seen salvation which you have prepared in the sight of every people, a light to reveal you to the nations and the glory of your people Israel. Glory to the Father, and to the Son, and to the Holy Spirit, as it was in the beginning, is now, and will be forever. Amen.

Cathedral of St. Agnes in Rockville Center, New York. Today is Wednesday in the 14th week in Ordinary Time, and we welcome all those joining us through the Catholic Faith Network. Celebrant of this Mass is Father Chris Heller.

0: In the name of the Father, and of the Son, and of the Holy Spirit. Amen. The Lord be with you.
1: And with your spirit.
0: Brothers and sisters, let us acknowledge our sins and so prepare ourselves to celebrate the sacred mysteries. I confess to Almighty God, and to you, my brothers and sisters, that I have greatly sinned in my thoughts and in my words, in what I have done and in what I have failed to do, through my fault, through my most grievous fault. Therefore I ask, Blessed Mary, ever Virgin, all the angels and saints, and you, my brothers and sisters, to pray for me to the Lord our God. May Almighty God have mercy on us, forgive us our sins, and bring us to everlasting life. Amen. Lord, have mercy.
1: Lord, have mercy.
0: Christ, have mercy.
1: Christ, have mercy.
0: Lord, have mercy.
1: Have mercy.
0: Let us pray. O God, who in the abasement of your Son have raised up a fallen world, fill your faithful with holy joy, for on those you have rescued from slavery to sin, you bestow eternal gladness. Through our Lord Jesus Christ, your Son, who lives and reigns with you in the unity of the Holy Spirit, God forever and ever.
1: Amen. Amen.
2: A reading from the book of the prophet Hosea. Israel is a luxuriant vine whose fruit matches its growth. The more abundant his fruit, the more altars he builds. The more productive his land, the more sacred pillars he set up. Their heart is false. Now they pay for their guilt. God shall break down their altars and destroy their sacred pillars. If they would say, "We have no king,"

0: since they do not fear the Lord, what can a king do for them? The king of Samaria shall disappear like foam upon the waters. The high places of Avon shall be destroyed, the sin of Israel. Thorns and thistles shall overgrow their altars. Then they shall cry out to the mountains, "Cover us," and to the hills, "Fall upon us." Sow for yourselves justice, reap the fruit of piety. Break up for yourselves a new field, for it is time to seek the Lord, till he come down and rain down justice upon you. The word of the Lord.
1: Thanks be to God.
0: Seek always the face of the Lord. Seek always the face of the Lord. Sing to him, sing his praise, proclaim all his wondrous deeds. Glory in his holy name. Rejoice, O hearts that seek the Lord. Seek always the face of the Lord. Look to the Lord in his strength. Seek to serve him constantly. Recall the wondrous deeds that he has wrought, his portents and the judgments he has uttered. Seek always the face of the Lord. You descendants of Abraham, his servants, sons of Jacob, his chosen ones, he, the Lord, is our God. Throughout the earth, his judgments prevail. Seek always the face of the Lord.

0: The Lord be with you.
1: Your spirit.
0: A reading from the Holy Gospel according to Matthew.
1: Glory to you, Lord.
0: Jesus summoned his 12 disciples and gave them authority over unclean spirits to drive them out and to cure every disease and every illness. The names of the 12 apostles are these: first, Simon called Peter and his brother Andrew, James the son of Zebedee and his brother John, Philip and Bartholomew, Thomas and Matthew the tax collector, James the son of Alphaeus and Thaddeus, Simon the Canaan, and Judas Iscariot, who betrayed Jesus. Jesus sent out these 12 after instructing them thus: do not go into pagan territory or even a Samaritan town. Go rather to the lost sheep of the house of Israel. As you go, make this proclamation: the kingdom of heaven is at hand. The Gospel of the Lord.
1: Praise to you, Lord Jesus Christ.
0: We've been looking the last few days this week at the first reading being from the book of the prophet Hosea. Maybe another priest said this earlier in the week, and so I'm sorry if I repeat it, but the book of the prophet Hosea, perhaps it's often overlooked. It's a very beautiful text in the Old Testament. Hosea is a prophet in God. It seems almost unimaginable, but God asks him to take a prostitute as his wife, and the idea is that this person is always going to be unfaithful to Hosea no matter what, and he's going to keep being faithful to his wife. And the sign that God desires from this is a sign for the people of Israel, that Hosea is like God himself and Hosea's wife is like Israel, that as many times as Israel is unfaithful to God, God is going to remain like the prophet Hosea, faithful to his people. And we see then there's a beautiful way in which, now looking at the Gospel of Matthew, there's an overlap there, because Jesus calls the 12 disciples and he says, go first to the lost sheep of the house of Israel. That yes, centuries now have passed since Hosea, and the people of Israel are still unfaithful. And in a sense, we are included in that as the chosen people, right? Because we see that Jesus' ministry expands not just to Israel, but to the entire world. And in a beautiful way then, you think the 12 apostles are the ones who are like the prophet Hosea, who go out as a sign of God's faithfulness and love. But in reality, we know the 12 apostles to be just as unfaithful to Jesus. You know, 11 out of 12 of them will not be with him at the cross. We hear very clearly that one will betray him, that they don't realize that within their ministry, they are included among the lost sheep. And that perhaps is a very important thing for us to remember as well. All of us trying our best, going to daily mass, building lives of prayer, lives built around our faith in Jesus Christ. And at the same time, we can't forget the fact that we're constantly in this posture of perhaps not quite being as faithful as we should be to God, that we never cease to be the prodigal son.

0: never cease to be the lost sheep, because that's the only way that God kind of moves our hearts to go deeper and deeper. If we ever felt like we were kind of at a point of arrival in our own lives of faith, then we never would have this process of ongoing conversion of heart. And so just like the apostles, perhaps, we have faith in Jesus Christ, we've seen his works in our own life, and yet we know that we still have greater faithfulness. I have probably said this quote a million times, but Mother Teresa was once asked what the kind of key was to her success. And in a sense, she had some great successes. Her religious order expanded through the world. She helped thousands of people. And her response was, God doesn't ask us to be successful. He asks us to be faithful. And in a sense, that's the sort of motto, for lack of a better term, faithfulness. That's the thread, perhaps, that goes throughout the entirety of the scriptures. The desire to be faithful to God. At times we're not faithful to God, and then kind of renewing that faithfulness each and every day. And the prophet Hosea then, perhaps for us in these next few days, as a point of reflection, is a good text for us to go back to. In the prophet Hosea, we see perhaps at times we're unfaithful to God, but God never ceases to call us deeper and deeper into his own love. And calling upon the goodness and faithfulness of God, we bring our prayers and our needs before the Lord.
1: That the church may be a beacon of holiness in the world, leading all people to encounter the mercy and truth of God, let us pray to the Lord.
0: Lord, hear our prayer.
1: For our elected leaders, may the Lord give them wisdom in defending all human life. Let us pray to the Lord.
0: Lord, hear our prayer.
1: For the sick and suffering of our community, that they might be consoled by the healing presence of Christ, let us pray to the Lord.
0: Lord, hear our prayer.
1: For the intention of this Holy Mass, Maureen Ferragamo. For the needs and intentions we hold in the silence of our hearts and in the hearts of those watching on the Catholic Faith Network, let us pray to the Lord.
0: Lord, hear our prayer. Draw near, Heavenly Father, hear and answer the prayers and needs of your church gathered before you, for we ask them through Christ our Lord.
1: Amen.

0: Pray, brothers and sisters, that my sacrifice and yours may be acceptable to God, the Almighty Father.
1: Lord, accept the sacrifice at your hands, for the praise and the glory of his name, for our good and the good of all of his holy church.
0: Look upon the offerings of the church, O Lord, as she makes her prayer to you, and grant that when consumed by those who believe, they may bring ever greater holiness through Christ our Lord.
2: Amen.
0: The Lord be with you.
1: And with your spirit.
0: Lift up your hearts.
1: Lift them up to the Lord.
0: Let us give thanks to the Lord our God.
1: It is right and just.
0: It is truly right and just, our duty and our salvation, always and everywhere to give you thanks, Lord, Holy Father, almighty and eternal God, through Christ our Lord. His death we celebrate in love, his resurrection we confess with living faith, and his coming in glory we await with unwavering hope. And so with all the angels and saints we praise you, as without end we acclaim.

You are indeed holy, O Lord, the fount of all holiness. Make holy, therefore, these gifts, we pray, by sending down your Spirit upon them like the dewfall, so that they may become for us the body and blood of our Lord Jesus Christ. At the time he was betrayed and entered willingly into his passion, he took bread and, giving thanks, broke it and gave it to his disciples, saying, "Take this, all of you, and eat of it, for this is my body, which will be given up for you."

In a similar way, when supper was ended, he took the chalice, and once more giving thanks, he gave it to his disciples, saying, "Take this, all of you, and drink from it, for this is the chalice of my blood, the blood of the new and eternal covenant, which will be poured out for you and for many for the forgiveness of sins. Do this in memory of me."

Therefore, as we celebrate the memorial of his death and resurrection, we offer you, Lord, the bread of life and the chalice of salvation, giving thanks that you have held us worthy to be in your presence and minister to you. Humbly we pray that partaking of the body and blood of Christ, we may be gathered into one by the Holy Spirit. Remember, Lord, your church, spread throughout the world, and bring her to the fullness of charity, together with Leo, our Pope, and John, our Bishop, and all the clergy. Remember also our brothers and sisters who have fallen asleep in the hope of the resurrection, and all who have died in your mercy. Welcome them into the light of your face. Have mercy on us all, we pray, that with the Blessed Virgin Mary, Mother of God, with Blessed Joseph, her spouse, with the blessed apostles and all the saints who have pleased you throughout the ages, we may merit to be co-heirs to eternal life, and may praise and glorify you through your Son, Jesus Christ. Through him.

0: At the Savior's command, informed by divine teaching, we dare to say, Our Father, who art in heaven, hallowed be thy name. Thy kingdom come, thy will be done, on earth as it is in heaven. Give us this day our daily bread, and forgive us our trespasses, as we forgive those who trespass against us. And lead us not into temptation, but deliver us from evil. Deliver us, Lord, we pray, from every evil. Graciously grant peace in our days, that by the help of your mercy we may be always free from sin and safe from all distress, as we await the blessed hope and the coming of our Savior, Jesus Christ. For the kingdom, the power, and the glory are yours, now and forever. Lord Jesus Christ, you said to your apostles, Peace I leave you, my peace I give you. Look not on our sins, but on the faith of your church, and graciously grant her peace and unity in accordance with your will, who live and reign forever and ever.
1: Amen.
0: The peace of the Lord be with you always.
1: And with your spirit.
0: Let us offer each other the sign of peace.

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Blessed are those called to the supper of the Lamb. Lord, I am not worthy that you should enter under my roof, but only say the word and my soul shall be healed.

0: Let us pray. Grant, we pray, O Lord, that having been replenished by such great gifts, we may gain the prize of salvation and never cease to praise you. Through Christ our Lord. Amen. The Lord be with you.
1: And with your spirit.
0: May Almighty God bless you, the Father, and the Son, and the Holy Spirit. Amen. Go forth, the Mass is ended. Thanks be to God.
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0: On Long Island, there are families facing challenges every day, struggling to make ends meet, searching for hope. 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
1: I am studying to be a NICU nurse to give back that same care that I received. I was born at 26 weeks and was in the NICU for 89 days.
2: There were ups and downs. There was 6 weeks on a ventilator, lots of different infections and surgeries that did not end at her discharge.
3: Even when she was hooked up with a lot of wires on her, I knew that she seemed to be a fighter.
1: The U.S. remains among the most dangerous developed nations for childbirth due to access to care, health inequities, and priority of maternal and infant health care. 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
6: 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In the Sacrament of Holy Orders, we watch men answer God's call to the priesthood and diaconate in

ensuring that our parishes are vibrant for generations to come. We too are called to help build the kingdom of God here on Long Island, to ensure that our parishes will be here for our children and their children. Your gifts have helped seminarians in their formation, assisted the various ministries of the diocese to spread the faith to others, inspired the youth and young adults of Long Island as they grow in their faith, helped supported the needy through Catholic Charities. Your gifts to your parish have helped with maintenance and upkeep of the church building, created various ministries and events that nourish the faith of your fellow parishioners, and various other necessities that have kept your parish going for years. Your gifts have always made a difference, but few gifts will ever make such a generational impact as giving through your will. When you give through your will, you help create the special moments that you experienced in your life for future generations. When you remember the church in your will, you are doing your part to spread the faith. You are creating a strong foundation for the future church in your community and across the island. Thank you for your gift. Thank you for the legacy you are leaving behind. Well done, my good and faithful servant.

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I'm Father Gerard Gentleman. Here's a look at what's trending now. A centuries-old fishing tradition comes to life each year at the Vatican on July 29th, where an enormous woven fish trap is hung above the entrance of St. Peter's Basilica. The symbolic decoration recalls St. Peter's life as a fisherman on the Sea of Galilee before becoming the first pope. Installed by Vatican's gardening team for the feasts of Saints Peter and Paul, the striking display continues a tradition that has endured for generations. And the legal battle surrounding the former Belorado nuns in Spain has entered a new phase. Prosecutors are seeking a 12-year prison sentence for each of the seven former schismatic nuns over the alleged mistreatment of five elderly members of their community. The accused deny all wrongdoing, saying the case is a retaliation.

0: retaliation for their split from the Catholic Church. And today is the feast of St. Killian, a 7th century priest, missionary, and martyr who left Ireland to evangelize what is now Germany. There he converted many, including the ruler of the region, the Duke, who because of his new faith ended his illegal marriage. That enraged the Duchess, who had Killian and two of his companions beheaded. St. Killian is the patron saint of Würzburg, Germany, where he died for his faith. And that's a look at what's trending now. A little bit of a fun fact. My first assignment was at St. Killian Parish here on Long Island in Farmingdale. So happy feast day to all the people from my first parish. But coming up next, I'll be back with your latest news from the Vatican and around the world. And Tim Kelchner is in the studio to talk about the new Catholic health show, Conversations in Care, a show to help educate and help people navigate healthcare through open dialogue.
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0: 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In Vatican News, Pope Leo sent a video message marking the conclusion of the National Eucharistic Pilgrimage in the United States, encouraging participants to allow the Eucharist to be a source of renewal and unity for both the Church and the nation.
9: Dear brothers and sisters in Christ, I'm happy to greet you at the conclusion of the National Eucharistic Pilgrimage. As you know, pilgrimages are deeply rooted in the Judeo-Christian tradition and are often undertaken to mark significant anniversaries as the community comes together in prayer. In this light, it has been particularly appropriate to commemorate the 250th anniversary of the United States of America with a pilgrimage centered on our Lord. As you walked through the many of the 13 original colonies, you have prayed for unity, renewal, and healing for the country under the motto, One Nation Under God. These intentions are also close to my own heart. For this reason, I express sincere gratitude to the United States Conference of Catholic Bishops and all who have contributed to organizing this event, along with everyone who has participated in person or virtually. This nation, united under God, has been imbued with a sense of faith that recognizes God's sovereignty even before its formal establishment. Your pilgrimage began in St. Augustine, Florida, where on September 8, 1583, the Feast of the Nativity of the Blessed Virgin Mary, a mass of thanksgiving was celebrated by Spanish explorers and settlers upon their arrival, followed by a feast shared with the local Seloi tribe. This historical event, accompanied by many others, attests to the strong, though largely unknown,

0: Eucharistic heritage of the United States of America. This heritage, far from being forgotten, must continue to serve as source of both renewal and unity. With the blessing of Almighty God, this heritage has continued to bear fruit by leading new generations of American Catholics to Jesus Christ. The Lord also inspired certain men and women to bear witness to the gospel in a radical way. I think, for example, of the martyrs in New York and Georgia, St. Kateri Takawita, St. Elizabeth Ann Seton, St. Catherine Drexel, St. John Newman, and Venerable Fulton Sheen, who will soon be beatified. The route you followed was named after another saint, Francis Xavier Cabrini, the founder of a religious congregation whose mission was to care for the spiritual and material needs of poor immigrants. The intense apostolic activity of these holy men and women and others like them would not have been possible without the strength they drew daily from moments of silent prayer before the tabernacle. Brothers and sisters, by participating in this Eucharistic pilgrimage, you carry on this great legacy of faith. Along your journey, the celebration of Mass, Eucharistic processions, and adoration of the Blessed Sacrament were not lacking, providing you with the strength and nourishment needed to continue your course. Perhaps you have even experienced for yourselves a hunger for the living bread that came down from heaven. Indeed, the true body and blood of our Lord Jesus Christ is the life of the Pilgrim Church on earth. St. John Paul II expressed this beautifully in his encyclical letter, Ecclesia de Eucharistia. The Eucharist as Christ's saving presence in the community of the faithful and its spiritual food is the most precious possession which the Church can have in her journey through history. As the country marks the anniversary of the founding of its earthly homeland, it is my hope that this experience as pilgrims will also help you to fix your eyes on the Heavenly One, and likewise serve as a reminder that the Eucharist is an invaluable gift, our indispensable sustenance. It is precisely through her recognition and reception of this gift that the Church in the United States will find strength to carry on her charitable service to the wider society, especially in the areas of education, healthcare, and basic social services, while at the same time continuing her mission to evangelize. As this pilgrimage comes to an end, I encourage you to place your lives under God's loving providence as you return to your homes, as well as to cultivate a strong Eucharistic life among your families, friends, and communities. Confident that the Eucharistic pilgrimage will bear abundant fruit in the United States of America, I entrust all of you to the maternal intercession of the Immaculate Virgin Mary. And may Almighty God bless all of you, the Father, and the Son, and the Holy Spirit. Amen.
1: Now in national news, in Cedar City, Utah, Knights of Columbus supports St. Martha's Baby Basket Ministry, founded nearly 30 years ago by a knight's wife. The ministry provides new mothers in need with baskets filled with baby essentials and handmade quilts. Let's take a look.
2: They call me the basket lady because I'm so well known in town, but sometimes I am the basket case because it's a full-time job.
3: The ladies put together baskets, and we work real closely with the local hospital here. When new moms need a head start with their new baby, we provide baby supplies.
4: It was started by Marty Cravets, fellow knights, Sam Cravets' wife, pretty close to 30 years ago.
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0: Afghans, Balkans, stuff like that. And it serves the whole community.
1: We line them with our homemade quilt, and then we put in diapers and wipes and bottles and lotion and baby shampoos, just anything a new little baby is going to need just to help the moms get started.
2: Okay, we're done. They're ready to go to the hospital.

0: So Cindy and her team collect the items throughout the year, and she puts together the baskets. All of our nursing staff, as we take care of our moms and babies, when it's identified that they need a little extra support, they've given us the liberty to be able to identify those patients and give them out.
1: I've lived in this community for 47 years, and I know my blankets, and I look for my blankets. Every now and then you'll come across and you'll know, oh, that's my blanket. And you'll know the family, that they're a little on the struggling side. And I'll just say to them, oh, that's a cute blanket. And they'll say, oh, yes, we got it from the hospital. And I go, oh, really? Oh, how nice. What a good thing, you know. And then I walk away and cry.
2: The knights are the fundraisers. They're the ones who provide the monies that pay for the fabrics, that pay for the kids' clothing and all the things that go in the basket.
3: We support Martha's Baby Basket. We have a Lent burrito program, and all the proceeds from that in the last several years have been a fundraiser for Martha's Baby Basket.
4: I'll steal the phrase from the Franciscans. Brothers, while there is time, let's do good. We do a lot of good things here. I hope and pray that more churches and more Knights Councils do exactly what we're doing here. It gives me, at least, a warmness in my heart. You know, I can't explain it other than that.
1: The Knights are very supportive of St. Martha's and my project, and I appreciate them. They're good guys.
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0: And that was a look at conversations in care. And joining us in the studio is co-host and the director of multimedia for Catholic Health, Tim Kelcher. Tim, thank you so much for being with us today. Glad you were able to take some time to tell about this great new venture.
1: Absolutely. Thank you so much, Father Gerard, for having me on the show. I love to talk about it. And first, I think we have to give credit and kudos to your wonderful team here at the Catholic Faith Network. From production to talent, amazing job. And we're so grateful to be working with you on this show.
0: Great. Well, so tell us a little bit about it. What's the goal? What's the format of the show?
1: You touched on it great. And it's just kind of to introduce different programs, different topics at Catholic Health and make them in a conversational format for viewers. So again, with Colleen McVeigh as the host, she does an incredible job. We have an expert interview each time. And Colleen, as you're fully aware, she asks the questions that people want to know. I've sat in on the interviews. I'm like, wow, that's a really good question. I really wanted to know that. And it comes at it from a consumer level. So she asks very basic questions. She takes these high-level medical topics and she breaks it down on a consumer level that makes it really interesting and conversational. Mm-hmm. Then we also like to have a field segment. That's where they toss me into the mix. They throw me out in the field. We have fun topics. I recently took a look at one of our new ambulances. In this segment, I took a look at our new Dimension Alzheimer's program and learned about some of the workout machines.
0: Okay.
1: Yeah, and they have something for everyone. I think that's the important. We're kind of pulling the curtain back a little.

0: little bit, and showing some of these medical techniques, procedures, and treatment options that are available. But so we have a studio segment, we have a field segment, and the segment I love the most is a patient story. Because we can share what the program is about, what the treatment is about, but to have our patients share these stories, I think that's most impactful, to say how it impacts them, and you get that kind of testimony of how it worked out for them.
1: Yeah, and I think that's probably one of the

0: And now it's, you know, doctors' times are of the essence, in and out. So this is this part of what's behind all this, to have conversation, to give people a chance to really hear the thought process behind the various different medical issues?
1: Absolutely, and that's why this format is perfect for it. Even with our team, you know, we try to push out information on social media, on all the different topics, but it's always so quick and people's attention spans are always so tight. There's so much going on. Mm-hmm. This show provides an opportunity to dive a little deeper, go inside some of the topics, and again, Colleen does such a fantastic job at asking the questions that people really want to know.
0: What do you think are some of the, I don't know, most important topics or most interesting topics to you that you've been covering so far?
1: So far, we've had two shows and we have a third on the way. We've covered, as you mentioned, dementia and Alzheimer's program, which was fascinating. Again, I work with a lot of these clinicians every day. Mm-hmm. And I didn't know some of the things they were talking about. They talked about some new treatments that are either here or on the way. And I thought that was fascinating. We just did a show highlighting our new EMS program at Catholic Health. We have a new ambulance service. I got to take the viewers on an inside tour of one of the new ambulances, which was cool. It's basically like an emergency department on wheels. So I love that inside look where you can really see what's going on. And it's something that viewers need to know, but it's something you wouldn't experience until you're in that emergency situation. So that's kind of cool. And then we have a really special show coming up that I'm very excited for. It talks about our robotic surgery program. Yeah. And some of the stuff they're doing is, it's above my head, but I love getting a chance to talk to them because they do such a wonderful job at bringing it down to a very understandable level.
0: Yeah, you know, it is, you know, medicine continues to advance. Different kinds of ways of approaching things are new. And so it is important to be able to have the conversation, or also just to encourage people to learn more themselves, right? To understand, you know, anything in particular that, you know, they might be dealing with. Are there certain topics you think that we have yet to address that you're really looking forward to addressing?
1: There are some exciting ones. I don't want to reveal too much, okay, but we try to make it, again, stuff that healthcare can be very complex, but we try to take the topics that will reach the most people. So common things, you know, we have one program coming up about a menopause program. You know, it's something that we want to make this, whether it's something that you yourself are dealing with or whether it's something that you would have a loved one who you're either caring for or someone in your family. So we try to make these topics as common and relatable as possible. Mm-hmm. But you brought up a good point, being able to advocate for yourself. Mm-hmm. That's something, in addition to informing you, we want to make this an educational show as well. So you may learn something so that way you can bring that up on your next trip to the doctor's office and say, hey, I saw this on Conversations in Care. What do you think about this? And I think our providers would welcome that as well.
0: So we're talking about Catholic Health, right? So there's a faith component in all this as well, too. Does that come into the conversation in any way in the show?
1: Absolutely. And I think it really shines in our patient testimonials, where they can share that compassion and care and really faith-based healing that our health system offers. And again, it's nice, you know, we talk about it all the time because we see the great work that our teams do. But to have our patients, to have their families and loved ones share it, their experiences and how it touched them, that really is what means the most to us.
0: Oh, that's great. Well, how can viewers watch the show, learn more about where and when it's going to be on and all that?
1: Well, first, we want to direct people, of course, to the Catholic Faith Network, where they can watch the show first and foremost. We also share the show on our Catholic Health YouTube channels, and it's up on our website. That's CatholicHealthLI.org.
0: Oh, good. Well, thanks, Tim, so much for being with us today. Really exciting stuff. Another great partnership of the church here on Long Island. We appreciate you being able to share with us. We're very excited by it. So thanks for coming in.
1: Appreciate the opportunity, Father Gerard. Thank you so much.
0: And coming up next, I'll be back with your latest news. And bilingual singer-songwriter Yvette Luna joins us with her new music, reminding listeners to trust God's timing. More after the break.
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7: 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In national news, in this episode of Catholic Current, host Maura Mosher speaks with historian and author Shannon D. Williams to discuss the history and important role of the African Catholic experience in America.
8: One person you've done a lot of research on is Anne Marie Becraft. And I know she's tied to America's founding English Catholic families. Could you tell us a little bit about her and her life and why it matters today?
9: Absolutely. Anne Marie Becraft is one of my favorite people from American Catholic history. She is someone who I say that every Catholic and certainly every American should know. She is an early sister in the United States. She is an early member of the Oblate Sisters of Providence, which is one of the nation's oldest Catholic sisterhoods to be founded here on our land, but also the first Catholic sisterhood in the modern church and in the modern world to be free from admissions barriers based on race. They are a community founded for specifically women of African descent who could not go into other communities solely on the basis of race, but who nonetheless never sort of had those barriers in their own lives, in their own sort of story, in their own institutions. Mm-hmm. And so what's really remarkable about Anne Marie Becraft, like so many early American Catholic sisters and early American sisters of African descent, is that they can trace their lineage not only to the early African descended families, but also to many of the early European Catholic families. In the case of Anne Marie Becraft, we know that she is the paternal granddaughter of Charles Carroll of Carrollton, who is a member of one of the founding Carroll families in the Maryland colony. Charles Carroll of Carrollton is also the only Catholic signer of the Declaration of Independence, who was cousin to Bishop John Carroll, who was the nation's first Catholic bishop, and an early benefactor of the church. And so what's remarkable, I think, about Anne Marie Becraft, who when she was just 15 years old, founded the first Catholic school freely open to African descended women and girls in Washington, D.C., is that in fact, right, she is the only Catholic sisterhood who we have on the record who has a literal blood right to the nation through the Carroll family. She literally has that. And so it's a reminder again, from the very beginning, that Black history is Catholic history. And so many early African-American Catholics can trace their lineage to the earliest European Catholic families as well. And that forces us to sort of grapple with, you know, what we consider to see sort of this complex reality of what it is meant to be an American, and how that is also sort of intertwined with sort of the histories of slavery as well as the histories of freedom.
8: Now, how did you come to get to know her story?
9: So I knew it because I was doing work with the Oblate Sisters of Providence. Mm-hmm. Their St. Francis Academy remains the oldest Catholic school, one of the oldest Catholic schools in the United States and the oldest Black Catholic school in the United States. And that's in Baltimore, yeah. Maryland, right? So founded in 1828, one of the oldest. They are the fourth oldest. The sisters are the fourth oldest community in the diocese, now Archdiocese of Baltimore, and the oldest in the Americas that are freely open to African descended women and girls. And what's remarkable is that many of the parents who are sending their children to be educated by the Oblate Sisters of Providence, they're free descended African descended families, but also remember that the sisters will educate anyone. So they are educating free people, they are educating enslaved people, they are opening

0: opening their door to European sort of, we know that early immigrant families, European immigrant families are also entrusting these sisters with the education of their children. And so Anne Marie Beecraft is someone who comes to us because she was known in Washington, D.C. There's an early sort of report, the first national report on education in the United States, mentions her by name, mentions her by school, tells us her family's history, how she was known for her impeccable beauty, her piety, her intelligence. We also know that she assisted the Visitation Sisters. Her school was located directly across the street from the Visitation Convent School and right around the corner from the Jesuits. We know that that her name appears in the Jesuit records. So there is a very long, and I think sort of an important archival imprint and record for her as being a pioneering educator in the Georgetown community of Washington, D.C. But obviously her name has come back to us in recent years, also as a part of Georgetown University's ongoing efforts to make reparation for its slaveholding past. And so they actually renamed one of their buildings after her as a way to sort of honor her presence in the early church, but also her faithfulness really in the face of unholy discrimination. And so I know about her just because of my own research on the Oblate Sisters of Providence and the early history of Catholic education, which she is very much a part of, but also because of this ongoing effort to reckon with the histories of slavery within the church. And in particular, I think what is really remarkable about her story, her parents are actually buried at Holyrood Cemetery on Georgetown's campus because her parents were a very notable, prominent Black Catholic. They attended Holy Trinity Church. But even more so than that, the students themselves actually didn't sort of know her background. As they were sort of working to help the university begin to sort of reckon with this history, they went into the archives looking for an example of a Catholic who epitomized the true ideals of Catholicism, right? Sort of having an understanding of the faithfulness that is free from these barriers around race, around sex. And they found the name of Anne Marie Beecraft. They did not know at the time that she had become an Oblate Sister of Providence, died as Sister Mary Aloysius, but even more so than that, they were unaware at the time of her connection to the Carroll family. So in many ways, we can also think about this as providential serendipity, right? That there is a way in which this history comes back to us as we attempt to sort of find ways to make reparation, but ultimately also honor our greatest sacrament of reconciliation. And I think her story allows us to do that.
1: Singer-songwriter Yvette Luna is here with us, and she's here with her new music, offering listeners a soundtrack of encouragement rooted in God's promises with a powerful message of hope for anyone navigating life's challenges. Let's take a listen.

0: And that was Making Ways. And Yvette joins us now from Dallas, Texas. Yvette, welcome to the program. Thank you so much for being with us today.
1: Hi, thank you so much for having me.
0: What, you know, great music, inspirational. It's just, it's full of life. What was the inspiration behind it?
1: Wow, honestly, it's my whole life story. I have felt called to write encouraging music ever since the Lord healed me from depression. And in that season, I was just recalling all the times that God has made a way for me. And here I was in my first trimester writing this song with some amazing songwriters in Nashville. And we wrote Making Ways because that's the story that God has just written all over my life. He is consistently making ways for all of us.
0: Mm-hmm. Yeah. And, you know, I love talking to musicians, particularly musicians from Nashville. It seems that God is such a great inspiration for so many people down there. And that he seems to be the thread through a lot of music. Is that consistently important in your life, being able to carry this message of hope and an identity in Christ?
1: 1,000%. It is the reason that I even do this. It's the reason that I sing. It's the reason that I breathe. And so it's the reason that I write these encouraging songs. So, yeah.
0: Is it hard?

0: you know, to keep that inspirational faith going? Do you find moments of dryness? Does your music creation help you with that?
1: Oh, 1,000%. It is so hard because we're human. We have emotions. We live in an imperfect world. And so we're going to face troubles. And I find that when I'm in the writer's room, I'm reminding myself, especially in those moments, who God is. I'm talking about the honesty of what I'm dealing with in that circumstance and in that season. But then I'm also, as I'm encouraging other people writing these songs, I'm actually encouraging myself. Mm. And it's just like, oh yeah, God, you are good. You're right.
0: Mm-hmm. You know, and that's an important aspect of life that I think young people don't get until they've met the challenges. I know in your story, you tried out for American Idol, didn't get there. And you know, as I talk to young people, it's the message I'm trying to help them to understand that that's all part of it. The rejection is part of it, right? How did you get through a moment like that? Because that's like, that's what you set up. That's the goal. I'm going to be an American Idol champion. How did you get through that feeling of rejection in your life?
1: Yeah, well, it was very difficult at first. It was like the first door that had ever slammed closed in my face. Mm-hmm. But I got through it by honestly going through the emotions of it all. I was sad. I ended up struggling with depression because I accidentally had found my identity in music. And the truth is my identity needed to be grounded in Christ. And so I told a friend, I was honest with people around me. I'm struggling with people that I trust. And they brought me back to Christ. They brought me back to truth. And they spoke just encouragement over me. So I think it's being surrounded by other people who know that your identity is in Christ, who are speaking life over you. Mm-hmm. And I started going to church, and I wish I had paused going to church. I was so angry, but my friend brought me back to church. And during the worship, I just like broke down, and I just really felt God's presence. And I was like, God, you are healing me. You're here. And it just set everything into perspective. And I was like, oh my gosh, I'm a daughter of Christ. You know, mm-hmm. And so that was just the most important thing to me.
0: Mm. Now, you also recorded this song in Spanish. Is that must be important for you to be able to translate your music into Spanish? What's the reasoning behind that?
1: Yeah, I grew up in a very small Spanish church in Mesquite, Texas, and I have so many great memories about it. But I'm Latina. My parents are Latinos. And so I love writing music in English, but I also want to just honor the fact that I am Latina and I have this gift, and it's not an accident that I was born being able to speak, or not born, well, born into a Latino family and being able to speak two languages. And so also my grandma would be so upset if I didn't record them in Spanish.
0: Mm-hmm. Oh. That's great. Now we were just watching the video again. Who was your co-star, so to speak, there in the video with you? Tell us a little bit about him.
1: Oh yes, Meeks Carter. Okay. He ends up rapping on a version of "Making Ways." We released a few different versions.
0: Okay.
1: And I think it's amazing. You have to listen to it. He's great, and he just adds exactly what the song needs. And you could just—it's just so fun. It's so fun.
0: So I would imagine your life is kind of busy. You know, lots of things going on. How do you maintain the balance, family life, and your spiritual life in the midst of all these things?
1: Oh my gosh, life is incredibly busy for me, but I think it's busy for all of us too. I'm a first-time mom. Yeah. My son is 10 months old now, and oh my gosh, things definitely got harder. But you have to honestly just like be honest with like your partner, my husband. I'm like, oh, I'm overwhelmed. I need to read my Bible. I need to spend time with Jesus. I need to go on a prayer walk or something like that. And he's like, okay, I've got time at this time and you can have your me time. And I think it's just like being honest with your spouse, with the people around you so they can support you well. And so I think that's, you don't always get it perfect, but you have to have grace for yourself.
0: Great. Well, I want to thank you for spending some time with us today. How can people follow you?
1: Yeah, you can follow me on

0: 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And my website has a lot of information, YvethLuna.com.
1: Great. Well, Yveth, thank you so much for spending some time with us today. 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
2: It's not about exploring the future. 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About making a connection. 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It's not just about being on stage. It's about walking across it. 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
5: My name is Alyssa Medina, and I've been a Catholic Charities client since 2024 at TCC. Growing up, I had two parents who struggled with addiction. Both of them in and out of prison pretty much my whole life. And I grew up really fast, to say the least. Like, I took care of my brothers and sisters. I was the one who, you know, did the dishes for my mom. When she came home, the whole house was clean. So at the age of 14 is when she went to prison for good for a while. And it was due to drug use. And that was when I was left in an apartment by myself with my brother. I never imagined going to college because nobody in my family had ever went. I'm the first person to ever go. College was definitely not something that was ever even a thought to me. When I was 33 is whenever I got shot in a road rage incident. The day of the incident, I had went with my husband for a night out. When we pulled into this store, another car pulled in at the same time as us, and my husband opened his car door, and when he opened his car door, he accidentally hit the person's car door next to us. All of a sudden, I see a man walking out of his car and coming towards us, and he starts demanding, like, money. My husband was trying to talk to him and was just like, hey, you know, calm down. We can settle this the right way. Then they start to get into a scuffle. And I knew he had a gun on him at that moment, so I was immediately terrified. So we drive away, and he follows us. When we get to a stoplight, he pulls up to the side of the right side of the vehicle, which is where I was sitting, and he shoots at our car three times. The second shot is the one that went into me. When I was in the ambulance, I realized that I had no life insurance. I had no insurance. I had nothing to leave my kids. Not only do I not have that, I have no parents, no grandparents to like help them. And that was what kind of steered my life to that other direction. When I decided to return to TCC, of course, I definitely had fears and doubts because I had to go, I decided to go full time. So going full time means I wasn't gonna help out financially as much anymore. So it was up to my husband to kind of carry that weight. So that was a huge factor of why I never went back to school in the first place. So I first heard about Stay the Course through one of my really good friends who's been going on this journey with me since the beginning. I went and applied, and sure enough, yeah, I got accepted.
3: One of her biggest, like, you know, barriers to be able to actually accomplish those goals was really the financial situation she was in. So after what had happened with her, it definitely impacted her ability to work and to really take care of her family. So the

0: tangible support that we provided her was like the financial assistance, paying those electricity bills and rent. We also did sit down and do budgeting together. And for me as a navigator, I actually do actively like to provide as many resources as possible.
1: My goals when I first entered the program would have definitely been just getting my associate's degree without the worry of, I have to drop this class because I should just go to work. Like, this, bills are more important than educating myself right now. That was definitely my goal with Stay the Course, was just keeping tunnel vision of what the goal is, what the end game is here.
0: And she made it very clear she really wanted A's. So we were like, okay, so what can we do every week, every day to make sure that you're able to actually reach those goals? And it was things like, you know, studying an extra hour, putting that extra time going into things like, you know, the math lab or the labs on campus so that she can actually get extra tutoring sessions.
1: The relationship with Michaela, I feel, is very important, not just for me to have, but for any future students to have. I think that sometimes it's hard for people to stay motivated. Life is hard. We get tired. We get, you know, discouraged. And I think that Michaela, you know, she provided that extra push for me when I felt like that, when I felt a little bit like, oh, I don't know if I can do this anymore. She kind of provided that, like, hey, you've made it this far. Don't turn around now.
0: When she worked with us and we saw that those were critical moments, things like finances, we had to really step away from the academic side of things. So sometimes I wouldn't even mention, you know, academics, like, okay, what do you need right now to survive? We oftentimes see the individual in a whole systemic approach rather than just what we can see visibly at that moment.
1: When I graduated, I felt healing. That's probably the best word I could use for it. It was healing for me because I felt like it had been taken from me at such a young age because I didn't have the same advantages that some other people have. So I have a degree in Associate of Arts and I am pursuing my bachelor's degree in social work with a minor in psych. I never in a million years imagined being a college graduate at 30 years old. And not only just a college graduate, but going to TCU, a really top private university, it's a pretty big deal. I don't really see myself stopping anytime soon. I want to pursue my master's, and if God willing, I'm going to go for my PhD after that. If I can go back in time in my apartment where I was sitting there with no electricity, on the floor, hungry, I would tell myself that you're going to have a house, not one, but two cars, and your kids are gonna be okay, and you're gonna be okay, and you're gonna be happy and healthy and thriving. So Catholic Charities for me was a helping hand. Definitely a friend to just kind of grab you by the hand and say, come on, I got you, like, let's go. And not only do I got you, but I'll walk with you. Let's walk together, because you don't have to walk alone in this. And I'm grateful for Catholic Charities.
2: What a great story as a segue into my next guest, because in a culture where busyness, technology, and constant distractions often pull families apart, many people are searching for ways to make their homes places of deeper faith, stronger relationships, and genuine human connection. So joining us now from Front Royal, Virginia, is Dr. John Kodabak, author of the new Ignatius Press book, The International Household, Living as if People Matter. John, welcome to the program. Thank you so much for being with us today.
3: Thanks so much, Father. I really appreciate it.
2: You know, I can probably guess, but what was the inspiration for writing this book? I'm well aware of the things going on in culture today, but what was your inspiration for addressing this topic?
3: Yeah, Father, I'd say you're seeing at least 50% of it right there. It mm-hmm. is really in seeing, wow, we have so many challenges in trying to live God's plan. It is just in a unique way, families are finding just to live what God so wants us to have in our home, what we all so need, both old and young, we're being fought, we're being undermined in so many ways. But at the same time, the Holy Spirit's at work. And I see so many, especially young people, who want to do something different. Mm-hmm. But they're looking for the principles. They feel kind of cut off. What examples do they have? And so the point of the book, the inspiration of the book was bring back kind of what should have been in ordinary wisdom, bring back basic principles that are very much in our tradition and apply it to really help people with these most pressing questions of our age.
2: Hmm. Oh, just would you say that modern society has in fact really dismantled a lot of the

0: the structures that have helped us in the past, particularly the family?
1: I think, Father, that really is at the heart of it. And I like to put it this way. We need to rediscover the ordinary. When you think of things like porch time, sitting around the piano singing, lingering at the table together, sitting around the fire, taking a walk together, these things that should be ordinary are not ordinary anymore. They've been kind of dismantled. Our homes have been eviscerated. We're being kind of pulled away from them. It's going to take intentionality. It's going to take a real focus to say, we're going to have to build this in. No one's going to do it for us, but it's going to take concrete steps, work, leisure, in the home.
0: Hmm. Well, so what would you say to someone who counteracts that argument by saying, well, athletics, the arts, those are the things our kids are involved in. They're good for people. We got the second job that we need to do to support our family and support all those things. What would your counter argument be to somebody who says, well, that's just the way of life today. We have to be pulled in all these directions.
1: Father, I think that shows why this is so hard. It's understandable. By and large, people aren't choosing things that are bad. The things that are being offered to us that seem to be good. The problem is, and maybe they have great good aspects to them, but they're replacing things. They're squeezing out things that are more fundamental. And we have to be honest. We see this going on all around us. The epidemic of unhappiness, especially disconnectedness. I think the thing we really have to notice is we've lost the natural context where especially spouses connect to one another and they connect to their children. We have to restore those very ordinary things. It's not these other things are bad, but we have to really focus on putting first things first. And so that means often we're going to have to make a change, I think. Mm.
0: And what about technology? How is that factored into this whole dynamic? And is there ways that technology can really help families?
1: Absolutely. But we're only going to be able to see that if we first have a very clear vision of the positive thing that we want to do. We have to have a sense of what are those rich, ordinary activities? What are those times of plenitude that we're going to build into the home? When we have a clear vision of what that's going to be, then we can say, okay, let's now take that hard-nosed approach to technologies. Which ones are we going to cut out? Because we know we're going to have to say no in some important ways. The strength of the no is rooted in the strength of the yes. Mm-hmm. And then which technologies are going to be a help, which are going to aid us, which are actually going to fit with the program. We have to be clear, though, on the principles of the program so we can be really savvy about the technologies, the way, of course, the Pope is calling us to.
0: Hmm. Tell us a little bit about this phrase that you use in the book, describing the home as a school of responsibility. What does that mean?
1: You know, by God's plan, so many of the fundamental human dispositions we all need should be formed, should start in the home. You know, it's easy just to think about how that's in the young. It's in the parents, too. We need to pattern that for them. If there's one thing in life we need to take responsibility for, first of all, it's what's going on in the home. Take responsibility for our marriage relationship. Take responsibility for how we're relating to our children. That is the core of human responsibility. And that then will then flow over into all the other aspects of life where we're so much seeing that there isn't a sense of responsibility.
0: Mm-hmm. And one of the things I think we see surfacing again in families that might have been something very much in the past, but for a time we weren't seeing it, and that's multi-generations in the family. You know, like my grandmother was widowed at a young age and had to go back home to her family and live there, while her grandmother was also in the home as well, too. So we're seeing that today. We're seeing grandparents living in the home. We're seeing adult children living at home with their parents. What does that whole dynamic do for the family in modern culture now?
1: Yeah, Father, I think what we should do, again, is kind of be intentional about that and realize, wow, this is a gift. To the extent that certain forces here are actually kind of making the multi-generational thing be possible, in that way, they're actually helping us. Because, of course, there are also still so many forces that are kind of pulling us apart in that way, intending to move the old people, elderly people, away from us. And so this is where we need to rediscover the gift and be intentional about the old, the elderly, as they weaken. Their needs for us are part of their gift to us. Their wisdom experience is central in what they have to offer us. This is God's plan. This is of nature. It should be ordinary. We can rediscover it. And according to our situation, might not be able to have them come live with us. If so, that's a great gift. But if not, how else can we intentionally get them involved in our lives? This is what all of the generations so badly

0: need.
1: And that's the take that I'm getting from what you're saying, is that, you know, life happens, but we have to be intentional about how we're reacting to it. Is that your hope that people take away from the book, that it we is. Don't? Yeah, go ahead.
0: It is. It is. Because, again, especially today, no one's going to do it for us, Father. We know this from experience, but God is calling us to take that responsibility, to see his plan, to step up. These challenging days, grace is going to superabound, and it's going to reverberate in eternity, what we do in our homes. So easy to miss, so hidden, but so beautiful. Of course, we have St. Joseph and Our Lady as such great examples of that from Nazareth.
1: Well, the book is The Intentional Household, Living as If People Matter. We can find it on Ignatius Press. Ignatius.com. John, thank you so much for spending some time with us today.
0: Father, I really appreciate it. Thanks so much.
1: And coming up next, I'll be right back with some more show.
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1: Well, that's it for today's show. Thank you so much for joining us today. I'm Father Gerard Gentleman. We hope you join us again tomorrow, right after Mass. Have a great day.

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6: I am studying to be a NICU nurse to give back that same care that I received. I was born at 26 weeks and was in the NICU for 89 days.
7: There were ups and downs. There was 6 weeks on a ventilator, lots of different infections and surgeries that did not end at her discharge.
8: Even when she was hooked up with a lot of wires on her, I knew that she was going to be a fighter.
6: The U.S. remains among the most dangerous developed nations for childbirth due to access to care, health inequities, and priority of maternal and infant health care. 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
9: After attending the March of Dimes class and hearing Lauren's story, it gave us a mission to be Brooks's number one advocate.
6: Improving maternal and infant health is as important today as it was then. Join me in making a difference.

0: in the lives of families everywhere.
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0: Welcome to Encounter. I'm Monsignor Jim Vlaughan, along with Bishop John Barris, the Bishop of the Diocese of Rockville Center. The book, Pray Like a Champion Today, Sacred Stories from the Sidelines of Notre Dame, explores how faith shapes hearts on and off the field. Joining us today is the book's author, Father Nate Wills. He's the chaplain for the University of Notre Dame football team. Thanks so much for being with us, Father. Glad you joined us.
1: Thank you so much, Monsignor. It's just wonderful to be with you.
0: As we begin today, you know, yes, you're the chaplain of the team, but you're a lot more than that at Notre Dame and also in your own priestly life. Can you tell us a little bit about your own biography?
1: Yeah, so I grew up in St. Paul, Minnesota. I've been a priest for, 19 years now. And I'm a Holy Cross priest. The Congregation of Holy Cross is my religious community. We do a lot of teaching, a lot of mission work, and education as well. And that's kind of at the heart of what we do. I got a couple of jobs. I teach in our REMIC leadership program, so folks are going to be Catholic school principals, and I direct a program based on my own research, which is called Higher Powered Learning, where we teach teachers and principals in Catholic schools how to use technology really meaningfully.
0: And I want to get back to the REMIC program later in the show today, too, because that's fascinating what you're doing with that as well. And then your own vocation kind of got you back to Notre Dame, right? Your own call to the priesthood got you back. That's kind of the story, right?
1: Yeah. I honestly, it's kind of started there. I really was, I thought about, I went to Catholic schools all the way through grade school and high school. And it was really in high school when I went to World Youth Day in 1993 when the Pope came to Denver. I really started to think, like, maybe this is where God is calling me. And I had wonderful mentors and examples in my Catholic school. And then also a lot of teachers who asked me, like, hey, you know what? You're somebody who thinks deeply and speaks about faith with relative ease, I suppose, as any high schooler might. Have you ever thought about being a priest? And I was like, oh my gosh, how did you know I was thinking about being a priest? And it really was a great invitation. And I looked into my diocesan college seminary, and it wasn't a great fit. And so I said, I'll forget it. I'll deal with this after college. And then I decided to go to the University of Notre Dame and found out they had a college seminary program. It's called Old College. It's still going and thriving to this day. And I just found not only a great formation program, but also like-minded people who I thought were really interested in growing in their faith, growing closer to Christ, growing in their prayer life, and doing so in a context of a very supportive and challenging academic environment.
2: Nate, I just really enjoyed reading your book over the weekend. It's short, but there's some wonderful depth, and it is a fascinating read. One of my big takeaways from it was the relationship between the Notre Dame football experience and the Catholic Mass. The fact that the Notre Dame football team is at the Basilica of the Sacred Heart, the center of the Notre Dame campus, the morning of a game. The fact that they, at a Notre Dame football game on the scoreboard, they begin to flash your image and everyone goes crazy. And they also begin to announce mass times after the football game. So, you know, just the power of the mass connected to the Notre Dame athletes.

0: athletic and football experience. Could you reflect a little bit?
1: Yeah, thanks so much, Bishop Aras. I think that's at the heart of who we are and what we do. It really is amazing to see our young people flock to Mass. I mean, you'd be hard pressed to go to Mass at the Basilica of the Sacred Heart on Notre Dame's campus and not have it be absolutely packed. And there's something really incredible. There's always something incredible about the Mass, but there's something really inspiring about the fact that young people are seeking and desiring an encounter with Christ, and they're seeing that in the Mass. And this is something we want to share with people, right? And we do that at Notre Dame. And as you point out, you know, this is the heart of what we do with our football team. And, you know, the fact that we've been celebrating Mass, there's pictures in the 1920s of a priest celebrating Mass on a locomotive, right? Like on a train when the team was going from one place to another. This is just what we do. And to celebrate the Eucharist, to bring Christ into the world and into our midst, to reflect on Scripture and to say, like, this is the most important thing of our lives. It's such a privilege to be able to do. And it's been such a cool thing for football, too, to say, you know, half our guys aren't Catholic. And, you know, they have questions and they want to know kind of why you do what you do. And that's been led to some wonderful conversations, even some conversions, and just great moments where people feel nourished in their own faith and want to grow to become not just great human beings, not just great scholars, but people of deep holiness.
0: Father Nate Monsignor Vlon and I have been involved, you know, with the Vatican and the USCCB in regard to the theme of the evangelization of the global sports world. And I think you're really in a beautiful kind of forefront of it. We sent a priest Olympian from Rockville Center to the 2024 Paris Summer Olympics. He was evangelizing there. Monsignor and I are looking at the possibility, hoping to see whether it might be possible for Pope Leo to address the finals of the World Cup on video the way that Pope Benedict XVI did. Give us a sense of Catholic evangelization in the global sports world from your incredible optic on it.
1: Yeah, it's such a great question. And it is such a perfect, I'm so glad you guys are involved in that mission because it's such an important thing to do. Because I really do think athletics call out more than just what the individual is capable of. I mean, I think about the ways in which Christ sent his disciples into the world, you know, not just alone, but, you know, two by two. He, you know, gathered them in community and helped them to understand that, you know, look, this is how we encounter God in the world. It's not just by ourselves, but in community. And teams and athletic competitions, I think, really remind us of the power of coming together and doing our best and staying hopeful amidst losses and being, you know, calling out more than we think is possible, doing things selflessly. I mean, there's so many incredible ways to think about athletics. And I think about our guys on the Notre Dame football team who are just excellent at whatever they do. They're driven. They want to do things at the highest level. And I think that translates to faith as well. They want to be people who, they don't want to just take the easy answers. They don't want to just take the easy way out on anything. They want to dig deep. And that's a beautiful, inspiring thing for young people. And it's a beautiful and inspiring thing for me to be able to witness that in their lives.
2: That's one of the things I wanted to ask you about too, that, you know, an athlete, generally speaking, is a very highly gifted and intense person, generally speaking. And being able to kind of minister to them and to bring them faith, that must be unbelievable to see that intensify and that same level of intensity that you see in sport to occur in faith in a student athlete. You must have stories of that happening, huh?
1: Yeah, it really is incredible. And that was part of my desire to write this book, is that I saw all of these amazing moments where student athletes would just, you know, say things that I thought, like, man, that's beautiful. And that reminds me of this passage in Scripture, or that incredible things would happen where it resonated with our Holy Cross constitutions, or something. I just couldn't help but tell, you know, these inspiring stories of faith, these ways in which God was moving in their lives. And by extension, God moved in my life, which has just been a great gift. So you're exactly right, Monsignor. I think that's really at the heart of why I felt compelled to write this book.
2: What about the rhythm after game day? Because

0: Because that's another part, really, of what you're talking about in the book, too, that there is a rhythm that's not just the... And, you know, sometimes it's... Because, I mean, I think I've told you before, like, I was with the New York Jets for a long time, and, like, there's a lot of superstition, you know, blessing balls, et cetera, et cetera. But there's so much more to what you do outside of game day, right?
1: Yeah, I mean, I think that's been one of the great gifts. I can't help but you just probably saw, you know, where the Pittsburgh Steelers, that was, somebody was blessing their field with holy water.
0: Yes.
1: And, you know, I think there's a lot of superstition that goes along with athletics. But look, I think the best part of who they are and what we do is to really find ways to center ourselves on Christ. And there's so much noise around athletics. There's so many pressures, and especially these days with, you know, name, image, likeness, there's money and pressure and all these voices involved with social media, and you've got to find a way to rise above it. You've got to find a way to center yourself on your truest identity as a beloved child of God, not on the applause meter of everything going on, not on the ways in which people are putting pressure on you and saying, you're the greatest, you're invincible, you're, you know, whatever. And it just... None of that lasts. None of that's eternal. And I find that so many people who have actually accomplished at really high levels, we have NFL players who come back to us and say, you know, I want to talk about faith because they've hit all of their goals. They've reached what they thought was the goal of life. And they realize there's something more. There's that stirring in my heart that, you know, St. Augustine talks about, that our hearts are restless until they rest in God alone. And that's such a privilege to be able to do and to walk with people. And, you know, it's been a great gift too. I talk about this in the book of being with families and walking with people in difficult moments of their life. Celebrating weddings has been such a joyful thing, and being with people at really difficult moments as well, when they lost a loved one or when they experience some kind of difficulty. Injuries are a huge moment of challenge. So all of it calls us to point to Christ and points to the things that are beyond the moment, and to be moments of faith and hope and love of our Lord.
0: We're going to take a quick break. We'll be back with more right after this.
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6: Welcome back to Encounter. You know, Father Nate, Notre Dame has a lot of different kind of thematic words and phrases that we all love and know, play like a champion today, all these things. Can you speak to us about choose hard and team glory? I love those.
7: Yeah, these are both Coach Freeman's phrases, things that he really has resonated with and chosen as sort of rallying cries for our team. Choose hard is on the back of our players' jerseys, and you can see that. I think it's here in the book that you can see. You know, the guys have this this phrase on the back of their workout shirts to remind each other that like easy is not what they're called to, right? That these moments of the easy way is not the first of all what's going to get them to excellence on the football field, but also. There's something about choosing hard that really resonates with us in the Christian life. And I try to make connections in the book a little bit to some of the ways in which, you know, Jesus talked to his disciples and had these really difficult moments, right? He said, unless you eat my flesh and drink my blood, you will not have life within you. And they say to him, this thing is hard. And you can see bit by bit, some of the people who are listening to him drift off and Jesus, you know, asks his disciples in that moment of like, are you going to leave as well? And, you know, Peter has this beautiful moment of saying, you know, you have the words of eternal life. Yeah. And I love that idea of, you know, I think all of us are called to that moment of, will you choose something that's easy or will you choose the narrow way? Mm. Will you find a path to God that is difficult and challenging sometimes? And, you know, and team glory is all about, you know, just going beyond yourself, beyond your ego, beyond your, what's good for me in this moment, to see the bigger picture, to act like a family. And this is not just a lesson about football. This is a lesson about life. I mean, yeah. Coach Freeman has six kids and really is a great way to extend yourself.
6: Kind of how you define champion in a way, right? That's kind of what you say about what a champion is, right?
7: That's right. Yeah. And you know, a lot of people talk about champions a different way,
6: yeah.
7: But you can think about somebody that champions a cause, right? Like a person who believes and is willing to evangelize is going to, act at the highest level. And that's really, I think, the high

0: standard that we're called to live in our faith.
1: Father Nate, I love your emphasis on the communion of saints. I love, for instance, I think I've watched every YouTube of Saturday with the Saints, Cyril O'Regan, Father, you know, just all the wonderful presenters, Father Kevin Grove on St. Andre Bessette and Blessed Father Solanus Casey, but also, could you tell us about

0: friends and mentors I have, and they teach me a lot about the lives of the saints. We have this incredible tradition. I detail this in the book, literally over 100-year tradition of giving our student athletes a holy medal of the saint. And it's this great tradition. And we give a different medal for every football game of the season. And it's been a great opportunity and tradition that I've fallen into. And that is, you know, long precedes me, of really giving an example to our student athletes of this is somebody who has lived the Christian life, has found their own unique path to Christ. And, you know, they, everyone from, you know, St. Paul to Carlo Acutis, right? And they find, and Mary Magdalene to, you know, Teresa of Avila and everyone in between. It really is incredible to give them the richness of our faith and to tell them, like, look, you too can find your unique path through your unique call, through your vocation, through your interests in whatever they might be, and the struggles that you might encounter. Someone might look to you, and this is our call. This is what we're all called to do, is to live not just a life of goodness, but of saintliness.
1: How about the Marianne Remick Leadership Program? I really want to discuss that too, because that's fascinating, and it's something that you're deeply involved in, and it's got to be so life-giving on campus.
2: And Father Nate has a doctorate in education from the University of Wisconsin.
1: Makes sense.
0: Yeah, go Badgers. No, it's been a great privilege. Honestly, I believe so deeply in this Remick Leadership Program. It's a 25-month program where we accept teachers from Catholic schools and really form them to be Catholic school principals and leaders. And it's been incredibly successful. I can't recommend it enough to folks. We work in different domains, helping them to be amazing instructional leaders, really competent executive managers, help them to be warriors of school culture and making schools that are authentically Catholic. And then we really work on their spiritual formation, which is the part that I'm privileged to be a part of, to say, like, look, this is, you are going to be in many ways the one who sets the tone for faith in your school. And so we want to equip you with a deep and dynamic life of prayer. We want to help you to do all the things that are going to make you wildly successful as a Catholic school principal and leader. And I have incredible colleagues that help teach all of the other courses, all the other domains. And Kevin Baxter, the former superintendent of LA schools, is our director. And I just can't recommend it enough. If you know somebody who wants to be a Catholic school principal, this is the program that they should check out, because it really, the proof is in the people. The proof is in the way that we've formed a lot of Catholic school superintendents, a lot of people who are the most dynamic principals I know, who are just setting the world on fire with their example, with their excellence academically, and with their witness to Christ.
1: And some of this is also like remote as well. I know you have the Remick community, but it's also a remote experience too for people who are already working in Catholic education, right?
0: Yeah, thanks for pointing that out, Monsignor. That's exactly right. Most of it is actually remote, because these are folks who are spread throughout our nation. And we even have folks in Ireland right now who are studying as well. And so it's a month in the summer, and then the rest of the school year is all online. Today's a day I'm getting my syllabi together for my courses. And you know, our Remick leaders, they go on retreat. And actually, this will be this later this week. We're getting them all together in Phoenix, Arizona. They do an immersion program at a school and their second year to see a high performing Catholic school, to be inspired by that. But it really, it's a lot of remote work, and then a lot of in person coursework together in the summers at Notre Dame, which I think a lot of our Remick leaders have found absolutely transformative and really inspiring as well, to not just be together, but to build a community of people, a network of folks that they can rely on. Yeah. And we see these people, you know, go forth from here and be transformative Catholic school leaders who can rely on other people when something goes sideways, to say, like, hey, how are you dealing with this in your school? And it's really been great.
2: Father Nate will be talking to our superintendent this afternoon. Thank you.
0: I love it.
2: And Father Nate, I love the stories of you on your bike in the, you know, around the Notre Dame campus or walking on the Notre Dame campus. It's the beauty of the Catholic priesthood in this vibrant university. Tell us a few anecdotes of encounters with students that just happened providentially, off, kind of off the cuff.

0: It happens all the time. And it really is beautiful to encounter people, just walking around in a Roman collar, or even in the summertimes, I will often sit on one bench overlooking one of our lakes. And I hope this doesn't scandalize your viewers, but I'm often one to smoke a cigar out there. And just sitting there, honestly, I've had all kinds of people come to me and say, oh, I'm visiting campus. Where's the grotto? And I'll say, oh, tell me where you're visiting from. Or some of our student athletes will come by and like, Father, I wanted to tell you about how much this has meant for my faith. And that's a real conversation I had with someone who came literally from another country to Notre Dame to play football. And he just unexpectedly grew in his faith. I've had a number of conversations with people who just see us sitting there and want to chat about life. And something has gone sideways in their life and they really need somebody to talk to. And that's just when I'm wearing like t-shirt and shorts, not to mention, when I'm walking around in a Roman collar where people really are, I think, hungry to talk about their faith. You should see the lines of confessions at Notre Dame. People are really desiring God's grace and want to connect, want to live a life of goodness and holiness, want to go forth from that place, living, setting themselves up to live a life and a family in deeply rooted in the Catholic faith. So it really is incredible. I'm so blessed to be at Notre Dame's campus and to have great friends there as well and great fellow Holy Cross priests.
1: I'm a little curious about the freshman experience, because let's face it, kids come from all over. I mean, they're usually gifted, of course, to even be admitted to Notre Dame. But to get there as a freshman, then there's got to be that experience of like, I guess it would be, wow, like, I can't believe this. And then the turn on, if you will, to faith and everything else. Do you have that from the perspective of the team as well? You see some kids who come and they're from, other areas of the country, maybe from public schools, et cetera. And then all of a sudden they're in this Catholic community, this Catholic environment. It must be relatively overwhelming for them at some point, right?
0: I think it's really exciting to a lot of folks. So we don't have fraternities or sororities at Notre Dame. In fact, every student is placed randomly into a dorm, and the dorms are first year through senior. So they're all across the board. And really, one of the things that's remarkable about Notre Dame is the culture that forms around a dorm. Our dorms are single sex. They're either all women or all men. And I get to live in one of the all men's dorms, and gosh, it's been incredible to see the friendships that are formed from, one student who's from Long Island and his roommate's from Guam. One student who is deeply faith-filled and came to Notre Dame because he wants to grow in his Catholic faith, and another person who's just like, well, this is the best place I got into, and I've never really thought about it. It's remarkable to see those students encounter, have, form lifelong friendships. Find ways to live with one another, to solve their problems. And I think it's just amazing to see. And this is no different with our student athletes. I've talked to a number of folks who have had that dorm experience and have honestly connected with people that they would never otherwise connect with because they're kind of, pretty narrow in their football world. But the dorm experience allows them to expand their social network. And many times life after football has meant reconnecting with some of these folks and saying, hey, wait a minute. While I've been trying to make a go of football, you've been on Wall Street. And help me, see and get me connected with an internship or something. And it really is just the power of connection, of friendship. And you see the ways in which, when we randomly encounter other people with diversity of experience, how beautiful that is and how transformative that can be.
1: Just sounds like the example of the Catholic University is just really exemplary. How can people get in touch or just stay in touch with what you're up to and what's going on? Do you have a website people can go to?
0: So our Remick Leadership Program has their own website. You can just go to that. And more broadly, it's part of the Alliance for Catholic Education,
1: Okay.
0: which is doing incredible work throughout our nation and world. That's ace.nd.edu. If you want to follow along with all the holy medals that I give out, our folks, that's you can follow me on Instagram at pray like a champion today. And,

0: And be sure to check out the book. It's on Amazon, on Ave Maria Press, and everywhere else. So thank you very much.
1: Boy, it was great to have you today. You're really an inspiration. I feel inspired myself. So thanks so much for being with us. Really a privilege, huh, Bishop?
2: Father Nate, thanks so much. Say a prayer for us at the Grotto.
0: Will do. God bless you. Thanks for having me.
1: Thanks so much. For Bishop John Barris, I'm Monsignor Jim Flord. We thank you for joining us today. For more information on Encounter, you can visit cfntv.org. God bless everybody. We'll see you soon. I'm Monsignor Jim Flawn, and you're watching the Catholic Faith Network.

A relationship with God that's not personal is not a relationship at all. Because of this, Pope Benedict said, let us ask ourselves, how is my personal relationship with God? Whether you have a personal relationship with God or not, you're invited to hear everyday Catholics share their stories of welcoming God personally and the difference it has made in their lives. Everyday Catholics are saying a personal yes to God. Listen to their stories and accept the invitation to say a deeper, more personal yes to God yourself.

0: I experienced something then that I can't really explain, other than I heard a voice.
1: Okay.
0: And he said to me, I need you to do more. I know you can do more.
1: Wow. Hello and welcome to Personally Catholic. My name's Dan Tarrant, and we're interviewing a good friend of mine, Brian O'Deli. Here at Personally Catholic, we're asking Catholics to tell their story of embracing a personal relationship with God in the heart of the Catholic Church. So welcome, Brian. It's great to have you here with us.
0: Thank you, Dan. It's nice to be with you, always.
1: So Brian, tell me a little bit about what you do and how you arrived at the work that you're doing now. What's that journey been like?
0: So I'm a vice president with one of the largest investment banking and wealth management firms in the nation, a company called Stifel Financial. We're headquartered in St. Louis, Missouri. I've been with the firm 10 years now. And prior to that, was with Merrill Lynch and their World Financial Center, their world headquarters office in New York City, down at Ground Zero for 3 years, mm-hmm. prior to relocating my practice to Doylestown. And then came to Stifel right in the midst of the financial crisis in January of 2009.
1: Okay, and you spent time working on Wall Street?
0: I did. So I was I started my career in 1990, mm-hmm. working for Lehman Brothers.
1: Okay,
0: took a job as a cold caller, making $4.75 an hour, working long hours and making my way up through the ranks. Until we had what we'll say was a difference of moral opinion.
1: Okay, okay, I'm sure we'll get to that.
0: Yeah.
1: So basically you go to work and just get to pray with people all day?
0: Oh, right.
1: That's what you do?
0: Well, actually, I do more so of that now
1: uh-huh.
0: than ever before, but it always hasn't been the way.
1: Okay, so I know, Brian, right now in your life, you really do have a close personal relationship with God. I as your friend, I've gotten to see that. But I know that's not always been the case.
0: Right.
1: Could you describe the time in your life when maybe you didn't have that relationship with God as a Catholic, and what that time looked like and what you were doing?
0: Sure. So I was born and raised into the church, cradle Catholic. Mm-hmm. I attended public school until the seventh grade, and then went to Catholic school at St. Bernadette in Brooklyn, New York, and then Samarian High School, and on to St. John's University. So the faith has always been, I would say, a central part of my life, but Jesus was more a subject, theology was a subject to learn rather than having a relationship
1: okay.
0: with him.
1: So God

0: someone that you knew about but maybe didn't know. Would that be a good
1: That's
0: summation?
1: probably a real good way to phrase it, yeah.
0: Yeah, you know, and I think for us as Catholics, there's a passage in Matthew's Gospel where Jesus talks about us as Catholics, as Christians. He says there are many of us who could cry out, "Lord, Lord," and he might say, "I didn't know you." And it might surprise us to know that knowing about him isn't enough, that he wants us to know him, that there's more than just getting our facts straight.
1: Whether it's enough or not, I'm not exactly sure. The way that I would phrase it is you really are gypping yourself.
0: Amen.
1: If that is the depth and the full magnitude of your knowledge, understanding, and relationship with the Lord, then that's really a shame.
0: Okay. I agree
1: Yeah.
0: 100%. So Brian, you know, you're walking with God now in a real deep personal way. I know you always weren't, and you talked about working on Wall Street and kind of having a parting of ways. Now,
1: Right.
0: was that at a time in your life when you were walking with God consciously when you were on Wall Street or not
1: No.
0: really?
1: No, again, on and off. I mean, I would try to attend Mass when I could. At that stage in my life, I was coming out of college, it was latter part of my college years. Fortunately, I was dating a girl whose family, my current wife's family, was fairly faithful. But you know, it was the obligatory 45 minutes on Sunday, and then it was back to, okay, how am I going to make a living and build my career? But I do think that looking back reflectively in hindsight, one of the graces of the church is the sacramental graces, right? That we may not recognize and realize as we're going through it, you know, when you're 13 years old and you're being confirmed, and it's kind of, oh my, what am I doing and why am I doing it and I have to go again. But what it does is it really, in my opinion, it stamps you with a moral compass that, at least for me, I carried through into my professional career, and it allowed me to know when certain things were wrong versus what was right.
0: Okay, so I agree. I think that's exactly what God does. He marks us, and you can't remove that mark. Once he starts his work,
1: Right.
0: even if it's just quietly in the sacraments and we just don't even know that we're responding, once he starts working, he intends to finish that work. So you've got this moral compass, you know, and you're attending Mass somewhat, maybe not with great fervor or not with a deep relationship, but you certainly have this moral compass, and you're working on Wall Street, and then it sounds like you had a parting of ways with your employer. Could you describe what that was like?
1: So I was working as I was opening accounts for a gentleman who was a fairly significant advisor at Lehman Brothers, and we would have a weekly sales meeting, and as part of that process, we would learn of the companies that the firm was bringing to market through what are known as IPOs or initial public offerings. And one of the gifts I've had throughout life is that I've been a voracious reader. And so what I would do was read literally everything that the firm was working on. And as common practice, they would be bringing a company to market, and the advisors would take down that stock and call on prospective clients or their existing clients and place the stock in their account if they felt that there was an opportunity to help folks make money. And this particular company that we were bringing public, I knew was not really a fantastic business to own.
0: Okay.
1: And the advisor that I was working for had 10,000 shares of stock on the offering and would make a $10,000 payday if he were able to place it in the accounts of clients or new prospective clients. And as we came out of our sales meeting, he looked at me and he said, "Look, I don't care who you sell the stock to. Call your parents, call your cousins, your brother, your aunts, uncles, doesn't matter to me. Just get rid of the stock." And I just said, "Look, I get the thought process. I understand clearly, and but I'm not selling that to anybody." And it became a

0: bit of a heated conversation, and it escalated quickly. And he got up in my face and he said, "Look, I don't think you understand. You're either going to sell this stock or you're not going to have a career here." And I politely said, you know, that I completely understood the thought process and what it meant to him. But as I saw it, he had two choices. He could either turn around, go back to his desk, and he could sell the stock and make himself $10,000. Or the next time he saw the light of day, it would be from his backside staring at the ceiling.
1: Okay.
0: And
1: that didn't do much for your career at that point, probably.
0: No. No. Looking back, it was probably not the most fantastic career decision, but it was the right decision. And so I immediately signed a letter of resignation, and I handed it into the office manager, and packed up my belongings. And as I walked to the elevator, this advisor marched with me side by side. And as I got in the elevator and the doors closed, he looked me in the eyes and he said, "You're never going to amount to anything in this business."
1: Wow. Wow. Yeah. So there you are. You've got your moral compass that's sitting inside of you. You're saying, selling this stock is wrong. I'm going to have to deceive my customers and I just can't do it. And wow, I'm willing to accept being fired or resigning for this. So you make a real stand. At this point, are you married? Do you have children? Or what's going on in your personal life?
0: We were engaged, and we were on the verge of getting married.
1: Okay.
0: So we were in the midst of our wedding plans, and
1: so your fiance was probably thrilled to hear that you left your position on Wall Street.
0: She was a little nervous.
1: I bet.
0: Yeah.
1: So how did you process that? I mean, I know, so what are you thinking as you're going down that elevator? What's going on in your mind?
0: You know, in the moment that it was all transpiring, I wasn't really thinking. It was one of those, almost an outer body experience. You know, number one, I couldn't even understand and imagine that this thing was going on. If you can picture, our office at Lehman Brothers was literally the size of a football field, and it was almost all open desks lined. So when this was going down, all eyes were literally on us. I was, in essence, a nobody. He was the somebody. But there was just a peace. And I remember when he said, "You'll never amount to anything," before that door closed on the elevator, I looked at him and simply said, "We'll see." And when the doors closed and I was on my way down, I made a conscious decision. And it was a decision that had been made many, many times throughout the course of my life, right? As I was growing up in New York, I grew up in a pretty rough neighborhood. And I had heard that I wasn't big enough, I wasn't smart enough, I wasn't fast enough, I wasn't strong enough. All the things that I wasn't. And one of the defense mechanisms that I have developed throughout the course of my life is that when somebody tells me that I cannot and will not do something and accomplish something, it becomes a mission to show them and prove them wrong. And I think there was something, I don't know what, I know that today it was God and His grace, you know, that gave me the ability to develop those mechanisms. But it became a literal mission to prove him wrong.
1: Yeah, you know that, I mean, if you're going down the elevator with peace at that moment, there's only one answer, and that's God.
0: Right.
1: And maybe at that time, that wasn't identified intellectually.
0: No.
1: But certainly the grace of God is at work in you as you take a stand for what's right.
0: And I can look now and see how, and I'm sure that this is true for every human being. You know, not unique to me, but that God's hand has been on my life and guiding and protecting from the beginning. Because as I'm sure we'll talk about, right, there are certain things that are unexplainable, that it can only be God.
1: Yeah. So there you are. You go down this elevator. You're being faithful to God. You probably don't think about that. Now, I know that later in your life, you eventually came to a point where fidelity to God and a real personal relationship became

0: reality for you. But tell me, just out of curiosity, what did the rest of your career path look like after that? If you could quickly summarize that.
1: So I spent a short window of time working for a company called A.G. Edwards and Sons, which was a Midwestern company also out of St. Louis. And they were very, very much aligned from a value perspective with who I was and where I wanted to be. And it was a wonderful opportunity, but the firm was both smaller and didn't have quite the same platform. And I knew that I wanted to try and cultivate a practice that focused in on business owners and corporate executives. So not that long thereafter, I had an opportunity to go to work for Merrill Lynch in their World Financial Center office in downtown Manhattan, in their world headquarters across from Ground Zero at the near the World Trade Center. And I spent 3 years there prior to relocating my practice to Bucks County, Pennsylvania. And just to kind of close the loop on the early part of the story, so early in my time at Merrill Lynch, I was asked to spearhead our automotive investment banking group. And within a short window, my wife and I were sitting in the owner's box with Tom Benson, the owner of the New Orleans Saints and the Pelicans, his board of directors and whatnot as clients. And it was one of those moments where I kind of was able to sit back and say, that guy had it wrong.
0: Yeah, and
1: You
0: God,
1: know,
0: I guess, had it right.
1: God had it right. Good guys don't finish last all the time, you know?
0: Wow.
1: And if you do right and do well and treat people with respect and put their interests first,
0: Wow.
1: good things can happen.
0: Praise God. You know, I can't imagine how many people in the professional world, especially in the financial world, feel that they have to trade their conscience, and maybe even their faith, for success. And you're finding that's not the case.
1: Well, and I'm sure that it is challenging in today's environment and the world that we're living in today, that there are less and less people of faith, although I would have to imagine that there are more people of faith in leadership positions in companies around the world than maybe we're even exposed to or might know about. But when at the end of the day, business is ultimately about profit and the almighty dollar, those two worlds have a tendency to collide. I've been very fortunate and very blessed that throughout the course of my career, I've not had to set aside my moral compass for the sake of financial gain. And any time that I've been in a situation where I felt that things have shifted, God opened up a new door.
0: Wow, praise God.
1: So.
0: And now I know you look back and you see it as God opening up a door. Maybe at that time, I know you didn't always see it that way, consciously. You had kind of a breakthrough moment with God where things took a radical shift. Can you describe that story, and how you came to that more personal connection with God?
1: Sure. It was, from my perspective, complete, happenstance, if you will, or coincidence. But I've learned that there is no such thing with God. So for many years, my wife and I would take a couple's vacation with our neighbor friends, just to make sure that our relationship was on solid ground and kind of to rejuvenate our love for one another and spend time with each other. And we were getting ready to head down to the islands to Jamaica for a week. And we're one of the very last flights to leave Philadelphia prior to Hurricane Sandy shutting the airport down.
0: Wow.
1: And as we arrived in Jamaica, we learned that our half of the island was okay, but the other side of the island was in a state of emergency and literally had been leveled. It was no electric, nothing. And so we spent 7 days, ended up with an extended trip because Philadelphia was still closed. But when we got back, we went to Mass and had started attending a new parish. Ours had closed down and merged, and a friend had invited us to, come and visit their parish, which we did. And something happened the first time I walked into the church, which is hard to explain, but I had never really encountered

0: the presence of God, what I know now to be the Holy Spirit of God in a church before. But I knew the moment that I walked into this church that something was different, but I didn't recognize what it was.
1: Okay, so you walk into a church and you just are struck by the presence of God?
0: I just knew something was different. I know it's the presence of God now, but I couldn't put my finger on it in the moment, but I just knew that there was something. I could sense something being different in the church.
1: And was it the music? Was it?
0: Nope. There wasn't any music. It literally was the moment I stepped in the door.
1: Well, it was almost like God saying, "Here I am, and we're going to chat."
0: And that's exactly what happened. That's exactly what happened. So
1: okay, so what happened next?
0: So we you know, went through Mass and went up to receive communion. And when we came back to our pew and got down and knelt, the best way I could explain it, Dan, was I guess in hindsight, I prayed my most simple and honest prayer, which was in that moment I was just grateful, right? Through the storm, it was very, very stressful. I'm sure it was extraordinarily stressful for everybody that was here. It was very stressful for us because there was really little, if any, communication. So we would text message my parents who were here watching our children, and days would go by before we would hear anything back. And so we received communion. We went back to our pew. I got down on my knees, and I simply thanked God. I just said, "Thank you, Lord. I'm grateful for protecting my children and my parents and our home and for looking out for us. And I could only ask that you would look out for those who were less fortunate than we were." And I just shut my mouth, which, as you know, is a challenge. And as I sat there in quiet and just reflectively prayed, I experienced something, man, that I can't really explain other than I heard a voice.
1: Okay.
0: And he said to me, I need you to do more. I know you can do more.
1: Wow. So you go to this church, just sense the presence of God in some new way. You go to receive the Eucharist. You pray a heartfelt prayer, like a real honest prayer for the first time, maybe in a long time. And you hear something, and you hear, I should do more. Oh, okay, so what did you do with that?
0: I freaked out.
1: Yeah.
0: I really did. I freaked out. I wondered to myself if there, and this is literally all within like seconds, I start thinking to myself, is it possible that someone I know is messing with me? So I turn around thinking that maybe by off chance I've got a friend who happened to be in the church, and as I turned around, there were these two little old ladies sitting behind us in the pew, and it was my wife and my children next to me, and I knew it was not them.
1: So this voice is almost audible? I mean, you feel...
0: Yeah, it wasn't like, this Brian, this is God.
1: Yeah.
0: It was like in your heart. The way that I explain it now is, if you've ever heard the song, "Open the Eyes of My Heart," Lord.
1: Yeah.
0: Well, our hearts not only have eyes, but more importantly, they have ears. And I found that if you really want to hear God and you want to communicate with God and you want to have a relationship with Him, a personal interactive relationship, that it's in the silence that He speaks. Wow. And it was in that silence that I heard it, but I wasn't sure. First of all, I didn't know what in the world was going on, and I was questioning whether I could even really have heard what I thought I heard.
1: Yeah.
0: And so I kind of shook it off and brushed it off and pushed it aside, thinking that was strange. And we went home.
1: Yeah.
0: And the challenge was, at least for me, I think what I'm learning is, because I'm a fairly blockheaded Italian and stubborn, that, you know, he needed to keep that message front and center. And that's what he did for 4 days. He kept coming and coming and coming with that message.
1: Wow. And so what are you thinking at this time?
0: I thought I was losing my mind. And that's exactly what I told my wife. So by 30,

0: Thursday of that week, I really thought I might have an issue.
1: Wow.
0: Like something might be wrong with me.
1: So what did you do?
0: So I went into to Christine and I said, look, we need to talk. And I explained to her what was going on. I said, look, I'm not sure if I'm losing my mind or if God's trying to tell me something, but here's what's happened. It started on Sunday. I keep hearing this thing, this voice, this message, and I don't know what to do.
1: So you can't ignore this.
0: No.
1: I mean, this is,
0: no.
1: Try as you might.
0: No.
1: It doesn't matter. It
0: didn't matter. Trust me, I tried. Trust me, I did.
1: So what did you do from there?
0: So she looked at me like I was crazy, like I had 12 heads, and she said, look, I don't know what to tell you. I've never had anything like that happen to me. And I said, well, neither have I, and I don't know what to do either. And so she said, well, whatever it is you want me to do, I'll do it. Hmm. And so I made a decision that I would give it till Sunday. I don't know why, but I said, look, well, wait, I'm going back to the church again. And let's see what happens. If it doesn't stop, and then you might have to take me to the hospital. Yeah. And that's what we did. And it was, my kids thought I was out of my mind. I'm like, make sure you're in the third pew, on the, in the center, on the right side of the center, and we're going right back. So that's exactly what we did. Very deliberately went right back to the same pew, received communion, got back down on my knees, and I said, I don't know whether you're trying to talk to me. You know, I'm looking right up at the crucifix. I said, I don't know if you're trying to talk to me, but if you have a message for me, I'm one guy. I don't know what you want me to do. Hmm. And the strangest part about it was within probably 24 hours, 48 hours tops, I get in touch with, now my wife and I went to St. John's University in New York, spent the majority of that time on Staten Island, and Staten Island was hit pretty bad by the storm. I mean, decimated. And so I had some fraternity brothers of mine who lived on the island, and I had been in touch with them, and they said, look, we're okay. Thankfully, our home was elevated enough where the water didn't come in, and we didn't get impacted as bad as other people. But they informed me of another fraternity brother of mine who I didn't know, whose neighborhood was under a mandatory evacuation, who had sent his family, his wife and his son, to Brooklyn to be with her family. He was staying with his parents and had gone back to his home to see whether there was any damage, and happened to be in the basement of the house when the storm surge made landfall and drowned him under 15 feet of water in his basement. Thankfully, he was able to get out, and no other way than to say it than it, by the grace of God and a miracle, a life raft was tied in the middle of his neighborhood, and he climbed soaking wet, dodging cars and trains and telephone poles into the life raft, and he was saved.
1: And so you're hearing this voice, it says, do more. You can do more. You can't shake it to the point where you think you're going crazy. You know, you're not at some big charismatic church event.
0: Right.
1: And it's just not, it's just you and God and the Eucharist and the message to do more. And then the doors start to open for you to do more. And you decide that it's time to start to actually do that more.
0: The thing about it wasn't really a conscious decision from the perspective that I didn't piece them together.
1: Okay, wow. So there's God on one side speaking to you, and there's God orchestrating on this other side.
0: I just found out that there was somebody in need who needed help and assistance, and we went in, you know. I didn't say, oh, that was God, you know, there you go. And it really wasn't until the end of that process where we were helping him get back on his feet that I ran into his neighbor, and it was a little old lady whose son had been in the hospital, and I brought her a box of blankets and clothes and things to stay warm, and when she hugged me, she stepped back, and she looked me right in the eyes, and what she said to me changed my whole life, which is, she said, I don't know why God sent you, but I'm thankful that he did. And from that moment till this moment, it's literally been this whirlwind of God incidents, where he continues

0: put people in my path and allow me to serve him.
1: So it sounds like it's not that you chose him, it's that he chose you.
0: As completely strange as that might be, yeah.
1: And that's exactly what Jesus says. Brian, thank you for sharing your story. I know we could talk for hours. I think we're going to have you talk with us again.
0: Well, it would be my pleasure, Dan.
1: About these God incidences. It's beautiful to see God working in your life. It's beautiful to see your personal yes to him. And it's beautiful to see that it's God doing the work, and it's just us responding. And that's exactly how grace works. Brian, thank you so much.
0: Thank you, my friend. Keep up the good work.
1: Thank you.
0: Thanks, Dan.

0: Can't you just feel it? The conflict is becoming apparent in our culture. It reminds me of those words of John Paul II. We're now living in the final confrontation between the gospel and the anti-gospel, between the church and the anti-church, between Christ and the antichrist. And if we don't choose to know God's word, to believe God's word, and follow God's word, we're going to be a sitting duck for all kinds of confusion, all kinds of disorder. Those are really important choices that people have to make.
1: And these choices are difficult. Who am I going to marry? What kind of life am I going to live? How am I going to raise my kids? What am I going to do with my time, my talent, and my treasure? And I have to make a choice today. Jesus says to each one of us, I came that you might have life and have it to the full. The question is, do we want it?
0: Peter, I thought it was very creative this year to bring a priest from Slovakia to the Lift Jesus Higher rally in Toronto, because Toronto is such a multinational country. There's probably a lot of Slovakians, you know, living in the Toronto area. But Father Rosto's been a guy we've known since he was a seminarian, you know?
1: Yeah.
0: And now he's a Redemptorist priest. And he came with us and he was there at the Toronto rally this year. And it's so great to see the Lord raising up people all over the world, preaching the gospel, believing the faith. And yeah.
1: And he's a missionary in Lithuania, and he's actually working with some of our friends in Lithuania, and he's there on the part of the outreach of the Redemptorists, you know. And then he told me when we were talking, he said, you know, I believe it was Slovak. He said the largest Slovak parish in the world is in Toronto. At least that's what he told me.
0: Right? Well, yeah, yeah. He should know.
1: And he gives retreats to them. He would come annually for a number of times anyway. He's come to do that. And I said, wow, well, why don't you come to Lift? Yeah. He goes, oh, I'd love to come. And he's just a multi-talented man who's very, very dedicated, a good communicator.
0: And he speaks English?
1: He does. He speaks a variety of languages, unlike most of us Americans.
0: Yes,
1: you know,
0: right,
1: I know you
0: right.
1: speak a few other languages, but, most Americans are monolingual, right? These guys, it's amazing
0: that's
1: to
0: amazing.
1: Me how they can flip from one language to the next.
0: I know,
1: and,
0: it's very impressive.
1: And they're preaching the gospel in all those languages, and they're living it, and they're on
0: wonderful.
1: Mission. And he knows he can speak, Lithuanian now or whatever. He's just got it going.
0: Yeah. Yeah. Some people do have the gift of learning
1: they
0: languages.
1: They do. They do.
0: They somehow pick it up.
1: Yeah.
0: Anyway, let's listen to what Father Rosto had to say.
1: Right.
2: Is there anyone that saw Chronicles of Narnia? Yes. When I'm thinking about the power of the Holy Spirit, what he did already in my life, what I see him doing, most of the time I see that people who are cold, people who are like without life, bored, when the Holy Spirit comes, they are like statues that come to life. They start to move, like the Aslan comes and breathes powerfully, and they start to move. You see that they are beautiful, that there is a movement in their life. And this is what I see every day. When the people are open, they come to life like a flower. There are many people, many young people who were broken and crushed because of family situation. But when the Holy Spirit comes with his power, you can see they are like flowers, you know, maybe crushed by the hail of, you know, and then the Holy Spirit comes

Jesus breathes and they come like those flowers. And you can see the joy in their eyes. I see that every day. So sometimes when I see a sad young person, it's such a pain in my heart. Like, let's pray together. They not always allow me to pray together, you know. But I'm trying to make situations so that I can pray. So they allow me to pray with them. When I'm thinking about the power of the Holy Spirit, what he did in this introvert's life is I feel like the Holy Spirit came very, and he always comes to me because I'm introvert. He always gently comes. He comes very gently, but powerfully, but gently. The Holy Spirit is so powerful because this is the Spirit that was there when God decided to create everything. And God said, let there be light. He said, and when we say something, the word comes with breath. Without breath, there will be no words. So God said, let there be light. Let there be elephant. Let there be, I don't know, hedgehog. He said the word through breath. So when Jesus died and his dead body laid in the grave, Father, on the third day, knew it's time. It's time for my son to come to life. And he breathed on his son. And the son rose from the dead. So we are receiving the Spirit that raised the dead body of Jesus. That's the Spirit. Powerful Spirit. He brings to life dead people. So in me, the Spirit of resurrected Jesus is alive. Now, Jesus, all his life, he was working in the Holy Spirit. That's why he was healing. He was casting out demons. He was making, he did so many miracles. It's just because he was full of the Holy Spirit. I love to think when I'm with young people, I love to think about so many ways how the Holy Spirit came into this earth in a powerful way. And I'm sometimes putting question, tell me, when did the Holy Spirit come to this world? Normally, confirmation classes know the answer, but they know half of the answer. They say, it's on Pentecost. Yes, but not fully. You remember when Jesus died on the cross and evangelists say, and he breathed his last. And when they say that he breathed his last, they said, and he returned the Spirit to the Father. He gave his Spirit to the Father. Some saints say that his last breath was the first breath of the church. When the kid is being born, what does the kid do? Cries, right? My mom told me that I began to cry after 5 minutes because I almost died. But then when I, after 5 minutes, began to cry, she said, I began to cry a lot. He's alive. He's alive. So Jesus died and his last breath is the breath that kid, the church, when she was being born, took in. We don't have anything on this earth without the breath of God. We can have liturgy, but if there is no breath, we can have word, but if there is no breath of God, everything will be dead, like a museum. It will be art around us, beautiful art, beautiful music, but without the breath of God, it will be just entertainment. It will be just museum. It will be just, oh, interesting book. What is it? Oh, Holy Bible. Interesting. It will not touch you if there is not living breath of God. But if we are open to it, it will change our life. So when did the Holy Spirit come? Some say when Jesus died on the cross. Some say when apostles were afraid in the upper room

They were so afraid that they will die. Oh, our master died. We don't want to die. Let's lock ourselves. So big men, pillars of the church, lock themselves. This is the future of the church. Oh, I hope the Jews will not catch us. And Jesus comes to them. He comes to them. What does he do? He says, peace be with you. And he breathes on them. And he says, receive the Holy Spirit. Receive the Holy Spirit. There was not one word of blaming them. Oh, Peter, well, this is how faithfulness looks like? He could have done that. He could have blamed them. But he came as friend who forgave. And he says, receive the Holy Spirit. Benedict XVI, the Pope, the late Pope, says that this was the private Pentecost for the disciples. Private Pentecost. A little Pentecost. So they received the Holy Spirit then, and then with the whole church, they received it on the day of Pentecost. So sometimes it is quiet. He comes in power, but very gently, like a breeze from the cross when Jesus breathed his last. Sometimes he comes to a small group that are gathered and are disappointed and hurt, like the disciples, full of remorse, full of sense of guilt, like we let him alone. We ran away. Like, what kind of men are we? You know, full of remorse. And the Holy Spirit don't want to make it worse. He wants to heal us. He wants to say, but you are still together, man. You are still together. You feel sorry. Receive the forgiveness. And not only receive forgiveness for your sins, but now the Holy Spirit gives you power to share the forgiveness of God with the others. To whom you will forgive, it will be forgiven. As a priest, my greatest joy, I would say, I love preaching, but my greatest joy is when I sit the whole day at such conferences like this at the back and I hear confessions, because I can see what the power of the Holy Spirit does in people's lives, how they come to life. And I believe that for some of you today will be a day of new birth. You'll be born again. And it will happen partly through this gathering, and partly through the confession, and partly through the Eucharist, that you'll be born again. I feel like some of you came to that life at that prayer where we prayed. Some of you came here. I believe that the Lord did something amazing, but the Lord has much more. He has 100 times more for all of us. So I believe so. For us, there will be a new kind of birth. And for some of us, it will be a time when you will realize where God is calling you. Would you want to have more clarity about where the Lord is leading you? He is able to show you. He's so powerful that he can give you more clarity, more peace. Or some of you are going in a good direction, but you have doubts. The Holy Spirit will come and say, everything is okay. You are going in a good direction. Oh, thank you, Lord. Again, I regain my peace. So how do we receive the power of the Holy Spirit? First, don't be afraid of that power. Although, one American, good author, I love him so much. I love his books, Peter Kreeft. He says, you know him, right? Some of you. And he says, like, if we Catholics only understood what kind of power we are dealing with, because my goodness, this is the power of the living God who created everything. It's stronger. His power is more powerful than atomic bomb. So, in a sense, it's good to understand this is the kind of power. That's why the fear of God is such a gift. He's holy, he's powerful. But his power is for my good, because he wants to renew me. He wants to rebuild me. He wants to

0: He wants me to be like the flower that is blossoming. Don't be afraid, because he's your friend. He's your best ally. He's your best friend. He created you and he wants you to grow. He's impatient to see you grow. And that's why he uses that power for you, for your good. But on the other hand, it's still power. That means, oh Lord, you are holy and I am not that holy. But thank you that although I'm not that holy, you are coming so close and you embrace me, and this is not a problem for you to come to me, a sinful person. So the Lord said, when the Spirit comes, you will receive the power, all of you. You will receive the power, become who you are, and to do what the Lord is calling you to do. You will receive the power. And the power of God is much bigger than our wounds, our past, our traumas, much, much, much, much bigger. My wounds are this big. God's love and power is this big. No limits here, okay? Thank you, Lord, for your power, that it's very gentle, but still powerful. Thank you for this crowd of young people. And I ask you, show your power. Show your power in every life, because these are your children. Thank you, Lord, that you will help us to become ourselves, that you will heal our wounds, and that you will help us to become ourselves. Through Christ our Lord. Amen. Thank you.
1: Well, Peter, I was very impressed with Father Rosto. Really, we've known him for so many years, and he's just really grown into a mighty man of God in a very wonderful way. And it's so great to know that he's over there in Eastern Europe, maybe other places as well, preaching the gospel and helping people to come to the Lord and have their sins forgiven. And it's just amazing. But, you know, tell people why we know him. Tell people how deep our connections are to him and so many people in Eastern Europe.
2: Yeah, so he's a part of the Redemptorist Order in Slovakia that Father Michael Zimkovsky was one of the main leaders. And so we met Father Michael many years ago. Kind of our ministry, Renewal Ministries, began with really receiving from the Lord a sense of call that he wanted us, he was going to open doors in different places around the world to go, and we ought to just pray and wait for the Lord to open the doors. And the first door the Lord opened was in Lithuania. And so you and Father Mike Scanlon, shortly after we kind of discerned that, went there. And then we began relationships with their now Cardinal, the Archbishop of...
1: Tomkevich.
2: Cardinal Tomkevich. Yeah, thank you for that. Yeah. So before he was Cardinal, you know, we met him. He had been, you know, in prison for 9 years in the gulag. He came out after the wall went down, and he was real eager to extend evangelization and mission to the church in Lithuania. And so that was our first contact. And we met some really dynamic young priests during that time. And they were, and some of them became bishops.
1: Yeah.
2: Now, you know, they're bishops now in Lithuania, and they have teams around them. Now, Father Rosto is from Slovakia, and we met, of course, Bohuš Živček and Father Michael Zimkovsky together. So Father Michael, during communist time, was mentoring and discipling young men, some who didn't even know he was doing it. And Bohuš was one of them.
1: Yeah.
2: And when the wall went down, they all kind of stood up, and they began to meet each other, and they were ready for the moment, in the moment of being able to now in freedom, political freedom, to be able to evangelize more publicly. And so they were, Bohuš was working very closely with Father Michael, and they would travel and do redemptorist missions and evangelization, Holy Spirit, much like Father was doing in his talk. And so that's the community that Father Rosto grew up in, you know, became a part of, and that's how we met him, working with them.
1: And we've been actually partnering in a very significant way with the people in Lithuania, the people in Slovakia. We've been supporting them financially. We've been carrying out joint mission with them. We've been helping them launch out and mission themselves into Kazakhstan and other countries. And besides priests and bishops, there's incredibly wonderful lay people there that we've been partnering with. You know, the people in Lithuania, for more than 25 years now, we've been partnering with them. They've just been relentlessly evangelizing all over the country, you know, for all these years.

I just so admire these people, both in Slovakia and Lithuania, and how faithful they've been, and what is a privilege I've been to partnership with them. And, you know, sometimes people only know what we do from choices we face or a YouTube channel, but Renewal Ministries is a lot more than just the media. Renewal Ministries is really on the ground, partnering with people, strengthening the church, helping people come to conversion. And quite honestly, we couldn't do this without the support we get

0: And so I would like to say, if you'd like to help people like Father Rasto and all the stuff that's been going on for the last 25 or 30 years, you know, consider becoming a donor to Renewal Ministries. Go to our website and help us out. Help this mission continue.
1: Yeah, and we do, as we do about, on average, around 30 international missions a year, and doing it in different countries and on different continents. And it's directly connected to bishops on the ground who find out about us or maybe knew you over the years or something like that and invite us to come to the country. We don't go without that invitation. And we work closely with the bishop and the team, whatever team he has on the ground that has a vision and a dream to do some of the things that we do with them, you know, like clarity on the gospel, kerygma, new fuller life in the Holy Spirit, helping get free. What's the Spirit saying to the church? You know, what are the spiritual battles that we're facing? What are the devil's strategies against the church? Yeah. So we've done, and, you know, we've had the privilege of, you know, just think how many priests, just you, for example, have been able to speak to all over the world all these years. I mean, thousands and thousands and thousands of priests, you know?
0: Yeah.
1: And again, just this past year in Cameroon, you've been, you're going to be going somewhere again next year. So we don't try to kind of hang out our shingle in those countries, like, hey, we're planting our ministry, come and join our ministry. We're trying to just walk with the brothers and sisters on the ground. And then when we find with, again, with the discernment of the leadership there, the bishop and others, maybe there's some talent there, you know, like some young people that they see that could really help the bishop and the priests in their mission. They say, you know, could you help us? Could you send us some money? And when that kind of right order and insight is there, we do that. And so we've been supporting Lithuania since the early 90s, mid 90s, really.
0: So that's 25, 35. It's, the years are going by, Peter, but it's been, what a wonderful thing the Lord has given us the opportunity to do, to stand with these really wonderful brothers and sisters. And then Hungary.
1: You know, same thing, same thing.
0: Poland.
1: With Deacon Zoli and Poland,
0: Yeah, I mean, like, there. I mean, I say that ring of countries there in Eastern Europe, they kept the faith during communist time, and they're keeping the faith now during the onslaught of secularism. They're really standing for the gospel in different cultural situations, different political situations, and they're laser focused on salvation.
1: And they're being very, very fruitful.
0: Yeah.
1: You know, and so you see the quality in, like, Father Rasto.
0: Yeah. There's a whole
1: bunch
0: of
1: maturity,
0: of them like that.
1: You see the depth, you see the insight, the capacity to really communicate the gospel beautifully.
0: Yeah.
1: In deep truth to communicate it, you know. And I just love the integration, Ralph, that the Lord has led us into between institution and charism.
0: Yeah.
1: Remember St. John Paul II said in 1998, you know, all the movements in the church, he said, you know, part of what the Second Vatican Council rediscovered was the coessentiality, you know, the between the institution and charism, that is, that makes up the essence of the church. And for friends, by institution, it means the apostolic succession. It means the sacramental life of the church. I mean, the priesthood and the like. This is the permanent structure that the Lord has established. But as Pope Benedict XVI said at one point, there's times that structure needs a fresh breath, you know, to animate more and more. He said that the Holy Spirit and the work of the Spirit and the charisms that are in the Holy Spirit, this goes together in essence. And that's what the Lord has led us to do.
0: Yeah.
1: And so we're working with amazing clergy around the world and the clergy and laity working together. Yeah. Very powerful thing.
0: No, it's really amazing, really. I mean, the vision of Vatican II is really beautiful. But it's so controverted, it's so misunderstood, it's so mischaracterized, but it's about holiness and evangelization, really. Yeah. And it's about lay empowerment. It's time for lay people to step forward and really kind of take their role in society and the church and being missionary disciples. And it's so great to see it happening.
1: There were so many good things that Father Rasto talked about. I especially loved at the beginning when he's talking about breathing in, you know, and coming alive.
0: Yeah.
1: And those images are powerful, but they're real. And if you allow the breath of God, the Holy Spirit, to be at work in your life and welcome Him on a daily basis, you may not like feel it or day to day see all, but over time, if you walk in the Word of God, if you engage the life of the church, if you walk in fellowship with other brothers and sisters, if you're engaging the mission of the Lord, you have daily prayer and that kind of stuff, you watch what happens over time. Exactly what he said happens.
0: Yeah.
1: The Lord changes us.
0: Yeah.
1: You know, that the beginning of the process that's going to be totally completed when we die and meet the Lord, you know, it begins now.
0: Yeah. And you know, there's this image that's coming to my mind where they talk about the ring of fire, you know, volcanic activity under the surface, we have a ring of fire there in Eastern Europe.

0: you know, where there's really fire kind of coming up from souls. You know, we have a ring of fire in Africa, you know, from East Africa to West Africa to South Africa. There's a ring of fire of countries that really the fire of the Holy Spirit's really working in, and we're privileged to partner with them too. And it's just Father Rasto sort of like a little sign that people can see, like, this is the fruit of what's been going on all these years, and it's so encouraging.
1: And I think, you know, the United States has been blessed in so many ways. I mean, they've been blessed too, but we've been blessed with material resources that many of those countries don't have. Mm-hmm. And I think one of the ways that we've been able to help them is, you know, bring resources from the United States and other places to help support what they're doing.
0: People,
1: so financial
0: and
1: support
0: money,
1: on the ground, really helping people who are clearly gifted, clearly called, but they just need a little help to be able to make room in their life to be able to give all that they have.
0: Yeah.
1: And that's really what we love to do, is to watch them grow. And the bishops who we've worked with have said to us, thank you for doing that. I couldn't be doing what I'm doing without the help of all these young people, these other people that you've made it possible for us to be able to
0: And
1: to
0: one,
1: walk
0: one
1: with.
0: Of the things that's so helpful is they know they're not alone. They know that they're not just off on a limb themselves, believing that this is the call that God's giving to lay people or priests today, but they know that they're part of a worldwide brotherhood of brothers and sisters in the Lord, priests and bishops who are standing together for the gospel, and they're not alone. It's great. Hey, Peter, thank you for all you've done in our international missions. You know, people, Peter is our vice president for missions, and he's had a really major role in everything like we've been talking about happening.
2: Hey, I'm Taylor.
3: I'm Madison.
4: And I'm Logan.
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6: I'm Amy Grant, and I want to talk to you from my heart about the heart. There was nothing about my life that said, you have a ticking time bomb in your chest. 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No one was more surprised than I was to learn I was living with a rare heart condition. 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I'm grateful for the American Heart Association. 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
10: Disasters don't plan ahead. 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

Mary's Meals is a simple, practical work of love, carried out in the name of Mary, the Mother of Jesus. Please join us in this movement.

roses are often affiliated with the Blessed Mother and the Rosary. In fact, in the 15th century, the Rosary was known as a rosarium, rose garden, a bouquet of prayers. Today, we will crown our Blessed Mother and offer our prayers through the Chaplet of the Divine Mercy and the Living World Mission Rosary. To quote Archbishop Fulton Sheen, the power of the Rosary is beyond description. Now, it is with great joy that we crown Our Lady of Fatima as Queen of the Most Holy Rosary and of the whole world.

0: Look at Jesus, who is looking back at you. I adore you, Lord and Creator, hidden in the most blessed sacrament. I adore you for all the works of your hands that reveal to me so much wisdom, goodness, and mercy. O Lord, you have spread so much beauty over the earth. It tells me about your beauty, even though these beautiful things are but a faint reflection of you, incomprehensible beauty. And although you have hidden yourself and consecrated your beauty, my eyes, enlightened by faith, reaches you, and my soul recognizes its creator, its highest good. My heart is completely immersed in prayer of adoration.
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0: O Jesus, you showed us your infinite compassionate love by exhausting the very last drop of blood and water from your body. From this day forward, with full confidence, we entrust our family to your divine mercy. We abandon our past, our present, our future. We place into your wounds all our wounds, which are caused by lack of love, understanding, and trust. Jesus, expel Satan and all evil from our families. Free us from the consequences of sin, and protect us from further harm. Heal our wounds. May our families learn to venerate your divine image, that they will never perish, but experience your loving mercy. Amen.
1: Contemplate the rays and graces of the divine mercy flowing down upon all families. We will now pray the Chaplet of Divine Mercy and remain standing for Jesus, I trust in you. In the name of the Father, and of the Son, and of the Holy Spirit,
2: amen.
1: Our Father, who art in heaven, hallowed be thy name.
2: Thy kingdom come, thy will be done, on earth as it is in heaven. Give us this day our daily bread, and forgive us our trespasses, as we forgive those who trespass against us. And lead us not into temptation, but deliver us from evil.
1: Amen. Hail Mary, full of grace,
2: the Lord is with thee. Blessed art thou among women, and blessed is the fruit of thy womb, Jesus. Holy Mary, Mother of God, pray for us sinners, now and at the hour of our death.
1: Amen. I believe in God, the Father Almighty, Creator of heaven and earth, and in Jesus Christ, his only Son, our Lord, who was conceived by the Holy Spirit, born of the Virgin Mary, suffered under Pontius Pilate, was crucified, died, and was buried. He descended into hell. On the third day he rose again from the dead. He ascended into heaven and sitteth at the right hand of God, the Father Almighty. From thence he shall come to judge the living and the dead. I believe in the Holy Spirit, the Holy Catholic Church, the communion of saints, the forgiveness of sins, the resurrection of the body, and life everlasting. Amen.

0: Mary and Joseph created a loving home for Jesus. Let us pray for our families while we welcome the Holy Spirit to bathe us in divine mercy as we offer prayers to the Holy Family.
1: O Lord Jesus, in the home of Mary and Joseph in Nazareth, there you grew in age, wisdom, and grace as you prepared to fulfill your mission as our Redeemer. We entrust our family to you. O Blessed Mary, you are the mother of our Savior. In Nazareth, you cared for Jesus and nurtured him in the peace and joy of your home. We entrust our family to you. O Saint Joseph, you provided a secure and living home for Jesus and Mary and gave us a model of fatherhood while showing us the dignity of work. We entrust our family to you.
2: Holy Family, we consecrate ourselves and our family to you. May we be completely united in a love that is lasting, faithful and open to the gift of new life. Help us to grow in virtue, to forgive one another from our hearts, and to live in peace all our days. Keep us strong in faith, persevering in prayer, diligent in our work, and generous towards those in need. May our home, O Holy Family, truly become a domestic church where we reflect your example in our daily life. Amen. Jesus, Mary, and Joseph, pray for us.

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13: Well, hello, everybody. It's wonderful to have you with us. I pray wherever you are that you know that God is with you exactly in the place where you are. To everybody in East Melbourne, it's wonderful to be able to talk to all of you. I will be with you next week. I'll be in Sydney the next day, and then there's a number of other places that we will be as well. So we are excited by what is about to happen. As we come to the end of these 21 days of prayer and expectation, asking God to bless 2026, we did something that's odd. Priests, nuns, people contacted me from around the world and said, I've never heard that done before. And I'd love to say it just came

to me in a moment of prayer. I'd love to tell you that I thought about it. Most of the time, you know, when you start a year, you turn to God and you say, God, would you bless the year that I'm about to have? You think of all the things that you're going to do. You think of all the things that could happen, and you say to God, God, bless the year. And we say pretty much at the beginning of the year, we don't know what's going to happen. We don't know how it's going to go. But we ask God to bless the year we had. Well, we didn't do that. We haven't asked God to bless our year. What we've said to God is, God, you made the year. And God, you made us. And it says in the book of Acts that you chose the time in all of human history that we would be alive, that it's deliberate. It's not accidental. That you chose this time for us. And so you chose the time and you put us into this year, and you're the creator of the year and you're the creator of us. And so what we did was we said to God, God, we therefore give you this year for your will to be done in us. We didn't say to God, God, this is what I'm going to do. These are my New Year's resolutions. We said to God, God, what's your resolution for us? And may we walk in that. And I must admit, in all of my life, I've never, ever done that. I've never said to God, God, I'm going to take this year and I'm going to consecrate it. That means give it to you and say to you, your will be done. I've always said, here's my will, you bless my will. And I don't know about you, but it scares the living daylights out of me. It scared me so much in the last few weeks. Because whenever I've said to God, do whatever you want to do, he's asked of me at times things that I haven't wanted to do. I was talking to a Catholic priest the other day and I said, I'm just petrified. I'm petrified. Because when I've said to him, I'll do whatever you want me to do, and then waited, he's done things like, well, resign your job then and live on no salary. Sell your home and go to a place that I will sell your house and go to a place that I'm going to tell you, but I'm not telling you now. I'm just telling you to sell. I'm telling you to leave and move in another city. And so we should never play with God, I ask for your will to be done. Because if you're sincere, there are times he turns up and he says to us things that are terrible. And we hear in the scriptures about the fear of God and how terrible God is, not in the sense of bad, but terrible in the sense of and that's what we've done in these 21 days. We've said to God, your will be done. And for some of us, we've stopped and go, well, my husband, he's not in faith. My wife's not in faith, so I'm safe. Like, you could be more in danger than many of us. You know? So as we come to the end of this year, I want to begin by saying very clearly that what we're doing today is not something that we're finishing. We're not closing a chapter as we end these 21 days. We're not returning to our normal life after having done a spiritual little retreat or an exercise or a routine. These 21 days were never meant to be an event that we complete, but rather a posture that we learn, a posture, a way of being, a way of standing before God that we carry forward, a discipline of the heart that now becomes a part of how we live, a discipline of the heart about how we live. What we've been doing over these 21 days has been far more than daily prayer, far more than a reflection, far more than a spiritual focus. What's been happening beneath the surface, often quietly, sometimes often without immediate sensation, is that God has been reshaping. He's been reshaping how we wait, how we listen, reshaping how we expect him to reach out, him to act in our lives and in this house called Impactors, this spiritual home that so many people around the world are part of in all the different ways they are. Someone said to me recently who comes here, why would we ever be interested in ever having anyone else come here? When we are reaching so many people around the world, it's outrageously successful. And it is.

Why would we want anyone more to come? We've achieved. Well, that's up to God to answer, isn't it? These days have been about stillness, but not inactivity. These days that we're in right now, and we're not even finished yet. And the reason that I say that is because you can do it again. And you can do it again. Can I borrow your book, Peter? What we did, what we've done, thank you, Peter. What we've done is we decided, seeing somebody, we put it out as a book now. And it's linked to all the videos. So some people have said, I spoke to a lady yesterday in another city, and she said to me, she said, I do it in the morning and I do it in the evening. And she said, when I finish, I'm going to do it again. And I've talked to so many people who are doing it multiple times a day. You know, I just thought I'd be good if I could get it done once. See, these days have been about surrender, not passivity. These days have been about listening, not silence. These days have been about consecration, giving over, not about withdrawal. These days have been about trust, not certainty, because trust and certainty are two different things. These days have been about hiddenness, not insignificance. And they've been about faithfulness, not visibility. And now we stand at the threshold. We stand at the threshold of what will come next. And the question before us is not what have we done, but the question is now is how will we live? How will you live in Sandy Hook in the United States where you've been doing this with all of those people? How will you live in other parts of Australia? How will you live in Africa and through Europe? How will you live for all of you who've been on this journey? You know, see, the word that gathers all of this together is expectation. And I don't know if you noticed, but the whole way through, we've talked about 21 days of prayer and expectation. And until now, I've said nothing about expectation. I don't know if you noticed that. I just decided I wasn't going to say anything about it because most of us would do what I did until I studied spiritually what expectation is and come at it from understanding expectation from the definition in the dictionary and not the definition in the Bible of what expectation is. See, expectation is not excitement. Expectation is not optimism. Expectation in the spiritual life is not wishful thinking dressed up as faith. Biblical expectation is something else, far deeper. Biblical expectation is far more demanding, far more powerful than we often realize. Because expectation in Scripture, it's a theological virtue, a theological value. Expectation is a posture of faith, how you are, how you carry yourself. Expectation in the Bible is a discipline of the heart that positions a person before God and life. And an expectation in the Scriptures is a people willing to receive what God desires to give them in His time and in His way with no conditions. And I'm good with in His way and in His time. What I'm not good with is when He wants to do it and how He wants to do it and no conditions in particular. I don't like that. I don't like giving up control. I don't like the fact that I don't have a choice of the house I live in right now. I don't like that. That He could put on my heart tomorrow to tell me to move and sell. And I would. Because I have in the past and I know it would. And even though I know what my heart is, I don't like it. Because I'm kind of invested in it. I'm comfortable there. And I have chickens. Right? Which is another story. Which is another complete story, right? And to all of you who live in apartments and high-rise buildings who don't have chickens, you don't know what you're missing out on, but literally I'll do another story on that another day. See, expectation in the Bible is not entitlement. It's not, I'm entitled to this because I'm a Christian. It is not demand, it's not presumption. Expectation in the Scriptures is active waiting, not waiting, but active waiting. I'm looking for His voice.
I'm aware that he may speak.

speak at any time. It's active because if he asks, I will. Not if he asks, I'll then decide if I will. See, expectation is attentiveness to God's initiative, God's hand. Expectation is readiness to receive and respond. Expectation is confidence rooted not in outcomes, but in the character and the faithfulness of God. Let me say that again. Expectation is confidence. Well, why is it confident? Because it's rooted in outcomes, and not in outcomes, but in the character of who God is, who he is. My expectation is in him who created the worlds, to him who is all-knowing, to him who is beyond and yet he is here, to him who has always been and I'm so limited and he can do anything and know everything and I know so little and I'm in so few places. This is why expectation in the spiritual life has to be learned. This is why we spent 21 days at it. Scripture is unambiguous that God almost always forms expectation in us before fulfillment. We expect before it becomes. Expectation of God expands our heart. It purifies our desire and prepares the people to carry what he's about to entrust them. Again, it expands and enlarges our heart. It purifies us and it prepares us to carry what he's about to entrust. And why is he about to entrust? Because we said, Lord, I give you my life. We've all said that prayer. Lord, I ask you to be the savior of my life. We've all said it. We've all said, I believe in you. We've all said it. And to those who say that with sincerity, he says, I'll entrust my will to you. And we see this pattern in the Bible over and over and over again, and we see people lose it. Let's go to Luke chapter 24. Luke chapter 24, the day of the resurrection, Jesus has just risen. And on the road to Emmaus, a story that I've read many, many times, we read this. Now, on that same day, two of them were going to a village called Emmaus, about 7 miles from Jerusalem, and talking with each other about all these things that had happened. And while they were talking and discussing, Jesus himself came near and went with them. But their eyes were kept from recognizing him. They didn't see him. He was with them, but they didn't recognize him. And he said to them, what are you discussing with each other while you walk along? They stood still, looking sad. And then one of them, whose name was Cleopas, answered, are you the only stranger in Jerusalem who doesn't know the things that have taken place there in these days? And Jesus asked them, what things? And they replied, the things about Jesus of Nazareth, who was a prophet, mighty indeed and word before God and all the people. And how our chief priests and leaders handed him over to be condemned to death and crucified him. But we had hoped, but we had expected, we had expectation that he was the one to redeem Israel. There's the pivot verse. Yes, and besides all this, it is now the third day since these things took place. Moreover, alas, guess what happened today? Some women of our group astounded us. They were at the tomb early this morning, and when they did not find his body there, they came back and told us that they had indeed seen a vision of angels who said that he was alive. And some of those who were with us went to the tomb and found it just as the women had said, but they did not see him. Then he said to him, oh, how foolish. Then Jesus said to him, oh, how foolish you are and how slow of heart to believe all that the prophets have declared. Was it not necessary that the Messiah should suffer these things and then enter into his glory? Then beginning with Moses and all the prophets, he interpreted to them the things about himself in all the scriptures. And as they came near the village to which they were going, he walked ahead as if he were going on. But they urged him strongly, saying, stay with us because it is almost evening and the day is now nearly over.

So he went in to stay with them. And when he was at the table with them, he took bread, blessed and broke it and gave it to them. Then their eyes were opened and they recognized him and he vanished from their sight. And they said to each other, "Were not our hearts burning within us while he was talking to us on the road, while he was opening the scriptures to us?" That same hour they got up and returned to Jerusalem and they found the 11 and their companions gathered together. And they were saying, "The Lord is indeed risen. Indeed, he has appeared to Simon." And then they told what had happened on the road and how he had been made known to them in the breaking of the bread. See, where was their hope? Their hope had been transferred into the past. We had hope that he was the one, right? Not because Jesus had failed, but because they didn't yet understand the season that they were in, right? If you miss this point, you miss the whole scripture. Their hope was transferred into, well, we think he's the one. They were looking back because they didn't recognize the season that they were in because of what he would do. And I suspect from listening to people who've been doing the 21 days all over the world that many of you are looking back as to what the promise is around what Impactors is and the Catholic guy is and all of the things that we're doing. You're looking back. And I'm here to say to you today, don't look back. Look forward. Look for what is to come. Recognize the season we're in. We're in a season of change. We're in a season of movement. We're in a season where God is coming and coming in power. And yet Jesus in the scripture, he meets their disappointment. He opens the scriptures. He walks with them and restores expectation, not by changing circumstances immediately, but by revealing himself to them. What we need is, if we want to recognize the season we're in, is we have to have Jesus revealed to us deep within. It's Jesus who reveals it to us. And it was in the Word and it was in the breaking. He opened the scriptures, he has Eucharist with them. And then they said, when he was revealed to us, were not our hearts burning within us? They didn't look back and say, think of all the groovy things he used to do, raising of the dead and all those great talks. He was such a good at this and he was so good at that. No. They talked about their now experience. Were not our hearts burning within us? Expectation was restored to them before their mission resumed. And for all of us around the world, in all the cities, there are impact leaders around the world saying, we can do this. All of our hosts, before you can be anything, you must encounter him yourself. Before I can stand here, I must go to the quiet of my room, my place. I must hear his voice. No amount of theological study, no amount of prayer meetings, no amount of religious talks that you listen to, no amount of good church YouTubes that you listen to, great preachers or whatever it is, none of that works. Only what works is an encounter with Jesus that is lived and real within you. It's what you do within you. In Acts chapter 1, after the resurrection, Jesus doesn't send the disciples out immediately. Instead, he says to them, while staying with them, he ordered them not to leave Jerusalem, but to wait there for the promise of the Father. What was the promise? The Holy Spirit would come. The Holy Spirit who proceeds from the Father and the Son, the Holy Spirit, which is the life of God. Waiting was not a pause in God's plan, it was obedience. And when the time was fulfilled in Acts chapter 2, after they'd waited, what happened? God poured out his Spirit upon them. He poured it out that could only be carried because the disciples had learned to wait together. They'd had their version of 21 days. They'd waited. In Hebrews 11, faith is itself is defined not as a possession, but as an orientation. Again, what we're about to read, look at it from this perspective. This is not something I have. People say, oh, you've got great faith.

Verse 11, the entire chapter celebrates people who lived, who acted and obeyed without seeing fulfillment in their life, yet were declared faithful because they lived expectantly before God. They lived expectantly. Isaiah says, those who wait for the Lord shall renew their strength. Those who are expectant, not because waiting is easy, but because waiting aligns human weakness with divine provision. Waiting aligns human weakness with God's provision. You can't do it yourself. In the book of Habakkuk, Habakkuk is told to write down the vision and wait for it because there is still vision and it has its appointed time. God reveals, and he says, if it seems to tarry, wait, it'll surely come, just be expectant. Waiting becomes an act of trust. Waiting. Paul tells the Romans that creation itself waits in hope. That creation is groaning for what is to come. Waiting, reminding us that expectation is not a private emotion, but part of God's plan for all of creation. And in Luke chapter 1, we see expectation embodied in both Mary and Zechariah. One receives the promise with surrender, and the other one struggles. Zechariah struggles with it. Yet they're drawn into God's unfolding plan. So if you're struggling with waiting, if you're struggling with belief that anything will come out of these 21 days other than you had a bit of a retreat, said a few prayers, God, you're not beyond what God can do. Expectations is formed not by perfection, but by availability. I'm here. So here's the biblical pattern. Promise, preparation, fulfillment. Promise, I'm coming. Preparation, get ready. Fulfillment. 19th of July, 1977. I've shared this so many times and I probably will keep doing it to the end of my life. I wrote in my prayer journal, I'm calling you to proclaim my glory to the ends of the earth, every country, Bruce. Melissa tells me a few days ago and tells all of us a few days ago, we now are in 194 countries around the world. That was only 52 years ago of my life. And I've lived in the belief of the promise, every nation around the world, Bruce. Every nation. Preparation, it only took me 50 years to get ready. Fulfillment. For some of us, we need to be 60, 70, 80, 90 years old before we're ready. For some of us, we're ready when we're a child. Why it works like that? No one knows. No one knows. And preparation is almost always longer than we would choose it to be. Any of you impatient? You want things now? Me, I do. I'm the most impatient person in the room. So this is why, on the screen, expectation is a discipline. Right? It's a discipline. It teaches us to remain faithful without guarantees. This is spiritual discipline. It teaches us to trust God's timing without controlling outcomes. And it teaches us to live ready, not restless. If you remember anything, remember this screen. Right. Just leave it on the screen. And this brings us to who we are as impactors. Impactors is not a program. To all of you around the world who say, can you do it here? It's not a program. It's not an initiative. It's not an event. Impactors is a house. Impactors is a people. Impactors is a home. Impactors is a spirit. Impactors is an ecclesial community within the church where God dwells. And as we see in our blue pages who we are, it's where it makes it unmistakably clear. Everything we do and everything we are flows from an ever-deepening relationship with Jesus. See, presence always comes before mission. His presence always comes before mission. Formation comes before expansion, and encounter comes before proclamation.
It's the biblical pattern.

0: It's the spiritual pattern. Expectation, therefore, is not only personal, it's corporate. We're learning together. We're learning how to stand before God as a house in expectation, not demanding growth, not forcing outcomes, not rushing seasons, but remaining attentive, obedient, available for whatever God may choose to entrust. Every Tuesday evening, Impactors Melbourne, they meet, and they call me afterwards, a group of them call me afterwards. And I always think I've just got to remember to record one of the calls. Because when they call, they're just bouncing off the walls about how God was present that night and what he did. Now, I'm going to be there next week, so I'll be bouncing off the walls as well.
1: Hey, thanks for being with us. I'll see you next time. And don't forget, wherever you are, God's never ever far from you.

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1: Hey everybody, I'm Matt Maher, and you're watching the Catholic Faith Network.

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0: Hello, and welcome to our program, Where God Weeps, a program where we speak about the situation of the suffering and persecuted church all around the world. On the west coast of Africa lies the small country of Liberia. With a population of approximately 5 million, Liberia is one of Africa's oldest countries, but also one of the world's poorest. The government of Liberia was modeled after that of the United States. The capital, Monrovia, is named after the U.S. President Monroe, and the U.S. is often referred to as Liberia's big brother. Liberia's political landscape remained relatively calm until a military coup in 1980, after which civil war raged until 1999, killing 200,000 Liberians. Liberia called it their World War III. Sadly, war was to again raise its head with sporadic conflicts in 2002 and again in 2003. 20 years later, the country still has not recovered, with the weight still hanging heavy over important social and political events. To tell us more about this and the efforts to rebuild peace, it's my very great pleasure to welcome the Archbishop of Monrovia, Bishop Gabriel Blamo Djoubwe. Welcome, Your Excellency, and thank you for being here today with us on our program.
1: It's my pleasure, Mark.

0: Your Excellency, on 28 February 2024, Pope Francis appointed you Metropolitan Archbishop of Monrovia. How did you hear the news, and what was your reaction when you heard the news?
1: Prior to the appointment, I was invited by the Apostolic Nuncio, that is the Pope's representative in Liberia, and it was like a week or two or so before then, you know, and they invited me, and he broke the news to me that, that the Holy Father, you know, had appointed me. I was kind of shocked. It came as a shock, and I was speechless, and I could not even say a word. And he noticed that I was uncomfortable, so he invited me to, you know, take my time and to go to the chapel, and which I did, and I stayed there to pray and to reflect. And after 30 minutes or so, I returned, and all I could say, because while I was in the chapel, my whole life kind of flashed before me, all the experiences and everything, and why me, and why at this time, you know. So then I said, well, if the Lord had brought me this far, he would definitely see me through. So when I sat again before the Pope's representative, and I said to him, I said, tell the Holy Father, with God's help, I accept.
0: Yeah. This decision has come with peace and has carried you forward.
1: Yes.
0: And you are still at peace with everything that has taken place since that time, because it was a whirlwind since
1: yes.
0: the appointment.
1: Yeah, it's been and unsettling, really. And, you know, because if you look, the church had gone through phases of transition, you know, so to come in at this time at the helm of leadership, you know, is a big responsibility. And if you look back from the time of the late Archbishop Michael Francis, and after that, you know, we've had series of, and they've been involved with the Archbishop Michael Francis in the in building institutions, the structure, and everything. And now to see that after all these years, you know, to the now to take
0: this,
1: you know, this responsibility, yeah, is a huge challenge.
0: It is, yeah. Your Excellency, what did you choose as your Episcopal motto, and why?
1: That's a very good question. In Latin, it says, "Pacem et unitas in Christi," you know, unity and peace in Christ. Why peace?

0: Why unity? First, I wanted to kind of establish a continuity with the late Archbishop Michael Francis. His motto was peace and charity of Christ, and it's like the unfinished agenda. So I felt that portion of the peace, you know, I wanted to be able to carry forth, you know, to take off from where he left off. So unity, haven't gone through phases of transition, there's been a lot of challenges here and there. So my mission now would be to unite, to bring everyone together. The priests, the religious, you know, the laity, you know, a church that is united, a church that has one single mission, you know, that is focused and direct. So as Archbishop, I saw my role as a symbol of this unity to bring everyone together. So that's why that Pax et Unitas in Christi, you know, is very, very, is very dear to my heart.
1: Reconciliation, unity is one of the messages, I think, that everybody in Liberia recognizes as the message for going forward.
0: Yes.
1: It has only been 20 years since the end of the Second Civil War, which cost 250,000 lives.
0: Yes.
1: And it was described as hell on earth. Can you tell us where were you, and how did this affect you personally, this time, you and your family that were perhaps suffering at this period?
0: Yeah. Firstly, the war. Prior to the outbreak of the war in 1999, in 1980, you know, there was a coup d'etat, you know, during the time of Master Sergeant Doe, and they transitioned, he and his cohort transitioned into civil regime. So he went to be the president, you know, so to establish a democratic society. But of course, things did not go the way people expected. And of course, there are factors contributing to the war in 1989 did not just start in 1980, nor did it start in 1989. There you have remote causes and you have immediate causes. But the 1989 war was as a result of underlying causes
1: that had been building over time.
0: So when the war broke out, I had left the country. I was sent to Rome here, you know, 1986, you know, to study as a priest and to specialize and to get a doctorate. So I was here for 5 years, you know, so 1986 to 1991. So I wasn't really in Liberia, you know, during that period, but my parents were still alive at the time. All these people were still alive. So being in Rome, studying while the war was going on was very, very tough. The only means of getting close to Liberia was the BBC, the Focus on Africa. Okay, there was no way to even reach out to, you know, and my family members. You know, it was really very tough. It was very unsettling, and my heart was in Liberia. You know, I just could not, you know, everybody felt, you know, around me, they felt, they were supportive. Exactly. Because when you listen to the BBC, you listen to Focus on Africa, you hear all the death, shedding,
1: all the worst.
0: You know, and they're seeing it on graphic pictures.
1: So and you couldn't communicate with your parents.
0: No way, you couldn't communicate.
1: Not at all.
0: I didn't even know what part of Monrovia, they were in Monrovia, but what part of Monrovia they were. That was a very, very,
1: very
0: devastating
1: painful time.
0: Yes.
1: Painful time. Your Excellency, how would you say, do you still see the scars on the hearts of the people still today? And if so, how do you see these scars on the hearts of the people?
0: Yes. We'll say, you see, when we look at the process or processes that went into bringing about peace in Liberia, you know, the different interventions, where the sub-regional intervention, the international intervention, Yes, a lot of lives were lost, you know, the military.

0: personnel that were lost. But there are calls that were signed, there were provisions in there, but some of these provisions were not really met or adhered to. So then we didn't have the establishment of the war crime, you see?
1: There was no truth commission, truth commission. Nothing like...
0: There was a truth commission, they said, made their thing, but there was no follow-up or courts to be established, just like we had in Sierra Leone, administrative courts, you know, we didn't have that. So it's like people accused, you know, others of being responsible, being perpetrator of death of their loved ones. So you had, and then to see some of these people now in government or running for positions in the legislatures, you know, so it kind of brings it all back.
1: It brings it all back.
0: So, yeah, talking about this car, you can even tell that there is anger. So whether it's as a result of the war, I don't know. You listen to the radio, you need the talk shows, there's this anger, this violence.
1: It's still there underneath
0: that really has to be addressed. Why? Because after the war, the issue of rehabilitation of the combatants, the issue of trauma counseling, healing, they really were not adequately addressed. So you can say, you know, more or less that this car, you know, it's a manifest in different forms.
1: It's still open.
0: Yes.
1: An open wound.
0: Yes.
1: Your Excellency, the religious landscape in Liberia consists of approximately 40% Christian, 40% traditional religion, and 20% Muslim. Was there an effort during the Civil War to instrumentalize religious groups? And if so, how did that take place? And was it successful or not?
0: At the outbreak of the war, there were efforts. The efforts made by the Liberian Council of Churches and the National Muslim Council, the efforts at peace, you know, how to quell these hostilities. So the two major religions, the Christianity and the Islam, these leaders came together and formed what then was known as the Interfaith Council. When they came together,
1: they recognized the danger.
0: Something
1: like that could happen.
0: Yes, yes, it would have gotten worse and out of hand. It would have even escalated and had taken that different form, like a religious war. So when these two major religions came together, they were able to pursue peace even out of Liberia, you know, in encouraging the warring fashion. So they kind of, the framework for peace in Liberia, it was produced by these two major religions, Interfaith Council. And what did they put? They called for ceasefire, immediate ceasefire, safe corridor, and all of this. That formed the basis that, for the sub-regional intervention, that is the ECOWAS, you know, that came into the picture. So ECOWAS, the military wing of ECOWAS, were able to come in. And this was the peace plan that was put down by Interfaith to stabilize things, at least to quell the hostilities, to cease fire, you know. That brought in the ECOMOG. And then the United Nations, the international communities.
1: And then things became a little bit safer and a bit
0: safer. And then they were able, during that period, you know, they were able to, you know, have peace talks in Bamako, in this outside Ghana, Accra. The last one that was signed, you know, that was signed was this Accra Peace Accord, Comprehensive Peace Accord, you know, that was signed in 2000, and we celebrated, that was 2003, we celebrated 21 years
1: just recently.
0: You know, celebrating.
1: I think the recent election was, in fact, on the anniversary, in November 2023 was the anniversary of the signing of the agreement in Ghana.
0: Yeah.
1: But my question actually is, I want to come back to then, on the other side, have religions become a source of hope? You've been speaking about the anger, this underlying anger. Can religions then, both Islam, both Muslims and Christians, serve to heal and bring society together? Is this an objective that you see as a possibility?
0: Exactly. In fact, this has been the major driving force of these two religious groups, you know, to bring healing. Had they not thread this path, it will have escalated into a very worse situation. So religion plays a major role, and we continue to still meet as a religious council. It started off as interfaith, now it's interreligious council, embracing, you know, the religions, you know, as a council to pursue, you know, continue the dialogue, continue the pacification,
1: dialogue
0: and all of that.
1: Life,
0: yes. Because a factor that is that one has to pay attention to, where God, you know, weeps, poverty, you see. Liberia is really the situation, you know.
1: You're touching my next question. Yeah. I want to just give some numbers here. Liberia struggles with profound poverty and social inequality. Nearly 80% of Liberians live on less than $1 a day, and nearly 85% of Liberians are unemployed. So what are the roots, and what can be done? How can the church help? Is there something? It seems, first of all, so enormous as a challenge. What can be done here?
0: Firstly, the church and Muslim council, the religion, the presence of the church among our people gives hope. And where God weeps, you know, to look at the suffering of the people, to be able to accompany them during this period and to devise, you know, programs, for example, you know, programs of hope that will help to alleviate them from the level of poverty. You know, that is a challenge for us as a church, actually. That's is a big challenge for us. How can we meet the material needs, you know, of these people? We have apostolates, you know, as a church, Catholic Church for that matter. We have our pastoral. We have our teaching apostolate, you know, the school, the, you know, Catholic education. We have the health, you know, apostolate, you know, we have clinics, we have Catholic hospital, you know, so that is also a witness, but we cannot do it on our own. We ask in the help out there, you know, charitable organizations that will help us to meet the basic needs of our people. How many families can afford their, you know, kids going to school, to pay the school fees is a challenge. How many families would go to bed, you know, at night? Maybe if they are lucky, if they have a meal, a decent meal, you know, to eat. How can we as a church, how can not just, you know, to preach the gospel, to pray, but also to help to alleviate the condition of our people, you know. So we have Caritas, you know, helping in the rural areas, you know, at Monrovia, you know, helping the farmers, the peasant farmers, providing tools for them, so for self-sustainability. And we have programs that even help young people, you know, to young people, giving them tools that they can use, you know, even
1: to
0: some
1: start works,
0: to start like works. You even some big, I mean, market, the making market, or hairdressing, or this or that, to be so they can stand. So these are the kind
1: the
0: of ways that
1: fundamentals.
0: So I mean, it's a church in needs to can be, you know, of help to us to be able to help our young people, you know. As a matter of fact, schools are open now, you know, schools are open, and how do we respond, you know?
1: I was going to address this, the education question, also because I've read that literacy stands only at 58%. and that one third of children are forced to drop out of school, particularly girls.
0: Yeah.

0: what can the church do? I mean, we're laying everything at the footstep of the church, yeah. which is not correct. And I think what is an enormous benefit has been the relative stability in change and handover of government. The recent with Ellen Sirleaf and recently now with the recent elections of Boka, and thanks be to God, it went peacefully with a good transition. So there is some sign of stability there from the side of the government. However, the church is recognized, I believe, in Liberia also for its social services, particularly education, where the government schools are not able to be in the rural areas, but the church is. Long story short, how do you answer the question of 58% illiteracy and the challenge, for, especially for young girls, when one third have to drop out of school?
1: Yeah, it's a big challenge for the church with regard to its teaching apostolate, the Catholic education, the schools that we have. We are not being subsidized. You know, many years ago, long before the war, during Talbot time or so, something was given, but not since that time. So our schools are now being subsidized by the government, and our primary mission is not, you know, to do the work of the government. We are only supplementing the efforts of government. So if we were to have this assistance also to subsidize, to be able to pay our teachers, then our school fees would not be that high, because the teachers are also, they have a right to decent work, salary, all of that. So it's a serious challenge for us. As a result, how many parents can afford to send their kids to school, to a school, if they must have a good, well-founded, you know, solid education, quality education?
0: And I think we can't forget, which I perhaps am putting words in your mouth, but the human formation, that is, the church in its education instills values.
1: Yes, that is our greatest challenge now. We have to, as it is, we have to recalibrate. We're in the process of looking at revisiting these structures and institutions with regard to education, how we have been, the kind of education, the services we've been delivering. We are looking at it again, because it's one thing to give the academic. It is also one thing to say you teaching a religion or something, but it is completely different when it comes to values, the gospel values, the values of life, because our schools are to prepare the young people to play a meaningful, positive role in society.
0: Yes. The future leaders.
1: The future leaders. So if we don't give that value, so that's a challenge for us, that we are looking at. We may have been doing that in the past, but over time, we're looking at it, we are examining that, and we still need, a lot needs to be done. The greatest service we do for this country, Liberia, is through education, to prepare the citizens, to be able to contribute meaningfully, positively to building of society. Then issue of corruption, this, that, and all of this, at least it will not be 100%, we will be helping to,
0: year by year,
1: that's where we are going. That's what I see as one of my greatest mission, to accompany the people, to make a positive presence, to give hope to the people, and to prepare the younger generation, to give them values that we now build the society to correct some of these ills that we are seeing today.
0: Is Liberia the phoenix coming from the ashes? You've seen such suffering. Just so much that you would probably just want to turn your eyes away and not look anymore, but you can't. And at the same time, I have this tremendous sense of hope coming from you that

0: is a renewal, a revival, a phoenix that will rise from the ashes, and that God has a big plan for Liberia. What is your hope for your country?
1: Oh, absolutely. I'm very hopeful. This, what we've passed through, is it has positive side and the negative impact of it, but the positive side is it has made us to see one, never again to go that path of war, very destructive. And out of the ashes, new life that will become stronger. So we see that's why the role of the church is much more needed now than ever before. The church has to make that definitive presence to be the sign of hope for our people at all costs, you know, to be able to rebuild the human person. The human person is very, very vital. You
0: know. How can we help?
1: Yes. We looking at you as our partners, you know, in programming this mission of ours, a mission of hope, to give hope. We expect that this transmission, this publicity will touch the hearts of many out there to look, to be in touch with Liberia, with the kid, with the suffering, with the, you know, the plight of the people through this interview and through your mission also, that they will be able to say, oh, God is weeping there. Let us step in. Let us contribute to the education, to the feeding of in a number of children or the family, or let us support, you know, the programs of the church in trying to give hope to the people. You know, we ask for, you know, feeding the schools, we ask for even the teachers, we ask, you know, help in the villages, especially in the villages, you know, where we can help, you know, the people, you know, to be able to send their kids to school to make life more more useful, more, you know, for them.
0: To start anew.
1: So we cannot give up. There's a whole lot of hope. We can become better. And thank God for the, you know, elections we've had. Thank God for peaceful election that we had. The worst could have happened. But this itself is a sign of hope that Liberians are prepared to make their life better, never to return. So this then is what I'm grateful to God, and I'm grateful to Institute Church in Needs for this opportunity to help us, to help Liberians, to help the church in giving hope to our people.
0: It is our privilege. It is our privilege. Your Excellency, thank you for having been with us today in our program. And thank you, ladies and gentlemen, for having been with us today on our program, Where God Weeps. And if you'd like to know more about the story of Liberia, perhaps how you might be able to help, I would encourage you to look at the contact information at the end of this program. And we look forward to seeing you next week. Take care.

Hello and welcome to Close to Walk Catholic Communications. I'm Father Byer, your host. We hold these truths to be self-evident, that all men are created equal, that they are endowed by their Creator with certain inalienable rights. And among these are life, liberty, and the pursuit of happiness. Happy birthday, USA, 250 years old. Today we're starting off a little differently because, as you all know, we just celebrated our 250th birthday as a nation. And there are many wonderful things to be said about this experiment as a republic and a democracy. And there are many challenges that we still face. And I just want to share a perspective about our country and about certain things that were endowed to us: life, liberty, and the pursuit of happiness. One of the things is that when we talk about that we are endowed with the gift of life, I don't think anyone, scientific or otherwise, can doubt that human life begins at the moment of our creation. And the moment of our creation is when we're conceived within our mother's womb. And yet people have challenged that in the last 50 years. They don't consider it a life. They consider it a fetal blob. And we all know the 1973 decision of Roe v. Wade, in which people were given the right in this country to terminate what they call a fetal blob. But now, some, 70 years later? No, 50 years later. Now, some 50 plus years later, they finally acknowledge, well, it's not a living being. So, young lady, Abby Johnson, who in the course of discussing this with her, she at one time was a very pro-abortion person and now has turned to be pro-life, she made the statement during this discussion, well, if it's not living, why do you have to kill it? Immediately they said, well, it is living, but it's not fully a human person. Who gets a right to decide that something living and conceived by two humans is not fully a human person? Well, we tried that experiment in Nazi Germany when 6 million people, and there were others, but primarily the Jewish people, were thought not to be fully human. And not being fully human gave them the right to exterminate the life of Jewish people. And of course, among that, there were people who had learning disabilities. There were a lot of Catholic priests and nuns who were executed. There were a lot of gypsies who were executed. Anyone who was identified as homosexual was executed. And because someone had determined they weren't fully human. And there are those who want to believe that taking another human life is considered health care, women's health care. Now, do women have a right to their own bodies? Absolutely.
And this was

Margaret Sanger's great statement that no woman is ever completely free until she has autonomy over her own body. Thus, we've seen 50 years later the great chant, "My body, my choice." Well, it is your body, and you have a right to engage in whatever activity you choose to engage in. But once you engage in the activity that creates another living human being, then the right, we hold these truths to be self-evident, endowed with the right of life, liberty, and the pursuit of happiness. To say that we as individuals have the right to determine who lives and who dies is absolutely wrong. Oh, really? Then do you believe in the death penalty? No, I don't. I believe we have the right to deprive freedoms to someone who has taken another human life. But if I'm going to believe that no one has the right to take another human life, then I have to be consistent. I don't believe in the death penalty, but I do believe we have a right to deny that person freedoms once they've taken another human life, and that's incarceration. And then we've not only gone to that point, but we've decided that we should be able to assist people who decide their life is not worth living. There are several stories that are floating around right now because in Canada, euthanasia has been codified. And so there's a 79-year-old priest who broke his hip, who on three different occasions has been offered the opportunity to be euthanized because he has a broken hip. The government doesn't have a right to do that. If someone is certainly so unhappy and so miserable that they no longer want to live, then between them and their God, they make a decision. But no one else has a right to that decision. And even if that person says, "I want to die," then no other body, no other government, no other individual has the right to take that life, because that life was not given to us by the government. That life was not given to us by a good friend. That life was not given to us by a family member, by our Creator who gave us the gift of life. I truly hope that we make the decision that life is sacred at any age or any stage. Because once we say the government has a right to determine which lives are viable or livable, then does that right go to someone who may be born with mental deficiencies? Can we do that? Well, they don't really have a life. They don't know what's going on. They're 40 years old and they act like a three-year-old. Do we have that right? No, we don't. Liberty. We have the liberty to decide how we want to worship God. There should never, ever be a government religion where everyone is forced to believe and worship a certain God. That's why the people came from England. They rejected the Queen's religion. So we have the freedom of religion. But that freedom of religion does not allow us to destroy any other group that we consider infidels or different. And nor does that freedom of religion allow us

0: to take the life of any other person. And there are those in certain cultic religions who believe that certain people ought to die and certain people should not be allowed to live. We have freedom to believe whatever we want about the lifestyle that we choose. Does that freedom mean that we're supposed to take our children 3, 4, 5, 6, 10 years old and produce all sorts of options and indoctrinate them with different ideologies? Absolutely not. If a 15-year-old child cannot drive a vehicle or get a tattoo without parental consent, do we really believe they have the right to start a medical process to change their genders? No, we should not. And the pursuit of happiness. As we grow up, we make decisions about our life and our own future. A lot of those decisions, many people of faith might think are erroneous. But as adults, you get a choice to live that life. But as children, we should never have that inflicted upon them, nor should they be given that choice. I just testified in a legislative hearing about what they consider child prostitution. If a child, a 15-year-old and a 20-year-old, engage in sexual activity, and they both say that it was consensual, they both agreed to it, the law says you're 15 years old, you cannot consent to that. It's a crime. So why would we allow these children to make these lifetime decisions? And the pursuit of happiness means we have freedom. Why do we ignore the fact that 5 million people are bought and sold in this country every day? And we're more concerned about making sure that no animal has to live in frigid conditions or starving conditions, and yet we ignore the fact that there are 5 million people who are bought and sold and enslaved in this country every day. We've become a very divided nation. Why? In my perception, the division comes because we've chosen personal ideologies rather than fidelity to God. If we're going to be a nation under God, which we were founded to be, then we return to God. We return to His laws. And our individual opinions, our individual ideologies, our individual versions of what my truth is cannot vary from being a nation under God. Now, you're free to believe or not believe, but you're not free to change God's laws. And that's who we are as a nation. The great division, the great struggles, the great animosity, the great violence, it needs to go if we want to live another 250 years. The reason why so many people want to come to this country is it's a land of opportunity. The land of opportunity to be and to become what God intended us to be. We don't need to turn away from God. My prayer every day is we become a nation under God. When we see ourselves as under God, then we start to heal as a nation. Let's hope that leads us into the next 250 years. Stay with us. We'll be back in a moment.
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6: That time Jesus exclaimed, I give you praise, Father, Lord of heaven and earth, for although you've hidden these things from the wise and the learned, you have revealed them to the little ones. Yes, Father, such has been your gracious will. All things have been handed over to me by my Father. No one knows the Son except the Father, and no one knows the Father except the Son and anyone to whom he wishes to reveal him. Come to me, all you who labor and are burdened, and I will refresh you. Take my yoke upon you and learn from me, for I am meek and humble of heart, and you will find rest for yourselves, for my yoke is easy and my burden is light. Hello and welcome back to Closer Walk Catholic Communications. I'm Father Byer, your host, and we're glad that you came back. Of course, our first segment was a celebration of our 250 years as a nation. And now what I'd like to do is focus a little bit on the gospel of this 14th Sunday in Ordinary Time. And this is one of the readings from Matthew's gospel where we learn a little bit about heaven. As you read through the scriptures, you realize there's not much detail given about being in the presence of God. We read in the book of Revelations that in the presence of God, there's no more sorrow, no more weeping, no more pain, but only the peace and joy in the presence of God. And then in Matthew's gospel, we read this invitation that for those of you who find life weary and burdensome, come to God. God's going to refresh you. God's going to make you well. God's going to make you whole. But he also prefaces this by saying that what he's hidden from the learned and the clever, he's revealed to the merest of children. And so this obviously is oftentimes used for funerals. And I think a lot of us have experienced this, the death of loved ones. We don't know what to pray for anymore, especially when people have had long, lingering illnesses. And we watch people that we love die a little bit more every day by the inches, and how difficult that is to watch someone that you love and

not know what to pray for. I know it well. I've been through it with both of my parents. And, you know, I was blessed. I had them many years. But when the time came that it was time, you know, I couldn't say, oh, please, God, take mother, take dad. I couldn't do that. But I could say, God, I don't want to see him live like this anymore.

And I held on to that thought. Come to me, all you who are weary and find life burdensome, and I will refresh you. I love the idea of being in the presence of God and being refreshed. Not being old, not being confused, not having my body weakened by age or disease, but being refreshed and made well and whole in the presence of God. And as I mentioned earlier, they had that book called Heaven is for Real. Now, please, I don't think that's some great theological work, but I tend to believe in it because the book is told through the eyes of a four-year-old little boy. And that four-year-old little boy was every bit of a, you know, four-year-old little boy, you know, running wild and wearing out his parents and everything. And he comes in one day and he said, I don't feel good. And he sits in his mother's lap and she feels his forehead. He's burning up. And he's got a high fever. And they bring him to the emergency room. And, of course, they start whatever. And they don't know what it is. They don't know what's causing this high fever. But within about 4 to 5 hours, they're saying they're not sure the child's going to make it whether or not he's coming out of this. Well, of course, the family were distraught, and they call their church community, and they had their church community start praying for this child. And they prayed, and they prayed. And about 18 hours later, the little boy comes out of it. He's back. He's hungry. He wants something to eat. And, you know, of course, they're very grateful. And it's kind of a medical mystery. They don't know what happened to get him there. They don't know what happened to get him out of there. But they're just very, very grateful that their son appears to be back to his normal self. And so he goes home, and he's still a four-year-old little boy. You know, still running wild and all that. And comes in one day and he says to his mother, he said, how come you didn't give my little sister a name, my big sister a name? She said, what? How come you didn't give my big sister a name? And the mother said, who told you that? She said, she did, and she wants her name. Well, of course, you know, I mean, at 4 years old, they had had a stillborn baby girl. No one tells a four-year-old that your first sister died in childbirth. And so they're a little confused, and he's doing things that are like, how do you know that? What's he talking about? One day the dad goes to bring him, you know, take him out to the woods. He's going to teach him how to shoot a gun. He's doing all the right things in safety, and they're going to shoot at tin cans and shoot at tree stumps. And they're going in the woods, and he said, yeah. He said, Papa used to bring you in the woods. Well, Papa was the dad's grandfather who died long before he got married. And he said, who told you that? He said, Papa did. Well, now the dad's really confused. He goes home, and he's got some pictures of his grandpa before he died. And he said, do you know anybody here? He said, no. Keeps running. And so a couple weeks later, they're over at Papa's daughter, the child's grandmother's house. And he's running through the house, and the child's grandmother, like many people, had a picture of her dad on her dresser in the bedroom, and it was a picture of her dad, you know, his military picture. He's running through and he goes, there's Papa. And he recognizes a young, healthy, vibrant Papa. He didn't recognize the old man who died. He recognized the young man. And so when our Lord says, come to me, all you who are weary and find life burdensome, and I will refresh you. That's one of the great consolations that I think we need to hold on to as we bid farewell to people who've been so important in our life. And in many ways, we don't, you know, I've never known life without my mom, never known life without my dad, you know, I've never known life. And we fear what it's going to be like. Well, to me, one of the great

0: gospel readings that helps us turn that grief into gratitude is that one thought. That is, we bid them farewell and entrust them to God's mercy and forgiveness. In the presence of God, they're refreshed, they're made well, they're made whole again. And I think that that's, you know, one of the things that the older that we get, we realize death's inevitable, that everyone, including ourselves, that we love, have been part of our lives, one day they're going to die, as we all are. And, you know, so many people are afraid what happens in death. I don't know. We didn't get that far in the seminary, okay? I can't tell you, but I can tell you, if we live our lives serving God, if we live our lives ready to meet God, when, where, how, I have no idea. But if we die in God's grace, if we avail ourselves to the sacrament of reconciliation, if we regularly receive the Lord in the Eucharist, if we spend time with the Lord in prayer or adoration, and if we serve God in any way that we can in our life and always continuously look for ways to serve God, don't worry about it. Because when it comes, it's getting better. It's not getting worse. Whatever aches, pains, challenges, problems, whatever we have in the presence of this world disappears in the presence of God. We're made well, we're made young, we're made whole. And that's the gift of everlasting life. And this is a reading that reassures us that in the presence of God, we have great things to come. We have no idea how much better it'll be, because there is no more sorrow, no more weeping, no more crying out, no more pain. And most importantly, there's no more goodbyes. In the presence of God, we live forever. And we live as young, as healthy, as happy. We thank you for being with us today. We continue to pray for our country, that the next 250 years will return to being under God. Thanks for being with us. May each day bring you close in your walk with the Lord. God bless.
1: Fly ball, deep right field. This baby's over. Mets win, Mets win. Mike Piazza with a home run off of Trevor.
2: 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God bless.
3: Because music is able to add feelings to words, it is a church's most valuable form of art, especially when it accompanies the liturgical action. This video series will celebrate the various choirs in our diocese whose generosity, dedication, and talent enhance our experience of worship and preserve this treasured tradition. Welcome. I'm glad you could join us. I'm Michael McDowell, and on this episode of Sacred Music, A Treasured Tradition, we will highlight the musicians at St. George Parish in Baton Rouge. Blake Bruckhaus, Director of Liturgy and Music at St. George, has brought together Nancy Heron, Tracy Danton, and Angela Sneed for a performance of diverse music that inspires the soul. And we'll end on a special note as the pastor of St. George, Father Paul Yee, will be featured in the final song. But first, they will begin with We Praise You, one of the many beautiful compositions produced by the Damians back in the 1970s.

0: That was Father Paul Yee, the pastor here at St. George Parish. Thanks to Father Paul, Blake, and all the musicians for a wonderful performance. We hope you enjoyed this episode and will continue to join us for more editions of Sacred Music, a Treasured Tradition.
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2: I'm Amy Grant, and I want to talk to you from my heart about the heart. There was nothing about my life that said, you have a ticking time bomb in your chest. But I did. I wound up in the office of a cardiologist.

just because I was there with my husband. And at the tail end of that, the cardiologist looked at me and said, "I want to see you." No one was more surprised than I was to learn I was living with a rare heart condition. He said, "Amy, this condition, you'll be fine, fine, fine," and then catastrophic. A few months later, I had open heart surgery that saved my life. And I owe it to the research and life-saving medical breakthroughs developed by the American Heart Association. I'm grateful for the American Heart Association. Their research gave me more time to do the things I love with the people I love. So listen to your heart. I'm here today because...

0: had to leave my baby in the hospital NICU.
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Coming up in today's show, we will hear from Pope Leo about the World Food Programme. We will get to know the most provocative statue in Rome. And we will find out what can be done on a parish on a Sunday without a priest. All this and much more here on Rome Reports.

0: The UN World Food Programme is the largest humanitarian organisation in existence. Worldwide, 318 million people suffer from acute hunger, and famine threatens 1.9 million. Pope Leo XIV was the guest of honour at the annual meeting and travelled to the headquarters. Upon his arrival, he was greeted by children from different parts of the world.
1: Hola desde Perú.
0: Pope Leo described how hunger generates a butterfly effect that causes many other inequalities.
2: More than merely a humanitarian concern, hunger erodes social cohesion, heightens the risk of conflict, and fuels forced migration. Moreover, it undermines the capacity of states and societies to build resilient institutions, provide effective education, and foster sustainable economic development.
0: The Pope's criticism was a direct blow to the structural system, which produces problems that must later be resolved.
2: What configuration of the global order is capable of producing, reproducing, and at times normalizing such conditions? The issue is no longer limited to how to intervene. Rather, it extends to understanding why the system constantly produces the very problems it's then forced to correct.
0: After, he was greeted by members of the organization in the garden. Pope Leo XIV's catechesis during the general audience on the feast day of St. John focused on the three pillars of the liturgy: the Eucharist, the Word, and Common Union. The Pope continued his weekly reflection on the Sacrosanctum Concilium, one of the most influential documents of the Second Vatican Council, giving it a distinctly Augustinian touch.
3: Subito dopo aver rievocato l'ultima cena di Gesù, la Costituzione sulla liturgia parla dell'Eucaristia con questi accenti agostiniani. 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
0: It was during that very Eucharist that the Pope sought to demonstrate the unity of the Church. Indeed, the Eucharist offers an antidote to many of the world's problems.
3: L'Eucaristia ci insegna ad adottare lo stile di vita del Signore Gesù stesso, contrassegnato dal dono gratuito di sé. 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
0: The Pope also described the Word of God as a spiritual nourishment that helps believers understand Scripture, strengthens their faith, and deepens their understanding of the mystery of the Eucharist. Every year on June 24th, the Church celebrates the birth of St. John the Baptist, one of the oldest feast days in the religious calendar, and it has a unique distinction. The Church usually commemorates the deaths of saints, but it makes an exception for three births: those of Jesus, Mary, and St. John the Baptist. If there is one famous figure in the history of Christianity, it is the man who announced the coming of the Messiah.
4: The Church is actually dedicated to three popes, Saint Stephen and Denis and Sylvester, but it became known as San Silvestro because Pope Sylvester is the best known of the saints. And the designation in Capite, the earliest that evidence for it is 1192 or 1194, and it's because of the relic of the head of Saint John the Baptist in Capite. Refers to that relic of the head of St. John the Baptist.
0: According to the Gospels, Salome, daughter of Herodias, asked Herod on behalf of her mother for the saint's head on a platter and received it.
4: We know John's integrity, his great passion for the truth. We also see that he had a great kindness when the people came to him looking for baptism and asked what they must do. He gave them kind of clear instructions, but not in a harsh way.
0: The festival is celebrated a few days after the summer solstice, when the days begin to grow shorter. Christian tradition sees this as a symbol of John's words: "He must increase, but I must decrease." In contrast, after Christmas, when Jesus is born, the days begin to grow longer, reminding us that Christ is the light who comes into the world.
4: There are other interesting things, I think. His doubt, you know, when Jesus was in the fullness of his ministry and John was in prison, he sent messengers to say, are you really the one who was to come, or should we wait for another?
0: So, 2,000 years later, St. John the Baptist continues to captivate believers and pilgrims alike. His birth, celebrated every June 24th, remembers the prophet who prepared the way for Jesus.

0: This is the Vatican Publishing House. Founded by Pope Pius XI, it publishes official Vatican texts and the Holy See's official books and documents. This year, it celebrates its 100th anniversary. To mark the occasion, writers from all over the world met with the Pope, who praised their work and spoke to them about God.
1: Writing, as you know, is an act of truth, of revelation, for it reveals who we are, what we believe and hope for. Finally, writing concerns God. It may seem a bold claim to make, but several theologians have reflected on and written about the harmony between the art of writing and the revelation of the biblical God. When we delve into the very depths of our humanity, we are not far from God. For there, in the midst of very human stories, God reveals himself.
0: Among the most recognizable names are Norwegian Nobel Prize-winning author Jon Fosse, several Pulitzer Prize winners, and Spanish novelist Julia Novara.
1: May the blessing of Almighty God.
2: Italian tenor Andrea Bocelli received the 2026 Joaquin Navarro-Valls International Prize for Leadership and Benevolence. The award recognizes individuals who combine professional excellence, ethical vision, and service to society. The prize was established in 2023 by Rome's Biomedical University Foundation. On the occasion of its fourth edition, Pope Leo XIV sent a message praising the initiative, words that deeply resonated with all those attending the ceremony. For me, it was a great emotion to receive and read this letter today. What touched me most was that the Pope reminded us, through his words, of the importance of building goodness together so that humanity may never lose its beauty. Bocelli was recognized not only for his artistic career, but also for his social commitment through his foundation, which promotes educational, inclusion, and community development projects. Awards always carry a burden of responsibility because, in the end, they should be deserved. Yet I've always had the impression that I don't deserve them, because deep down, I don't believe that merit truly exists in life. If a person has talents, they've received them freely. They're gifts from heaven. What does exist, rather, are demerits, and there are many of those. When you're given a talent and fail to use it properly, then you've shown a lack of merit. The prize is named after Joaquin Navarro Valls, who served for 22 years as the spokesman of Pope John Paul II and was one of the Polish Pope's most trusted collaborators in communications. This year's edition described him as a man of unity.
3: Gracias, Juan Pablo. A los santos.
0: The night of St. John is celebrated between the 23rd and 24th of June. Known for its bonfires, it has roots in ancient summer solstice traditions. People believed fire had purifying and protective powers, so they jumped over the flames or burned objects to bring good luck and ward off evil. Coming up after the break, we will talk with Father Mark Lewis about evangelization in North America. You're watching Rome Reports.
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0: Fewer statues in Rome create more debate than the one inside this church, because depending on who you ask, the sculpture inside is either the greatest depiction of love ever created, or something far more provocative. Some think it's the best religious artwork ever created. Others leave wondering how a 17th century sculptor got away with creating it.
1: Hidden inside Santa Maria della Vittoria is Bernini's masterpiece, The Ecstasy of Teresa of Avila. At first glance, it looks simple. An angel descends from heaven, a saint closes her eyes, and a golden spear approaches her heart. But Bernini wasn't carving a story. He was trying to carve an experience. In her writings, Teresa described a vision in which an angel pierced her heart with divine love. She said it was painful, overwhelming, and strangely beautiful. With that account, Bernini did something revolutionary. Instead of sculpting the angel, he sculpted Teresa's reaction. Look at her face. She parts her lips, closes her eyes, and collapses into the clouds beneath her. Some viewers see pure religious ecstasy. Others see an expression that feels surprisingly human. That's why people are still talking about it centuries later. The real genius isn't the marble, it's the uncertainty. Bernini created a moment that exists somewhere between heaven and earth, spirit and body, mystery and reality.
0: Maybe that's why this statue never ceases to stop fascinating us. Because 400 years later, we're still here asking the same question. What exactly did Bernini want us to see?
2: So I'll begin with a shout out to my students because I always have them do presentations in class. And in the third week of class, two seminarians from Florida gave a presentation exactly on this topic. And their thesis, which I think is a pretty valid one, is we don't know. About half the Floridians say the first mass was in St. Augustine after the founding of that village, that settlement. But others say that the first explorers probably celebrated Mass during the Easter season in 1516, somewhere close to Tampa. There's a third hypothesis that's a little bit harder to sustain, that it may have been a group of missionaries who had wandered as far north as Georgia. So there are dueling plaques in Florida as to the first Mass. We're not sure who the chaplain was on the expedition, so we don't really know exactly who would have celebrated the Mass if it had been celebrated in 1516. So a lot of things that we don't know, but it's pretty safe to say that the first Mass in what is now the continental United States was celebrated in Florida. So the interesting thing about the Jesuits of New France is they were coming out of France and coming out of a spirituality that had been influenced by 16th century devotio moderna, a sort of emphasis on regaining some of the virtues of the early church, a little bit more emphasis on scripture, and a mysticism in the 17th century, a mysticism of the cross. So the Jesuits who came to New France

0: had a very strong sense of being united with the cross of Christ. And so they were much more, in some ways, disposed to the martyrdom when it came, because that they saw as an extension of their missionary work. You know, the blood of martyrs is the seed of the church. In the grand arch of U.S. church history, there was a heresy that was condemned. Whether it really existed or not is always a good question, concerning this question of religious toleration and working alongside with people of other faiths. That was called Americanism.
1: Yes.
0: And it becomes sort of the acceptable theology with the Vatican II document that basically affirms that every human has the right to practice his or her own religion. It's interesting because John Courtney Murray bases the argument on natural human rights, that we have the right to follow our conscience. And Dulles, who's more of an ecclesial theologian, says you don't have a right to pursue falsehood, but you have the right to pursue truth the way your conscience guides you. So it doesn't concede that all religions are equal or have the same access to the truth, but that you can't coerce someone into the truth or into the faith.
1: Yeah.
0: And I think that, I would argue that that's maybe the most important contribution the U.S. Church has made to the universal church in its history.
2: 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The Four Rivers? The Triton? The Barcaccia? You are watching Rome Reports.
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6: 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The Four Rivers? The Triton? The Barcaccia? The correct answer is A, the Fountain of Four Rivers, located in Piazza Navona, Rome. You are watching Rome Reports.

The word infiorata means covered with flowers or decorated with flowers. In the days leading up to the feast of Rome's patron saints, Peter and Paul, large floral carpets and intricate designs made from flower petals,

0: leaves, seeds, bark, and colored soil, line Via della Conciliazione.
1: An infiorata is an event that has gradually evolved into an artistic event as well, but it's fundamentally a religious event related to an offering. It also involves an element of sacrifice at a specific time in the religious calendar. It could be Corpus Christi or the Sacred Heart. Originally in small towns, floral carpets were made so that when

0: left the church, the Christ figure or the Virgin, depending on the case, would walk through the town along the processional routes over flowers.
1: This tradition began at the Vatican in 1625, when Benedetto Drea, head of the Vatican's florist office, created a special decoration for this holiday. It was so successful that it soon spread throughout Italy.
0: In general, it was the local people who would go into the mountains, forests or hills to gather flowers. In Italy especially, they collected ginestra, Spanish broom, a beautiful yellow flower that blooms at this time of year, when the Catholic liturgical calendar is also particularly intense. They would scatter these flowers before the procession, creating a carpet of yellow blossoms at its feet.
1: Infiorata is not just another tradition on the Roman calendar, but the very place where a modern artistic creation was born. A group of about 30 people gather every June 28th to set in motion what many now describe as fleeting art.
0: I modestly specialise in drawing the designs on the ground, not by placing a giant poster or a print of the design, but by sketching it out. If you work that way, and it's a fairly large commission, you spend the night, the whole night, and usually the morning as well. It's a beautiful thing. You start, I don't know, around midnight, spend the whole night drawing, and as soon as the sun comes up, you start adding the floral details.
1: Rome's patron saints, Peter, the first pope, and Paul, the great evangelizer, are honored with this fleeting display of beauty on their feast day. The flowers symbolize both the beauty of creation and the promise of new life. The Vatican has said no to one of the requests put forward by the German bishops, allowing lay people, on an exceptional basis, to preach the homily during Mass, a role reserved under canon law exclusively to priests. The request was submitted on March 30th and reflects the progressive approach of Germany's synodal path, but the Dicastery for Divine Worship has rejected it. While expressing its appreciation for the pastoral concerns that inspired the request, the Dicastery reaffirms that the current discipline cannot be dispensed by means of an adult, since the reservation of the homily to a priest or a deacon is not merely a disciplinary norm, but derives from the very nature of the liturgy. The department also reminds the bishops that the church provides other ways for lay people to participate, outside the homily and apart from the Eucharistic celebration.
2: Catholic canon law dictates that attending Mass every Sunday is obligatory for Catholics. Sunday, on which by apostolic tradition the Paschal Mystery is celebrated, must be observed in the Universal Church as the primordial holy day of obligation. But what happens when there's no priest available to celebrate the Mass? Canon law provides an answer for that too. If participation in the Eucharistic celebration becomes impossible because of the absence of a sacred minister or for another grave cause, it is strongly recommended that the faithful take part in a liturgy of the word. This is supposed to be the exception, of course, not the norm. But because of dwindling resources and a shortage of vocations, many communities only have what is known as the celebration of the word. It is the norm, unfortunately, across certain parts of the world, and the vocation crisis in the church is especially felt in rural and depopulated areas. These are very small communities with aging populations, but they are humble people with deep faith, and Sunday is extremely important to them. It is the Lord's Day, like it is for every Christian. That's why for years, even decades, celebrations of the word have been organized throughout this region and in different parts of the archdiocese. Without a priest present, the celebration centers on the proclamation of the word of God. And according to guidelines, the altar should only be used as a place for the Blessed Sacrament, but no consecration can take place. In this way, churches can remain open. People can gather, listen to the word of God, and receive the bread of life, the consecrated bread of the body of Christ. And that helps keep the rhythm of faith alive. Many people are truly grateful that these celebrations can still take place. And although it may seem unusual, communion can be distributed here. But the host must first have been consecrated by a priest previously. A layperson can never replace a priest, and the rubric for this liturgical celebration stresses the importance of not confusing the Eucharist with what it calls a Sunday celebration in the absence of a priest. But for many believers, this celebration is the only way to receive Sunday communion. The numbers reflect the challenge. Worldwide, there is one priest for every 3,500 faithful Catholics.
3: Donde no llega el sacerdote, estamos los celebrantes.
2: When a priest cannot attend, we step in, those of us who lead celebrations of the word, myself included. We don't celebrate the Mass because we cannot consecrate the bread, but we

0: We do carry out a full liturgical service. Everything is included except the consecration. It's also a way to stay connected with our neighbors, a way to come together, to know the people around us, and understand the needs of people in these villages, which are often so forgotten. The Holy See allows this form of liturgy in cases where celebrating Mass is impossible, as long as it is not confused with Mass itself. It's a provisional way for the faithful to participate in the Eucharist. In sparsely populated areas, faith remains one of the key pillars that sustains local culture and community life. And while these celebrations are different from those led by a priest, the Church recognizes that the spiritual needs of the faithful cannot simply be left unmet.
1: Ahead of the 10th World Day of the Poor, which will take place on the 15th of November 2026, Pope Leo XIV is urging people to listen to those whose voices often go unheard. He released the message on the feast of St. Anthony of Padua, the protector of the poor and their patron saint. Pope Francis originally launched the World Day of the Poor in 2016 to draw attention to the realities of poverty and exclusion. Under the theme, "The Lord is the Refuge of the Poor," Leo speaks out against social injustice and the mindset that leads people to place themselves above others.
0: Sadly, we see that even today there is widespread social injustice arising from arrogant corruption, which is as deplorable as it is discriminatory.
1: In his first encyclical, Magnifica Humanitas, Pope Leo also reflects on what he calls the virtue of the poor. He argues that the concentration of technological power in the hands of a few draws attention away from society's most vulnerable and marginalised people. Pope Leo pointed out that the digital world often works against those living in poverty.
0: The digital world exacerbates prejudice against them and reinforces the veil of indifference surrounding their plight.
1: Leo also described today's poor as the forgotten and the marginalised, deprived not only of bread, but also of a voice and a face. Criticising both social and digital structures, Pope Leo XIV is using the 10th World Day of the Poor to speak out against the forces that deepen poverty. He also reaffirms the Church's mission to be a place of refuge, dignity, and transformation. In our next programme, we will see how the consistory of cardinals, summoned by Pope Leo, is developing. This and much more here on Rome Reports.

0: Hey, this is Ellie Holcomb, and you're watching Catholic Faith Network. 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

Welcome to Real Food, everybody. I'm glad you're with us today. So, like, you see the copper pot over there? That can only really mean one thing, right? If there's a copper pot, my favorite copper pot, that means pasta. Yeah, we're doing pasta today. And kind of an interesting story that leads up to today. So, you know, on the set this year, I found this website that has this great artist, and it's called All the Restaurants. I think the website's alltherestaurants.com. And what he does is he sketches these restaurants, particularly in New York. He has all the New York restaurants, and Brooklyn and Queens and all of that stuff, and other parts of the country too. So if you put in, like, where you want to look, then you put in the type of cuisine, oh my Lord, all these restaurants come up that he sketched. They're beautiful. And I guess I hit an Italian, and I guess he's got, I'm going to guess, like 150 different sketches there. And of course, of the 150, like 130 I had been to at one point or another in my life. But some of them were really, truly influential. You know, people always ask me in interviews, like, oh, my senior, who taught you how to cook, you know? And I always say my mother and my grandmother, because that's the right thing to do. And they certainly did teach me a lot about cooking and family and faith, kind of the three-legged stool that this show sits on, right? But at the same time, when I

think about cooking, I learned from those restaurants. I learned from all these great places I've been privileged to be able to eat in. So we have a bunch of them around the set right now. I would encourage you to go to alltherestaurants.com. If you'd like to find a restaurant you love there, too, it's pretty cool. You get a copy of one of these sketches that he's done. Today, I'm kind of talking about Dominic's on Arthur Avenue, which is my favorite restaurant on Arthur Avenue in the Bronx. I like lots of them, so I don't want to be in trouble, but I really, really love Dominic's. I've been going there a long time. Charlie's a good friend of mine who owns the place. And of course, you know, I've been across the street too. I've been all over the place on Arthur Avenue, but Charlie over there at Dominic's is great. And this is the kind of recipe that he's made for me before. It's terrific. So what we're going to do today is we're going to do a shrimp, and we're going to use little grape tomatoes. Grape tomatoes used to be only available in the summer. I grow them every year. They're terrific. But I'll tell you another thing. They're also available in cans. So this is Calavita's version of the same darn thing. I think they just put different labels on them. But there's a bunch of them. Cento has them. And there's another one that has it, too. There's a whole bunch. Laval has them. Lavale. So if you just find these, look online. And they call them datterini. D-A-T-T-E-R-I-N-I. Datterini tomatoes, which are basically the grape tomatoes. Can you get them in a fresh form and just do this recipe? They're delicious in a fresh form. So what we're going to do today, like I said, is just a fresh sauce. This sauce is so sweet, you're going to say, Monsignor, you didn't put any sugar in it? There's no sugar because these tomatoes are so sweet. It's incredible how they kind of come together. So let me get it going for you really fast. Pretty easy. We got some garlic here. You know, I'm not a big garlic guy, right? But you need a little bit of garlic in here for a little bit of flavor. So I'm just going to cut this up a little bit. And I, you know, some people leave it large so you can scoop it out. I make it small so it just goes away. So that's kind of one of the stories for me. So there you go. I have my trusty old Sparky frying pan here, so we'll get that going. And I'm going to make it all in one frying pan. This is an easy thing to do. What I'm going to do, as soon as I get this oil going in here, I'm going to lower it down a little bit. I'm going to get the pasta in. So I'm going to be using a fusilli pasta today. Now, this is a great Giuseppe Coco fusilli pasta. It's kind of corkscrew, so it holds this sauce, which is so delicious and so rich. You're going to love it. So I got the water already going. So let me get this going. And salted water, of course, right? I like it salted, you know, not to the sea, not that much. But I like some salt in there so you get some flavor. You get one chance to really flavor pasta, and this is now. So I got a pound going in here. So we're going to cook for like, I don't know, four people. You know, we always lie about that with pasta, right? I think on the I'm going to read it to you right now. How many servings are in here? Get ready, everybody. 9 servings. You know, really? There's not 9 servings in there, right? There were days in my past life where that would be 1 serving. But that's another story for another day. So let me get this pasta going. Give it one stir. Okay, it's fine. Back to the sauce we go. So this is kind of pretty good temperature. Yep, we're right there, 350. So I got some olive oil already hot. I have some garlic, kind of already coming together. And then I'm going to put in my shrimp. So these are like little guys. And they're good for pasta. Like you don't need the big giant ones, because the big giant ones, like you're going to get like 6 a serving. You know, 4 a serving. These, you can have a whole bunch of them. It's not a big deal. So a pound of pasta, pound of shrimp. Easy to remember, right? I got the olive oil nice and hot. A little bit of red pepper in there. Pepperoncino, which is great. Me and Lydia, we love the same stuff. It's incredible. So that's kind of getting going.

great San Giuseppe Pinot Grigio. 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That's kind of my theory. So I'm going to put some in there now. That'll get all the nice flavors together. Beautiful. This is kind of coming together here. I can hear this pasta getting itself excited. Yes, good work. Okay, that'll be ready in a minute. Let that go. These shrimp are sort of starting to turn opaque. And then these Datarini tomatoes, they cook really quickly. They don't like need a lot of time to cook. They're already kind of soft. And what I like about them too is they've already kind of skinned. So you see they have a beautiful juice in the middle, and the juice is what's so delicious. The juice is so sweet. And are there seeds? Yeah, there's seeds in here too, because they're just like the ones you pick in the backyard. One of my garden things every year is I grow the heirloom tomatoes made for tomato paste, so they make a great sauce. Then I always grow these guys, because you can go outside

0: to the garden. I would do this at the rectory. Go outside to the garden, pick two big handfuls of them, come in and make this. It's that easy. So it's really a nice dinner. So these are just kind of coming together right now. They're starting to turn their color. The wine is sort of evaporating. You can see by all of the nice mist coming off of this. So that's pretty good. And then the last thing I'm going to do, just before I put in these tomatoes, I'm just going to put a little bit of butter. So a couple pieces of butter. Again, if we use the package, we're serving 9 people today. I don't think that's going to happen. Maybe 2 or 3. Okay. And I'm using 3 cans of these. So these tomatoes, by the way, for everybody who's going to be looking in their pork store, ask for them. They're available. But they're only available in those small cans. You can't get the big 28-ounce cans. I don't know why. But when I see them on sale, I buy like 6 at a time. And that's where you got like 2 nice servings to go. You can make 2 nice pots of sauce with this. Okay, that's nice. Very, very nice. They're ready to go. So in goes my tomatoes. I'm going to make them all. Terrific. I'm going to get a little bit of pasta water here. Swish it around a little bit. Get that in there. I'll save this for the end. I'm going to turn up the heat a little bit and get these guys cooking. So what'll happen is, like, right now, they're sort of still together and they're sort of like individual tomatoes. But as these cook, you're going to see this come down pretty quickly. That's good. Now, what we're going to also put in here, and I'm going to do it now. I usually put a lot of stuff at the end with the herbs, but I also like to do this midway. Hey, look at this guy who got away. Who does he think he is? Get in there. So I'm going to put some basil now because I think basil is a great flavor to cook in too. So I just have a whole bunch of fresh basil here. You know, whenever you can get basil fresh, boy, get it, right? And in the garden, you know, my garden this year, for some reason, the basil, because it was hot here in New York, we had a very hot summer, and what happened was, like, the basil grew and flowered in a minute. So my basil kind of, I had to keep, like, cutting it back, but it didn't, you know, it didn't last as long as it usually does for that reason. And I love the young basil because it's so sweet, you know? But anyway, that's the story. So we just get it other places now, right, that grow it year-round. So that's nice, beautiful. A new partner of mine with basil is this Italian parsley, which I love. And over my shoulder, I have some Italian oregano, which is delicious too. I'm going to put the basil in now, though, so that it kind of starts cooking. And a little bit of this Italian parsley that we have too. I grow this too like crazy at the rectory because it's easy to grow. It grows in a pot. And then we just bring the pots around. I think I have a pot of it around here on the set somewhere now. Here we go. I'm just going to put this in. That's great. And then as this comes down, you'll see that these tomatoes will begin to pop a little bit. And the popping is good because then that means like the sauce is starting. A little bit of salt. Man, it's really starting to come down. And you can kind of go with the back of your spoon. That's what I usually do. And I just pop them with the back of my spoon. It doesn't take long. And if a couple are whole, that's like a bonus, right? You see they start to come down pretty fast. Quick meal. So like if you're working and you come home, you got to teach religious ed, you're in a big hurry, you could do this. Not too bad. All right. Now let me get the pasta in there, which will be just about ready to go. Get that in there right now because that's been going for a bit. Oh yeah, this is good. They grew a lot. I don't get too much water in there because it's already going pretty well. Did you see the one that went under the pot? I didn't see it. Okay, that's good. A pound of pasta goes pretty long way, though, I have to tell you. And even in my estimating people, I'm a lot better at that than I used to be. I used to be like a 2-pound man right away. But I mean, now, you know, really, a pound of pasta, you really can feed like 4 people pretty easily with a pound of pasta. Okay, there we go. There we go. Okay, that's all the pasta. Let me get this going a little bit, give it a stir. You can see how it kind of all comes together beautifully, right? So what we're going to do is I'm going to let this cook for 2 minutes while we take a break. When we come back, we'll be making another dish. This will be on a beautiful plate for you to enjoy and look at. And we'll have another one. We're doing pasta on Real Food today. It's kind of like our basic food, right? Everybody has pasta. We all love it. So stick around. There'll be another one right after this.
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0: All right, well, here's our pasta. This is a good first course. Reminded me of Dominic's on Arthur Avenue. And you know what? This is in a beautiful bowl. This bowl is from Brooklyn Clay. Look them up. Google these guys, Brooklyn Clay. So you could go there and rent Time on a Wheel if you want to remake the movie Ghost, right? You can do it over there, you know, get on the wheel. Or you could just go and buy the beautiful pottery that they make. This beautiful bowl is from them. Thank you guys so much for giving this to us. We love it. A little bit of lemon on top of this, believe it or not, really brings out the tomato flavor. And there it is. That's a beautiful dish. Ready to go. Chalk that one up. So we're looking at all these restaurants, allthestaurants.com today. Foods that have influenced us, you know, because we don't just learn stuff from our moms and our grandmas. You know, other places have influenced us. This was a place called Il Vagabondo. Some of you may remember it. It's right by Sloan Kettering Hospital in Manhattan. It's closed now. And what was very unique about this place is they had a bocce court, a full bocce court, actually in the restaurant. So you could play bocce, and there are tables all around you watching you and teasing you as you went. I used to go there a lot. When I was a chaplain for the Jets, I used to go there all the time. It was really a great place. So they made this thing called green puttanesca. I know, it sounds crazy, right? Because puttanesca is always red in our world. But green puttanesca, interesting, kind of talking about what puttanesca is really about. It's not just that one recipe for the red sauce with tomatoes. It's just a bunch of stuff thrown together. That's really what puttanesca is about. This is not, there's all kinds of these stories about harlots and all that stuff. No, it was really about guys going to a restaurant, ordering food. It was closed, the bar was closing, and they got the bartender to go in the kitchen, and he just threw together whatever he had, and he called it puttanesca. It's all the junk we had around, whatever. I just threw it all together. So this is the green version of this. Hard to find this recipe, but we have it for you on our website, so you're going to like it. It's an interesting kind of flavor profile here, and kind of very refreshing, too. So I'm going to make a kind of like a tagliatelle with this. Now, I'm going to tell you, you know, you make pasta at home, and we all do that, and it's a mess, and you wreck a black suit for sure. But DiCecco makes these great ones, and a lot of other companies, too, these egg fettuccine. Absolutely terrific. They come in like little nests, and they cook up beautifully, and they're terrific with a pasta like this. So that's what we're going to make today. DiCecco is my favorite dry pasta. I think it has great flavor, and it really is, it's very, very tasty, too. So I kind of like it a lot. I'm going to turn up the heat a little bit here, get this boiling. And I'm going to drop this in. This is only 8 ounces, so we're going to make probably more puttanesca than we need. So I'm just going to drop these nests in. Simple. And they'll cook in like 6 minutes, maybe. So we got to move it a little bit here. We have to shake our booties, as the old song from the 70s used to say, right? So we'll get that going. And this sauce, again, it was a quick sauce. This was a sauce to kind of pull together fast when you didn't really have a lot of time, and you're just like, ugh, company's here, what are we going to do? Puttanesca, that's the way you did it. So I'm going to get all these green ingredients together. We have olives, we have capers, we have some green onion here, which is terrific. A whole bunch of this, scallions. You grow scallions in your backyard? Those are good things to grow, too. They grow like weeds, and they stick around, too. So I'm going to only use the green of the scallions, keeping it all with the green theme. And it's kind of a healthy meal too, believe it or not. This is

Okay, that's good for those guys. Let me just get this pasta stirred. That's good. That'll come up to speed pretty quickly. I think I'll put the lid back on, get it back up to a boil. Okay. So into this pot, it's going to go a few different things. Olive oil's in there now. Now, my first ingredient, puttanesca, always has anchovies in it. You might be saying to yourself, oh, Monsignor, we hate anchovies. If you hate anchovies, you haven't really tried anchovies. So I'm telling you that these are not so bad. You put some of these fillets in, and they break down, and all they leave is this beautiful kind of briny flavor of the sea. Just terrific. So this is a fillet. It's going to go right in. I'm not chopping these up or anything like that. They're just going to disappear. I'll get a few more here from the side. These are nice ones, boy. This is a nice company. We get these from Vantia, our friends over at Musco. These are called Mero, but I really like them a lot. We use them a lot on the show. I have become a big, big fan of these guys. They're really, really good. And special thanks to our friends out at Musco, too, for all the help they give us every year on our show. Big, big help. So I'm going to let these guys come down a little bit. I got a nice hot pan. I'm going to throw some you-know-what in there, right? A little peperoncino. Get that going. It's a green kind of flavored dish. Yeah, I got capers. Caper berries. You know caper berries? They grow right by the Colosseum in Rome, all around it. Caper trees.

I could tell. Yes, sir. Let this kind of come together. I wish you could smell this because it has just such a great aroma. The aroma is so, like, kind of salty, pungent smell. Here goes our green onions. They're going in. Then I have some olives. I have some green olives. Now, my olive that I love, I don't know about you guys, I absolutely love Sicilian olives. Love them. Big, thick, juicy Sicilian olives. Oh, I love them. And I get hungry just thinking about them. They're just so delicious, you know? If you see them, make sure you get some. Usually you can get them in these big buckets in all the really good, you know, food stores. The Whole Foods of the world and the Citarellas and the Uncle Giuseppe's of the world. I'm just cutting these guys up a little bit. Not too much. So you spread the wealth. Get that in there. The garlic's going in too because they're all going to kind of cook together. There's a magic ingredient. You probably thought to yourself, right? So puttanesca, you know, you can make this anytime. I'm often making this when we have company around, you know. Not only in the rectory, even at CFN, sometimes we have people come by for meetings and stuff and they want to see me do a little cooking demonstration. This is my go-to. My go-to is always puttanesca. Whatever's around, we make. So I'll just get some more olives in there, just a few more. Okay. Good. And this goes in. Okay, so those guys are going. I'm gonna bring them up to speed a little bit. Add a little bit more olive oil. Pasta's cooking like crazy. Gotta move it along. All right, we got that going. Now my green is also my spinach, right? So that's another part of this. So to cook the spinach well, I'm gonna put a little bit of butter in here. We're cooking for like six people. I'm gonna put 4 pieces of butter in there. Get this kind of going. Sometimes it's worth using the good stuff, you know? And could you use, you know, one of those artificial butters? Sure you could, right? But I think the creaminess of this butter and the sauce capability of butter, kind of bringing together a sauce, is really well worth it. And I'm going to show you how we make a sauce out of all this in a second. So I have some nice baby spinach here. Fresh as anything, boy, this is great. Looks like a lot, doesn't it? But it's going to cook way, way down. Don't worry. I have a lemon. Got to get this going with some lemon. Might even get some more in there. We'll see how it goes. It comes down very quickly. Spinach cooks down to basically nothing. I didn't chop the spinach because you want it to be kind of toothy. You want to be able to taste it, you know? Okay, that's good. That's coming. Beautiful. A little more lemon juice. I have another half of a lemon here. Maybe I'll get these guys. I don't know where the pits are in these lemons. They're always annoying me, but there's no pits in these. That's great. Good find to our shoppers. All right. So we kind of got this now. This is cooking down. Now, the way I'm going to kind of create a sauce is with some of this pasta water. So this pasta water is liquid gold. It's terrific. So I'm just going to take some pasta water, put this in. I might be able to go quick.

0: my olives here. I'll eat those on the commercial. You watch. Here we go. Oh, that's going to be nice. Beautiful. That's got a nice flavor to it because the pasta gives a little bit of flavor to it. Now it'll come down beautifully. You can see it kind of gets a green. Can you see the sauce is kind of green? That's the whole point, right? Green puttanesca. Very interesting. And I give Il Vagabondo credit for this. You know, those guys, first of all, I used to celebrate Mass for the New York Jets. I was the chaplain for the New York Jets. On the way back, I would work it out so that when I was kind of driving back to New York from New Jersey, I'd be able to stop in Manhattan and go to Il Vagabondo. And it was very interesting at Il Vagabondo. A lot of times, there were sports figures in there. I used to meet Joe Torre in there from the New York Yankees all the time. And he'd say, "You're back again, Monsignor?" I said, "Well, you're back again, Joe?" So we had a nice time in there. And it was really like a red tablecloth place. But every now and then, they experimented with some really fun stuff. This is one of the really fun things they experimented with. So that's pretty good. I might add a drop more water. We'll see how things go. This pasta is ready to go. Doesn't take that long, right? Look how nice. Look at me with the tong skills. If you've been watching for a while, you might say, "Monsignor Jim was practicing in the off season. Look how good he's at it now." All right. Actually, Lydia gave me a lesson in this. I learned a little bit. Look, you get better as time goes on, I guess. I love kind of talking about these restaurants that influenced us because, again, you think about the restaurants you like to go to, even in your neighborhood, in your town. You know, those are the places, man, where they're putting together the great food every day, right? And you want to kind of celebrate those places and say, "Yeah, you know what? That's where we're going. That's where we're spending our special occasions." You know what a great gift that is. All right, let me get this all stirred up. Look at our puttanesca just come together. What great color, too, right? There it is. Ooh-wee. Beautiful. So it'll soak up some of that juice, that nice sauce we made. You could finish this off with just a piece of butter if you wanted. I really don't think we need it. I think we're pretty good right now. I'm going to plate this right before your very eyes. We have a, well, we don't have a big plate here. We got a nice normal size plate over here. I'll use this. Look how nice this is. Steamy hot. We're going to put all the spinach and stuff in here too. Get it all together. Great olives, capers. Don't forget the anchovies. Ooh, boy. And they used to give this here with a couple of pieces of hunky bread. You could not have a better meal than this, really. Good old Il Vagabondo. When they closed, it was a sad day. The building is still there. It's some other restaurant now. But, you know, when you lose your restaurant, I don't know, the new restaurants, I don't like to go to the new restaurant because it's like visiting a cemetery. I remember the old place, and it makes me sad, you know? So there's the puttanesca, the green puttanesca. I'm going to just finish this with a little bit of cheese. This is a grated Parmesan from Vantia. Our friends over at Musco, Ambrosi cheese, terrific. I'm also going to give it a little bit of extra pepperoncino because I love that. Look at that, boy, that's terrific. And there it is, green puttanesca, something totally different. May have never had it before. We're celebrating Il Vagabondo, the places that have influenced us in our lives. That's such an important thing. Stick around, we'll be right back with more right after this.
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3: Welcome back, everybody. We're looking at these places of influence today. Il Vagabondo, yeah, the Green Puttanesca, and then from the great Dominic's on Arthur Avenue, you know, recognizing the power of these restaurants that we all eat at and how they kind of, I don't know, they influence our own cooking, they influence our own tastes and stuff like that. I was thinking another really great gift of influence is Our Lady of Mount Carmel. So if you look around our country and you look to Italian communities, there's some St. Anthony's communities, of course, but Our Lady of Mount Carmel. So Arthur Avenue, the church, the parish is Our Lady of Mount Carmel in Brooklyn, right off

0: Metropolitan Avenue. Again, very, very Italian communities that kind of teach us about food with their feasts and with their great ability to bring people together and celebrate. Even where I live, we have a number of different communities, but we have an Italian community, and that great Italian community hosts so many great events and kind of helps us to celebrate our culture. Culture is a great gift from God, and we celebrate the different cultures that we have, and we recognize God's presence in the midst of all of that. Hey, if you want a copy of our cookbook, this is the Tuscan style real food cookbook. 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We got this book together. It's our second cookbook. Lots and lots of people have purchased this already. We're glad to be able to provide it to you. A lot of our recipes from the show are right in here, so you can get them there, too. And if you want to get these recipes, if you go to cfntv.org, you can get these recipes if you click on Real Food Recipes, and that'll all be there for you to make. Take these restaurants into your home. They may be gone. Dominic's is still around. But the other one is Il Vagabondo is gone. You know, can bring them around. Keep them in your heart. Keep them in your mind. There were people, human beings, who owned them and worked at them. They helped us to learn a lot about God in our lives. Honoring Our Lady of Mount Carmel, why don't we pray to the Blessed Mother? Hail Mary, full of grace. The Lord is with thee. Blessed art thou among women, and blessed is the fruit of thy womb, Jesus. Holy Mary, Mother of God, pray for us sinners now and at the hour of our death. Amen. Our Lady of Mount Carmel, pray for us. God bless everybody, and we'll see you next time on Real Food.
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0: I'm Monsignor Jim Vlahan, and you're watching the Catholic Faith Network.

Welcome to The Joy of Music. My name is Diane Bish, and I would like to welcome you to The Joy of Music today as we bring you a special program entitled A Celebration of America. Music and texts in tribute to our great country, the United States of America, and the Lord God Almighty in whom we trust as a people and nation. Thank you for joining us in our musical celebration of America.

In our celebration of America, we remember those who have given all they had that we might, as a country, be free. We thank these brave men and women of honor and bravery and give glory to our God for His protection and blessing upon our country.

Over the years, the servicemen and women of the United States have fought valiantly to protect the freedom of all Americans and people worldwide. Our hearts and prayers went out to those who lost loved ones in the difficult battles of World War II. Found on the chapel wall of the American Cemetery is this inscription: "In proud remembrance of the achievements of her sons, and in humble tribute to their sacrifices, this memorial has been erected by the United States of America."

God of our fathers, whose almighty hand leads forth in glory all the starry band of shining worlds in splendor through the skies, our grateful songs before thy throne arise.

In our celebration of America, we honor those young men and women who prepare themselves in our military academies to serve their country in the most excellent way possible. We begin at the United States Naval Academy in Annapolis, Maryland.

Our celebration of America travels to Colorado Springs, where we visit the impressive United States Air Force Academy.

A good time to visit the Academy is around midday, when, at 11:40, the cadets make their formal march to the dining hall. Here, the ceremony and discipline of this great institution will thrill the observer and take on new meanings.

At the heart of the Air Force Academy stands the majestic chapel. With spires pointing heavenward, it has served as a monument of faith to all those who attend or visit this inspiring place.

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Here, divine services are held each week for cadets and visitors alike.

Thank you for joining us today on The Joy of Music, as we have brought you a celebration of America, our great country, the United States of America, founded on and blessed by the great God of nations, the Lord God Almighty. Thank you for joining us, and may God bless you, and God bless America.

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1: Mary's Meals is a simple, practical work of love, carried out in the name of Mary, the Mother of Jesus. One meal served every day in a place of education for the world's poorest children, meeting their immediate need for food and at the same time enabling them to come into the classroom and to gain that education that can set them free from poverty forever. 2 million children every day are benefiting from that meal, and we see how their lives are transformed by this simple thing. And yet millions today are hungry, waiting for that possibility to eat and to go to school. Please join us in this movement.

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1: It is the best feeling in the world. They impact me. I'm proud of the work that I'm doing.
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3: Attention travelers, next Tuesday, a major hurricane will cause complete chaos throughout the city. Stand clear of the closing doors, please.
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0: Hi, I'm Naomi Kibler from Focus on the Immaculate Heart, and Sunday, July 4th, 2021, is the 245th birthday of our nation.
1: Praise the Lord, and God has blessed our country with the greatest country that the history of the world has ever known.
0: Why is our country's birthday so important to the Immaculate Heart of Mary?
1: Actually, in 1847, the bishops consecrated our country to the Immaculate Heart of Mary. So you saw the Holy Spirit was already working, and it was actually going to be setting apart America for a big part of this triumph of our Immaculate Heart. There's a scripture quote that's based on of Our Lady. It says, Genesis 3:15, God is talking to the devil and says, I'm going to put enmities, which is total separation between you, the devil, and the woman, between your seed and your children, and her seed and her children. She is going to crush your head, and you're going to lie in wait of her heel. So he starts out with Genesis 3:15, and then it culminates in Revelations chapter 12, the Armageddon, the big final battle of the woman clothed with the sun, bringing souls closer to Jesus Christ, and the devil and his children are, and his seed, who's trying to get his children to persecute Jesus Christ. So you see that big last battle, and America, being on that title of Immaculate Conception, kind of plays a role right inside of that.
0: I remember this past May when the bishops reconsecrated us to the Immaculate Heart of Mary.
1: That just shows that what she said in Medjugorje, what I started in Fatima, I'm going to finish in Medjugorje. My heart will triumph. So I'm so excited for you young people, because you're going to be living out the triumph of this battle that has been going on for so many centuries and hundreds of years.
0: I love Fatima and the messages that the Blessed Mother gave to Saints Jacinta, Francisco, and Lucia.
1: They're very powerful, and actually, if you look at Fatima, what you get then is you get a 100-year view of the battle that's going on. And in Fatima, she gave some secrets. And in the secrets, she said something that's very key for our country today. She said, in Russia would come forth the satanic spirit that would invade and poison the hearts of many people. It said they would annihilate many nations, and the Holy Father would have much to suffer. So she described this coming on through this Marxist atheism out of Russia. That's one of the tools that

0: should use to spread her errors throughout the world. And Pope Pius XI confirmed it. He has an encyclical that you could get on the Vatican website called Marxist Atheistic Communism. How they're going to spread and seep over, they're going to use a propaganda that was so diabolic, the world has never seen the likes of it before. He said they're going to be seeping in to the media, to the schools, to the theater, everywhere. And he goes, and we won't even know, our hearts are being poisoned with all this satanic propaganda. So it's not flesh and blood that we're fighting, but we're fighting principalities and powers. And that's why we need the grace of God. And then he sends Our Lady and her angels to make sure we keep it a spiritual battle. And that means prayer and fasting and all the good works that gives us the grace of Jesus Christ. What's huge to know that since 1917, when she gave that secret about Russia becoming superpower, Russia at the time was a very Christian nation. The Bolshevik Revolution didn't happen till November of 1917. And that was a Masonic kind of a branch, a splinter version of the Masons kind of split off, and they attacked their government and they took over the country. And what happened, they started spreading with Lenin these Marxist atheist policies all over the world. And now it even led to what's called the Cold War. And I'm sure you've heard of the Cold War, but it's 100 years of it was spreading more and more. But it's very important. What country was the key to stopping this Marxist atheism from taking over the whole world?
1: The United States of America.
0: Very good. And so where they were promoting Marxist atheism, we are promoting God Bless America. If you look at our Constitution, our Declaration of Independence, our Bill of Rights, it's a tyrant breaker. And what communism is, they start out by saying, oh, socialism, you'll all be happy with this. But once you get that smiley mask off, it's tyrants pop out. Stalin took over. And once that tyrant came in, you know what? He started killing everybody. He killed even all the Bolsheviks who were promoting that. Oh, we want socialism and this. They're all dead. You know, he killed them all. And in the history shows, you want to look up something, America, especially the youth, look up the Great Purge. If you want to really understand where these socialist policies take you, look up the Great Purge. You're going to see between 750,000 to over 1.5 million people, other own people, killed because he was afraid of losing power. And that's where atheism leads you. Because why? Because when we the people have the power, under God, you have rights, you have value, because you're created in the image and likeness of God. When you're atheist, you have no rights because you kicked out God, so you no longer have rights.
1: I remember when I was in elementary school, sometimes they would give us a little bit watered-down version of our Declaration and Constitution.
0: Back in the 70s and 80s, when I was going through school, sometimes you were getting this from the teachers in the school, just like the Pope predicted, that they're saying, oh, that Constitution, it's kind of outdated. You know, we don't need guns anymore. You know, we don't have to shoot any squirrels for food. You know, get rid of those things. It's all outdated. You get rid of the Constitution. We're so much more advanced now. And we heard this growing up, and it always kind of confused me by why so many people love the Constitution. But then I took a pilgrimage once to Ireland, and in Ireland there was this potato famine museum. I heard stories about Grandpa Murphy, things like that growing up, and certain part of the history of Ireland, but nothing really made sense. And much of our American history didn't make sense either. But I tell you, once I walked in this potato famine museum, it was like the light went on.
1: What's that all about?
0: It was put on by the British. There was a Major Dennis Monaghan, and what happened, he was assassinated by an Irish person who was really upset because one of his relatives had to flee the plantation. They went on what was called the coffin ships. They were trying to get out of the starvation that was going on because of the potato famine over to America, and they died. He was so mad that he ended up killing the head of the plantation. And what his great-great-grandsons did, he goes, hey, Major Monaghan wasn't the bad guy. He goes, look at the rules that were in place. He was a good guy. Don't demonize him. Here's the rules that were in place that made it for a bad situation. So they put these rules on there. When I saw those rules, it was like, pow. Because when you want to appreciate our Declaration of Independence and our Constitution, look at the time frame, 1776. And now what they had on this wall was kind of the history

of Ireland. You know what? Jesus Christ, in year 33, he gives Peter the keys of the kingdom, and he says, what you bind on earth is bound in heaven. He becomes the first pope on the Catholic faith that was going to spread all over the world. It spread to Ireland in the year 431. St. Patrick came and evangelized the island, and the whole country became very Catholic. It was a very unusual but powerful evangelization effort that was done by St. Patrick. And they were very strong Catholics for many, many years. And as the history went on, in 1531, the King Henry VIII of England, he asked for a second annulment from the Catholic Church. He got one granted for his first annulment because he wasn't having a male heir to the throne. And the Catholics said, no, you're not eligible for an annulment, and we can't grant it to you. He goes, well, I'm the superpower of the world. I have this biggest gun. They go, sorry. He goes, guess what? He goes, I'm now the Pope. And they go, huh? And he goes, if you don't like it, you know, any of my bishops, you don't like that I'm the Pope? He goes, I want that annulment. I'm going to get a Pope. And he goes, well, I'm the Pope. It's called the Anglican Church that I started. So now the King of England becomes the new Pope. Now, the poor Irish people, they didn't go along with that. They go, well, you usurper. He goes, you're not the Pope. You know, get out of here. We're not going on. But a lot of people did, especially those who are really attached to their wealth. And it made for a lot of bad blood for years. Years this is going on. And finally, the persecution got worse. And what he says to any of the Irish people, if you don't acknowledge the King of England as a Pope, that we're going to throw you out of your own castle. And any Irish person that will acknowledge the Anglican Church, we're going to put him as head of the castle. So all of a sudden, this abuse, there was this lack of freedom of religion, let's just say. There's abuse going on, and a lot of people did get suffer. So the more they rebelled, what happened was they sent Cromwell with the army in there in the mid-1600s, and they literally killed millions of Irish people who were fighting for the freedom of religion. And so that went on. Time went on. Now they have something called the penal laws. So now we're going to look at this time period from the late 1695. They go, we're going to have some penal laws against Catholics. Keep that in mind. The first penal laws, you don't have the right to bear arms. We're going to take away your guns. And then they're going to say, yeah, we're not going to follow those. But all of a sudden, what happened is they couldn't buy any guns anymore. And all of a sudden, they said, all right, we have another penal law. You cannot send your children to school. We want to keep them illiterate. We want to keep them dumb and that. And after years, it has an impact on the society, the culture. All of a sudden, you can't own a horse more than 5 pounds at the time. And after a few years, it says, you can't own land, if you're a Catholic, more than a quarter of an acre. So they put these things. And all of a sudden, 30 years later, it goes, Catholics, you no longer have the right to vote. So Catholics now, they go, wait a second, this tyrant is getting totally out of control, and now he's starting to force these crazy laws. He was just putting them in, now he's trying to force it. We're not going to put up with it. So they pick up their guns, and what happens? Uh-oh. How good do 30-year-old guns work? Not too well. It was terrible that they were just able to impose with a small army. They would go from towns to towns. And my grandpa Murphy would tell my dad stories. He goes, what they would do if a British soldier got killed in a thing, they would go to the town, they would mark every 10th house, knock on the door, pull the head of the household down, boom, shoot him dead, boom. Next to every 10th house, boom, shoot him dead. It says, don't let any British soldier get hurt again. And boom, we just leave him there. No trials, no right to fair trials, it's just brutal murder. And he goes, well, that's what you get for it. And how could they defend themselves? They're going to throw stick and stones against it? You know, it was the right to bear arms. And all of a sudden, you start seeing the wisdom on that. The same time, look at this. This is in the 1700s now. And now the American colonies are growing. And a lot of these, all over the world, they're leaving their tyrants from wherever country they're coming. They're coming to America. And what's happening? A lot of the Irish immigrants are coming there as well. They hear the tragedies. They hear the stories. And now look at the time, it's British are over the American colonies as well. And what's happened? Once a tyrant over a tyrant, now they're starting to abuse the Americans, just like they're abusing the Irish people. But we saw that this 100-year pattern of behavior, and now they're saying, what are we going to do about this? This isn't just. And it led to a head, and then
our birthday of country, 1776.

0: fix. He goes, we're not putting up with this anymore. He goes, we're starting United States of America. We want life, liberty, and pursuit of happiness.
1: Did the media try and do anything to help the Irish people?
0: Now, what you even notice in this Potato Famine Museum is they would have some of the media articles around, some of the cartoons and some of the images they would put on. And what they were doing, they were portraying them as something less than human, as just dirty pigs, poor, not willing to help themselves. What they don't bring up is the only way they could help themselves was to renounce the way Jesus Christ implemented the papacy and pick the usurper, King Henry, or whoever the king is at the time, as the head of the church. In the American colonies, they see all this abuse happen. It's starting to happen to them more and more. There's actually battles that were going. There's blood that was being spilt. And now this culmination of all this abuse was now expressed in something called our Declaration of Independence. And it's a very powerful but short document. And what's awesome about it calls on God three times. And let's say we could split it up into five little short spots to understand it better. The first part is it's God Himself gives us our rights. And what are the basic rights of every human being? Life, liberty, and the pursuit of happiness. The whole next part, he goes, King, you're not there to give us our rights. The government, that's not the government's role. The government's role is to ensure we have our God-given rights. And if you don't do this, you're a tyrant. The second part is a whole list of 35 grievances that they have, details of how what the England was doing against their own citizens of the American colonists was an abuse of our human rights. And they made it very clear, you abuse this right, that gives an authentic reason to change our form of government. And the second part is, we're going to call on God to judge you, King George, as a tyrant, and we ought to be free. And that's what the Declaration of Independence happened. And now, but what happens? We're still these little colonies, and England is the superpower of the world. So how are we going to do that? It's in our Declaration of Independence. God Himself is going to supply divine providence and kick your tails out of our new country of United States of America.
1: So was it one big battle and then it was all over?
0: Actually, it was many battles, and actually, it was very tough. And actually, England was a superpower, and actually, for a long time, they kicked our butts for many of the battles. But I'd like to tell you about a turning point in the revolution. It was the Battle of Saratoga, and this was in 1777. And what happened? There was a big battle going on in New York, and the British forces were taking over, and the American forces had a great, huge victory, and they imprisoned 5,000 British soldiers. And now, what was so awesome about this was when the British imprisoned our soldiers, they would put them on these coffin prison ships, treat them terribly unhumane. But what did we do? We took out the Bible, and we took the Bible, we go to all the British soldiers. If you swear to us on this Bible that you will never fight us again, we're going to let you walk out of here and go home. If not, we're going to put you in a prison. What would you like to do? So what did they do? They swore to God on the Bible, we will never fight the American people again. And all 5,000 of them went escorted to a ship by just a handful of American patriots, sent them back home. So what happened when they got back home? King George goes, get your tails back in there, fight them. He goes, sorry. He goes, we swore to God that we would never fight them again. And he goes, I don't care what you've said. So now there's fighting in between England. And what was even more important about that, there was both France and Spain were hearing about the battles between British and America. And they were sending all the propaganda and saying, these Americans are just these rascals who are lawless and they're doing all these things. So it was a propaganda war to kind of make us look like bad guys. But all of a sudden, when news got back that all these guys went back home and King George was trying to send them back, that switched the whole titles. And what happened was France joined us on our side. And then Spain joined us on our side. And all of a sudden, it literally was World War I. And now many of our battles, we had the French

0: and Spanish. Yeah, so they're now supplying ours, and we're battling, and it's went on for several years. But eventually, through the grace of God, divine providence, and through that courageous act of faith that they had about the Holy Bible, God blessed America, and that was the end of the war.
1: How exactly did the war end?
0: As it turned out, it's one of the deedest documents. It's the peace treaty in Paris. And what it has, they got England together, United States together, France together, and Spain together. And they're going to have this peace treaty because we finally beat England. But how do we get along now? How it starts out is in the name of the Father, and of the Son, and of the Holy Spirit. And basically says, hey, we're all Christians here. We shouldn't be fighting. Let's all forgive and let's get on with our lives and trade. Let's let bygones be bygones. If you look at that's how the war ended. It was our Christian roots, it was our Christian faith of all of us involved, and we praise the Lord, and now we all could get forward, and now God bless America.
1: That's something they're not teaching in schools these days.
0: What Our Lady said, it's a satanic battle that's going on. That's why it's so important for the youth to not only learn the history, but learn how to pray, get their souls in the state of grace, and be arm yourself with the armor of God, because we're fighting a spiritual battle, and the devil wants to take our freedoms away, life, liberty. He wants to impose this worldwide, not only communism, what it is, it has and opens the door for this dictatorship. With the elitists, that's what they want. The elitists who control much of our media and much of the surprising things that are going on, the narratives that are going on in the world, they want to enslave you. And you know what stops them? The grace of God and our declaration.
1: So some people say that when they wrote the Declaration of Independence, they didn't intend for it to be Christian.
0: When you look at the Declaration of Independence, what's so wonderful about it, it not only calls on God three times, what does it say? This is in the year July 4, 1776, in the year of our Lord. And everybody knows who that Lord is, Jesus Christ. Just for example, Muslims, when they have their governments changed, they wouldn't use 1776 AD, Anno Domini, Year of the Lord. They don't talk like that. And a few years later, when the French Revolution took place and they outlawed God, they would not use 1776 Year of the Lord. Then it was 1792, no more of this. That gives too much glory to God. What we want to be free from God. We're atheist Masons. We want year one of liberty, year two of liberty. And we don't even want a 7-day work week. That's in the Bible. We want 10-day work week. We want to throw out anything. We'll throw out all their statues, throw out all their images. We want to have a new culture, new this. This is what we want. Anarchy. And that's, you look at any other culture who doesn't believe in Jesus Christ, and they wouldn't put the year of our Lord. So praise the Lord. It was very Christian, not only the start of it. It's in our Constitution, it's in our Bill of Rights, and then, of course, look at that peace treaty, how it all ends. He goes, the Trinity, Father, Son, and Holy Spirit. He goes, we're Christians, come on, let's forgive and let's bygones be bygones.
1: So the Bill of Rights sounds like it was the antidote for a lot of the evil that England was doing.
0: So when you look at the Declaration of Independence and the Bill of Rights and our Constitution, what it is, it's a tyrant breaker. And just like they were abusing it, they knew. How does a tyrant impose his will on people? Take away their arms. So they know that's going to be right to bear arms. Is a tyrant going to be impose his religion on everybody? No, we're freedom. We want people free to express their religion. Whatever that be, you're free. You're free to that. You know, we're not going to let King Henry VIII say that he's the Pope because he's got the biggest gun. You know, that's not going to work here. We want people have to love God freely in order to be authentic love. The right to assembly, they hated it. Tyrants hate it when we have peaceful protests. And that's what we want, these big peaceful protests. They hate it because they make you want to feel like you're alone, isolated, and your only opinion comes from the media. And all of a sudden, once a big group gets together, goes, no, I think the media is full of baloney. You're right, it is full of baloney. You know, as we, this is the truth. They're afraid of that when they're trying to put these false narratives on you. So they want to control that. Our Bill of Rights is a very awesome tyrant breaker. Not that we don't have any problems, but what the Constitution does, it gives us the power to fix our own problems. So what's the

0: power that stops Satan from taking over the whole world with the diabolic propaganda and this Marxist atheism all over the world. Primarily, it was the country that was consecrated to the Immaculate Conception, and it was also a lot to do this nice little piece of paper called the Constitution of the United States. What this does, the first words, we the people, in order to form a more perfect union, what this Constitution does, it takes power away from the tyrants and empowers we the people. So it's huge. They call this the American experiment. It's the longest stable government that is in place today. And again, it's the tyrant breaker. So praise the Lord for that. And thank you, Jesus and Mary.
1: Millions of people have success stories of the American dream. Can you share one of them?
0: Once the people get empowered, and what happens is even those people who were starving and dying in the potato famine museum, one great example is the Kennedys. And John F. Kennedy was president, his great-great-grandfather was in that whole thing. And then they came over to America and they settled in. And what happened was their children and their grandchildren were able to get educated. And then just by hard work, a little determination, a little effort, and then you have opportunities. It's known as a land of opportunity. And there was prejudices at that time. A lot of it was prejudices from Protestants against Catholics. He goes, but the Constitution helps us overcome those prejudices. And what happens was, sure enough, Joe Kennedy, which was President Kennedy's father, became a multimillionaire through the graces that he was able to obtain and through his hard work and his understanding of the system. And look at that. And only next year after that, President John F. Kennedy became president himself. His brother, Bobby Kennedy, was going to run for the president of the United States when he was assassinated. But today, in our day, there is Bobby Kennedy Jr. And he's one of my heroes today because what he's doing is he's taking the power of the Constitution and he's nailing some of these elitists who are causing a lot of havoc in our country. Even people who are poisoning our children with all these pesticides and had these big conglomerates who nobody could fight. And he got the team together and he did what nobody thought was possible. He fought them and he won. So he's using the Constitution in a constructive way to sue these tyrants and these elitists. And so they can't, even though they can control the media elites and control that narrative, he's able to sue them with the power of the Constitution to protect the children of America.
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3: I'm Amy Grant, and I want to talk to you from my heart about the heart. There was nothing about my life that said, you have a ticking time bomb in your chest. But I did. I wound up in the office of a cardiologist because I was there with my husband. And at the tail end of that, the cardiologist looked at me and said, I want to see you. No one was more surprised than I was to learn I was living with a rare heart condition. He said, Amy, this condition, you'll be fine, fine, fine, and then catastrophic. A few months later, I had open heart surgery that saved my life. And I owe it to the research and life-saving medical breakthroughs developed by the American Heart Association. I'm grateful for the American Heart Association. 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So listen to your heart. 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

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Welcome to Live with Passion. I'm Father Cedric Pazenia. So glad that you decided to tune into the program. Psalm 51 is a psalm that we religious pray every Friday. King David wrote it, and he prays, "Create in me a clean heart, O God. Put a new and steadfast spirit within me. The sacrifice acceptable to God is a broken spirit, a broken, contrite heart, O God, you will not spurn." I want to talk with you about the heart, but not the physical heart per se. I want to talk about the center of your being, your innermost being, your heart. In the Bible, this occurs like 1,200 times. This is a core teaching. Core is another word for heart. Core teaching in the Bible has to do with our heart. I heard a song by Bruce Springsteen growing up, and he would sing, "Everybody's got a hungry heart, everybody's got a hungry heart, everybody's got a hungry heart." And that's so true. Everybody's got a hungry heart, not so much this beating heart, but the core of our being, our innermost being. What is our heart? What is the concept from the Bible? Well, if you look at Google and you Google heart, you'll see all kinds of images and a definition, and it'll talk about the organ that resides in your body. On Valentine's Day, we give out hearts. One out of four types of cards are hearts. Of course, spades, clubs, and diamonds are the others. There was even a musical group called Heart growing up in the 70s and 80s. Used to listen to their music. On my heart, I have a heart. This is our passionist sign, and within that sign is a heart. And the words mean the passion of Jesus Christ. We have a motto, "May the passion of Jesus Christ be always in our heart." Now, we're not talking about this beating heart that's going on right here. We're talking about our innermost being, and that's what the Bible talks about. Our core, the center of our being, our conscience, our memory, our consciousness, our identity, who we are. It's where we think, emote, decide, and judge. It's who we are. That's our heart. And the Bible is very concerned about our heart. I'll talk in

in a little while about some of the problems that our heart has, and we need to come for healing. And that's what this episode is all about. But we can have a faithful heart, a restless heart, a wayward heart, a brave heart, wandering heart, hard heart, wild heart, good heart, humble heart, all kinds of hearts. And when somebody is abusive, they're called heartless. David, from the Bible, we are told, had a heart for God. And if today you hear God's voice, this is one of the Psalms, if today you hear God's voice, harden not your heart. We can harden our heart. That's one of the problems that we get into when we look at our heart biblically. We can harden it by doubting God. We can harden it by perpetual sinning and not listening to what God is telling us. And eventually our conscience becomes seared and our heart becomes hard. And then it's hard to experience God's presence. This series is all about how God is with us. I have entitled this episode, Open Heart Surgery. Open heart is totally different than a hardened heart. Open heart has to do with being humble and open and ready to receive. And I'll talk about that in a minute, but I want to look at what the Bible says about our heart. We have to understand, we are a fallen race. Through original sin, all of us are infected, every one of us, no matter how good we think we are. Often we look at ourselves through rose-colored glasses and we look at everybody else through a magnifying glass and we judge them and talk about them. That's part of our heart condition. The truth is we are fallen. We're very good. We're made in God's image. It's right from the Bible. We're very good. And we are made in God's image. We're blessed, but yet we're sinful and we're fallen. We have a fallen heart. David wrote in Psalm 51, "O see, in guilt I was born, a sinner was I conceived." And he prayed for washing and purification. That's the reading that I read for you. The theme of this series is, I am with you, talking about how God is with us, and God is the one that needs to do the purification with our open heart. Because God is with us, His great work is to bring us to wholeness and holiness. And it all begins in the heart. Jesus taught about the heart, about the inner life. And He said that our conduct and words flow from the heart and reveal the heart. He said, out of the heart, your mouth speaks. Gossip, swearing, taking the Lord's name in vain, that reveals that you have a heart condition. They listen on a stethoscope, doctors do, about your heart condition, but we can listen to a person's heart by the way they speak. It reveals your heart. Jesus said, what defiles you is what comes out of your heart. Evil thoughts, murder, adultery, those type things. It's not eating with unwashed hands that defiles you. It's our inner life that matters. All this talk about the inner life has really had me think about my motivations. For example, in ministry, why did I get involved in ministry? Why did I get on television? Is it to make money? Is it for notoriety? Is it so people will know me? Is it for power? And I've had to look at these things, and everybody should examine their heart. In a way, we all have a stethoscope, and we can look at our heart and listen to our heart. Spend a few minutes and sit still and think about your heart and say, what am I doing with life? What are my motivations? What am I trying to do? And I've had to do this periodically because as I get more well-known because of television and radio, and as people support me, I've had to look at my life and say, what am I doing and why am I doing it? That's called the inner life. And everybody should look at their heart because Jesus talked about it and He said it's very important. Out of your heart flows the rivers of life, He said. Talk to us about the Sermon on the Mount. He said, you've heard that you shall not commit adultery. He said, I tell you, anybody that looks at a woman with lust has committed adultery with her already. Then He said, you've heard not commit murder, but just being with angry with somebody makes you liable to judgment. These are high standards.
And what was he saying? He's saying it's your inner life.

life that matters. It's your insides, your heart that matters to God. And God searches our hearts. He knows what's in there, and we better come clean. And I want you to look within, because as a disciple of Jesus, we don't want to be fooling ourselves or anybody else, because you can't fool God. You have to have a clean conscience and a clean heart. That's what Paul the Apostle said. He said, "My conscience is clean, and I'm not worried. I know I'm going to face the judgment, and God will be merciful." When you go to a doctor with a heart problem, depending on the symptoms, there are many methods to bring healing and cure. You could have a stent put in, you could have bypass, or you can have a transplant. Now, I've just told you that we're a fallen race. We have all kinds of heart problems inside. All this stuff that comes out of us, these evil actions, are all because of our heart. Jesus on the Sermon on the Mount told us that there's problems with anger and lust and the seven deadly, pride and all these different things. So we have to address these things. We can't just let it go on. If you go to a doctor, as I said, he'll examine your heart and prescribe either medication or maybe stent or open heart surgery. And there are prescriptions in the scriptures about the healing of our heart. We don't have to just put up with a fallen heart. We have to grow and change and become. And I want to share with you some of the prescriptions that God has given me. David prayed, for example, "Create in me a new heart, O God." He was appealing to God. Remember, this series is all about God is with us. He was appealing to God for grace to bring healing to the heart. And we can experience that because God is with us. God recreates. Scriptures talk about regeneration, the washing of the heart. And that's something that Christians can encounter. Jesus said, "Learn from me." And here's what we need to do. First of all, I talked about grace, and I'll get back to that, about God recreating, washing, regeneration of the heart. But Jesus said, "Learn from me, because I'm meek and humble of heart." Said that in the Gospel of Matthew. So number one, this is our cooperation. This is our responsibility. We need to be listening to what Jesus had to say. A disciple means that you're a learner. You're growing. You're being educated. You listen to Jesus. He said, "Learn from me. Spend some time with the scriptures. Spend some time reading good spiritual books and learn from Jesus." And then he revealed the state of his heart. Jesus said, "I'm meek and gentle of heart, meek and humble of heart." Meekness isn't weakness. Meekness is strength under control. Picture a Corvette all souped up going 30 miles an hour because it's going the speed limit. Has the power and the ability to go 100 miles an hour or much faster, but it's strength under control. In religious life, I've had superiors all my religious life, and I've been a religious now for about 40 years. As a passionist, we live in community. We have to have a superior in the local community as well as a provincial. And one of the superiors that I had, he's got the power in the local community. He was the most gentle, kind, soft man you would ever meet. Yet, he didn't have to be that way. He had power. He could tell us what to do, and under the vow of obedience, we would have to follow. But he was meek. He had a beautiful heart. And I'll never forget Father Fred. And there's been others, too. And then Jesus said that he had a humble heart. The goal of our life is to develop our heart to become like Jesus. That's right from Romans 8, that God predestined us to be conformed or transformed into the image of his Son. What that scripture means isn't so much that we grow physically like Jesus, of course, but that we develop a heart like Christ. Jesus' heart was meek, strength under control,

and humble. Humility, think of humus soil. It's that dark, black, rich soil. And when you plant something into it, it's receptive and it's fruitful, it's fertile. I love what James says, humbly receive the word with its power to save you. Humbly receive the word. Learn from Jesus. You do this by reading and studying what Jesus taught, as I said. It shapes our thinking. You be open, open heart surgery. And as disciples, we are learners. The truly educated person never stops going to school. A humble heart knows of its need for God. We realize that we can't do it in and of ourselves. God has accomplished all we have done. I think about my ministry and writing of the books and the production of the television programs and the outreach and the different things. It's easy to sit there and start getting prideful. And I go back to that psalm, Lord, it is you who have accomplished all I have done. Humility is really important, and God wants a humble heart. Heard about this prideful preacher? He had this sermon all together, and he was going to wow the crowd and everything, and there was this big, tall pulpit, and he goes walking up the stairs, and he says, they're going to love this, and this is going to wow everybody. It's a full cathedral. He gets up there, and he starts preaching. People are yawning and looking at their watch and everything, and he just started to lose confidence and lost the saliva and ended up, he bombed. He walked down the stairs and finished. Right at the bottom of the stairs, there was a plaque, and the plaque said this, if you went up like you came down, you would have come down like you went up. Think about that. You see, his pride led to humility, but humility leads to being exalted. That's what Jesus taught. We need God. That's what a humble heart is all about. You realize that I'm not a self-made person. I can do my best, but when push comes to shove, I need help. I need God. I remember a song by America years ago. America was a group from the 70s. I like to quote music, it's kind of in my heart. And the song was called, I Need You. Like the flower needs the rain, you know I need you. Like the winter needs the spring, you know I need you. And we need God. We so need God. How do we get a humble heart? Well, I've discovered in my life it is through suffering. Suffering is purgative and it leads to purification, at least in my life, and I think so for you too. I used to, when high school and growing up and you're not hurting and you haven't encountered any real suffering or anything, I was pretty prideful. Everybody, I guess, kind of grows up that way. You have a maybe more than a healthy pride. And then I developed acne. Oh, devastating for me. I mean, the blotches on your face and your complexion, and what it did is it made me vulnerable and quiet and shy, and I realized that I didn't have it all together. I used to live kind of like, I'm not going to say that I thought I was better than everybody else, but I had flippant disregard toward God and toward people. And yeah, I cared for people, but didn't do anything about it. But acne brought me, it was a great suffering. It brought me introversion, quietness. But I'll tell you this, my blemishes led to blessings. I discovered a whole new side of myself that I didn't even know, because I was just living on the superficial. Then I came to the supernatural. My blessings came from my blemishes. And now I've realized that there was a whole side of me that I didn't know. And I go like this because it's inside. I used to live in a place called Creve Coeur, Missouri. I was a youth minister in Creve Coeur, Missouri at a church there called Our Lady of the Pillar. The word Creve Coeur means broken heart. And in college, I had a broken heart. I dated a girl, and after about a year, we broke up, and I was lonely. I was empty. I was without God. I was without that girl, and I was hurting.

And it was in that loneliness, in that brokenness, in that hurting, that's when I reached out to God. I don't know if you've ever heard the psalm, and it was Psalm 51, I just read it, a broken heart you will not spurn. God is close to the brokenhearted. And little did I know that that broken heart led me to a conversion. That broken heart was actually a good heart. It led to something good. You've heard that saying, if it ain't broke, don't fix it. But God's motto is, if it is broke, do fix it. And my heart was broke, and He fixed it. So how do you get a humble heart? Let your suffering speak to you. Let them purify you. Whether it be a relationship or physical or whatever you're going through, a broken, contrite heart, God will not spurn. God is close to the brokenhearted. And I'm not saying that I wanted suffering, but I have allowed my suffering to purify me. And it really does. Suffering has meaning. Your suffering has purpose. You have to look at it and allow it to do something beautiful in you. Some people just have suffering and they're mad at God. But rather, the saints have taught us, let your suffering bring you closer to God. Let it deepen you. Let your suffering purify you. As I said, go from the superficial to the supernatural. By your heart. In addition, David talked about suffering, said a humble, contrite heart. Contrite means sorrowful, be one. Contrite heart, of course, a sorrowful heart. And in the Catholic Church, we celebrate the sacrament of reconciliation. And as a Catholic priest, this is a major ministry for me. People come before me and talk about their sins. That's right from James. Confess your sins to one another that you may be healed. I've talked about this before, but there's a great catharsis with humble hearts confessing their sins. And some of these sins are pretty deadly. We'll just put it that way. I always tell them, be the person you are right now when you leave. Because I see them in a very humble state, very open state, very honest person. And if they can just continue with that, that humble and contrite heart, they'll be pleasing to God. The confession of sins brings healing. It's a resurrection sacrament to one another that you may experience healing. And through confession, pride can change to humility, lust to purity, selfishness to selflessness, and gluttony to self-control. So I've talked about, if you're a Catholic, by going to confession, even if you're not Catholic, confess your sins to God and maybe to a trusted friend. And then Proverbs 4:23 tells us to guard our heart. Say, well, I was abused and these things have happened to me and it wasn't my fault. And that's partly true, but you're still responsible for what you do with your life from now on. And the scriptures clearly tell us to guard our heart. The heart is like a sponge that absorbs all the stuff of life. You watch the news too much, you're going to get negative. Too much sports, you're going to be separated from God. Pornography is a great evil. Gambling, Jesus said, live by the sword, die by

of the sword. You are pull you away from God. You must resist. Guard your heart at all costs. Avoid negativity.

0: got a heart that's fallen. We are responsible for the state of our heart. And we will be judged by what we did and how we took advantage of the opportunities. Now let's go back to grace. I started with grace, and the great promise of God is one of grace. This is Ezekiel 26. This is one of the great promises in the Bible. God says, I will cleanse you from all your impurities and from all your idols. I will give you a new heart, put a new spirit within you. I will take away your stony heart, give you a natural heart. You will be my people and I will be your God. Wow, that is so good. When push comes to shove, we need grace. They used to go to the desert. The early church fathers, they would go into the desert because they realized that their heart, they wanted purification. They wanted to get away from the culture that was corrupting them. They went into the desert and they prayed a prayer of mercy. Lord Jesus Christ, Son of God, have mercy on me. Very beautiful prayer. I'm going to invite you right now to trust in God's grace and simply, like those desert fathers and mothers that went out to the desert for the purification of their heart, give your heart to Jesus. Some of you need to go to confession. Please do. Give your heart to the Lord in confession. Let your sufferings purify you. Rely upon grace. Learn from Jesus. And most of all, trust in grace. And I simply pray, and you follow along with me as I pray, Lord Jesus Christ, Son of God, have mercy on me. And as you pray with me, as you've watched this episode, I pray that you'll get a sense of where your heart is at. Realize that God wants to give you a new heart and a new spirit. And as you give your life to Jesus, may you experience new life, regeneration, and the cleansing of your heart. And may Almighty God bless you, the Father, the Son, and the Holy Spirit. Amen. Don't just live, live with passion.
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2: I'm Amy Grant, and I want to talk to you from my heart about the heart. There was nothing about my life that said, you have a ticking time bomb in your chest. But I did. I wound up in the office of a cardiologist because I was there with my husband. And at the tail end of that, the cardiologist looked at me and said, I want to see you. No one was more surprised than I was to learn I was living with a rare heart condition. He said, Amy, this condition, you'll be fine, and then catastrophic. A few months later, I had open heart surgery that saved my life. And I owe it to the research and life-saving medical breakthroughs developed by the American Heart Association. I'm grateful for the American Heart Association. Their research gave me more time to do the things I love with the people I love. So listen to your heart. I'm here today because...
3: Or that the projections would be blood next Thursday?
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The Luminous Mysteries of the Rosary. In the name of the Father, and of the Son, and of the Holy Spirit. Amen. I believe in God, the Father Almighty, creator of heaven and earth, and in Jesus Christ, his only Son, our Lord, who was conceived by the Holy Spirit, born of the Virgin Mary, suffered under Pontius Pilate, was crucified, died, and was buried. He descended into hell. On the third day he rose again from the dead. He ascended into heaven and is seated at the right hand of God, the Father Almighty. From there he will come to judge the living and the dead. I believe in the Holy Spirit, the Holy Catholic Church, the communion of saints, the forgiveness of sins, the resurrection of the body, and life everlasting. Amen. Our Father, who art in heaven, hallowed be thy name. Thy kingdom come, thy will be done on earth as it is in heaven. Give us this day our daily bread, and forgive us our trespasses, as we forgive those who trespass against us. And lead us not into temptation, but deliver us from evil. Amen. Hail Mary, full of grace, the Lord is with thee. Blessed art thou amongst women, and blessed is the fruit of thy womb, Jesus. Holy Mary, Mother of God, pray for us sinners, now and at the hour of our death. Amen. Hail Mary, full of grace, the Lord is with thee. Blessed art thou amongst women, and blessed is the fruit of thy womb, Jesus. Holy Mary, Mother of God, pray for us sinners, now and at the hour of our death. Amen. Hail Mary, full of grace, the Lord is with thee. Blessed art thou amongst women, and blessed is the fruit of thy womb, Jesus. Holy Mary, Mother of God, pray for us sinners, now and at the hour of our death. Amen. Glory be to the Father, and to the Son, and to the Holy Spirit, as it was in the beginning, is now, and ever shall be, world without end. Amen. The first luminous mystery, the baptism of Jesus. And when Jesus was baptized, the heavens were opened, and he saw the Spirit of God descending like a dove and alighting on him. And lo, a voice from heaven saying, "This is my beloved Son, with whom I am well pleased." Our Father, who art in heaven, hallowed be thy name. Thy kingdom come, thy will be done, on earth as it is in heaven. Give us this day our daily bread, and forgive us our trespasses, as we forgive those who trespass against us. And lead us not into temptation, but deliver us from evil. Amen. Hail Mary, full of grace, the Lord is with thee. Blessed art thou amongst women, and blessed is the fruit of thy womb, Jesus. Holy Mary, Mother of God, pray for us sinners, now and at the hour of our death. Amen. Hail Mary, full of grace, the Lord is with thee.

Blessed art thou amongst women, and blessed is the fruit of thy womb, Jesus. Holy Mary, Mother of God, pray for us sinners, now and at the hour of our death. Amen. Hail Mary, full of grace, the Lord is with thee. Blessed art thou amongst women, and blessed is the fruit of thy womb, Jesus. Holy Mary, Mother of God, pray for us sinners, now and at the hour of our death. Amen. Hail Mary, full of grace, the Lord is with thee. Blessed art thou amongst women, and blessed is the fruit of thy womb, Jesus. Holy Mary, Mother of God, pray for us sinners, now and at the hour of our death. Amen. Hail Mary, full of grace, the Lord is with thee. Blessed art thou amongst women, and blessed is the fruit of thy womb, Jesus. Holy Mary, Mother of God, pray for us sinners, now and at the hour of our death. Amen. Hail Mary, full of grace, the Lord is with thee. Blessed art thou amongst women, and blessed is the fruit of thy womb, Jesus. Holy Mary, Mother of God, pray for us sinners, now and at the hour of our death. Amen. Hail Mary, full of grace, the Lord is with thee. Blessed art thou amongst women, and blessed is the fruit of thy womb, Jesus. Holy Mary, Mother of God, pray for us sinners, now and at the hour of our death. Amen. Hail Mary, full of grace, the Lord is with thee. Blessed art thou amongst women, and blessed is the fruit of thy womb, Jesus. Holy Mary, Mother of God, pray for us sinners, now and at the hour of our death. Amen. Hail Mary, full of grace, the Lord is with thee. Blessed art thou amongst women, and blessed is the fruit of thy womb, Jesus. Holy Mary, Mother of God, pray for us sinners, now and at the hour of our death. Amen. Hail Mary, full of grace, the Lord is with thee. Blessed art thou amongst women, and blessed is the fruit of thy womb, Jesus. Holy Mary, Mother of God, pray for us sinners, now and at the hour of our death. Amen. Glory be to the Father, and to the Son, and to the Holy Spirit, as it was in the beginning, is now, and ever shall be, world without end. Amen. O my Jesus, forgive us our sins, save us from the fires of hell. Lead all souls into heaven, especially those in most need of thy mercy. The second luminous mystery, the wedding at Cana. His mother said to the servants, "Do whatever he tells you." Jesus said to them, "Fill the jars with water," and they filled them to the brim. Our Father, who art in heaven, hallowed be thy name. Thy kingdom come, thy will be done, on earth as it is in heaven. Give us this day our daily bread, and forgive us our trespasses, as we forgive those who trespass against us. And lead us not into temptation, but deliver us from evil. Amen. Hail Mary, full of grace, the Lord is with thee. Blessed art thou amongst women, and blessed is the fruit of thy womb, Jesus. Holy Mary, Mother of God, pray for us sinners, now and at the hour of our death. Amen. Hail Mary, full of grace, the Lord is with thee. Blessed art thou amongst women, and blessed is the fruit of thy womb, Jesus. Holy Mary, Mother of God, pray for us sinners, now and at the hour of our death. Amen. Hail Mary, full of grace, the Lord is with thee. Blessed art thou amongst women, and blessed is the fruit of thy womb, Jesus. Holy Mary, Mother of God, pray for us sinners, now and at the hour of our death. Amen. Hail Mary, full of grace, the Lord is with thee. Blessed art thou amongst women, and blessed is the fruit of thy womb, Jesus. Holy Mary, Mother of God, pray for us sinners, now and at the hour of our death. Amen. Hail Mary, full of grace, the Lord is with thee. Blessed art thou amongst women, and blessed is the fruit of thy womb, Jesus. Holy Mary, Mother of God, pray for us sinners, now and at the hour of our death. Amen. Hail Mary, full of grace, the Lord is with thee. Blessed art thou amongst women, and blessed is the fruit of thy womb, Jesus. Holy Mary, Mother of God, pray for us sinners, now and at the hour of our death. Amen. Hail Mary, full of grace, the Lord is with thee. Blessed art thou amongst women, and blessed is the fruit of thy womb, Jesus. Holy Mary, Mother of God, pray for us sinners, now and at the hour of our death. Amen.

Hail Mary, full of grace, the Lord is with thee. Blessed art thou amongst women, and blessed is the fruit of thy womb, Jesus. Holy Mary, Mother of God, pray for us sinners, now and at the hour of our death. Amen. Hail Mary, full of grace, the Lord is with thee. Blessed art thou amongst women, and blessed is the fruit of thy womb, Jesus. Holy Mary, Mother of God, pray for us sinners, now and at the hour of our death. Amen. Hail Mary, full of grace, the Lord is with thee. Blessed art thou amongst women, and blessed is the fruit of thy womb, Jesus. Holy Mary, Mother of God, pray for us sinners, now and at the hour of our death. Amen. Glory be to the Father, and to the Son, and to the Holy Spirit, as it was in the beginning, is now, and ever shall be, world without end. Amen. O my Jesus, forgive us our sins, save us from the fires of hell, lead all souls to heaven, especially those in most need of thy mercy. The third luminous mystery, the proclamation of the kingdom. And preach as you go, saying, the kingdom of heaven is at hand. Heal the sick, raise the dead, cleanse lepers, cast out demons. You receive without pay, give without pay. Our Father, who art in heaven, hallowed be thy name. Thy kingdom come, thy will be done on earth as it is in heaven. Give us this day our daily bread, and forgive us our trespasses, as we forgive those who trespass against us. And lead us not into temptation, but deliver us from evil. Amen. Hail Mary, full of grace, the Lord is with thee. Blessed art thou amongst women, and blessed is the fruit of thy womb, Jesus. Holy Mary, Mother of God, pray for us sinners, now and at the hour of our death. Amen. Hail Mary, full of grace, the Lord is with thee. Blessed art thou amongst women, and blessed is the fruit of thy womb, Jesus. Holy Mary, Mother of God, pray for us sinners, now and at the hour of our death. Amen. Hail Mary, full of grace, the Lord is with thee. Blessed art thou amongst women, and blessed is the fruit of thy womb, Jesus. Holy Mary, Mother of God, pray for us sinners, now and at the hour of our death. Amen. Hail Mary, full of grace, the Lord is with thee. Blessed art thou amongst women, and blessed is the fruit of thy womb, Jesus. Holy Mary, Mother of God, pray for us sinners, now and at the hour of our death. Amen. Hail Mary, full of grace, the Lord is with thee. Blessed art thou amongst women, and blessed is the fruit of thy womb, Jesus. Holy Mary, Mother of God, pray for us sinners, now and at the hour of our death. Amen. Hail Mary, full of grace, the Lord is with thee. Blessed art thou amongst women, and blessed is the fruit of thy womb, Jesus. Holy Mary, Mother of God, pray for us sinners, now and at the hour of our death. Amen. Hail Mary, full of grace, the Lord is with thee. Blessed art thou amongst women, and blessed is the fruit of thy womb, Jesus. Holy Mary, Mother of God, pray for us sinners, now and at the hour of our death. Amen. Hail Mary, full of grace, the Lord is with thee. Blessed art thou amongst women, and blessed is the fruit of thy womb, Jesus. Holy Mary, Mother of God, pray for us sinners, now and at the hour of our death. Amen. Hail Mary, full of grace, the Lord is with thee. Blessed art thou amongst women, and blessed is the fruit of thy womb, Jesus. Holy Mary, Mother of God, pray for us sinners, now and at the hour of our death. Amen. Hail Mary, full of grace, the Lord is with thee. Blessed art thou amongst women, and blessed is the fruit of thy womb, Jesus. Holy Mary, Mother of God, pray for us sinners, now and at the hour of our death. Amen. Glory be to the Father, and to the Son, and to the Holy Spirit, as it was in the beginning, is now, and ever shall be, world without end. Amen. O my Jesus, forgive us our sins, save us from the fires of hell. Lead all souls into heaven, especially those in most need of thy mercy. The fourth luminous mystery, the Transfiguration. And as he was praying, the appearance of his countenance was altered, and his raiment became dazzling white. And a voice came out of the cloud saying, "This is my Son, my chosen. Listen to him."

Our Father, who art in heaven, hallowed be thy name. Thy kingdom come, thy will be done, on earth as it is in heaven. Give us this day our daily bread, and forgive us our trespasses, as we forgive those who trespass against us. And lead us not into temptation, but deliver us from evil. Amen. Hail Mary, full of grace, the Lord is with thee. Blessed art thou amongst women, and blessed is the fruit of thy womb, Jesus. Holy Mary, Mother of God, pray for us sinners, now and at the hour of our death. Amen. Hail Mary, full of grace, the Lord is with thee. Blessed art thou amongst women, and blessed is the fruit of thy womb, Jesus. Holy Mary, Mother of God, pray for us sinners, now and at the hour of our death. Amen. Hail Mary, full of grace, the Lord is with thee. Blessed art thou amongst women, and blessed is the fruit of thy womb, Jesus. Holy Mary, Mother of God, pray for us sinners, now and at the hour of our death. Amen. Hail Mary, full of grace, the Lord is with thee. Blessed art thou amongst women, and blessed is the fruit of thy womb, Jesus. Holy Mary, Mother of God, pray for us sinners, now and at the hour of our death. Amen. Hail Mary, full of grace, the Lord is with thee. Blessed art thou amongst women, and blessed is the fruit of thy womb, Jesus. Holy Mary, Mother of God, pray for us sinners, now and at the hour of our death. Amen. Hail Mary, full of grace, the Lord is with thee. Blessed art thou amongst women, and blessed is the fruit of thy womb, Jesus. Holy Mary, Mother of God, pray for us sinners, now and at the hour of our death. Amen. Hail Mary, full of grace, the Lord is with thee. Blessed art thou amongst women, and blessed is the fruit of thy womb, Jesus. Holy Mary, Mother of God, pray for us sinners, now and at the hour of our death. Amen. Hail Mary, full of grace, the Lord is with thee. Blessed art thou amongst women, and blessed is the fruit of thy womb, Jesus. Holy Mary, Mother of God, pray for us sinners, now and at the hour of our death. Amen. Hail Mary, full of grace, the Lord is with thee. Blessed art thou amongst women, and blessed is the fruit of thy womb, Jesus. Holy Mary, Mother of God, pray for us sinners, now and at the hour of our death. Amen. Hail Mary, full of grace, the Lord is with thee. Blessed art thou amongst women, and blessed is the fruit of thy womb, Jesus. Holy Mary, Mother of God, pray for us sinners, now and at the hour of our death. Amen. Glory be to the Father, and to the Son, and to the Holy Spirit, as it was in the beginning, is now, and ever shall be, world without end. Amen. O my Jesus, forgive us our sins, save us from the fires of hell. Lead all souls to heaven, especially those in most need of thy mercy. The fifth luminous mystery, the institution of the Eucharist. And he took bread, and when he had given thanks, he broke it and gave it to them, saying, "This is my body, which is given for you." And likewise the cup after supper, saying, "This cup, which is poured out for you, is the new covenant in my blood." Our Father, who art in heaven, hallowed be thy name. Thy kingdom come, thy will be done, on earth as it is in heaven. Give us this day our daily bread, and forgive us our trespasses, as we forgive those who trespass against us. And lead us not into temptation, but deliver us from evil. Amen. Hail Mary, full of grace, the Lord is with thee. Blessed art thou amongst women, and blessed is the fruit of thy womb, Jesus. Holy Mary, Mother of God, pray for us sinners, now and at the hour of our death. Amen. Hail Mary, full of grace, the Lord is with thee. Blessed art thou amongst women, and blessed is the fruit of thy womb, Jesus. Holy Mary, Mother of God, pray for us sinners, now and at the hour of our death. Amen. Hail Mary, full of grace, the Lord is with thee. Blessed art thou amongst women, and blessed is the fruit of thy womb, Jesus. Holy Mary, Mother of God, pray for us sinners, now and at the hour of our death. Amen. Hail Mary, full of grace, the Lord is with thee. Blessed art thou amongst women, and blessed is the fruit of thy womb, Jesus. Holy Mary, Mother of God, pray for us sinners, now and at the hour of our death.

0: Amen. Hail Mary, full of grace, the Lord is with thee. Blessed art thou amongst women, and blessed is the fruit of thy womb, Jesus. Holy Mary, Mother of God, pray for us sinners, now and at the hour of our death. Amen. Hail Mary, full of grace, the Lord is with thee. Blessed art thou amongst women, and blessed is the fruit of thy womb, Jesus. Holy Mary, Mother of God, pray for us sinners, now and at the hour of our death. Amen. Hail Mary, full of grace, the Lord is with thee. Blessed art thou amongst women, and blessed is the fruit of thy womb, Jesus. Holy Mary, Mother of God, pray for us sinners, now and at the hour of our death. Amen. Hail Mary, full of grace, the Lord is with thee. Blessed art thou amongst women, and blessed is the fruit of thy womb, Jesus. Holy Mary, Mother of God, pray for us sinners, now and at the hour of our death. Amen. Hail Mary, full of grace, the Lord is with thee. Blessed art thou amongst women, and blessed is the fruit of thy womb, Jesus. Holy Mary, Mother of God, pray for us sinners, now and at the hour of our death. Amen. Hail Mary, full of grace, the Lord is with thee. Blessed art thou amongst women, and blessed is the fruit of thy womb, Jesus. Holy Mary, Mother of God, pray for us sinners, now and at the hour of our death. Amen. Glory be to the Father, and to the Son, and to the Holy Spirit, as it was in the beginning, is now, and ever shall be, world without end. Amen. O my Jesus, forgive us our sins, save us from the fires of hell. Lead all souls into heaven, especially those in most need of thy mercy. Hail, Holy Queen, Mother of Mercy, our life, our sweetness, and our hope. To thee do we cry, poor banished children of Eve. To thee do we send up our sighs, mourning and weeping in this valley of tears. Turn then, most gracious Advocate, thine eyes of mercy towards us, and after this our exile, show unto us the blessed fruit of thy womb, Jesus. O clement, O loving, O sweet Virgin Mary, pray for us, O Holy Mother of God, that we may be made worthy of the promises of Christ. Let us pray. O God, whose only begotten Son, by his life, death, and resurrection, has purchased for us the rewards of eternal life, grant, we beseech thee, that by meditating upon these mysteries of the most holy rosary of the Blessed Virgin Mary, we may imitate what they contain and obtain what they promise. Through the same Christ our Lord. Amen. Most Sacred Heart of Jesus, have mercy on us. Immaculate Heart of Mary, pray for us. In the name of the Father, and of the Son, and of the Holy Spirit. Amen.
1: 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I'm Monsignor Joseph Lamort, the Vicar General of the Archdiocese of New York, and you're watching the Catholic Faith Network.

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1: Mary's Meals is a simple, practical work of love carried out in the name of Mary, the Mother of Jesus. 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
2: 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I was born at 26 weeks and was in the NICU for 89 days.
3: There were ups and downs. There was 6 weeks on a ventilator, lots of different infections and surgeries that did not end at her discharge.
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2: Improving maternal and infant health is as important today as it was then. 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

Savior, born of the house of his servant David. Through his holy prophets, he promised of old that he would save us from our enemies, from the hands of those who hate us. He promised to show mercy to our fathers and to remember his holy covenant. This was the oath he swore to our father Abraham, to set us free from the hands of our enemies, free to worship him without fear, holy and righteous in his sight, days of our life. You, my child, shall be called the prophet of the Most High, for you will go before the Lord to prepare his way, to give his people knowledge of salvation by the forgiveness of their sins, in the tender compassion of our God. The dawn from on high shall break upon us to shine on those who dwell in darkness and in the shadow of death, and to guide our feet from the way of peace. Glory to the Father, and to the Son, and to the Holy Spirit, as it was in the beginning, is now, and will be forever. Amen.

Today is Thursday of the 14th week in Ordinary Time. The celebrant of the Mass is Father Hilary, and we welcome all of those joining us through the Catholic Faith Network.

0: In the name of the Father, and of the Son, and of the Holy Spirit.
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0: The grace and peace of God the Father and of our Lord Jesus Christ be with you always.
1: And with your spirit.
0: As we join the Universal Church today to celebrate the martyrdom of Saint Augustine Zhuangzong and other 120 companions of his that were martyred. Dear friends, let us now acknowledge our sins and so prepare ourselves to celebrate this sacred mystery. You were sent to heal the contrite of heart. Lord, have mercy.
1: Lord, have mercy.
0: You came to call sinners back to you. Christ, have mercy.
1: Christ, have mercy.
0: You are seated at the right hand of the Father to intercede for us. Lord, have mercy.
1: Lord, have mercy.
0: May Almighty God have mercy on us, forgive us our sins, and bring us to everlasting life.
1: Amen.
0: Let us pray. O God, who in your wonderful providence have strengthened your church through the confession of the martyrs, Saint Augustine, Zoa, and companions, grant that your people, faithful to the mission entrusted to it, may enjoy ever greater freedom and witness to the truth before the world. Through our Lord Jesus Christ, your Son, who lives and reigns with you in the unity of the Holy Spirit, one God forever and ever.
1: Amen. Amen.
2: A reading from the book of the prophet Hosea. Thus says the Lord, when Israel was a child, I loved him. 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The more I called them,

0: The farther they went from me, sacrificing to the Baals and burning incense to idols. Yet it was I who taught Ephraim to walk, who took them in my arms. I drew them with human cords, with bands of love. I fostered them like one who raises an infant to his cheeks. Yet, though I stooped to feed my child, they did not know that I was their healer. My heart is overwhelmed. My pity is stirred. I will not give vent to my blazing anger. I will not destroy Ephraim again. For I am God and not man, the Holy One present among you. I will not let the flames consume you. The word of the Lord.
1: Thanks be to God.
0: Let us see your face, Lord, and we shall be saved. Let us see your face, Lord, and we shall be saved. O Shepherd of Israel, hearken. From your throne upon the cherubim, shine forth. Rouse your power. Let us see your face, Lord, and we shall be saved. Once again, O Lord of hosts, look down from heaven and see. Take care of this vine and protect what your right hand has planted, the Son of Man, whom you yourself made strong. Let us see your face, Lord, and we shall be saved.

0: The Lord be with you.
1: And with your spirit.
0: A reading from the Holy Gospel according to Matthew.
1: Glory to you, O Lord.
0: Jesus said to his apostles, "As you go, make this proclamation. The kingdom of heaven is at hand. Cure the sick, raise the dead, cleanse lepers, drive out demons. Without cause you have received, without cause you are to give. Do not take gold or silver or copper for your belts, nor sack for the journey, or a second tunic, or sandals, or walking stick. The laborer deserves his keep. Whatever town or village you enter, look for a worthy person in it and stay there until you leave. As you enter a house, wish it peace. If the house is worthy, let your peace come upon it. If not, let your peace return to you. Whoever will not receive you or listen to your words, go outside that house or town and shake the dust from your feet. Amen, I say to you, it will be more tolerable for the land of Sodom and Gomorrah on the day of judgment than for that town." The Gospel of the Lord.
1: Praise to you, Lord Jesus Christ.
0: The readings of today present to us, dear friends, one of the most beautiful truths about our faith, that God did not love us because we are good. We are good because God loved us first. And because God loved us first, that is why we are good. And this is what we see in the two readings of today. In the gospel, Christ gave his mandate to the apostles to go and proclaim the gospel. And before he go into specificity of their duty or a kind of their job description, he reminded them of who they are. "You receive this without charge. Therefore, give without charge." For us, Christianity is we receive first before we give, because we receive everything by grace. And that's why he charged them, "You receive without charge. Try and give without charge."

0: Of course, they have received love from God through Christ. They've received compassion, they've received mercy, they've received forgiveness. Therefore, give all these without charge. And that's also what we saw in the first reading from Prophet Hosea, where we see how God actually loved Israel even when Israel was a child. He said, when Israel was a child, I loved him, and I called my son out of Egypt. I myself taught Ephraim to walk. You know, when you're teaching a toddler how to walk, parents here, you can relate very well. The toddler is not so easy. He falls, he gets up. You don't get offended, you don't get aggravated. He falls again, he gets up, and things like that. That was the compassion with which God has given us all that we enjoy. And today he is enjoining on all of us. Now, you've received all this without charge. Give without charge. St. Augustine, we are celebrating today with other 120 people that were martyred between in the 17th century and 1930. They received. It is in the giving that they were killed. And we celebrate them today. And may their blood always remind us of this wonderful faith that we have in Christ. May we rise for the universal prayer. As God has given us this out of love, may we now present our petitions to him.
1: That the Holy Spirit may renew and purify the church, inspiring deeper faith among her members and a stronger witness to the world. Let us pray to the Lord.
2: Lord, hear our prayer.
1: For leaders in government, that Christ may guide them to promote the common good according to his will. Let us pray to the Lord.
2: Lord, hear our prayer.
1: For those burdened by illness, that they may experience the healing power of Christ. Let us pray to the Lord.
2: Lord, hear our prayer.
1: For the intention of this Holy Mass, Maeve McGlynn, a living intention, and for the needs and intentions we hold in the silence of our hearts and the hearts of those watching on Catholic Faith Network. Let us pray to the Lord.
2: Lord, hear our prayer.
0: Listen in love to the prayers we make to you, O Lord, for we make them through Christ our Lord.
2: Amen.

0: dear brethren, that my sacrifice and yours may be acceptable to the Lord, the Almighty Father.
1: May the Lord accept the sacrifice at your hands for the praise and glory of his name, for our good and the good of all his holy church.
0: Receive, Holy Father, the offerings we bring in commemoration of the holy martyrs, and grant that we, your servants, may be found steadfast in confessing your name. Through Christ our Lord.
1: Amen.
0: The Lord be with you.
1: And with your spirit.
0: Lift up your

0: We lift them up to the Lord.
1: Let us give thanks to the Lord our God.
0: It is right and just.
1: It is truly right and just, our duty and our salvation, always and everywhere to give you thanks, Lord, Holy Father, Almighty and Eternal God. For you are glorified when your saints are praised. Their very sufferings are but wonders of your might. In your mercy, you give ardor to their faith. To their endurance, you grant firm resolve. And in their struggle, the victory is yours through Christ our Lord. Therefore, all creatures of heaven and earth sing a new song in adoration. And we, with all the hosts of angels, cry out as without end, we

You are indeed holy, O Lord, the fount of all holiness. Make holy, therefore, these gifts, we pray, by sending down your Spirit upon them, let the dew fall, so that they may become for us the body and blood of your Son, our Lord Jesus Christ. At the time he was betrayed and entered willingly into his passion, he took bread, and giving thanks, broke it, gave it to his disciples, saying, "Take this, all of you, and eat of it, for this is my body, which will be given up for you."

In a similar way, when supper was ended, he took the chalice, and once more giving thanks, he gave the chalice to his disciples, saying, "Take this, all of you, and drink from it, for this is the chalice of my blood, the blood of the new and eternal covenant, which will be poured out for you and for many for the forgiveness of sins. Do this in memory of me."

Therefore, as we celebrate the memorial of his death and resurrection, we offer you, Lord, the bread of life and the chalice of salvation, giving thanks that you have held us worthy to be in your presence and minister to you. Humbly we pray that, partaking of the body and blood of Christ, we may be gathered into one by the Holy Spirit. Remember, Lord, your church is spread throughout the world, and bring her to the fullness of charity together with Leo, our Pope, John, our Bishop, and all the clergy. Remember also our brothers and sisters who have fallen asleep in the hope of the resurrection, and all who have died in your mercy. Welcome them into the light of your face. Have mercy on us all, we pray, that with the Blessed Virgin Mary, Mother of God, with Blessed Joseph, her spouse, with the blessed apostles, and all the saints who have pleased you throughout the ages, we may merit to be co-heirs to eternal life, and may praise and glorify you through your Son, Jesus Christ. Through him, and with him, and in him, O God, Almighty Father, in the unity of the Holy Spirit, all glory and honor is yours forever and ever.

0: hallowed be thy name. Thy kingdom come, thy will be done, on earth as it is in heaven. Give us this day our daily bread, and forgive us our trespasses, as we forgive those who trespass against us.
1: And lead us not into temptation, but deliver us from evil.
0: Deliver us, Lord, we pray, from every evil. 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
1: For the kingdom, the power, and the glory are yours, now and forever.
0: Lord Jesus Christ, who said to your apostles, "Peace I leave you, my peace I give you," look not on our sins, but on the faith of your church, and graciously grant her peace and unity in accordance with your will, who live and reign forever and ever.
1: Amen.
0: The peace of the Lord be with you always.
1: And with your spirit.
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0: Behold the Lamb of God. 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
1: Lord, I am not worthy that you should enter under my roof, but only say the word, and my soul shall be healed.

0: Let us pray. O God, who in your holy martyrs have wonderfully made known the mystery of the cross, graciously grant that, drawing strength from this sacrifice, we may cling faithfully to Christ and labor in the church for the salvation of all. Through Christ our Lord.
1: Amen.
0: The Lord be with you.
1: And with your spirit.
0: May Almighty God bless you, the Father, the Son, and the Holy Spirit.
1: Amen.
0: Go in peace, the Mass is ended.
1: Thanks be to God. The recessional hymn is number 686, Lord of All Hopefulness.

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1: Mary's Meals is a simple, practical work of love carried out in the name of Mary, the Mother of Jesus. 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
6: 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Plus, CEO of Catholic Charities of Long Island, Mike Smith, will be joining us right here in the studio. And singer-songwriter Christian Anderson is here to share his story of unwavering faith and his new music inspired by it. 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

0: Welcome to CFN Live on this Thursday, July 9th. I'm Jackie Lucas.
1: And I'm on senior Jim Vlaughn, and here's a look at what's trending now.
0: Rescue efforts are continuing in Venezuela after powerful earthquakes left a growing number of people dead and injured. As emergency crews search for survivors still, the Catholic Church is helping families affected by the disaster, with the Diocese of La Guaira and Caritas Venezuela providing shelter and food to those in need. The challenge is to continue to provide humanitarian aid plus pastoral care despite a decrease in donations there. The Vatican is investigating Spanish Cardinal Cristobal Lopez Romero after five adult women accused him of inappropriate behavior. The cardinal denies the allegations, saying he did not commit assault, violence, or sexual harassment. He has temporarily stepped aside from his duties while investigations are underway. During the May 2025 conclave, Cardinal Lopez was considered one of the leading cardinals regarded as possible successors to Pope Francis. And today is the feast day of St. Augustine Zhao Rong and Companions, commemorating a group of 120 martyrs who died for their Catholic faith in China between 1648 and 1930. Augustine Zhao Rong was a Chinese soldier who became the first Chinese-born diocesan priest. He was tortured and killed in 1815. Back in 2000, Pope John Paul II canonized him and 119 other Chinese Christian martyrs, including priests, catechists, laypeople, and Western missionaries, all devoted to our Lord Jesus Christ. And that is a look at what is trending now.
1: So you're looking at, from home, an Emmy nominee, Jackie Lucas.
0: We're all Emmy nominees.
1: I'm Emmy nominated.
0: Yes.
1: Yes, it's so true. So congratulations.
0: Thank you.
1: You're like the Susan Lucci of Emmys, so unfortunately. Have you won an Emmy or no?
0: I have been nominated. I don't even know how. I've been nominated countless times throughout my entire career. I have never won an Emmy, though. I've won basically every other award under the sun.
1: Yeah.
0: That's okay, though. I'm okay with it. Just being nominated is an honor.
1: It's an honor.
0: For us, especially here at Catholic Faith Network, it's an extra honor. And this, for the Emmy nomination, it was a complete team effort.
1: And we're up against some pretty serious stuff. But either way, I got a good feeling about this year, to be honest with you.
0: Yeah,
1: I do. And I always say the same thing. Oh, being nominated, blah, blah, blah, blah. I want to win. So that's the story. Because, you know, when we win, CFN wins, and we say to the world, hey, the Catholic Church is in there, and we're up there with the big boys. So I love that.
0: Yeah, we are.
1: So it's an honor to be nominated, like you say.
0: Say a prayer for us.
1: I still want to win, though. Yeah.
0: That's the story. We are not losers here. We are winners. That's it. All right. Well, coming up next month, Senior is going to be back with your latest news from the Vatican and around the world. And we are going to talk to Catholic author Melissa Overmyer about her new book release, Living the Blessed Life. More CFN Live after the break. Stay tuned.
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1: Welcome back to CFN Live. In Vatican news, after the Vatican confirmed the excommunication of the Society of St. Pius X SSPX members involved in unauthorized bishop ordinations, developments have sparked debate among the faithful. The group's first schismatic mass in Rome was held recently, and it prompted mixed reactions among the faithful.
3: From the outside, nothing seems to set this Roman building apart, but its plaque makes it clear. This is where the members of the priestly fraternity of St. Pius X, known as the Lefebvrians, gather. After the episcopal ordinations on July 1st, conducted without papal mandate, the Holy See has confirmed the excommunication of those who formally participate in the society. Their first schismatic mass in Rome was celebrated on Sunday, July 5th. What do the faithful think of these events? In fact, there has been no real separation. The Society of St. Pius X is a Catholic institution. It is a work of the Catholic Church. This tension is a result of the current crisis in the Church, a crisis of magisterial authority that began in earnest with the Second Vatican Council. Andre is one of those who attended the Mass. The chapel is small and was packed. The faithful arrived early in order to pray and go to confession. He is Brazilian and came to see the Pope, whom he says he loves and serves, but on this point, however, is mistaken. We are not sedevacantists. We love and serve the Pope and the Church. This is not a matter of disobedience, much less a schism. I would rather die than separate myself from the Pope and the Church of Rome. What we are doing is to preserve the tradition in service of the Church. As an ordinary member of the faithful, my duty is to protect and bear witness to the faith, resist these innovations, profess the fullness of the Catholic Church, and seek the means for the salvation of my soul in accordance with the state of my life. The priest and other faithful who attended this Mass declined to comment further, as they felt that what their superior, Father David Pajirani, had stated in a letter published on Friday, was sufficient. In this document, the Society's leader expressed that they did not intend to offer the Church a museum of antiquities, but rather the tradition in its entirety, fruitful, incarnated, and alive in the souls of the faithful. In this same text, Father Pajirani stated that they do not accept these new sanctions, objectively unjust and invalid, must not be met with a spirit of bitterness or rebellion. They added that this only strengthened their love for the Church and its needs. According to this Brazilian's perspective, nothing has changed in the relationship between the priestly society of St. Pius X and the Catholic Church.

0: The excommunication was invalid, absolutely null and void, without any legal standing. And we are at peace. I am at peace. Nothing has changed, not in reality or for me. I came here to see the Pope. I came to Rome to see the Pope out of love for him and faithfulness to the papacy. In fact, at the Society's chapel in Rome, there were several people who had participated in the controversial ordinations in Icon and who continued their pilgrimage onto the See of St. Peter.
1: More to come on this in the future. In other Vatican news, the Vatican says the road to heaven isn't just about prayer. It's also about caring for your body and mind. Drawing on the teachings of St. Paul, the Vatican said sports and physical activity can help build the discipline, self-control, and character needed for spiritual life.
0: Training for heaven doesn't just mean being a good Christian and striving for holiness. It also includes taking care of your body and mind. And of course, you should also have fun. In his letters, St. Paul often drew a parallel between athletic competition and the spiritual life. He reminded believers that just as athletes compete according to the rules, they also train with discipline and self-control. Although sports and holiness may seem worlds apart, they are in fact connected. And if heaven is the goal, exercising is one of the paths to it. At first glance, they seem to be two completely separate worlds. It's as if spiritual teachers and directors were somewhat reluctant to embrace sports. It was frowned upon for a priest to play with the children in the courtyard. In fact, even as late as the time of St. Pius X, priests were forbidden to ride bicycles because it was thought to be unseemly to see a priest pedaling and sweating. Thankfully, these attitudes eventually began to disappear. St. John Bosco challenged such conventions by introducing the revolutionary idea that his Salesian collaborators should play with the boys in the courtyard. Training for Heaven, the book written by Melchor Sanchez de Toca, a relator for the Dicastery for the Causes of Saints, explores the connection between sports and sainthood. Sports helped these saints prepare for the hardships they would later have to endure. This was the case with St. Francis Xavier, who was a high jump champion at the University of Paris. The book credits sports with helping him prepare for his 10 years of missionary work. There are also more contemporary saints who, long before their canonization, became known for balancing their pastoral work with their passion for sports.
2: Eso lo hizo Juan Pablo II.
0: St. John Paul II did just that. He went skiing. At the time, it seemed almost unthinkable, yet he felt he had no reason to give up the connection with nature that had been so important in his life, especially with the mountains as a school of life. And so he always tried to do it discreetly to avoid causing problems for the authorities, as well as for security reasons. On Tuesdays, he would slip away with Cardinal Stanislaw and a ski instructor who helped him a great deal to hit the slopes near Rome. For him, it was important to reconnect with nature in the mountains. When he could no longer ski, he would go to the Aosta Valley in the summer to take walks and go on mountain hikes. Nuns are no exception when it comes to sports. Saint Teresa of the Andes wasn't just a Carmelite, she was also an accomplished equestrian and enjoyed swimming in the Pacific Ocean. But the champion is Gino Bartoli, a servant of God who reached the podium several times and went on to save the lives of more than 800 people. The great Gino Bartoli won the Giro d'Italia twice and claimed victory in the Tour de France on two occasions. In Italy, he's a legendary sports figure. He also played a significant role during World War II by secretly carrying messages to help save Jewish families from deportation. He concealed the papers inside his bicycle frame, and his reputation was such that he was never stopped or searched. Sports matters to the saints because it is part of what it means to be human, and in the church, nothing that is truly human is excluded.
1: In national news, ultra-marathon runner, Knights of Columbus member, and Sebaste co-founder Jonathan Kulplak is helping young Catholic men grow in faith through a demanding formation program that combines physical challenge, brotherhood, and spiritual discipline.
3: St. Paul says we need to run the race, but he says run so as to win. He doesn't say walk, he doesn't say jog, he says run. There's a sense of urgency in that word run. We need to be moving at full speed towards the prize, the only thing that actually matters in this life, which is becoming a great saint. My name is Jonathan Kulplak, and I'm from Gallup, New Mexico. I am the co-founder of a Catholic men's ministry called Sebaste, and we do a lot of intensive work with college-age men to help them become the great men and the great saints that God made them to be. And I'm also an endurance athlete. I've always enjoyed physical activity, especially running. I competed in my first ultra marathon at the age of 34. And what inspired me to sign up for that race is this overwhelming sense that

0: I was not living up to my potential. So signing up for my first ultra really helped break me out of that. The physical mirrors the spiritual. It is a powerful reminder to me of the real journey that I'm on, the journey of the soul towards heaven, and how I need to be struggling and engaging in that just as seriously as I do with my running. I think the mission of Sebast and the Knights of Columbus cross over very well in the respect that service and living your life for those around you is the aim. With Sebast, we help young men break out of themselves, break out of their comfort zones, and the Knights focus on faith-driven service is calling young men to the same thing, young men and older men, to step out of their comfort zone and to get out into the broader community where they can serve others and share the faith with those around them. It's faith-based service. It's faith-driven service. Action is only fruitful when it's rooted in faith, when it's rooted in the heart of Jesus. And the Knights take that very seriously. All their outreach and their active efforts is grounded in that love. Prayer in relationship with Jesus Christ is the root of everything. When we pray, we speak to God. When we read the scriptures, God speaks to us. That has to be our life source. And everything good and noble and holy and beautiful will flow from that. Pope Benedict XVI says, "The world offers you comfort, but you're not made for comfort. You're made for greatness." As a knight, you are committing to embarking on a grand adventure. And that grand adventure is you finding your place in God's great story of salvation history. And the Knights, through their very name, are calling you into that adventure, and then they provide concrete opportunities for you to live that out and serve like the Knights of old.
1: Now back to Jackie.
2: Thank you, Monsignor. 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Melissa, welcome to CFN Live.
3: Thank you. It's great to be on.
2: It's so nice to have you on. Before we talk about this book, which I love, just tell our viewers a little bit more about you, because you're a Catholic convert, right? And you're a mom as well. So tell us about your path here.
3: Well, I have four daughters. Three of them got married in the same year, and now three have all had babies in the same year.
2: So congratulations.
3: I'm a lot times three, but yes. And I converted 16 years ago in 2010. And I had been a scripture scholar. And so I went back and got my master's in Catholic theology. And now I write with Ascension Press and others.
2: Amazing, amazing. So what a journey. And now to put these in books for all of us to kind of draw ourselves closer to God and joy and everything. Tell us about the inspiration behind the book and kind of walk us through it.
3: Well, it was really born out of tragedy. So the last time I was on this show, I was talking about my book called From Worry to Wonder, A Catholic's Guide to Finding Peace Through Scripture, which I had written right before the tragedy happened, which was we had an arsonist break into our home and literally destroy everything. And we lost literally everything. And so after we started to build back, I asked the Lord, well, how do I just live a normal, happy life when I'm not like in a panic? And he inspired me with the word blessed. And so with it came seven habits for happiness, because we all have habits for unhappiness. And I tended towards those after the tragedy. I was getting fixated on the what ifs instead of the even ifs. You know, if God, even if this happened, God, we can get through it together. I was going down a dark path. And so the Lord gave me these word blessed. And because I'm a scripture scholar, I look to see in wisdom literature were what the things he inspired me to do, you know, biblical, and did they line up with church teaching and the church fathers and everything? And they did. And then I started looking into the latest scientific research, and amazingly, it lined up perfectly with all the latest scientific research. And the word blessed in the Greek is the word happy. So I was like, okay, this is awesome. So I decided to write it down.
2: And then I love how you're a scripture scholar, but you make it so easy for us to kind of walk on this journey with ourselves and God and everything. And I love how you use blessed and each week, right? We're supposed to, the B stands for something, the L, kind of tell us, you know, what
3: yes.
2: each one stands
3: yes.
2: for.
3: Well, I needed a clever mnemonic because I have lots going on in my head. I was like, okay, if I can remember the word blessed, I can create new habits for happiness. And the amazing thing is, scripture and

0: science, you know, science is finally catching up. I always say scripture got it right first. And so the amazing thing is God created us with something called neuroplasticity, which means that we can actually create new neural pathways in our brain. And what this does is it helps us to live, embrace everyday micro joys. So the first one is B, and it stands for beauty. And beauty is like a transcendental beauty, truth, and goodness. And they help to lift our eyes upward towards God and give thanks to Him. So I suggest that you go for a walk in nature. A 20-minute walk in nature actually does amazing things physiologically for your body. It lowers your cortisol, it boosts, you know, your endorphins, it does all these wonderful things. So St. Basil the Great said way back, he said that he wanted every blade of grass, every flower, every tree, every stream, every bird to bring your heart upwards to the Creator. And don't just, you know, stop and say, oh, that's pretty, but give thanks. So create a moment and embrace a micro joy through beauty. And then the next one is laughter. And it also is enjoyment. And I love St. Philip Neri. He was the saint of laughter. And again, I had to sort of change my mindset and start trying to take life a little less so dark and seriously and try and say, you know what? Not what if this happens, but even if this happens, God, you've got me. And it could put a smile on my face. And so I really try to make a smile my resting face now, because believe it or not, it tricks your brain into thinking you're happy. And it actually does work. It lightens your whole mood and it makes you happier. And then E is for encounter. And that is, of course, with our great Lord. And I give you six different prayer practices, because I think a lot of people just do like a maybe a morning quiet time, but we really should sprinkle prayer throughout our whole day to bring us into, you know, our minds and our hearts into the presence of God, which actually then brings us peace. And then the next one is S, and it stands for song, and that's about worship. And I'm a big, big, big proponent for worship and praise, either through reading the Psalms or turning on worship music, because God inhabits our praise and it changes our exterior atmosphere and our interior atmosphere when we embrace song. And then the next one, silence, and that is for silence, detachment, and fasting. And those are asceticism, and the word asceticism really means training in the Greek, and it's like a gymnasium for our soul. So if we can learn to say no in the little, God will give us the grace when we have to say no in the big. That was a huge component for me. If I hadn't learned, I think, small acts of asceticism, I don't think I would have been quite so successful in embracing the big fast that God gave me of losing everything. And I thank God that through my Catholic faith, that was part of the training, which was times of feasting, but then times of fasting. And then the next one is E, and it's for engage. And that means with family, friends, and even strangers, that according to the Harvard study of adult development, we have to have love is the first thing. Then the second thing is faith, family, friendship, and meaningful work. And within that, we have to have satisfaction, purpose, and enjoyment. And so faith, family, and friendship are, you know, all part of this engagement. And if you want the fastest, it says, hit of dopamine, you give to someone who can never repay you. And of course, we know that through scripture, it's, you know, more blessed to give than to receive. So engagement, not on your phone, but face to face, eyeball to eyeball, is what's really important there scientifically. And then the last is D for distinct, and it's living your distinct life, your distinct Catholic life. And I give you 30-something different ways, easy ways that in your daily routine that you can embrace your Catholic faith. So that's it in a nutshell.
1: It really, it's beautiful in a nutshell. I mean, you really do have a way with words. And I love that you focus each week on this one particular word and reflecting and praying of maybe with the moments in the day in your life where, you know, you found that and you get to journal in here, which is special, kind of like a little diary reflection and everything. I love the book. It's called Living the Blessed Life. Just, I know that you have Something Greater Ministries and so many great things going on. You're also a speaker. Just point everybody to where they can find the book and learn more about you.
0: So go to melissaovermeyer.com and you can sign up for my free weekly encouraging email, and you can find it wherever books are sold. Ascension Press is who it's out through. You can find it on Amazon. You can find it anywhere.

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0: Thank you, too. Coming up next, Monsignor is going to be back with your latest news from the Vatican and around the world. And the CEO of Catholic Charities of Long Island, Mike Smith, he's joining us right here in the studio. Hi, Mike. 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
3: 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In national news, Ascension takes you behind the scenes of how their Liturgy of the Hours books are made and explores why human touch still matters in an age of mass production.
4: Beauty is irresistible. It reveals the truth and leads us back to the truth. When it comes to Liturgy of the Hours, we really wanted to do as good of a job as we could. Youngblood out of the Netherlands, one of the most premier Bible printers in the world. They have perfected some of the world's most gorgeous Bibles.
5: Many of our people who are working here are already working 25 years or longer. They have a very good craftsmanship. They look into every detail and make it perfect. The first step is we are making the plates.
6: When we receive the PDF from our customer, we put it through our system and then we make these plates of it. So these plates are made of aluminium and there is a coating on top of it. And the letters are burnt into the coating. So when they go to the ink, it only adheres to the letters. We have two presses here. That's a smaller one, which can only print in one color. And this is a second press, and we can print here in one or two colors. Over here, we have to get the tension out of the paper. So it goes over all these reels. And we print the black in this tower. And then it goes over here, where we cut in different layers, which come over here. You see these two layers over here, which get on top of each other. And the signature will be folded. So this is what you get out of the printing press. So it's a complete and folded signature.
5: So we print signature 1, 2, 3, etc. Then we're going to the next step, where the gathering of the signatures is taking place.
6: We have here the gathering machine. There's a belt running below. And in every station, a signature is falling on top of the other one.
5: In the end, we will have a gathered book block. The next step is the sewing.
6: Over here, we do the sewing of the book blocks. After the book blocks come from that machine, they're placed in this one. And every time the signatures are going over a saddle, they are opened over here. And then each signature is getting sewn.
5: After that, we're going to make the covers. For that, you need a piece of leather, maybe a liner. From that, we make a cover and also do the embossing of the covers.
6: This is the area where we make all the covers. We can make covers by hand. The person over there is doing it.

0: The embossing, we have several machines who can do the embossing.
1: After that, we're taking the Soon book block and we can do the gilding of the edges. The book block is being sanded by four different kinds of sanding belts. And then hot foil is applied with about 300 degrees. And then you have the four edges of the book gilded. And after that, we do the spraying with paint over the gilded edges. And that's always done by hand as well. After that, we will do the rainbow markers and add the head and tail bands. And in the end, we will add the cover. For Liturgy of the Hours, we had some kind of a challenge. Normally, we make a book with four ribbon markers, but the request from Ascension Press was we make the Liturgy of the Hours with eight ribbon markers. We were a bit worried about how it would look like. Would the spine be not too thick? Can we get them all in place? But we made some tests, and I think the results surprised me. So we are happy we can make Liturgy of the Hours now with eight ribbon markers. Of course, some parts of the process can be done by machines and are much faster. But some parts, really the craftsmanship comes into place there. Just to feel and touch the leather and the cover and having the book block placed into the cover and have that eye for detail, you have to do it by hand. I don't believe a machine could do that, not with the love and craftsmanship our people are doing it here.
2: With the material design, it's all oriented towards keeping you connected with the prayer. We've learned a lot about the best materials that they have used to make premium Bibles. Liturgy of the Hours is not a book about prayer, it is prayer. When you're holding something that feels more personal to you, that feels comfortable in your hands, you draw yourself closer to the words. And of course, the words are not meant to just be read, they're meant to be prayed.
3: Now back to Jackie.
4: Thank you, Monsignor. Well, we know America is celebrating its 250th anniversary, and Catholic Charities of Long Island is joining in on the celebrations with the people they serve. And joining us right now in the studio to talk more about this is the CEO of Catholic Charities of Long Island, Mike Smith. Always a pleasure having you here,
5: Jackie,
4: Mike.
5: Thanks for having me. It's great to be back. Terrific. Lots happening with our seniors, with our veterans. So a lot was going on for our Independence Day celebrations. Yeah.
4: Great.
5: It's really terrific. Our veterans, a big part of the Catholic Charities family, the 250th anniversary of our nation also served as a time for us to reflect on our seniors who helped build out our nation with their sacrifices and hard work. Veterans were at the heart of the celebration as Catholic Charities Long Island proudly kicked off 4th of July holiday, honoring the men and women who served our nation. At our senior centers in Wantagh, Oceanside, and West Hempstead, seniors and veterans served by Catholic Charities gathered waving flags, patriotic decorations, music, dancing, classic summer barbecue, all to celebrate the 250th anniversary. It's a special tribute recognized to our veterans for their service and sacrifice. They received a commemorative Catholic Charities t-shirt as a token of our appreciation. The celebration was a chance to reflect on duty, patriotism. Army veteran Richie Tagliaferri shared that the military service made a man out of him, while fellow veteran Peter DeSantis said, "It's great to serve your country." Their words reminded us that as we celebrate our nation's history, we also honor those who helped defend it.
6: Great group of seniors. I don't even think they're seniors. They just have so much energy and they wanted to come out to celebrate this big birthday for the country and then to honor our veterans. You learn so much from them. People don't even realize the life experiences they have and just the joy they bring. When I hire a DJ, I'm like, you have to bring your A game because they're going to dance to every song, and they're not a typical senior group because they have a lot of energy and they just want to be out there on the floor dancing.
7: We love to support our senior citizens. This Wantagh Senior Center is terrific. There's a lot of energy, a lot of excitement, a lot of fun going on here. as we celebrate independence.

0: day. You know, this generation really had a lot to do with building Long Island, building the nation, building the faith on Long Island. And we like to show them respect and really do as much as we can for them. We're helping veterans here in our senior centers, in our affordable housing units, in our mental health clinics. You know, throughout our Catholic Charities family, we are assisting veterans at every chance that we can get when needed.
1: My husband joined up. He didn't have to go, but he went just to do his duty.
2: It's great the way you honor, you know, the veterans, and, you know, it's just amazing, you know, really great.
1: My daughter's actually encouraged us to come here, and it's nice. You have a lot of nice people. You meet and talk and socialize. That's what keeps you young. Catholic Charities is one of the best.
3: I am so overjoyed for this senior center. They do so much for us, and we love being here. Everybody's so great. The people are so nice to us, and we just love celebrating here. We love it. Love, love. My father was a veteran. He served in World War II. All my uncles were in the service, and I honor them for that and remember them on every Veterans Day and every Memorial Day and every holiday that we honor the veterans. I love my veterans. Very, very, very, very brave and wonderful people. God bless America.
4: What a great event.
5: That was terrific. It was a lot of fun. It was loud. There was a lot of energy there. You know, if I could bottle the seniors' energy, I think I'd be in business.
4: Listen, I have been to some of your luau's and other events at the senior centers, and I love the one thing the lady said. Like, you got to find a good DJ because they're bringing their dancing shoes, and they know how to have a good time. And it's great that you do this for them because it's that sense of community and bringing all these seniors together, and they have so much fun, and they create relationships.
5: You know, I hear that a lot from them, that it gets them out of the house, it keeps them active. They're socializing, they're, you know, using their brains, and they're actually enjoying themselves.
4: Something to look forward to.
5: It is.
4: And
5: it
4: then
5: is.
4: You really, to honor the veterans, though, is so important for you guys.
5: Yeah, no, we do work with veterans throughout our ministry, so it's not limited just to the senior citizen centers, but, you know, we're the largest provider of senior housing, affordable senior citizen housing on Long Island. Number of veterans living in our apartment complexes. Our mental health clinics, we have folks there who are veterans that are receiving our services there, as well as our addiction treatment services. So, you know, throughout the Catholic Charities organization, we are assisting veterans. They're important to us. They're important to this country. You know, they deserve our respect and our help at every opportunity.
4: Yeah, absolutely. So not just a one-day party. It's all day, every day. You guys provide services for them.
5: That's it.
4: Tell everybody how they can learn more, also if they need help or want to help.
5: Yep, if you want to help or if you're in need of help, family member needs help, you can reach out to us at catholiccharities.cc. That's our website. We've taken a lot of time to upgrade it over the last year or so. Danielle, our friend, has been very busy with that. So it really it is quite intuitive. You can figure it out. It's not complicated. And, you know, that's a great place to start, is right on our website. Lots of information. Or, you know, you can also call. Our number is on that website as well.
4: Perfect.
5: Yeah.
4: So also, I know we were talking about a past event that, you know, happened for the 4th and for America's birthday, but we're always looking forward, and you always have stuff planned, so tell us.
5: Yeah, we always have another fundraiser around the corner. So, October 5th is our golf classic.
4: Nice.
5: So we are happy that to publicize the fact that we are now honoring our friend, Deacon Mike Monahan, who is a trustee on the board of the Catholic Charities of Long Island. He's a terrific guy. He is at the Beach Catholic parishes in Long Beach, and he has agreed to be our honoree this year. So we're looking forward to it. It's at the Muttontown Club. It's a great event. That's a terrific course if you play. And if you don't play, it's great also because the food is awesome. So come on out. There are plenty of sponsorships available at this point. It's a great way to get your business in front of a lot of folks who will take notice. It's a nice network that we have

0: And it's a good way to get your business's name out there.
1: All right. Lots of fun. Lots of good things going on. Again, CatholicCharities.cc.
0: Yes.
1: Yeah, to learn
0: more. Keep it simple.
1: Mike, always a pleasure.
0: Great to see
1: you
0: again, Jackie. Yes. Thanks for everything. Good luck with the lacrosse this summer.
1: Lots of kids' sports we're talking about, yeah. All right, coming up next month, Senior's going to be back with your latest news from the Vatican and around the world. Plus, singer-songwriter Christian Andersen shares his story on pain and faith in his new song, I Still Have My Faith. 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
0: Welcome back to CFN Live. In this episode of Catholic Current, host Maura Moser talked with two Catholic writers, Katie Carl and Sarah Cortez, to discuss and celebrate the convergence of literature and Catholicism in America.
7: This series is part of a America 250 celebration here at the USCCB. Is there anything that we haven't touched on before we conclude? I could listen to you both talk about books all day, and I think I have a long list to write down when this ends to go look up at the library. But is there anything that we haven't touched on that you would like to share before we conclude today?
8: When the dust settles and when things are peaceful again, right, there's a role that the arts and letters can play in pulling people back toward contemplation and back toward the center of life that is so vital, and that no pamphlet or no, even Bill of Rights or Constitution, right, can get us to that level. I want to come back again to what Sarah said about, you know, the role of poetry and, you know, and to some extent prose narrative as well, in helping us dwell with mystery. And this is, you know, in a extremely fast-paced moment, very often conflicted moment in culture. This is something we desperately need, is to be able to dwell in our own center with ourselves and with God. And I think that literature, to some extent, can help us dispose ourselves in such a way that that's possible.
7: Yeah, that's beautiful.
9: Beautifully said, Katie. And I would just add a little bit to that, which is that also gets me back to the mention of contemplative realism and the brilliant literary scholar and writer Zsa Zsa Wren, founder of Wise Blood Books. And that's why are we reading? Why are we writing? Why are we doing anything? The goal is to get to God.

0: That is it. So I think we're so lucky at this point in time to have so many brilliant, but more than brilliant, spiritual Catholic leaders, such as Joshua Wren, such as James Matthew Wilson, who are spending their entire lives trying to create a culture where people not only gain the skill to be good writers, and the experience of good reading to be good readers, but most importantly, they are being led to the idea that to really be a good writer, to be the best writer you can, that's a spiritual exercise. So there's all this internal work that in the best examples, we as writers are called to do, because that nobility of purpose that leads to God is what the whole point of everything is. And anyway, Katie, you might want to fine-tune my expression on that, but I just think we're so lucky to have these great leaders among us.
1: Now back to Jackie.
2: Thank you. In February of 2025, Christian Anderson's life took an unexpected turn as he was diagnosed with cancer at the height of his musical career. Well, despite his pain and his faith being tested, he persevered and wrote, "I Still Have My Faith," to show his unwavering love for God. Let's take a listen.

0: And that was I Still Have My Faith by the Christian Anderson Band. And joining us now to share more about his faith journey and cancer story is Christian Anderson. Thank you so much for coming back to CFN Live.
1: Thank you for having me on.
0: Wow, what a journey this past, you know, over a year has been for you. I'll say this much. When I opened the YouTube link to listen to the song, I was expecting a different kind of feel, but I'm telling you, this is an anthem and it really just a testament to like your journey. Tell me more about this song and also, you know, kind of the lowest part of your life, right, with your cancer diagnosis.
1: Yeah, it was actually January last year that I wrote the chorus to this song. I felt kind of a little like Job, like God or Satan, so to speak, was like someone is putting me to the test and what is going on? And so I kind of wanted to stick it to the enemy and say, hey, you know what, like give it your best shot, give it your worst, come at me, try to take what you want away from me. But the one thing you can't take away is my faith. And within a month of saying that and writing that, I was suddenly diagnosed with cancer out of the blue in February of 2025. And just that alone felt like, wow, I really don't want to sing this song anymore. It felt like, all right, maybe God, I don't want to be put to the test anymore. And I just kind of locked in and I made that song my anthem, and it's gotten me through fighting through thyroid cancer. I went through surgery and radiation treatment last year, and now I'm, you know, by the grace of God, getting checked up in 2 weeks and things are looking a little better, you know, level wise. And so that song has just really been my anthem to get me through this battle.
0: Yeah, and I really think, I saw on your Instagram, you kind of said this is the summer anthem for cancer, right? Patients and survivors and stuff. And it really is, I love the fact that it's very raw too. And yeah, you are just kind of like sticking it to like Satan. You're just like, why? I'm just curious why you decided to do like beats like that instead of it kind of being, you know, more of a, I don't know what kind of song, like a nicer like, song.
1: Yeah. Well, first of all, I've always been a fan of epic music. Always loved like cinematic film scores, but I wanted the message of the song to be something kind of emotional and powerful, but I wanted the song itself to be something that kind of rejoices and dances over death, so to speak. One night, I felt God calling me out of my bed. It was like 3 in the morning, bawling my eyes out for like

0: I don't know, the fifth day in a row after being diagnosed. And I just remember God saying, like, hey, come celebrate with me, even though, like, you're in the midst of death, in the valley of the shadow of death. Like, come dance with me over death. Come celebrate with me. Like, I've already won the victory on the cross. So, it gets me really emotional, but, I wanted this song to be a victory anthem and not just a sob story. Even though we all go through battles, it's like we have the joy of Christ with us, and that's something to hold on to.
1: We absolutely have the joy of Christ, and I love that you're doing so well now, and we're praying for you and your checkup, in a couple weeks and everything. You have a bunch of other new songs also that have kind of been coming out. Do you want to talk about any of those songs in particular?
0: Are you talking about ones that are out currently or on the way?
1: Let's talk about both.
0: Yeah, well, I'll give you guys, whoever's watching, I'll give you a little spoiler. I was working on a song, and I kind of wanted to switch up genres a little bit. I don't normally do kind of like folky, acoustic-y stuff, but I was like, you know what? I'm going to press myself to try like a Josiah Queen style song. And I know people love Josiah Queen right now. I was like, that'd be fun to just kind of like write a song in the style of Josiah Queen. And there was a message that was on my heart. My manager said to me last year, which was, don't ever feel guilty that you made it out of this alive and others didn't. And that message like really hit me because there were days where I actually did feel guilty that I made out of it. I made it out of this alive. I did feel like, man, like I shouldn't be here. And there were some dark thoughts going through that. And so kind of I had this message that I felt like maybe other people needed to hear too. So I'm just really excited about that song. I won't spoil the title of it, but I guess get ready for some new style of music from Christian Anderson.
1: Yeah, I mean, you're so creative and gifted, and you really are. You mean, you're so talented, you play so many different instruments as well. What's it like for you to use the gifts that God has given you to create music that glorifies Him?
0: I've always described it as, it kind of feels like, with music at least, it feels like everything that could exist already is, it exists out there musically, and God, allows us to kind of pull together bits and pieces and create out of it what we will. It's kind of like free will. It's like a similar concept, right? It's like God's like, all right, I've given you this whole earth, do what you want with it. And I feel like music has been the same for me. I just really enjoy the process of creating now, especially with like AI and everything. I've just kind of put my foot down and said, like, I'm not going to be a part of that. Like, I really love the process of creation from start to finish. I really dove into producing my own music going forward. I Still Have My Faith was actually the first or second song that I ever fully produced and mixed on my own, aside from my Christmas song, my version of O Come Emmanuel, Gloria. So yeah, I love creating music. I love the creativity behind it. And I feel like that's something that I try to listen to the Holy Spirit on when creating, say like, all right, God, like I'm your blank canvas, paint on me what you will.
1: Yeah, I love that. I encourage everybody to download all your music, specifically to I Still Have My Faith. And also, I would go watch the music video because it really was touching for me to see little Christian in his Superman video, costume and everything. And you're a superhero. You're a cancer survivor. We should all be celebrating. And this is definitely the anthem song to do that. Look at you go. you still got the moves, Christian. Tell everybody where they can learn more about you, download all your music, follow you on your social platforms and everything.
0: Yeah, you can follow me on ChristianAndersonBand.com. You can keep up to date on Instagram, Facebook, TikTok, all the good stuff. And if you want to listen to my music, I'm on all platforms. So whether that's Apple Music, Spotify, Amazon, Pandora, feel free to look me up. You can find me at Christian Anderson Band.
1: Yep, give them a follow there. Christian, thank you so much for joining us today.
0: Thank you for having me on. I appreciate it.
1: Thank you. 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
1: Jackie, from here back to Bayport to one of our secret studios, taping real food.
2: I love it.
1: In the season, do two a day, three a day, until we get them all done for the season.
2: I was going to ask you some of the recipes, but I know we're probably not going to tell me.
1: I can't let anything out of the bag yet. Mm-hmm. Well, I tell you one thing, we're doing some different cultural things. So we're not just doing Italian food, even though that's my favorite by far. I think we're doing some other ones already. We did a German show already. It was great.
2: Oh, wow. All right.
1: I love German food.
2: We are looking forward to that. I used to work at a German restaurant.
1: Did you really?
2: Pumpernickel's in Northport.
1: Oh, I remember the name of that play. I remember hearing that name, yeah.
2: Yeah.
1: It's gone though, right?
2: No, it's still in business.
1: Because in the show, I said, we're going to run later. But in the show, I said, hard to find German restaurants these days because they're closing all over the place.
2: Oh, I hope they're not closing.
1: I know, I love German food. I'm a big fan. So.
2: All right.
1: Bring it on. So I'll be cooking the rest of the day.
2: All right, well, that's it for today's show. We hope you'll join us again tomorrow right after the Mass. I'm Jackie Lucas.
1: And I'm Monsignor Jim Vlaughan, part-time chef. Thanks for joining us, everybody. God bless. We'll see you soon.

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6: 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At our first Holy Communion, we received Christ's precious body and blood alongside our parish community. At our confirmation, we were sealed with the Holy Spirit and received His gifts. In holy matrimony, we witnessed husbands and wives join together as one as they became living examples of Catholic unity and love. Through the sacrament of reconciliation, we confess our sins and receive forgiveness and healing through Christ's mercy. In the sacrament of holy orders, we watch men answer God's call to the priesthood and diaconate, ensuring that our parishes are vibrant for generations to come. We too are called to help build the kingdom of God here on Long Island, to ensure that our parishes will be here for our children and their children. Your gifts have helped seminarians in their formation, assisted the various ministries of the diocese to spread the faith to others, inspired the youth and young adults of Long Island as they grow in their faith, helped supported the needy through Catholic Charities. Your gifts to your parish have helped with maintenance and upkeep of the church building, created various ministries and events that nourish the faith of your fellow parishioners, and various other necessities that have kept your parish going for years. Your gifts have always made a difference, but few gifts will ever make such a generational impact as giving through your will. When you give through your will, you help create the special moments that you experienced in your life for future generations. When you remember the church in your will, you are doing your part to spread the faith. You are creating a strong foundation for the future church in your community and across the island. Thank you for your gift.

0: you for the legacy you are leaving behind. Well done, my good and faithful servant.
1: St. Pope John Paul II said, "Society as a whole must respect, defend, and promote the dignity of every human person at every moment and in every condition of that person's life." Catholic Charities of Long Island responds to that call every day. There are services and outreach. Catholic Charities shares the love of Jesus Christ by offering dignified and compassionate care to the poor of every faith and background. We see Jesus in each person we serve, and when we care for them, we are not simply doing something good. We're serving and caring for Christ. As Matthew 25:40 says, "You did it for me."

0: Hello and welcome to You Did It For Me. I'm your host, Danielle Campbell. Well, Catholic Charities of Long Island was recently honored by a visit from Bishop John Barris of the Diocese of Rockville Center to Catholic Charities of Long Island's Immigration and Refugee Ministry. It was a tremendous blessing to the newly arriving families we serve and to the staff who helped them find their way in a new home. Bishop Barris listened to the families, praying for them, and he also thanked the Catholic Charity staff for their work with those who have fled their homes because of violence and war. Bishop Barris' visit meant so much to so many. It was a beautiful sign of his support. Not only was it a gift of faith and hope.
1: In the name of the Father, and of the Son, and of the Holy Spirit, amen.
0: It was a much-needed blessing.
1: Give thanks for the wonderful Catholic Charities staff, the staff members who have been refugees themselves, who understand so deeply the heart of the refugee, the heart of the immigrant.
0: Bishop Barris visited Catholic Charities of Long Island's Immigration and Refugee Ministries, a visit that was uplifting.
2: I'm so proud of Catholic Charities. I'm so proud of our 133 parishes. They see the prayer, they welcome the stranger. They have a wonderful sense of how the gospel of human life and Catholic social justice teaching work together on behalf of refugees and immigrants. How important that is.
3: It is a blessing. It is something that we as Catholic Charities Immigrant Services really needed, and our clients also, to know that he supports us, that he supports our client, that he supports this mission, that he feels their pain. That's just wonderful to have him listen so carefully to every single story, what our clients have been going through.
0: Carmen Maculon, who is the Director of Immigration and Refugee Services, arranged for the bishop to meet the team that supports our immigration and refugee services, which included several immigration attorneys along with support staff, along with the families served by CCLI's Immigration Ministry. They felt blessed, they felt heard, and supported by his concern. Staff members, some of whom first came to Catholic Charities as immigrants and refugees, spoke movingly about their work. Catholic Charities immigration attorneys spoke about the challenges families face as they navigate the complicated legal process. Immigrants and refugees from nations including Ukraine, Haiti, El Salvador, Nicaragua, and Afghanistan shared the struggles they encountered in their native lands that forced them to migrate to the United States. The families also spoke about the support Catholic Charities has offered them since their arrival here on Long Island. Bishop Barris listened carefully to those who spoke, engaging them in friendly conversation and offering prayers for all. He called the care for the immigrants part of the church's global mission and thanked Catholic Charities staff and those who serve in our parishes for the welcome they offer.
3: And in such a

0: short time, he managed to hear from what is going on in Ukraine, what brought them here, you know, the clients who are from there suffering, and the service providers, our case managers that are also from Ukraine. So they were once our refugees and now they are assisting others. Or the ones from Central America that came in as unaccompanied minors and now they are case managers serving the new ones that have arrived. Or the ones from Haiti finding themselves in that impossible situation, not able to stay but not able to go. And then we also have our Afghanis who all of a sudden find themselves in a limbo. We had this attorney who worked in Afghanistan for 7 years, qualifying for his special immigrant visa, now finding himself without anything, and with his wife and children here. It's a desperate situation for many, but at the same time, knowing that we are here to support them the best way we can.
1: Our Catholic Charities staff is so inspirational, and so many of them have had the refugee experience themselves, and so they bring that experience to their compassion, their care. And of course, it all takes a deeper meaning when it's done in the context of Catholic Charities, our belief in the presence of Jesus and everyone, our understanding of how the corporal and spiritual works of mercy apply to refugees and immigrants. Are a beautiful form of Catholic witness, a beautiful form of Catholic evangelization. I was touched by the children too, you know, just the resilience of children, the things they've been through, just they're incredible. And yet, you know, how strong they can be.
2: At Catholic Charities, trusted legal guidance is at the heart of our immigration services. We help newly arriving families make sense of a complicated and often changing immigration and citizenship laws. Right now, our counselors are helping more than 9,000 individuals and families. That includes providing critical legal support to survivors of human trafficking and immigrants who have been victims of crime.
3: Today was a great day for Catholic Charities of Long Island, particularly our immigration services ministry. The bishop came, visited, met staff, listened to staff, met our clients, listened to our clients. Everyone really felt heard, and it was amazing that the bishop was able to take time out of his busy day, busy schedule, come out and speak with folks, and they sincerely appreciated it. This was something that really meant something to them. It was important. It's amazing, and it's something great that Catholic Charities is able to do. We've hired folks that had been clients, right? Refugees, one form or another, Ukrainian, Haitian, what have you. And they have been so impressed with the work that's done here. They have taken jobs here and have stayed for a very long period of time. They're helping others that were in the same situation as them years ago, and now they're able to impact their lives positively. They're committed to what they're doing and they're good at what they do. It's amazing what some of these folks have had to deal with in their lives and how they persevere. The level of compassion and care that's demonstrated by the Catholic Charity staff is exactly that. They are seeing the face of Jesus in each and every one of our clients.
4: We go through a lot of problems. We go through a lot of listening to the stories from the immigrants, a lot of energy, you know, that we drain from this energy or everything that is coming, that is happening lately. But knowing that he is in solidarity with us, it means a lot. It means that he is with us through the current situation that our refugees and immigrants are going through, especially here on Long Island. It means that he is accompanying us. It means that he is supporting us in a way, emotionally and spiritually.
0: To me, is that's what this church is about. It's, you know, walking with them, walking with the refugee, walking with the immigrant, and that's exactly what he did today.

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0: Welcome back to You Did It For Me. Joining me in the studio today is Michael McMillan, Legal Affairs Coordinator for Catholic Charities of Long Island. Mike, thank you so much for joining us.
4: Appreciate you for having me.
0: Yeah, and we just had such a great visit with Bishop Barris, and you were there, obviously.
4: I was.
0: And you were able to give the bishop an overview of the services of our Ministry of Immigration. And every time I hear yourself and the other attorneys and staff speak about what we do, I learn something new.
4: Right. So we are Catholic Charities Immigrant Services. We are an agency recognized by the Department of Justice to do immigration work. We have attorneys. We have accredited representatives, also recognized by the Department of Justice, to also do immigration work. We take on cases that involve individuals who want to get their citizenship, their legal permanent residency, whether they're petitioning for family members, spouses, children, parents. We work with victims of human trafficking, victims of crime, asylees, and refugees. So the bishop it's not his first time he's visiting or meeting with individuals who we serve. So credit to him that he's really involved in getting the firsthand accounts of their stories.
0: Yeah, I was really touched. I was there, and I was able to hear, first of all, the attorneys and the staff speak about what they do. And I am always taken back by how complicated it is and how often the laws change and how you have to kind of, you know, jump over these hurdles to help the families, the newly arriving families.
4: Absolutely. I feel like every Friday I'm going home to do homework to learn something new, whether it's forms changing, laws

0: changing, laws reversing. You just got to stay on top of it. And the clients put their faith in our hard work. All of our staff is always up to date. And we're not afraid to ask questions when we don't understand something. And I think to serve the community, you just have to be ready to learn as the laws change.
1: One thing that I was very impressed with, and I make sure I let people know, is that our staff, our immigration staff, our attorneys, and the caseworkers, they walk the journey. You're going to court. You're filling out documents. You're going before judges. This is not just advice.
0: Correct. So it usually starts off with consultations. If we believe we can help the individual, we'll take on the case. And that's getting their backstory, having them collect documents that we need, filling out the application, sending it out. Eventually, they'll get their receipts, they'll do their fingerprints, their background checks. They'll be either assigned an immigration interview, and there's offices in Holtsville, Long Island, Bethpage. They may have it in the city in Manhattan. And attorneys like myself will go with them to court, we'll go with them to the offices to represent them before immigration officers. For it could be their naturalization interview, their interview for legal permanent residency, it could be an interview for asylum, or it could be an interview in court to see what remedies they have in their case. So it's definitely a hands-on approach that we take on in the office.
1: And I know that the human trafficking issue is really one of the most heart-wrenching parts of what our staff has to deal with.
0: Absolutely. It's we're mainly immigration law focused, but when it comes to the cases, we're dealing with people. And it's not, I know immigration could be very a political topic, but and it's numbers, et cetera, but when you're talking face-to-face, you're dealing with this trauma, this fear, anxiety, desperation. Luckily, Catholic Charities does have a network where we can refer them out if they need mental health assistance or anything like that. It works for the client and ourselves.
1: I want to speak about how the staff felt, but since we're speaking about the clients, it was really touching, almost moved myself to tears, hearing about the father from Afghanistan who could not get the proper paperwork so he can, you know, get a job to support his family. Mm-hmm. The father from Haiti who had a similar situation. The woman who was a victim of human trafficking and her story. It just, as you said, these people are in such a struggle. They're fleeing their countries because of violence, right? And war. Yeah. Ukrainian families. The Ukrainian mom who really the whole time the bishop was there just cried and cried and was so thankful to be able to express her thanks for the bishop's prayers.
0: Exactly. It's just very important to remember that these are people and people come with stories and experiences. And it was very important for the bishop to be there because, sure, I can tell him what's going on at work and what we're dealing with, but it's great for him to get the firsthand account so he can explain to his parishes where we need to focus or where he wants the homilies, et cetera, to really address the community. It's also important for the clients themselves. They get to see, you know, they get to see the bishop. A lot of them come from countries where the bishop is, they're not in an area where they're ever going to see a bishop. And they get to see him firsthand. And it brings up the spirit, definitely. And, you know, they feel heard and they feel welcomed, which is part of the church's mission.
1: Yeah, and that was my big takeaway from that day. Bishop Barris was just so intent on listening to their stories, focused, hearing what each person had to say. And he also prayed with them and blessed them, not just prayed, but also blessed them. And it was really a beautiful moment.
0: Exactly. I mean, not many people could say they had the opportunity to pray with the bishop or be blessed by him. So, and he took his time with every single one of them, heard their stories, even if they needed a break because of how much emotion it brought up within them, he was willing to wait and complete their story. So it was credit to him again.
1: Yeah. And the staff, it just meant so much to the staff. I

0: know that the staff members afterwards said to me they were so happy that the bishop was there and his team, as well as Mike Smith, the CEO of Catholic Charities. It meant so much for these people that, you know, every day they're in the trenches and they're dealing with the heartache of this ministry, and to have that support.
1: Absolutely. It was a
0: paramount.
1: Huge morale boost. It's very easy when you're working on these type of cases to, you know, get your win and then move on to the next case to try to help the next person. But it's important to celebrate your wins, if you will, to see the bishop there, to see the CEO supporting the staff. They all came away very happy, and it reminds them of why they're there, to help the people that they serve.
0: Right, and it just, again, that beautiful moment when the bishop blessed everyone and prayed for them, and the mom from Ukraine who spoke about leaving her family behind, holding her daughter, who, you know, just kind of was mostly supporting her mom as she cried through her thanks for being heard.
1: Exactly. I mean, having to leave a war-torn country, and now you're dealing with all that pressure on your shoulders, being able to speak to the bishop and pray with him and see him in person in very close proximities is definitely a huge help for her.
0: Yeah, it was really a very touching. I said I felt like the Holy Spirit was in the room.
1: Definitely.
0: Yeah, it was so great. Mike, thank you so much for speaking with us, giving us an overview of our ministry, our immigration and refugee ministry at Catholic Charities of Long Island. And thank you for your good work. Thank you for your intelligence and keeping at it. We really appreciate it, and for helping these newly arriving families. I always say, not just survive, but you're helping them thrive. And that's really what we're all about.
1: I appreciate it. Thank you very much.
0: Okay. Next, find out where you can learn more about the services available or get involved. More You Did It For Me after these messages.
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0: 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Now we go to Father Louis Kona, Associate Pastor of St. Patrick's in Smithtown, for our closing reflection.
1: One of the principal features of Catholic social teaching is the balancing or pairing of basic goods of society. For example, we always have to keep in mind the common good of all citizens and the individual dignity of every human person. In the case of immigration, we learn from the work of Catholic Charities the balancing of the goods of the entire community with the dignity of individual immigrants and refugees. The saints are the greatest example of how to live out the principles of Catholic social teaching. Mother Cabrini, the patroness of immigrants, had a deep love and respect for each individual immigrant, as well as a deep love and respect for the host country and community of new arrivals. Mother balanced these interests by defending the dignity of immigrant communities, while also encouraging immigrants to incorporate into civic life. She did this by establishing Catholic schools and equipping immigrants with the highest level of education and training in the life of faith and the life of virtue. Mother also passed on the Catholic faith to immigrant children, many of whom never received the sacraments. Today, Catholic Charities continues this important work of caring for immigrants and encouraging them to reach their highest potential through education, material support, and formation in the faith.

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5: Hi, this is

The Lord be with you. A reading from the Holy Gospel according to Matthew. On that day, Jesus went out of the house and sat down by the sea. Such large crowds gathered around him that he got into a boat and sat down. And the whole crowd stood along the shore. And he spoke to them at length in parables, saying, "A sower went out to sow, and as he sowed, some seed fell on the path, and birds came and ate it up. Some fell on rocky ground where it had little soil. It sprang up at once because the soil was not deep. And when the sun rose, it was scorched, and it withered for lack of roots. Some seed fell among thorns, and the thorns grew up and choked it. But some seed fell on rich soil and produced fruit, 100 or 60 or 30-fold. Whoever has ears to ought to hear." The disciples approached him and said, "Why do you speak to them in parables?" He said to them in reply, "Because knowledge of the mysteries of the kingdom of heaven has been granted to you, but to them it has not been granted. To anyone who has, more will be given, and he will grow rich. From anyone who has not, even what he has will be taken away. This is why I speak to them in parables, because they look but do not see, and hear but do not listen or understand. Isaiah's prophecy is fulfilled in them, which says, 'You shall indeed hear but not understand. You shall indeed look but never see.' Gross is the heart of this people. They will hardly hear with their ears. They have closed their eyes, lest they see with their eyes and hear with their ears and understand with their hearts and be converted, and I heal them. But blessed are your eyes because they see, and your ears because they hear. Amen, I say to you, many prophets and righteous people longed to see what you see but did not see it, and to hear what you hear but did not hear it. Hear then the parable of the sower. The seed sown on the path is the one who hears the word of the kingdom without understanding it, and the evil one comes and steals away what was sown in his heart. The seed sown on rocky ground is the one who hears the word and receives it at once with joy. But he has no roots and lasts only for a time. When some tribulation or persecution comes because of the word, he immediately falls away. The seed sown among thorns is the one who hears the word, but then worldly anxiety and the lure of riches choke the word, and it bears no fruit. But the seed sown on rich soil is the one who hears the word and understands it, who indeed bears fruit and yields 100 or 60 or 30-fold. It's the gospel of the Lord. I don't have to tell you that some people like being in control. Maybe you're one of those people. I know that I can be at times, and the desire or the control can make it into many areas of our lives. Maybe it's in our workplace. Some of us want control in our group of friends, being the one who steers the conversation in a particular direction or decides what movie to see or what restaurant to eat at. Now, some of us want to control our marriages and even our dating relationships. As many of you know, and I don't have to tell you, that doesn't always work out so well. And none of this is probably surprises any of you, but it may surprise you to find out that many of us do the same thing in our spiritual lives, in our relationship with God. Now, in a certain sense, our need to so-called call the shots can shape many years of our faith lives. As an example, it can shape the way we pray. How many of us ask for certain things from God and get angry when we don't get exactly what we want? In other words, we often pray as if we are placing an order with God rather than being open to whatever God is asking of us. Sometimes our need for being in control can affect the way we act. How many of us act one way when people see our behavior and a completely different way when we're just by ourselves or alone? It's as if we want to control how others see us. It's as if we want to make sure that we look like good people or a good person. We might even try to fool God in those moments. And our need to be in control can certainly affect the way we love.
How many of us find it hard to love when there's nothing in it for ourselves in return? Now, our gospel story paints a much different picture for us. You know the story quite well. The story is about the parable of the sower. Now, first, Matthew gives us this image of a sower scattering seed everywhere. It's important to notice that the sower is not concerned with only sowing the seed where he thinks it'll grow. No, instead, the sower sows it all over the place, not really knowing which will grow and which will not. Or maybe not even caring which soil is fertile and which is not. Because that's not his job. That's not for him to know. That's not exactly in his control, is it? And then we have Matthew recalling Jesus telling the crowds about the different types of soil, ending with, "But the seed sown on rich soil is the one who hears the word and understands it, who indeed bears fruit." Hears the word and understand it. I kind of wish that Jesus didn't use that word understand, or possibly use a different word, for our modern ears can easily get the wrong idea. We hear the word understand and we often think of having something figured out, so to speak, or having a complete grasp of something, or knowing all the details. My friends, a true life of faith could not be any different, could not be more different. After all, elsewhere in Scripture we hear, "We walk by faith and not by sight. And blessed are those who have not seen and have believed." So what does God want us to hear? And what does he want us to understand? It seems to me that what God wants us to understand is that a life of faith is not knowing or figuring out or being in control, but instead being a certain kind of person. A life of faith is simply that, being faithful. We don't always have to see the path ahead or know what the fruits of our efforts will bring about. That's not possible. It's not even our job. I learned this very early in ministry. I can't tell you how many times I thought I gave an inspired homily from this very pulpit, only not to hear a peep from the parishioners on the way out the doors. And there are other times I thought that a particular homily really didn't work, only to hear a whole bunch of comments from parishioners about how it really touched their lives by what I said. And the truth is, we really just don't know how things will turn out when it comes to our spiritual journeys. We don't know God's plan. We don't know which actions will produce good fruit. Don't know what effect the good we try to do will have in the grand scheme of things. And you don't want to know something? That's okay, because we're not supposed to. We are not in control. What we do know is the type of person God wants us to be, and that is in our control. There's an image that comes to mind when I speak about this. Think about this. Somewhere there's a man or a woman sitting in a factory working on a machine that makes a certain bolt or a clip or a screw or something. And this person does the best that he or she can do to make this one part the way it needs to be made. The work may not be glamorous. In fact, it can be routine and at times a little monotonous. But the worker stands there day after day and makes sure that the part is made right. A year later, this magnificent plane rolls out at a distant factory. This beautiful creation of hundreds of thousands of different parts, each made by someone far away, someone who had no idea of the complete design, no idea what parts, thousands

of others were contributing to something so incredible. You see, each person did one thing well, and the result was magnificent. Faith is a lot like that, because we don't have to know the big picture all the time. All we have to do is to try to do our best in this time, in this place. I just need to be faithful to what God is asking of me. Maybe a little bit more compassionate, a little more understanding of others, a little more generous with the gifts that God has blessed me with, and quite honestly, a little more forgiving, or a little more loving. In other words, I just need to be both good soil, a good sower, sowing seeds of God's great love, and He will do the rest. I don't really have to know how it's all going to work out. Just trust. And that's good enough for me, because it's good enough for God.

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4: I'm Amy Grant, and I want to talk to you from my heart about the heart. There was nothing about my life that said, you have a ticking time bomb in your chest. But I did. I wound up in the office of a cardiologist because I was there with my husband. And at the tail end of that, the cardiologist looked at me and said, I want to see you. No one was more surprised than I was to learn I was living with a rare heart condition. He said, Amy, this condition, you'll be fine, and then catastrophic. A few months later, I had open heart surgery that saved my life. And I owe it to the research and life-saving medical breakthroughs developed by the American Heart Association. I'm grateful for the American Heart Association. Their research gave me more time to do the things I love with the people I love. So listen to your heart. I'm here today because...
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9: Hi, this is Archbishop

Friends, welcome to our very special, very intimate time of walking together with Mary. We continue our journey with Mary with contemplation and reflection on her wisdom, the wisdom of Mary, not only in her words, but also in her deeds. And today I would like to share with you and with us the words of Mary that somehow, you know, I call them a testament of Mary. These are the last words of Mary that we hear about in the scripture. And it happened at wedding at Cana in Galilee, when Mary told the servants, "Do whatever he tells you." Very profound message. Sometimes we don't realize and don't really appreciate the fact that these were the last words of Mary. Well, in my tradition and in my culture in Poland, the last words of someone who is so dear to us and close to us become like the testament of the whole life. The most important words. People always remember the last words of their loved ones, especially from the time when they were still here among us. So today I would like to talk about this testament of Mary, so profound, so beautiful, and so deep. Do whatever he tells you. But let's just put this word in the whole context. Let us take a look once again at the words of the Holy Gospel according to John, where we find them. Because when they ran out of wine, the mother of Jesus said to him, "They have no wine." Jesus said to her, "Woman, how does this concern affect me? My hour has not yet come." It was the first sign and miracle, as you remember, Jesus performed at the wedding at Cana in Galilee. His hour did not come yet because, of course, his mission was not fulfilled yet in his crucifixion, his death and resurrection. But somehow, intuitively, Mary, being the mother, knew that Jesus is going to do it. She knows him better than anyone else. She knew that at this request and her words, Jesus is going to do something. She may not know yet what is going to happen, but she knew that Jesus is definitely going to do something about it. This is why we read, his mother said to the servers, "Do whatever he tells you." Mary's testament of life. And there were 6 stone water jars for Jewish ceremonial washings, each holding 20 to 30 gallons. Jesus said to them, "Fill the jars with water." So they filled them to the brim. Let's just pause here for a second, because once again, I would like us to contemplate on these beautiful words of Mary. Do whatever he tells you. The sentence has 3 elements. Whatever Jesus tells you. How important to experience even miracles in our lives is to listen to those things that Jesus is telling us.

important for us is to focus on his words. You know, as you know, Mary's whole life was a life of contemplation. She was contemplating the Word of God. That's why she became so responsible for the Word of God becoming flesh in the life of Jesus Christ. Mary was definitely a mystic, contemplating not only the Word of God, but then everything what her son, Jesus, said and did for humanity and for all of us. So do what he tells you, but we need to know what Jesus is telling us. This is why, friends, studying the scripture, getting involved with meditating the Word of God. Basically, once again, I'm going to tell you, engaging with Lectio Divina, the most ancient and most effective method of reflection on the Word of God, Pope Francis and Pope Benedict reminded us of and about. Telling what Jesus, listening to what Jesus is telling us is very important. Not just selectively. Whatever he tells you, whatever Jesus tells you is the most essential. Everything, basically everything what Jesus says is the most essential. Sometimes it sounds like whatever because we may be surprised by his words. Jesus is the one who knows what is the best for us. You know, let's just keep reminding ourselves that our God, Jesus, is not the Lord of our wants. You know, how often in our prayers we just simply come with our wants. I want this, I want that, I want this, and I want that. The language of wants, someone so beautifully said, is unknown language to God because he already knows what we need. Jesus, teaching his disciples how to pray, said, before you will even start praying, please know that your Father knows already what you need. Therefore, sometimes the words of Jesus will be kind of, in our mind, confrontational. Will be not easy to accept. But see how very powerful is this testimony. Do whatever he tells you. Listen to what he's telling you. Sometimes you'll be challenged and you'll be surprised, but whatever he tells you comes already out of very deep understanding and knowing what our life, human life, is all about. Jesus entered our humanity to lift us up to divine life. And listen to this. The Mary's testament is not finished yet. Not only is this important for us to know and to read and to understand what he is telling us, whatever that is, it's for our benefits, it's for our well-being. Do something about this. Do something about those things that we learn and hear. We are ought to put his words in action. This is the way we help Jesus to become the sacrament of salvation to the rest of the world. By doing what he is telling us, we become the visual signs of his presence in this world. This is an expression of our sacramental life. How important it is for us to engage not only with understanding and reading, and even allowing ourselves to be challenged by Jesus, perhaps sometimes taking us to the places where we don't want to go. But as long as we will do what he's telling us to do, miracles do happen. Incredible things happen. You know, and I am talking about trust in the words of Jesus, no matter what, the kind of trust Peter the Apostle had. Do you remember the time when they were fishing the whole night? And Peter is professional, he's the fisherman. He knew exactly where, at what time, in what way he's supposed to put the nets down. And yet, they caught absolutely nothing. Without even moving the boat, he hears the words of Jesus putting the nets on the other side. It's like, yeah, right, Lord. I just did the fishing and nothing happened. And now you're telling me to put those things on the other side? Well,

Peter did it because he had this incredible trust in the words of Jesus, sometimes challenging and maybe not even making sense to us. But as long as we have that kind of trust, Peter's trust, you heard what happened to the fishing at the direction of Jesus, showing them the way. Do you remember the story of Peter when he listened to the words of Jesus? Peter

0: because I'm going to use this coin for the point that I'm trying to make. Lord, I'm the fisherman. And are you telling me that I should go there and start fishing, and the first fish I'm going to catch is going to have the coin? Well, Peter did it, although the request of Jesus didn't make sense. But because he did it, look at this, how helpful it was and how helpful Peter was, helping Jesus to make his point and a miracle truly across. See, this is the kind of trust we are talking about. I want to point out this trust because after hearing the words of Jesus, at the request of Mary, do whatever he tells you, servants just did that. Just did that. They filled those jars to the brim. And Jesus ordered them, he said to them, take now the water from these jars to the headmaster, head steward, take it. So as they were grabbing the water, they didn't know it turned already into the wine. Something happened and the water turned into the wine on the way from the jars to the head waiter, but in the hands of the servants. Folks, probably there is no better theology of grace that we hear in this beautiful story. The grace of God always works on top of our human nature. The grace of God never replaces our activity. You know, you cannot sit just in the couch thinking that God is going to do a miracle for you. No, no. We have to try to do our best. Let's do what we can do. All what we can do sometimes fill those jars to the brim, but at the request of Jesus, yes, on the way somehow, the miracle happened. Just like those 10 lepers that were healed by Jesus, only one of them, as they were healed on the way to see the priest, was cured, only one of them recognized God's work happening with assistance of us making our best efforts. What a beautiful school of Mary is ours, once again given to us. We are all invited to continue our journey together with Mary, listening to her words, but also looking and contemplating her deeds, because this wisdom is for all of us, the promise and the assurance of eternal life. Perhaps miracle for some, but they do definitely happen, as long as we put this trust in the way that she did and the servants did in this story, because God is always the keeper of his promise, sharing with us his grace. So let's continue our walking with Mary as we pray. Hail Mary, full of grace, the Lord is with you. Blessed are you among women, and blessed the fruit of your womb, Jesus. Holy Mary, Mother of God, pray for us sinners, now and in the hour of our death. Amen.
1: There's a shelter pet who wants to meet you. 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

Today on Catholic Health, Conversations in Care, a look at Catholic Health's emergency medical services and the dedicated team caring for Long Islanders 24 hours a day, 7 days a week. That's next.

0: Welcome to Catholic Health Conversations in Care. I'm Colleen McVeigh. And today's conversation is all about who we turn to during a medical emergency or crisis. Now, chances are most of you have been to an emergency department for yourself or for a loved one. And you know it can be a very frightening, nerve-wracking time. A time when you need the best emergency medical team and compassionate care. And that's what you get at Catholic Health's 6 Long Island hospitals. Joining us today for today's conversation is Kevin Ferrati, Catholic Health's Vice President of Emergency Medical Services. Kevin, welcome to Conversations in Care. I'm so happy you're here.
1: Thank you for having me.
0: And it's an extremely exciting time. You are the person to talk to. Something very new at Catholic Health. Let's talk about the new in-house ambulance service.
1: Yeah, so I am so blessed and so fortunate that on St. Patrick's Day, we went live with our own operated EMS asset that we have purchased from a private ambulance company, brought over 180 new EMTs and paramedics into Catholic Health to ensure that we are providing emergency and not emergency ambulance transport coast to coast, across Long Island, and into Queens.
0: Talk about the size of the service.
1: So we have more than 27 ambulances, paramedic response vehicles, our own in-house EMS dispatch. So truly from the moment someone starts to feel ill all the way through definitive care, you know that Catholic Health Ambulance is going to support you amongst each step along your patient care journey.
0: So why have an in-house service? What was it like before? What's the difference?
1: It's critical. When you have an in-house service versus using multiple vendors, you lose the continuity of care. You lose the quality of care. So with Catholic Health Ambulance Service, now we're able to actually take that care that you're receiving in the hospital, in your doctor's office, across Catholic Health, and then bring it to your bedside in your home and ensure that quality of care, that safety of care, and that caring, compassionate provider that you're used to now happens at all steps along your journey.
0: Okay, so how does it work? How do I find a Catholic Health Ambulance Service?
1: Easy enough.
0: Okay.
1: From the moment you start to feel ill to the moment you think you need to go to the emergency department, call us. We have a Center for Care Coordination based out of Melville that serves all of Long Island, and we have 24/7 EMS dispatchers ready to not only triage the type of response that you need and the right ambulance that you need, but most importantly, at the right time that you need it.
0: And I think it's important that we will be putting that phone number up, which I do have. But you have to have that phone number with you really at all times, at your home, right? I mean, this isn't a matter of calling 911. You have to call Catholic Health Ambulance Service.
1: Absolutely. And we will also triage it. So if you are confused or if you don't know whether or not to call 911, you can call us. We have trained clinical providers that are sitting at the will of that phone call. And if we feel like we can't get there fast enough, we will move that and we'll have that nice handoff. But it's more so about preparing you to the emergency department, making sure that the care teams in our emergency departments are ready for you, which is why calling us is so critically important.
0: And how do you get the emergency department ready?
1: Yeah, so by coordinating the care from the moment that you're dialing and we're responding, in the background, we're advising and we're activating the emergency department. We're pre-registering you into our emergency department. So the moment you arrive, you're going to the bedside, that care team already has your record pulled up. They already know what to expect for you. They can put you in the appropriate room with the right team. So from the moment that care is, there's not a step missing along the way.
0: Wow. You know, you said it actually went live, or you launched it on St. Patrick's Day.
1: Yes.
0: What a great day.
1: Luck of the Irish.
0: Luck of the Irish, for sure. So the kind of responses you're getting from you know, Long Islanders.
1: Yesterday, I received the best phone call, and our interim CEO, Gary Havikin, who's also a paramedic by trade, said it best. He said, you know, this is what Catholic Health does. And this person not only called us for an emergency situation, but then had to use our service multiple times thereafter. And she said from the moment that she got in the ambulance each and every time with different providers, she knew that quality care, that compassionate care that we expect all of our caregivers to give across Catholic Health was going to be there. And she felt it across each of them. And she said how genuine. And she actually ended by saying, I love them.
0: Oh, and I like the idea of the coordination. You know, if my doctor is already with Catholic Health, the minute I call Catholic Health Ambulance, it's all there, right?
1: It's all there, and we will help even for those patients that don't have Catholic Health as a we will still help you with that care. We will still transport you to the facility that is most appropriate for your care. But within our system, we have that continuity, and we are all supported on the technology side, so our caregivers have the resources, and now our patients have the same resources.
0: And this didn't just happen. You've been working on this for a while.
1: For two years. And that's where, you know, we have a fantastic team at Catholic Health, everybody from our technology team all the way through our billing, and most importantly, our clinical providers day-to-day providing that care at the bedside in our emergency department. And by rolling this out the way we did, we are now bringing that care in the emergency department right to the bedside of the patient and the residents.
0: And this just started? Expansion plans?
1: Expansion,
0: your vision?
1: Absolutely. We are so excited. We want to make sure that personalized, coordinated care that you feel and you expect out of your caregiver is now happening at all points of your care. And we want to be the leading provider of that. We know that we are going to be the best at providing it across Long Island and into the New York City area.
0: I read, and that's it too, New York City. This goes, how long?
1: Right into the borough of Queens. We're going to come and make sure we're starting that care journey for you.
0: Okay. So looking more to the future, the expansion plans?
1: Expansion plans is really from that moment of symptom onset.
0: Okay.
1: You need a trained professional caregiver to help you with that, to guide you through that. And that's where our Center for Care Coordination comes in. And then along each of those steps, if you need an ambulance, we're going to provide that, both in an emergency situation, we're going to be able to coordinate that for the fastest time that you want, not when we're able to give it to you, but when you want that care, all the way through to the end point of care, we're going to make sure that that is coordinated in a sound fashion, providing the safest, highest quality care possible.
0: Talk about this partnership that you have with local universities, which I find so interesting for the next generation of EMTs.
1: Absolutely. So healthcare is in dire need of the future, and we need future professionals. And so having an EMS resource now combined with all of the great work that our providers and our staff is doing, our colleagues are doing in the universities, we are now bridging that. We're bringing the EMT programs, we're bringing the paramedic programs. So now not only are we developing a career for those that want it in the pre-hospital, but now what we're also able to do is start that person's career as an EMT and help them guide their journey through Catholic Health and guide their journey through the healthcare industry all through while growing their own professional interests as well.
0: Are you seeing a need for EMTs?
1: Absolutely. We need EMTs. We need paramedics. We need those that are interested in not only supporting us, and if you don't want a paid position, reach out to your local fire departments. Mm-hmm. Volunteer. Help, because we need help at all areas of healthcare. And this is not a local issue. This is a national issue.
0: If we go from, you know, the ambulances are these little EDs on wheels, that's what I like to call them. But let's go from the ambulance to the actual, emergency department. We've been watching, even just this year, Good Samaritan University Hospital, the expansion of that ED, the changes and expansions we're seeing in Catholic Health with our emergency departments.
1: Yeah, we point to two things. We point to access, we point to quality. And we are providing the right access. We're expanding access across not only just our emergency departments, but in our communities. But then by allowing us to expand and grow the way we have with the support of our great board and our great leadership team, we're providing the best care possible in the right spaces at the right time, using and developing that with the best and most advanced technology possible. And that's what you're seeing at Good Samaritan and at Mercy and elsewhere.
0: I say, I really would like to know of anybody who hasn't been to an emergency department, and I hope you have not been in a while. And for someone who hasn't been in a while, it might be a different experience now, the way, you know, emergency departments are run.
1: It can be intimidating, but that's really where I love our colleagues, and I am so fortunate to represent them the way I do, because I can tell you, as chaotic as an emergency department is, the nurses, the providers, and the thousands of support people behind them, making sure that experience is the best possible, regardless if you're going there for a common illness or your most traumatic incident.
0: And that's it. Yeah, it's broken bones to heart attacks, you know. But I know a million years ago when I went with my children were young, what is new now?

0: now, they did not have the actual pediatric sections for children, right? I mean, even those are the kind of changes that I thought, wow, that's so important.
1: Good Samaritan specifically, level one adult trauma, level two pediatric trauma center in your community, right down the road. But what is most important about what we're doing at Catholic Health is we're taking that into all of our hospitals. So our advanced critical care and cardiac care teams of St. Francis is now at each of our campuses, our teams, our providers. But one thing that sticks out is the connection of that personalized attention to your caregiver combined with technology. So we are now supporting our caregivers with the technology that they need to do their job faster, more efficient, and at a higher quality.
0: Very quickly, just a little bit on emergency department etiquette. Just for someone, again, to know what to expect when they get there, because it's really not first come, first serve at all times, right?
1: Yeah.
0: What to expect.
1: We follow the model of compassion and respect. And understanding that your caregivers are oftentimes seeing the worst of people in their worst dire condition, that is not that person. That's that person in the moment. And that's where our caregivers have that compassion that they see. So the compassion and the respect in return is often something that we, we not only expect, but we respectfully ask for, because our caregivers are going to triage the most dire sick patients first, but they're still going to make sure that you're still receiving that level of care that you expect out of your local emergency department at the highest possible care that they're able to give.
0: Yeah, I think it was, I don't know if I was watching an interview with you, it was maybe no cell phones? Or was it in an ambulance? Maybe could we turn our cell phones off or just put them to the side, if possible, right?
1: That's generally a good social statement as well. But
0: true.
1: I think the biggest thing is that, first responders in general, healthcare providers are under extreme stress. And that's where what we're doing at Catholic Health is ensuring that their mental and also their physical well-being is cared for, which is also then going to make sure that those moments where people are not acting to their highest capabilities and best is going to come through.
0: Because we know, like I said, everybody's under stress, and everybody's scared. A lot of people are scared in that room, so it's or that department. So it's just like, okay, let's just be kind to each other. That's all. But I want to make sure we talked about it earlier. There is a special phone number to call if you live in Nassau County, 516-465-6700, Suffolk County, 631-465-6700. And you can also go on the website, Catholic Health, for more information. For general information, it's catholichealthli.org, or call 866-MY-LI-DOC. Kevin, thank you so much. We have more to talk about, because I want you to stay right where you are. Coming up next, the Catholic Health EMTs who helped save a family of five from their burning home. We'll be right back.
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0: Welcome back to Catholic Health, Conversations in Care. Well, today we are talking about Catholic Health's Emergency Medical Services and its life-saving team of doctors, nurses, and other medical staff, including two of its EMTs, who are being hailed as heroes. Recently, their CHS ambulance was on a routine patient transport that turned out to be anything but routine.
4: On May 21st, my dad was being brought from the hospital back home in an ambulance, in a cab.

0: Catholic Health ambulance by the Catholic Health team, and as he was being transported from the driveway into the house, fire broke out in the attic. The air conditioning unit apparently caught a fire while the technician was working on it. So during that uncertain, unforeseen catastrophic event, the technician who was there on site, he immediately took the action to make sure that everybody was safe. And he brought my dad back into the ambulance, make sure that he was well taken, safe back to the hospital. It was my opportunity to appreciate, express my gratitude in person to the team. And I just absolutely was thrilled to take that opportunity, because not many times people get to meet EMT personnel in person. So this was something that I was really glad that I got that opportunity to thank them in person, to express my gratitude. My dad is in rehab. He is obviously much better now than he was 3 weeks ago when this unfortunate situation happened. And we are obviously trying to gather up our day-to-day lives back to normalcy as much as fast as we possibly can.
1: The event was unusual, right? You know, you're thinking typical discharge from the hospital, you know, routine driving the patient home, getting things ready, trying to transition the patient from hospital care to home care, and you pull up and you see, you know, smoke coming out of a house with flames. You know, in a situation like that, you know, your instincts kick in. You know, the first thing he did wasn't call 911, right? He went and rescued and told the people to come out of the house and made sure that was taken care of before, you know, calling 911. But it's a very, you know, unique situation. You don't ever really see that happening. So it was fortunate that transpired that way.
2: We were bringing Mr. Shaw home from St. Charles, you know, routine discharge, do 5 or 6 of those a day. And I was going upstairs to see where Mr. Shaw was going, and as I was walking up the stairs, I could see into the attic, and the attic was engulfed in flames, you know, smoke, fire, the whole nine. So I knew as soon as I saw it that it was beyond anything I could handle, that I needed to get everyone out of the house, you know, make sure everyone got out safely, call 911, move the ambulance away from the house, and just get everyone out safely. I'm not trained for fires. I'm trained for, you know, medical emergencies, not so much for fires, but I'm glad I was there at right place, right time. I was scared for the people inside the house. You know, I was scared for the patient's family. I wanted to make sure everyone got out okay, but, you know, I'm glad everyone did. I'm very appreciative and thankful. I don't do it for the recognition. I don't do it for the awards. I do it because it's my job, and I love doing it, but you know, it's a pat on my back, and I'm very appreciative. It's nice to know that I made an impact on someone's life, even if it was for, you know, 30 minutes, that I made a positive impact, and that's all I'm trying to do is just help people.
3: Wow. Joining me once again, Kevin Ferrati, Catholic Health's Vice President of Emergency Medical Services, and wow, I have to say it again, that's a family of five. Like, they're just driving to go drop a patient off, correct?
4: And something they do every single day. Something that they never think twice of doing, and they were right place, right time. If they were just a minute later, we don't even want to think of what could have happened.
3: Yeah, I made an impact. Boy, you made an impact, Ryan. You really, and his partner, who wasn't able to make it that day, and we want to give his partner some credit too, who was
4: EMT Semi Yalkegi and EMT Ryan Pappas. They were instrumental. So as Ryan was in the home helping, Semi stayed with the patient, caring for them, making sure that they were calm, keeping them up to date. So then when we were able to finally get the fire department there, they brought the patient back to the hospital and made sure there was a safe handoff back at the hospital. Fantastic.
3: I love watching you watch that package, because you are so proud. It's just like everybody at Catholic Health has to be so so proud of them.
4: We are incredible. You know, it was so great for that instance when we were able to award them. Our CEO, Gary Havokin, our entire leadership team, everybody from the highest at Catholic Health all the way down to our entry-level staff were there to celebrate it. And it truly was a celebration, which was fantastic.
3: And we were talking too, we're watching it, and you're saying really the difference a minute could have made in that situation, right?
4: That fire spread, and there's actually video that we were able to see afterwards where just as he's walking down the stairs, you could see the orange glow growing in the upstairs. It was truly a profound moment of seconds. And truly seconds did matter in that instance.
3: And there was a baby in the home too?
4: There was a baby. There were other kids. There were other family members that without Ryan and Semi at that side, at that moment, helping them, we're just very blessed and very

0: Very fortunate. Somebody, it was truly divine intervention.
1: Exactly. Divine. Oh, Kevin, we appreciate it. We're so proud of what they did. I know you are. I love watching you watch them.
0: Yeah, thank you.
1: So great.
0: It's fantastic to be able to represent them in this in this light, because they truly deserve all the respect.
1: Thank you very much. Well, coming up next, Kevin joins Catholic Health's Tim Kelchner for a closer look at one of Catholic Health's new ED on Wheels. We will be right back.
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3: At St. Francis Heart Center, we're not just regional heart experts. 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
1: Welcome back to Catholic Health Conversations in Care. And today we're talking about Catholic Health's Medical Emergency Services, which has a new in-house ambulance service. Well, next, Catholic Health's Tim Kelchner takes us inside one of the vehicles. But first, here's a look at the blessing of the fleet and the recent ribbon-cutting ceremony.
4: We welcome the newest asset of Catholic Health, which is Catholic Health Emergency Medical Services, to our fleet. And what that really does is it finishes, it puts the wrapping on the continuum of care that Catholic Health provides to the patients and the communities. You know, we're there when you're at your greatest need for care. And we're also there to transfer you out of the hospitals when you're done, right? So it's a full onset of care continuum.
5: This ribbon cutting was about a celebration for all the hard work of everybody to get this company up and running. The integration from the old company, Emergency Ambulance Service, to Catholic Health EMS. You know, Kevin was really the instrument to get that all done. You know, bringing everybody to the table and bringing the right people to the table who invested themselves. That's the reason why Catholic Health sets itself apart from other agencies, because we take the best, put them together, and have a, you know, spiritual spin on it too.
6: Kevin, such an exciting day for Catholic Health, launching our new EMS program. Can you just provide a little overview of the program?
0: Yeah, so we're super excited at Catholic Health. You know, the ability to integrate care from the moment of patient onset all the way through definitive care is critical. And the only way to do that at the highest quality care possible is to have your own EMS operation. So we partnered and we looked at a private ambulance company, Emergency Ambulance Service, and through the generosity and the support of our board and our executive leadership team, we were able to successfully do that on St. Patrick's Day and now going forward with us here.
6: It's amazing. We were talking a little bit. We have these beautiful new trucks, so everyone will be able to know that Catholic Health is coming to help out. But many people not realize all of the different services that the ambulances can provide. Can you talk about the care that they provide?
0: Yeah, so absolutely. So we operate in three levels. We operate both on the non-emergency component, where we're transporting patients safely on a stretcher back to homes, back to skilled nursing homes or facilities. But then also more especially in emergent needs. So the moment that you are in your worst condition, we're there to support you, either at a basic need, all the way through the most critically cared advanced capabilities possible.
6: Perfect. So I'm gonna go inside and take a look.
0: I love it.
6: This is awesome. So talk about some of the stuff. What are we looking at?
0: Yeah, so ambulances operate with EMTs, so emergency medical technicians. They're operating at a basic life support level, so providing basic care. All the way through what we do here, which is critical care transport. So using things such as cardiac monitors, IV pumps, so now we're able to take the care that was provided in the emergency department in an ICU, patients on ventilators, balloon pumps, advanced cardiac procedures, and then be able to continue that care all the way through to their next destination. So all of this is in here. It gets very cramped because not only we're seeing it's empty, there's patients, there's more providers sometimes, there's a paramedic, and then obviously the patient in a dire condition, in addition to all the other equipment that we could possibly have.
6: I know a popular question is, as far as loved ones riding with patients, how does that work?
0: Yeah, so we want to make sure that anyone operating in our ambulances remain the safest possible. So what we always say is we're happy.

0: to take one caregiver or one family member, they ride up in the front where it's safe. It's safe not only for themselves and the patient, but also more, and most especially, our caregivers.
1: Wonderful, and I love that description of it's kind of a mobile ED. It has all of the equipment. You mentioned the only thing it doesn't have is that full care team, but the good news is they're going to transport you to that care team where they'll be waiting for you.
0: Yeah, this 100% is a mobile emergency department. So we have all the capabilities, advanced airway, cardiac monitoring, all of the equipment. And the only thing that we make sure before we move that patient away is to make sure that the doctor is comfortable handing that care over to the critical care paramedic. And that's why it's equally as important that that Catholic Health physician and provider is turning that care over to a Catholic Health critical care paramedic.
1: So you have an entire, you know, we always talk about the care team at Catholic Health. Now that care team is extending to the road as well. They're everywhere. As far as how many ambulances we have, what are the numbers in terms of the ambulances and also the EMTs in our squad?
0: Yeah, so we were able to successfully bring on 180 EMTs, paramedics, emergency dispatchers, and then operating 25 to 30 ambulances throughout Nassau, Suffolk, and Eastern Queens.
1: Wow, that's really impressive. So, Kevin, we have it covered. And you were talking to me just in closing. The future is also very exciting. There's something coming up later this year that will continue to enhance this program.
0: Yeah, we're very excited. So we just finished our training to be able to provide critical care transport to patients actively on blood transfusions. And we're going to be one of only a select few agencies on Long Island that have that capability. So we're super excited to get that going as quickly as possible.
1: Exciting stuff, Kevin Ferrati. Thank you so much.
0: Thank you.
1: Colleen, we'll send it back to you.
2: 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And also the CHS EMS ambulance service phone number is in Nassau County, 516-465-6700. In Suffolk, 631-465-6700. Thank you so much for joining us today. I'm Colleen McVeigh. We'll see you next time on Catholic Health, Conversations in Care.

0: Hi, I'm Mira Sorvino, and you're watching Catholic Faith Network.
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Coming up in today's show, we will hear from Pope Leo about the World Food Programme. We will get to know the most provocative statue in Rome. And we will find out what can be done on a parish on a Sunday without a priest. All this and much more here on Rome Reports.

0: The UN World Food Programme is the largest humanitarian organisation in existence. Worldwide, 318 million people suffer from acute hunger, and famine threatens 1.9 million. Pope Leo XIV was the guest of honour at the annual meeting and travelled to the headquarters. Upon his arrival, he was greeted by children from different parts of the world.
1: Hola desde Peru.
0: Pope Leo described how hunger generates a butterfly effect that causes many other inequalities.
2: More than merely a humanitarian concern, hunger erodes social cohesion, heightens the risk of conflict, and fuels forced migration. Moreover, it undermines the capacity of states and societies to build resilient institutions, provide effective education, and foster sustainable economic development.
0: The Pope's criticism was a direct blow to the structural system, which produces problems that must later be resolved.
2: What configuration of the global order is capable of producing, reproducing, and at times normalizing such conditions? The issue is no longer limited to how to intervene. Rather, it extends to understanding why the system constantly produces the very problems it's then forced to correct.
0: After, he was greeted by members of the organization in the garden. Pope Leo XIV's catechesis during the general audience on the feast day of St. John focused on the three pillars of the liturgy: the Eucharist, the Word, and Common Union. The Pope continued his weekly reflection on the Sacrosanctum Concilium, one of the most influential documents of the Second Vatican Council, giving it a distinctly Augustinian touch.
3: Subito dopo aver rievocato l'ultima cena di Gesù, la Costituzione sulla liturgia parla dell'Eucaristia con questi accenti agostiniani. 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
0: It was during that very Eucharist that the Pope sought to demonstrate the unity of the Church. Indeed, the Eucharist offers an antidote to many of the world's problems.
3: L'Eucaristia ci insegna ad adottare lo stile di vita del Signore Gesù stesso, contrassegnato dal dono gratuito di sé. 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
0: The Pope also described the Word of God as a spiritual nourishment that helps believers understand Scripture, strengthens their faith, and deepens their understanding of the mystery of the Eucharist. Every year on June 24th, the Church celebrates the birth of St. John the Baptist, one of the oldest feast days in the religious calendar, and it has a unique distinction. The Church usually commemorates the deaths of saints, but it makes an exception for three births: those of Jesus, Mary, and St. John the Baptist. If there is one famous figure in the history of Christianity, it is the man who announced the coming of the Messiah.
4: The Church is actually dedicated to three popes, Saint Stephen and Denis and Sylvester, but it became known as San Silvestro because Pope Sylvester is the best known of the saints. And the designation in Capite, the earliest that evidence for it is 1192 or 1194, and it's because of the relic of the head of Saint John the Baptist in Capite. Refers to that relic of the head of St. John the Baptist.

0: harvest.
1: According to the Gospels, Salome, daughter of Herodias, asked Herod on behalf of her mother for the saint's head on a platter and received it.
2: We know John's integrity, his great passion for the truth. We also see that he had a great kindness when the people came to him looking for baptism and asked what they must do. He gave them kind of clear instructions, but not in a harsh way.
1: The festival is celebrated a few days after the summer solstice, when the days begin to grow shorter. Christian tradition sees this as a symbol of John's words, "He must increase, but I must decrease." In contrast, after Christmas, when Jesus is born, the days begin to grow longer, reminding us that Christ is the light who comes into the world.
2: There are other interesting things, I think. His doubt, you know, when Jesus was in the fullness of his ministry and John was in prison, he sent messengers to say, "Are you really the one who was to come, or should we wait for another?"
1: So, 2,000 years later, St. John the Baptist continues to captivate believers and pilgrims alike. His birth, celebrated every June 24th, remembers the prophet who prepared the way for Jesus. This is the Vatican Publishing House. Founded by Pope Pius XI, it publishes official Vatican texts and the Holy See's official books and documents. This year, it celebrates its 100th anniversary. To mark the occasion, writers from all over the world met with the Pope, who praised their work and spoke to them about God.
3: Writing, as you know, is an act of truth, of revelation, for it reveals who we are, what we believe and hope for. Finally, writing concerns God. It may seem a bold claim to make, but several theologians have reflected on and written about the harmony between the art of writing and the revelation of the biblical God. When we delve into the very depths of our humanity, we are not far from God. For there, in the midst of very human stories, God reveals himself.
1: Among the most recognizable names are Norwegian Nobel Prize-winning author Jon Fosse, several Pulitzer Prize winners, and Spanish novelist Julia Novara.
3: May the blessing of Almighty God.
4: Italian tenor Andrea Bocelli received the 2026 Joaquin Navarro-Valls International Prize for Leadership and Benevolence. The award recognizes individuals who combine professional excellence, ethical vision, and service to society. The prize was established in 2023 by Rome's Biomedical University Foundation. On the occasion of its fourth edition, Pope Leo XIV sent a message praising the initiative, words that deeply resonated with all those attending the ceremony.
5: For me, it was a great emotion to receive and read this letter today. What touched me most was that the Pope reminded us, through his words, of the importance of building goodness together so that humanity may never lose its beauty. Bocelli was recognized not only for his artistic career, but also for his social commitment through his foundation, which promotes educational, inclusion, and community development projects. Awards always carry a burden of responsibility because, in the end, they should be deserved. Yet I've always had the impression that I don't deserve them, because deep down, I don't believe that merit truly exists in life. If a person has talents, they've received them freely. They're gifts from heaven. What does exist, rather, are demerits, and there are many of those. When you're given a talent and fail to use it properly, then you've shown a lack of merit. The prize is named after Joaquin Navarro-Valls, who served for 22 years as the spokesman of Pope John Paul II and was one of the Polish Pope's most trusted collaborators in communications. This year's edition described him as a man of unity.
6: Gracias, Juan Pablo, a los santos.
1: The night of St. John is celebrated between the 23rd and 24th of June. Known for its bonfires, it has roots in ancient summer solstice traditions. People believed fire had purifying and protective powers, so they jumped over the flames or burned objects to bring good luck and ward off evil. Coming up after the break, we will talk with Father Mark Lewis about evangelization in North America. You're watching Rome Reports.
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0: Few statues in Rome create more debate than the one inside this church, because depending on who you ask, the sculpture inside is either the greatest depiction of love ever created, or something far more provocative. Some think it's the best religious artwork ever created. Others leave wondering how a 17th century sculptor got away with creating it.
1: Hidden inside Santa Maria della Vittoria is Bernini's masterpiece, The Ecstasy of Teresa of Avila. At first glance, it looks simple. An angel descends from heaven, a saint closes her eyes, and a golden spear approaches her heart. But Bernini wasn't carving a story. He was trying to carve an experience. In her writings, Teresa described a vision in which an angel pierced her heart with divine love. She said it was painful, overwhelming, and strangely beautiful. With that account, Bernini did something revolutionary. Instead of sculpting the angel, he sculpted Teresa's reaction. Look at her face. She parts her lips, closes her eyes, and collapses into the clouds beneath her. Some viewers see pure religious ecstasy. Others see an expression that feels surprisingly human. That's why people are still talking about it centuries later. The real genius isn't the marble, it's the uncertainty. Bernini created a moment that exists somewhere between heaven and earth, spirit and body, mystery and reality.
0: Maybe that's why this statue never ceases to stop fascinating us. Because 400 years later, we're still here asking the same question. What exactly did Bernini want us to see?
2: So I'll begin with a shout out to my students because I always have them do presentations in class. And in the third week of class, two seminarians from Florida gave a presentation exactly on this topic. And their thesis, which I think is a pretty valid one, is we don't know. About half the Floridians say the first Mass was in St. Augustine after the founding of that village, that settlement. But others say that the first explorers probably celebrated Mass during the Easter season in 1516, somewhere close to Tampa. There's a third hypothesis that's a little bit harder to sustain, that it may have been a group of missionaries who had wandered as far north as Georgia. So there are dueling plaques in Florida as to the first Mass. The

0: We're not sure who the chaplain was on the expedition, so we don't really know exactly who would have celebrated the Mass if it had been celebrated in 1516. So a lot of things that we don't know, but it's pretty safe to say that the first Mass in what is now the continental United States was celebrated in Florida. So the interesting thing about the Jesuits of New France is they were coming out of France and coming out of a spirituality that had been influenced by 16th century devotio moderna, a sort of emphasis on regaining some of the virtues of the early church, a little bit more emphasis on scripture, and a mysticism in the 17th century, a mysticism of the cross. So the Jesuits who came to New France had a very strong sense of being united with the cross of Christ. And so they were much more, in some ways, disposed to the martyrdom when it came, because that they saw as an extension of their missionary work. You know, the blood of martyrs is the seed of the church. In the grand arch of U.S. church history, there was a heresy that was condemned. Whether it really existed or not is always a good question. Concerning this question of religious toleration and working alongside with people of other faiths, that was called Americanism.
1: Yes.
0: And it becomes sort of the acceptable theology with the Vatican II document that basically affirms that every human has the right to practice his or her own religion. It's interesting because John Courtney Murray bases the argument on natural human rights, that we have the right to follow our conscience. And Dulles, who's more of an ecclesial theologian, says you don't have a right to pursue falsehood, but you have the right to pursue truth the way your conscience guides you. So it doesn't concede that all religions are equal or have the same access to the truth, but that you can't coerce someone into the truth or into the faith. And I think that, I would argue that that's maybe the most important contribution the U.S. Church has made to the Universal Church in its history.
2: What is the name of Bernini's most famous fountain? The Four Rivers? The Triton? The Barcaccia? You are watching Rome Reports.
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9: 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It's about helping them build it. It's about taking steps to greatness. About making a connection. It's about proving

0: Every kid and teen has what it takes. It's about people in our clubs who bring out the greatness in every kid who enters our doors. It's not just about being on stage. It's about walking across it. Great futures start here, and here, and here.
1: What is the name of Bernini's most famous fountain? The Four Rivers? The Triton? The Barcaccia? The correct answer is A, the Fountain of Four Rivers, located in Piazza Navona, Rome. You are watching Rome Reports.

0: The word infiorata means covered with flowers or decorated with flowers. In the days leading up to the feast of Rome's patron saints, Peter and Paul, large floral carpets and intricate designs made from flower petals, leaves, seeds, bark, and coloured soil line Via della Conciliazione.
1: An infiorata is an event that has gradually evolved into an artistic event as well, but it's fundamentally a religious event related to an offering. It also involves an element of sacrifice at a specific time in the religious calendar. It could be Corpus Christi or the Sacred Heart. Originally in small towns, floral carpets were made so that when the procession left the church, the Christ figure or the Virgin, depending on the case, would walk through the town along the processional routes over flowers.
0: This tradition began at the Vatican in 1625, when Benedetto Drea, head of the Vatican's florist office, created a special decoration for this holiday. It was so successful that it soon spread throughout Italy.
1: In general, it was the local people who would go into the mountains, forests or hills to gather flowers. In Italy especially, they collected ginestra, Spanish broom, a beautiful yellow flower that blooms at this time of year, when the Catholic liturgical calendar is also particularly intense. They would scatter these flowers before the procession, creating a carpet of yellow blossoms at its feet.
0: Infiorata is not just another tradition on the Roman calendar, but the very place where a modern artistic creation was born. A group of about 30 people gather every June 28th to set in motion what many now describe as fleeting art.
1: I modestly specialise in drawing the designs on the ground, not by placing a giant poster or a print of the design, but by sketching it out. If you work that way, and it's a fairly large commission, you spend the night, the whole night, and usually the morning as well. It's a beautiful thing. You start, I don't know, around midnight, spend the whole night drawing, and as soon as the sun comes up, you start adding the floral details.
0: Rome's patron saints, Peter, the first pope, and Paul, the great evangelizer, are honored with this fleeting display of beauty on their feast day. The flowers symbolize both the beauty of creation and the promise of new life. The Vatican has said no to one of the requests put forward by the German bishops, allowing lay people, on an exceptional basis, to preach the homily during Mass, a role reserved under canon law exclusively to priests. The request was submitted on March 30th and reflects the progressive approach of Germany's synodal path, but the Dicastery for Divine Worship has rejected it. While expressing its appreciation for the pastoral concerns that inspired the request, the Dicastery reaffirms that the current discipline cannot be dispensed by means of an adult, since the reservation of the homily to a priest or a deacon is not merely a disciplinary norm, but derives from the very nature of the liturgy. The department also reminds the bishops that the Church provides other ways for lay people to participate, outside the homily and apart from the Eucharistic celebration.
2: Catholic canon law dictates that attending Mass every Sunday is obligatory for Catholics. Sunday, on which by apostolic tradition the Paschal Mystery is celebrated, must be observed in the Universal Church as the primordial holy day of obligation. But what happens when there's no priest available to celebrate the Mass? Canon law provides an answer for that too. If participation in the Eucharistic celebration becomes impossible because of the absence of a sacred minister or for another grave cause, it is strongly recommended that the faithful take part in a liturgy of the word. This is supposed to be the exception, of course, not the norm. But because of dwindling resources and a shortage of vocations, many communities only have what is known as the celebration.

0: vocation of the word. It is the norm, unfortunately, across certain parts of the world, and the vocation crisis in the church is especially felt in rural and depopulated areas.
1: Son núcleos de población muy pequeños.
0: These are very small communities with aging populations, but they are humble people with deep faith, and Sunday is extremely important to them. It is the Lord's Day, like it is for every Christian. That's why for years, even decades, celebrations of the word have been organized throughout this region and in different parts of the Archdiocese.

0: De esta forma, las
1: In
0: iglesias.
1: this way, churches can remain open. People can gather, listen to the word of God, and receive the bread of life, the consecrated bread of the body of Christ. And that helps keep the rhythm of faith alive. Many people are truly grateful that these celebrations can still take place. And although it may seem unusual, communion can be distributed here. But the host must first have been consecrated by a priest previously. A layperson can never replace a priest, and the rubric for this liturgical celebration stresses the importance of not confusing the Eucharist with what it calls a Sunday celebration in the absence of a priest. But for many believers, this celebration is the only way to receive Sunday communion. The numbers reflect the challenge. Worldwide, there is one priest for every 3,500 faithful Catholics.
2: Donde nos llega el sacerdote, estamos los
1: When a priest cannot attend, we step in, those of us who lead celebrations of the word, myself included. We don't celebrate the Mass because we cannot consecrate the bread, but we do carry out a full liturgical service. Everything is included except the consecration. It's also a way to stay connected with our neighbors, a way to come together, to know the people around us, and understand the needs of people in these villages, which are often so forgotten. The Holy See allows this form of liturgy in cases where celebrating Mass is impossible, as long as it is not confused with Mass itself. It's a provisional way for the faithful to participate in the Eucharist. In sparsely populated areas, faith remains one of the key pillars that sustains local culture and community life. And while these celebrations are different from those led by a priest, the Church recognizes that the spiritual needs of the faithful cannot simply be left unmet.
3: Ahead of the 10th World Day of the Poor, which will take place on the 15th of November 2026, Pope Leo XIV is urging people to listen to those whose voices often go unheard. He released the message on the feast of St. Anthony of Padua, the protector of the poor and their patron saint. Pope Francis originally launched the World Day of the Poor in 2016 to draw attention to the realities of poverty and exclusion. Under the theme, "The Lord is the Refuge of the Poor," Leo speaks out against social injustice and the mindset that leads people to place themselves above others.
1: Sadly, we see that even today, there is widespread social injustice arising from arrogant corruption, which is as deplorable as it is discriminatory.
3: In his first encyclical, Magnifica Humanitas, Pope Leo also reflects on what he calls the virtue of the poor. He argues that the concentration of technological power in the hands of a few draws attention away from society's most vulnerable and marginalized people. Pope Leo pointed out that the digital world often works against those living in poverty.
1: The digital world exacerbates prejudice against them and reinforces the veil of indifference surrounding their plight.
3: Leo also described today's poor as the forgotten and the marginalized, deprived not only of bread, but also of a voice and a face. Criticizing both social and digital structures, Pope Leo XIV is using the 10th World Day of the Poor to speak out against the forces that deepen poverty. He also reaffirms the Church's mission to be a place of refuge, dignity, and transformation. In our next program, we will see how the Consistory of Cardinals, summoned by Pope Leo, is developing. This and much more here on Rome Reports.

In the name of the Father, and of the Son, and of the Holy Spirit. The angel of the Lord declared unto Mary, and she conceived by the Holy Spirit. Hail Mary, full of grace, the Lord is with thee. Blessed art thou among women, and blessed is the fruit of thy womb, Jesus. Holy Mary, Mother of God, pray for us sinners, now and at the hour of our death. Amen. Behold, the handmaid of the Lord. Be it done unto me according to thy word. Hail Mary, full of grace, the Lord is with thee. Blessed art thou among women, and blessed is the fruit of thy womb, Jesus. Holy Mary, Mother of God, pray for us sinners, now and at the hour of our death. Amen. And the Word was made flesh and dwelt among us. Hail Mary, full of grace, the Lord is with thee. Blessed art thou among women, and blessed is the fruit of thy womb, Jesus. Holy Mary, Mother of God, pray for us sinners, now and at the hour of our death. Amen. Pray for us, O Holy Mother of God, that we may be made worthy of the promises of Christ.

Let us pray. Pour forth, we beseech thee, O Lord, thy grace into our hearts, that we, to whom the incarnation of Christ thy Son was made known by the message of an angel, may by his passion and death be brought to the glory of his resurrection, through the same Christ our Lord. Amen. Glory be to the Father, and to the Son, and to the Holy Spirit, as it was in the beginning, is now, and ever shall be, world without end. Amen. Glory be to the Father, and to the Son, and to the Holy Spirit, as it was in the beginning, is now, and ever shall be, world without end. Amen. Glory be to the Father, and to the Son, and to the Holy Spirit, as it was in the beginning, is now, and ever shall be, world without end. Amen. And may the divine assistance remain always with us, and may the souls of the faithful departed, through the mercy of God, rest in peace. Amen. And may Almighty God bless you, the Father, the Son, and the Holy Spirit. Amen.

The Luminous Mysteries of the Rosary. In the name of the Father, the Son, and the Holy Spirit, amen. I believe in God, the Father Almighty, creator of heaven and earth, and in Jesus Christ, his only Son, our Lord, who was conceived by the Holy Spirit, born of the Virgin Mary, suffered under Pontius Pilate, was crucified, died, and was buried. He descended into hell. On the third day, he rose again from the dead. He ascended into heaven and is seated at the right hand of God, the Father Almighty. From there, he will come to judge the living and the dead. I believe in the Holy Spirit, the Holy Catholic Church, the communion of saints, the forgiveness of sins, the resurrection of the body, and life everlasting. Amen. Our Father, who art in heaven, hallowed be thy name. Thy kingdom come, thy will be done, on earth as it is in heaven. Give us this day our daily bread, and forgive us our trespasses, as we forgive those who trespass against us. And lead us not into temptation, but deliver us from evil. Amen. Hail Mary, full of grace, the Lord is with thee. Blessed art thou amongst women, and blessed is the fruit of thy womb, Jesus. Holy Mary, Mother of God, pray for us sinners, now and at the hour of our death. Amen. Hail Mary, full of grace, the Lord is with thee. Blessed art thou amongst women, and blessed is the fruit of thy womb, Jesus. Holy Mary, Mother of God, pray for us sinners, now and at the hour of our death. Amen. Hail Mary, full of grace, the Lord is with thee. Blessed art thou amongst women, and blessed is the fruit of thy womb, Jesus. Holy Mary, Mother of God, pray for us sinners, now and at the hour of our death. Amen. Glory be to the Father, and to the Son, and to the Holy Spirit, as it was in the beginning, is now, and ever shall be, world without end. Amen. The first luminous mystery, the baptism of Jesus. And when Jesus was baptized, the heavens were opened, and he saw the Spirit of God descending like a dove and alighting on him, and lo, a voice from heaven saying, "This is my beloved Son, in whom I am well pleased." Our Father, who art in heaven, hallowed be thy name. Thy kingdom come, thy will be done, on earth as it is in heaven. Give us this day our daily bread, and forgive us our trespasses, as we forgive those who trespass against us. And lead us not into temptation, but deliver us from evil. Amen. Hail Mary, full of grace, the Lord is with thee. Blessed art thou among women, and blessed is the fruit of thy womb, Jesus. Holy Mary, Mother of God, pray for us sinners, now and at the hour of our death. Amen. Hail Mary, full of grace, the Lord is with thee. Blessed art thou among women, and blessed is the fruit of thy womb, Jesus. Holy Mary, Mother of God, pray for us sinners, now and at the hour of our death. Amen. Hail Mary, full of grace, the Lord is with thee. Blessed art thou among women, and blessed is the fruit of thy womb, Jesus. Holy Mary, Mother of God, pray for us sinners, now and at the hour of our death. Amen. Hail Mary, full of grace, the Lord is with thee. Blessed art thou among women, and blessed is the fruit of thy womb, Jesus. Holy Mary, Mother of God, pray for us sinners, now and at the hour of our death. Amen. Hail Mary, full of grace, the Lord is with thee. Blessed art thou among women, and blessed is the fruit of thy womb, Jesus. Holy Mary, Mother of God, pray for us sinners, now and at the hour of our death. Amen. Hail Mary, full of grace, the Lord is with thee. Blessed art thou among women, and blessed is the fruit of thy womb, Jesus. Holy Mary, Mother of God, pray for us sinners, now and at the hour of our death. Amen. Hail Mary, full of grace, the Lord is with thee. Blessed art thou among women, and blessed is the fruit of thy womb, Jesus. Holy Mary, Mother of God, pray for us sinners, now and at the hour of our death. Amen. Hail Mary, full of grace, the Lord is with thee. Blessed art thou among women, and blessed is the fruit of thy womb, Jesus. Holy Mary, Mother of God, pray for us sinners, now and at the hour of our death. Amen. Hail Mary, full of grace, the Lord is with thee.

Blessed art thou among women, and blessed is the fruit of thy womb, Jesus. Holy Mary, Mother of God, pray for us sinners, now and at the hour of our death. Amen. Hail Mary, full of grace, the Lord is with thee. Blessed art thou among women, and blessed is the fruit of thy womb, Jesus. Holy Mary, Mother of God, pray for us sinners, now and at the hour of our death. Amen. Glory be to the Father, and to the Son, and to the Holy Spirit, as it was in the beginning, is now, and ever shall be, world without end. Amen. O my Jesus, forgive us our sins, save us from the fires of hell, lead all souls to heaven, especially those most in need of thy mercy. The second luminous mystery, the wedding at Cana. His mother said to the servants, "Do whatever he tells you." Jesus said to them, "Fill the jars with water," and they filled them up to the brim. Our Father, who art in heaven, hallowed be thy name. Thy kingdom come, thy will be done on earth as it is in heaven. Give us this day our daily bread, and forgive us our trespasses, as we forgive those who trespass against us. And lead us not into temptation, but deliver us from evil. Amen. Hail Mary, full of grace, the Lord is with thee. Blessed art thou among women, and blessed is the fruit of thy womb, Jesus. Holy Mary, Mother of God, pray for us sinners, now and at the hour of our death. Amen. Hail Mary, full of grace, the Lord is with thee. Blessed art thou among women, and blessed is the fruit of thy womb, Jesus. Holy Mary, Mother of God, pray for us sinners, now and at the hour of our death. Amen. Hail Mary, full of grace, the Lord is with thee. Blessed art thou among women, and blessed is the fruit of thy womb, Jesus. Holy Mary, Mother of God, pray for us sinners, now and at the hour of our death. Amen. Hail Mary, full of grace, the Lord is with thee. Blessed art thou among women, and blessed is the fruit of thy womb, Jesus. Holy Mary, Mother of God, pray for us sinners, now and at the hour of our death. Amen. Hail Mary, full of grace, the Lord is with thee. Blessed art thou among women, and blessed is the fruit of thy womb, Jesus. Holy Mary, Mother of God, pray for us sinners, now and at the hour of our death. Amen. Hail Mary, full of grace, the Lord is with thee. Blessed art thou among women, and blessed is the fruit of thy womb, Jesus. Holy Mary, Mother of God, pray for us sinners, now and at the hour of our death. Amen. Hail Mary, full of grace, the Lord is with thee. Blessed art thou among women, and blessed is the fruit of thy womb, Jesus. Holy Mary, Mother of God, pray for us sinners, now and at the hour of our death. Amen. Hail Mary, full of grace, the Lord is with thee. Blessed art thou among women, and blessed is the fruit of thy womb, Jesus. Holy Mary, Mother of God, pray for us sinners, now and at the hour of our death. Amen. Hail Mary, full of grace, the Lord is with thee. Blessed art thou among women, and blessed is the fruit of thy womb, Jesus. Holy Mary, Mother of God, pray for us sinners, now and at the hour of our death. Amen. Hail Mary, full of grace, the Lord is with thee. Blessed art thou among women, and blessed is the fruit of thy womb, Jesus. Holy Mary, Mother of God, pray for us sinners, now and at the hour of our death. Amen. Glory be to the Father, and to the Son, and to the Holy Spirit, as it was in the beginning, is now, and ever shall be, world without end. Amen. O my Jesus, forgive us our sins, save us from the fires of hell, lead all souls to heaven, especially those most in need of thy mercy. The third luminous mystery, proclaiming the kingdom. And preach as you go, saying, "The kingdom of heaven is at hand." Heal the sick, raise the dead, cleanse the lepers, and cast out demons. You receive without pay, give without pay. Our Father, who art in heaven, hallowed be thy name. Thy kingdom come, thy will be done, on earth as it is in heaven. Give us this day our daily bread, and forgive us our trespasses, as we forgive those who trespass against us. And lead us not into temptation, but deliver us from evil. Amen. Hail Mary, full of grace, the Lord is with thee. Blessed art thou among women, and blessed is the fruit of thy womb, Jesus. Holy Mary, Mother of God, pray for us sinners, now and at the hour of our death. Amen. Hail Mary, full of grace, the Lord is with thee. Blessed art thou among women, and blessed is the fruit of thy womb, Jesus. Holy Mary, Mother of God, pray for us sinners, now and at the hour of our death. Amen. Hail Mary, full of grace, the Lord is with thee. Blessed art thou among women, and blessed is the fruit of thy womb, Jesus. Holy Mary, Mother of God, pray for us sinners, now and at the hour of our death. Amen. Hail Mary, full of grace, the Lord is with thee. Blessed art thou among women, and blessed is the fruit of thy womb, Jesus. Holy Mary, Mother of God, pray for us sinners, now and at the hour of our death. Amen. Hail Mary, full of grace, the Lord is with thee. Blessed art thou among women, and blessed is the fruit of thy womb, Jesus. Holy Mary, Mother of God, pray for us sinners, now and at the hour of our death. Amen. Hail Mary, full of grace, the Lord is with thee. Blessed art thou among women, and blessed is the fruit of thy womb, Jesus. Holy Mary, Mother of God, pray for us sinners, now and at the hour of our death. Amen. Hail Mary, full of grace, the Lord is with thee. Blessed art thou among women, and blessed is the fruit of thy womb, Jesus.

Holy Mary, Mother of God, pray for us sinners, now and at the hour of our death. Amen. Hail Mary, full of grace, the Lord is with thee. Blessed art thou among women, and blessed is the fruit of thy womb, Jesus. Holy Mary, Mother of God, pray for us sinners, now and at the hour of our death. Amen. Hail Mary, full of grace, the Lord is with thee. Blessed art thou among women, and blessed is the fruit of thy womb, Jesus. Holy Mary, Mother of God, pray for us sinners, now and at the hour of our death. Amen. Hail Mary, full of grace, the Lord is with thee. Blessed art thou among women, and blessed is the fruit of thy womb, Jesus. Holy Mary, Mother of God, pray for us sinners, now and at the hour of our death. Amen. Glory be to the Father, and to the Son, and to the Holy Spirit, as it was in the beginning, is now, and ever shall be, world without end. Amen. O my Jesus, forgive us our sins, save us from the fires of hell, lead all souls to heaven, especially those most in need of thy mercy. The fourth luminous mystery, the Transfiguration. And as he was praying, his appearance of his countenance was altered, and his raiment became dazzling white. And a voice came out of the cloud saying, "This is my Son, my chosen, listen to him." Our Father, who art in heaven, hallowed be thy name. Thy kingdom come, thy will be done on earth as it is in heaven. Give us this day our daily bread, and forgive us our trespasses, as we forgive those who trespass against us. And lead us not into temptation, but deliver us from evil. Amen. Hail Mary, full of grace, the Lord is with thee. Blessed art thou among women, and blessed is the fruit of thy womb, Jesus. Holy Mary, Mother of God, pray for us sinners, now and at the hour of our death. Amen. Hail Mary, full of grace, the Lord is with thee. Blessed art thou among women, and blessed is the fruit of thy womb, Jesus. Holy Mary, Mother of God, pray for us sinners, now and at the hour of our death. Amen. Hail Mary, full of grace, the Lord is with thee. Blessed art thou among women, and blessed is the fruit of thy womb, Jesus. Holy Mary, Mother of God, pray for us sinners, now and at the hour of our death. Amen. Hail Mary, full of grace, the Lord is with thee. Blessed art thou among women, and blessed is the fruit of thy womb, Jesus. Holy Mary, Mother of God, pray for us sinners, now and at the hour of our death. Amen. Hail Mary, full of grace, the Lord is with thee. Blessed art thou among women, and blessed is the fruit of thy womb, Jesus. Holy Mary, Mother of God, pray for us sinners, now and at the hour of our death. Amen. Hail Mary, full of grace, the Lord is with thee. Blessed art thou among women, and blessed is the fruit of thy womb, Jesus. Holy Mary, Mother of God, pray for us sinners, now and at the hour of our death. Amen. Hail Mary, full of grace, the Lord is with thee. Blessed art thou among women, and blessed is the fruit of thy womb, Jesus. Holy Mary, Mother of God, pray for us sinners, now and at the hour of our death. Amen. Hail Mary, full of grace, the Lord is with thee. Blessed art thou among women, and blessed is the fruit of thy womb, Jesus. Holy Mary, Mother of God, pray for us sinners, now and at the hour of our death. Amen. Hail Mary, full of grace, the Lord is with thee. Blessed art thou among women, and blessed is the fruit of thy womb, Jesus. Holy Mary, Mother of God, pray for us sinners, now and at the hour of our death. Amen. Hail Mary, full of grace, the Lord is with thee. Blessed art thou among women, and blessed is the fruit of thy womb, Jesus. Holy Mary, Mother of God, pray for us sinners, now and at the hour of our death. Amen. Glory be to the Father, and to the Son, and to the Holy Spirit, as it was in the beginning, is now, and ever shall be, world without end. Amen. O my Jesus, forgive us our sins, save us from the fires of hell, lead all souls to heaven, especially those most in need of thy mercy. The fifth luminous mystery, the institution of the Eucharist. And he took bread, and when he had given thanks, he broke it and gave it to them, saying, "This is my body, which is given for you." And likewise the cup after supper, saying, "This cup which is poured out for you is the new covenant in my blood." Our Father, who art in heaven, hallowed be thy name. Thy kingdom come, thy will be done on earth as it is in heaven. Give us this day our daily bread, and forgive us our trespasses, as we forgive those who trespass against us. And lead us not into temptation, but deliver us from evil. Amen. Hail Mary, full of grace, the Lord is with thee. Blessed art thou among women, and blessed is the fruit of thy womb, Jesus. Holy Mary, Mother of God, pray for us sinners, now and at the hour of our death. Amen. Hail Mary, full of grace, the Lord is with thee. Blessed art thou among women, and blessed is the fruit of thy womb, Jesus. Holy Mary, Mother of God, pray for us sinners, now and at the hour of our death. Amen. Hail Mary, full of grace, the Lord is with thee. Blessed art thou among women, and blessed is the fruit of thy womb, Jesus. Holy Mary, Mother of God, pray for us sinners, now and at the hour of our death. Amen. Hail Mary, full of grace, the Lord is with thee. Blessed art thou among women, and blessed is the fruit of thy womb, Jesus. Holy Mary, Mother of God, pray for us sinners, now and at the hour of our death. Amen.
Hail Mary, full of grace, the Lord is with thee. Blessed art thou among women, and blessed is the fruit of thy womb, Jesus. Holy Mary, Mother of God, pray for us sinners, now and at the hour of our death. Amen. Hail Mary, full of grace, the Lord is with thee. Blessed art thou among women, and blessed is the fruit of thy womb, Jesus. Holy Mary, Mother of God, pray for us sinners, now and at the hour of our death. Amen. Hail Mary, full of grace, the Lord is with thee. Blessed art thou among women, and blessed is the fruit of thy womb, Jesus. Holy Mary, Mother of God, pray for us sinners, now and at the hour of our death. Amen. Hail Mary, full of grace, the Lord is with thee. Blessed art thou among women, and blessed is the fruit of thy womb, Jesus. Holy Mary, Mother of God, pray for us sinners, now and at the hour of our death. Amen. Hail Mary, full of grace, the Lord is with thee. Blessed art thou among women, and blessed is the fruit of thy womb, Jesus. Holy Mary, Mother of God, pray for us sinners, now and at the hour of our death. Amen. Hail Mary, full of grace, the Lord is with thee. Blessed art thou among women, and blessed is the fruit of thy womb, Jesus. Holy Mary, Mother of God, pray for us sinners, now and at the hour of our death. Amen. Glory be to the Father, and to the Son, and to the Holy Spirit, as it was in the beginning, is now, and ever shall be, world without end. Amen. O my Jesus, forgive us our sins, save us from the fires of hell, lead all souls to heaven, especially those most in need of thy mercy. Hail, Holy Queen, Mother of Mercy, our life, our sweetness, and our hope. To thee do we cry, poor banished children of Eve. To thee do we send up our sighs, mourning and weeping in this vale of tears. Turn then, most gracious Advocate, thine eyes of mercy toward us, and after this our exile, show unto us the blessed fruit of thy womb, Jesus. O clement, O loving, O sweet Virgin Mary, pray for us, O Holy Mother of God, that we may be made worthy of the promises of Christ. Let us pray. O God, whose only begotten Son, by his life, death, and resurrection, has purchased for us the rewards of eternal life, grant, we beseech thee, that by meditating on these mysteries of the Most Holy Rosary of the Blessed Virgin Mary, we may imitate what they contain and obtain what they promise, through the same Christ our Lord. Amen. Most Sacred Heart of Jesus, have mercy on us. Immaculate Heart of Mary, pray for us. In the name of the Father, and of the Son, and of the Holy Spirit. Amen.

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Today is Thursday of the 14th week in Ordinary Time. The celebrant of the Mass is Father Hilary, and we welcome all of those joining us through the Catholic Faith Network.

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0: The grace and peace of God the Father and of our Lord Jesus Christ be with you always.
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0: As we join the Universal Church today to celebrate the martyrdom of Saint Augustine, Zhuangzong, and other 120 companions of his that were martyred. Dear friends, let us now acknowledge our sins and so prepare ourselves to celebrate this sacred mystery. You were sent to heal the contrite of heart. Lord, have mercy.
1: Lord, have mercy.
0: You came to call sinners back to you. Christ, have mercy.
1: Christ, have mercy.
0: You are seated at the right hand of the Father to intercede for us. Lord, have mercy.
1: Lord, have mercy.
0: May Almighty God have mercy on us, forgive us our sins, and bring us to everlasting life.
1: Amen.
0: Let us pray. O God, who in your wonderful providence have strengthened your church through the confession of the martyrs, Saint Augustine, Zoa, and companions, grant that your people, faithful to the mission entrusted to it, may enjoy ever greater freedom and witness to the truth before the world. Through our Lord Jesus Christ, your Son, who lives and reigns with you in the unity of the Holy Spirit, one God forever and ever.
1: Amen. Amen.
2: A reading from the book of the prophet Hosea. Thus says the Lord, when Israel was a child, I loved him. Out of Egypt, I called my son. The more I called them, the farther they went from me, sacrificing to the Baals and burning incense to idols. Yet it was I who taught Ephraim to walk, who took them in my arms. I drew them with human cords, with bands of love. I fostered them like one who raises an infant to his cheeks. Yet, though I stooped to feed my child, they did not know that I was their healer. My heart is overwhelmed, my pity is stirred. I will not give vent to my blazing anger. I will not destroy Ephraim again. For I am God and not man, the Holy One present among you. I will not let the flames consume you. The word of the Lord.
3: Thanks be to God.
2: Let us see your face, Lord, and we shall be saved. Let us see your face, Lord, and we shall be saved. O Shepherd of Israel, hearken. From your throne upon the cherubim, shine forth. Rouse your power. Let us see your face, Lord, and we shall be saved. Once again, O Lord of hosts, look down from heaven and see. Take care of this vine and protect what your right hand has planted, the Son of Man, whom you yourself made strong. Let us see your face, Lord, and we shall be saved.

0: The Lord be with you.
1: And with your spirit.
0: A reading from the Holy Gospel according to Matthew.
1: Glory to you, O Lord.
0: Jesus said to his apostles, "As you go, make this proclamation. The kingdom of heaven is at hand. Cure the sick, raise the dead, cleanse lepers, drive out demons. Without cause you have received, without cause you are to

0: Give. Do not take gold or silver or copper for your belts, nor sack for the journey, or a second tunic, or sandals, or walking stick. The laborer deserves his keep. Whatever town or village you enter, look for a worthy person in it and stay there until you leave. As you enter a house, wish it peace. If the house is worthy, let your peace come upon it. If not, let your peace return to you. Whoever will not receive you or listen to your words, go outside that house or town and shake the dust from your feet. Amen, I say to you, it will be more tolerable for the land of Sodom and Gomorrah on the day of judgment than for that town. The Gospel of the Lord.
1: Praise to you, Lord Jesus Christ.
0: The readings of today present to us, dear friends, one of the most beautiful truths about our faith, that God did not love us because we are good. We are good because God loved us first. And because God loved us first, that is why we are good. And this is what we see in the two readings of today. In the gospel, Christ gave his mandate to the apostles to go and proclaim the gospel. And before he go into specificity of their duty or a kind of their job description, he reminded them of who they are. You receive this without charge. Therefore, give without charge. For us, Christianity is we receive first before we give, because we receive everything by grace. And that's why he charged them, you receive without charge. Try and give without charge. Of course, they have received love from God through Christ. They've received compassion, they've received mercy, they've received forgiveness, therefore, give all these without charge. And that's also what we saw in the first reading from Prophet Hosea, where we see how God actually loved Israel, even when Israel was a child. He said, when Israel was a child, I loved him, and I called my son out of Egypt. I myself taught Ephraim to walk. You know, when you're teaching a toddler how to walk, parents here, you can relate very well. The toddler is not so easy. He falls, he gets up, you don't get offended, you don't get aggravated, he falls again, he gets up, and things like that. That was the compassion with which God has given us all that we enjoy. And today he is enjoining on all of us. Now, you've received all this without charge. Give without charge. St. Augustine, we are celebrating today with other 120 people that were martyred between in the 17th century and 1930. They received. It is in the giving that they were killed. And we celebrate them today. And may their blood always remind us of this wonderful faith that we have in Christ. May we rise for the universal prayer. As God has given us this out of love, may we now present our petitions to him.
2: That the Holy Spirit may renew and purify the church, inspiring deeper faith among her members and a stronger witness to the world. Let us pray to the Lord.
3: Lord, hear our prayer.
2: For leaders in government, that Christ may guide them to promote the common good according to his will. Let us pray to the Lord.
3: Lord, hear our prayer.
2: For those burdened by illness, that they may experience the healing power of Christ. Let us pray to the Lord.
3: Lord, hear

0: for the intention of this holy mass, Maeve McGlynn, a living intention, and for the needs and intentions we hold in the silence of our hearts and the hearts of those watching on Catholic Faith Network. Let us pray to the Lord.
1: Lord, hear our prayer.
2: Listen in love to the prayers we make to you, O Lord, for we make them through Christ our Lord.
1: Amen.

0: pray, brethren, that my sacrifice and yours may be acceptable to the Lord the Almighty Father.
1: May the Lord accept the sacrifice at your hands for the praise and glory of his name, for our good and the good of all his holy church.
0: Receive, Holy Father, the offerings we bring in commemoration of the holy martyrs, and grant that we, your servants, may be found steadfast in confessing your name. Through Christ our Lord.
1: Amen.
0: The Lord be with you.
1: And with your spirit.
0: Lift up your hearts.
1: We lift them up to the Lord.
0: Let us give thanks to the Lord our God.
1: It is right and just.
0: It is truly right and just, our duty and our salvation, always and everywhere to give you thanks, Lord, Holy Father, Almighty and Eternal God. For you are glorified when your saints are praised. Their very sufferings are but wonders of your might. In your mercy, you give ardor to their faith. To their endurance, you grant firm resolve. And in their struggle, the victory is yours through Christ our Lord. Therefore, all creatures of heaven and earth sing a new song in adoration. And we, with all the hosts of angels, cry out as without end, we are.

are indeed holy, O Lord, the fount of all holiness. Make holy, therefore, these gifts, we pray, by sending down your Spirit upon them, let the dew fall, so that they may become for us the body and blood of your Son, our Lord Jesus Christ. At the time he was betrayed and entered willingly into his passion, he took bread, and giving thanks, broke it, gave it to his disciples, saying, "Take this, all of you, and eat of it, for this is my body, which will be given up for you."

In a similar way, when supper was ended, he took the chalice, and once more giving thanks, he gave the chalice to his disciples, saying,

Take this, all of you, and drink from it. For this is the chalice of my blood, the blood of the new and eternal covenant, which will be poured out for you and for many for the forgiveness of sins. Do this in memory of me.

Therefore, as we celebrate the memorial of his death and resurrection, we offer you, Lord, the bread of life and the chalice of salvation, giving thanks that you have held us worthy to be in your presence and minister to you. Humbly we pray that, partaking of the body and blood of Christ, we may be gathered into one by the Holy Spirit. Remember, Lord, your church is spread throughout the world, and bring her to the fullness of charity together with Leo, our Pope, John, our Bishop, and all the clergy. Remember also our brothers and sisters who have fallen asleep in the hope of the resurrection, and all who have died in your mercy. Welcome them into the light of your face. Have mercy on us all, we pray, that with the Blessed Virgin Mary, Mother of God, with Blessed Joseph, her spouse, with the blessed apostles, and all the saints who have pleased you throughout the ages, we may merit to be co-heirs to eternal life, and may praise and glorify you through your Son, Jesus Christ. Through him, and with him, and in him, O God, Almighty Father, in the unity of the Holy Spirit, all glory and honor is yours forever and ever.

0: At the Savior's command, formed by divine teaching, we dare to say, Our Father, who art in heaven, hallowed be thy name. Thy kingdom come, thy will be done, on earth as it is in heaven. Give us this day our daily bread, and forgive us our trespasses, as we forgive those who trespass against us.
1: And lead us not into temptation, but deliver us from evil.
0: Deliver us, Lord, we pray, from every evil. Graciously grant peace in our days, that by the help of your mercy we may be always free from sin and safe from all distress as we await the blessed hope and the coming of our Savior Jesus Christ.
2: For the kingdom, the power, and the glory are yours, now and forever.
0: Lord Jesus Christ, who said to your apostles, Peace I leave you, my peace I give you, look not on our sins, but on the faith of your church, and graciously grant her peace and unity in accordance with your will, who live and reign forever and ever.
2: Amen.
0: The peace of the Lord be with you always.
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0: Let us offer to each other the sign of peace.

0: Behold the Lamb of God. 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
1: Lord, I am not worthy that you should enter under my roof, but only say the word, and my soul shall be healed.

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O God, who in your holy martyrs have wonderfully made known the mystery of the cross, graciously grant that, drawing strength from this

0: The Lord be with you.
1: And with your spirit.
0: May Almighty God bless you, the Father, the Son, and the Holy Spirit.
1: Amen.
0: Go in peace. The Mass is ended.
1: Thanks be to God. The recessional hymn is number 686, Lord of all hopefulness.

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1: I like the mission of the Knights because it's about men getting together and iron sharpening iron. 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

The second sorrowful mystery is the scourging at the pillar. We saw in the last episode, Christ has been arrested in the garden. He was sent to Caiaphas, the high priest. He's been imprisoned all night. This story begins at daybreak. It's the morning of Good Friday. And I stand here in awe as I stand on the rooftop of the Church of the Ecce Homo. And right below us is where Christ has been imprisoned all night long. It's where the Via Della Rosa begins. And just to my left is Calvary, just a stone's throw away, just a short distance. And here we are in this moment at the beginning of the scourging at the pillar. And the context of the story is the trial of Jesus Christ. And what we're gonna do is track these eight movements of Pontius Pilate. And as we track these eight movements of Pilate, we're gonna see a theme emerge.

0: Movement number one, Pilate has to come out to the crowd. And here's the irony in the situation. The Pharisees don't want to be defiled. They want to eat the Passover, and so they don't want to enter into the house of the pagan, the praetorium, right? This is Pilate's palace. And so Pilate has to come out to the crowd to hear the charge. And the Pharisees demand death. And from the outset, we have to understand this. Pilate wants nothing to do with this. He says, take him yourself and judge him according to your own law. But the Pharisees, not remotely satisfied, say they, according to their law, they're not able to crucify someone. And so movement number two, Pilate returns inside the praetorium, face to face with Jesus Christ himself. Are you the King of the Jews? And Christ responds, do you say this on your own accord, or have others said this about me? And they proceed to have a conversation about the kingdom, and Pilate's genuinely seeking answers. And Christ tells him, my kingship is not of this world. If it was of this world, my servants would come on my behalf and they would fight. And then a second time, my kingship is not of this world. This statement by Christ is as relevant today as it's ever been before, that if we're looking to the world to solve our problems, both temporally, but also in our hearts, we'll never be satisfied. His kingship is not of this world. Christ goes on, everyone who is of the truth hears my voice. And Pilate responds with that infamous question back to our Lord, what is truth? And this is the turning point of the trial. That properly speaking, this is not the trial of Jesus Christ. He's innocent. That this is the trial of Pontius Pilate. He's the one with a decision that comes before him. Will he follow the truth, the way, the truth, and the life that is right in front of him? Or will he follow the voice of the world? This question remains as relevant today as ever before. Is there truth? What is truth? Pontius Pilate is torn. And so we get to movement number three. He goes back outside to the crowd, outside of the praetorium, and he knows he's innocent. And even at this point, his wife has sent word, have nothing to do with this innocent man. And so Pilate tells the crowd once again, I find no crime in him. And he has a strategy. He offers the crowd a chance out, but it's really his chance out. That there was a custom at the time of the Passover that they would release one criminal. And so he offers them Jesus. But the crowd, not satisfied, grows more angry, more adamant, and they shout, not this man, but Barabbas. And so we get to movement number four. Pilate returns inside with Jesus, and he hands him over to be scourged. And if you're wondering what in the world is going on in the heart of Pontius Pilate at this time, the Gospel of Mark reveals precisely what's taking place. It says, so Pilate, wishing to appease the crowds, he hands Jesus over. He releases Barabbas and he hands Jesus over to be scourged. Wishing to appease the crowds. Those are haunting words. This has nothing to do with Jesus' innocence or guilt, but everything to do with giving in to peer pressure, to falling to the demands, the relentless demands of the crowd.
1: When I think about the Barabbas story, and I naturally think to Good Friday, and you think of reading through the story of the Passion and how painful it is to have in the liturgy where you're saying out loud, like, we want Barabbas, crucify Jesus. And making that connection that it's so hard to say those words, but this is something that I do every single day, that I choose Barabbas. And the consequence of choosing Barabbas is sending Jesus to his condemnation.
0: So Pontius Pilate hands our Lord over to be scourged. And this isn't justice. He's proclaimed multiple times already that our Lord is innocent, yet he hands him over to the Romans to be scourged. And the scourging at the pillar was gruesome. It was brutal. It's hard for me to even speak about, much less to enter into, to imagine, to contemplate as we pray this second sorrowful mystery. It was so inhumane that the Romans were forbidden to scourge other Roman citizens. It was reserved exclusively for non-Romans. The Romans were skilled at torture and killing and violence. They came up with the most excruciating form of pain they could contemplate, invent, or imagine. And so they took our Lord, and first they stripped him of his garments. They took his hands and they tied him behind his back, behind the scourging posts. And then they took this leather whip, known as the Cat of Nine Tails. And at the end, it had spikes, and they were made of fragments of bone and metal and iron, and meant not just to merely bruise our Lord and whip our Lord, but to grab, to tear, and rip open his insides to his outside, exposing his bone, his muscle, and yes, even his organs. And they whipped our Lord over and over again. The Jews had a law, 40 lashes minus one, so 39 lashes. The Romans had no such law, that they were ordered to whip the criminal to the point of death. And yes, historians have said that some never made it past the scourging post. They never made it to the cross, that they died right there. It was brutal that they just kept whipping him and whipping him and whipping him. This is the very nature of sin. This is the grotesque nature of what sin looks like. It's a disease. And we sin one time, right? And we somehow justify it. And then we sin again, and it becomes a little bit easier, and we sin again. And then unrepented, we sin again and again and again, and they just kept whipping him. And brothers and sisters, we just keep whipping our Lord.
2: Sin, it almost at times can kind of take you over, and as you say, you get carried away with a sinful desire. You have St. Paul's experience in Romans 7, right? It's not the good that I want to do, but the evil that I don't want is what I do. And it's a rich text, but I think one possible interpretation of that is the experience of an emotion carrying you away. You can imagine those soldiers who were scourging the Lord, having a moment of reflection, if not during it, then certainly after it. Like, what happened? Like, what did I do? Like, what? This is crazy, you know? St. Basil had this insight that if you put in your mind and in your heart good memories, memories of the benefactions of God, or in this case, memories of what the Lord suffered in his scourging, it can really call you back and temper those emotions that are gonna take you in the other direction.
0: So our Lord has been scourged, and Pilate now brings him out to the crowd. This is movement number 5. They go from inside the praetorium back to the outside, and he speaks those famous words, "Ecce homo," behold the man. And in this moment, I believe Pontius Pilate to be a prophet, that he speaks a prophetic word. And when I imagine this moment and I imagine our Lord in this moment, my mind immediately goes back to the prophecy from Isaiah, Isaiah 53. He was despised and rejected by men, a man of sorrows, and acquainted with grief. And as one from whom men hide their faces, he was despised, and we esteemed him not. Surely he has borne our griefs and carried our sorrows, yet we esteemed him stricken, smitten by God, and afflicted. He was wounded for our transgressions. He was bruised for our iniquities. Upon him was the chastisement that made us whole. And by his stripes, we were healed. It's from his stripes that he cleanses us, sanctifies us, to present us before the Father. Pilate brings him out to the crowd and tries yet again. Behold, I'm bringing him out to you, that you may know I find no crime in him. And the crowd is relentless, crucify him. But Pilate doesn't give up. Take him yourself and crucify him. I find no crime in him. And the crowd responds, he ought to die because he made himself the Son of God. That the crowd continues relentlessly to demand the death of Jesus Christ.
3: We cannot fully understand the depth of the agony our Lord endured for us. By his stripes we are healed. You're kind of a wounded healer. Image. But how often though do we stripe ourselves on others? Do we scourge ourselves with sin and evil and do the same on other people? And Paul writes and says, you know, we carry about our body the marks of Christ. We carry it about our bodies. Christ, I think in this image of mystery, Christ is the church. And we don't have to go too far to know how much we've done.

0: to the church and continues to do to the church, to wound the church. But through that, that our Lord endured, we know the church will survive. We know we are going to triumph, not because of what we can do, but what he has done for us.
1: When Pilate heard these words from the crowd, that he ought to die because he made himself the Son of God, the scripture reveals that he was the more afraid, and so he enters the praetorium again. This is movement number 6. He goes from outside to inside with Jesus. And we have this man of so-called political power in his region, and he's been reduced to fear, that he's enslaved by the demands of the crowd. And he goes in to see Jesus face to face, and what does he do in his fear? He boasts, and he boasts precisely of his power. Do you not know I have the power to release you and the power to crucify you? And think of the irony in this moment. He's speaking to the omnipotent one, the all-powerful one, and he's boasting of his power. And our Lord gently corrects him. Any power you have is given from above. And remember, Pontius Pilate is the one on trial here. And so here's the question: which power is Pilate going to give into? The power of the crowd demanding their demands, demanding the death of our Lord, or the omnipotent meekness of Jesus Christ, the omnipotent gentleness, I dare say weakness? Which power will Pilate succumb to?
2: For the first 50 years of my life, how I valued myself in life was based on my successes. Okay, that's how I achieved dignity, if you will. But when I read the second letter of the Corinthians, chapter 12, verses 5-6, and I heard those words from St. Paul where he said, I gladly boast of my weaknesses. That changed everything as I realized that those scars on Christ, those wounds on Christ, that he sacrificed for me so that ultimately I could sacrifice for others. And I found in the last 2 years of my life, I've gone around in front of these cameras, I've gone around in front of the White House, telling my deepest, darkest secrets. When I share these things now, these wounds that God has given me, that are self-inflicted, he allowed me to inflict myself with these wounds. But it's in boasting of these weaknesses that I get my healing, recognizing that by Christ I have been healed. Boasting of my weaknesses is what has set me free from my captivity. Not boasting of how much I had, but boasting of how much he's given me.
1: And so we've reached movement number 7. Pilate goes back out to the crowd and yet again tries to release Jesus. And the crowd shouts out, if you release this man, you are not Caesar's friend. Everyone who makes himself a king sets himself against Caesar. And here I stand at the Tower of King David, which sits upon the ruins of Herod's palace. And it represents incredibly well this dynamic between the kingdom of God and the kingdom of this world. And that even the Jews are awaiting this Davidic kingdom, and our Lord is the Son of David. And yet he tells us over and over again, my kingship is not of this world. And if you've been noticing what's been happening with these movements in and out, in and out. Pilate's inside with Jesus and he's outside with the world. He's in with Jesus and he hears his voice and he knows he's innocent. And he goes outside to the world and he's bombarded by the shouts and the nonstop demands of the world. At some point, we have to tune out and tune in. Tune out the voices of the world and tune in to that still small voice of Christ. They go into Mass once a week on Sunday for 1 hour. It's simply not enough if we're constantly immersed and bombarded with the voices of the world. The Lord himself says, the sheep hear my voice and they follow after me. And so brothers and sisters, in this dynamic between the kingdom of God and the kingdom of the world, what gives? I pray that we allow his voice, his kingship to take reign in our hearts, in our minds, and in our actions.
3: the rosary, as it's been called.

0: many times, it's a school of prayer. So the way it's designed, the way that we pray it, weans us off of the continual need to be entertained, the continual need for images. It is a quiet, it is a meditative prayer. And that's purposeful because it helps us to withdraw for a moment and not always be driven by our sense perceptions and not always be so entertained. The rosary requires of us contemplation on meditation and the use of our imagination. So the rosary forces us to actually have to use that thing called our imagination and engage that imagination in prayer to ponder these scenes in our mind's eye.
1: Movement number 8, the trial of Jesus Christ comes to end, or rather the trial of Pontius Pilate comes to end, that he's made his choice. And he brings our Lord out to the crowd and he hands him over to be crucified. And when he does this, he speaks these words, "Here is your king." And the author of life, our Lord, is put to death. And scripture says it was the preparation day of the Passover and it was about the 6th hour. This is about noon. This is where the priests were heading into the temple to offer the sacrificial lamb, the preparation day for the Passover. And brothers and sisters, if we have the spiritual ears to hear it, and again, if we could reduce the shouts of the world and tune into that voice of Christ, we'd be able to hear his moanings, his cries of anguish as he's going through this scourging at the pillar. And at the same time, because it's just a short distance away in the temple, these lambs are crying out, the bleeding of the lambs. Together they sang a song of harmony, a song of sacrifice, a song of suffering, that our Lord is both priest and the sacrificial lamb. He's the one making the sacrifice, and he's the one being sacrificed.
2: He is the Lamb of God. I mean, the whole Old Testament points to it, right? I mean, this is, I light up because I'm like, this is one place that all of us can agree that the Lamb spoken of in the Old Testament is the Lamb of the New, you know, Jesus Christ in the New Testament. We can all agree on that because everything written about him is true from the beginning. We cannot be saved without the dying and the rising of Christ. Blood is that precious. So we've seen that through the history of, up and down the history of the church. Jesus is the Lamb. But blood is precious. And the blood of the Son of God is more precious still. And even the blood of goats and lambs and bullocks, they cannot wipe away our sins forever. But the blood of the Son of God can do that.
1: In just the first two sorrowful mysteries, we've already seen the trials of four people, Jesus, Judas, Pilate, and Peter. And brothers and sisters, we too will have to suffer various trials, but they're for a purpose. All trials that come our way are for a purpose, that the Lord is using them to try to sanctify us. We read in 1 Peter, "Rejoice, though now for a little while you may have to suffer various trials, so that the genuineness of your faith, more precious than gold, tested by fire, may redound to praise and glory and honor at the revelation of Jesus Christ." And when I first read this passage, my first thought is, really? Peter? This is coming from Peter, who has just had trial and error. He denied Christ 3 times. He cut off Malchus's ear. He says, "Rejoice in your trials." And here's the beautiful thing, the key to St. Peter, is he accepted the Lord's mercy and forgiveness, that he learned from his trial. He learned from his mistake. And it made him stronger, right? It made him more faithful. And the Lord took his zeal, it took his faith, and he built the church upon it. Brothers and sisters, James starts his letter in the exact same way. He says, "Count it joy, my brethren, when you meet various trials, for you know that the testing of your faith produces steadfastness." And so this is the question for you and I. Is it possible to experience joy when we suffer various

0: trials.
1: One of the most puzzling, of course, statements in all of Scripture is, you know, Father, if it be possible, take this cup from me, not my will, but thy will be done. And to truly understand that statement, we have to understand that Jesus Christ, God incarnate, truly suffered. It wasn't just like, okay, I'm God, I know how this all turns out, and here in a couple days, I'm gonna rise from the dead, and it's all gonna be great. That's not the mystery. It is truly a suffering. And I think in my own spiritual life for a long time, I kind of thought, well, eventually you get to this point that you love the cross. And so the cross is this kind of cool thing, and therefore you kind of empty the cross of its passion. And interesting enough, Teresa of Avila, even in the fifth mansion, which is in the unitive state of the spiritual life. So one of the greatest doctors of the church, specifically mentioning the unitive stage of spiritual life, in her own life said, don't think that I don't feel it when the cross comes to me. The distinction that is something we try and learn our entire life is not that somehow I enjoy the cross, it's that somehow I embrace the cross. Christ is the one helping us carry the cross, but it's never emptied of its passion.
2: I think it's been kind of a journey in my own life to look at the cross and not just see the suffering, but I, specifically with the scourging, and if you've seen like movies with it, it can be really horrendous, but the way that it's, actually a priest had shared with me at one point that he was just like, it's not about the suffering, it's about the love. And if, so you need to focus on the love, because it's not that Christ suffered more than everyone else and that's why we're redeemed, but it's because he loved fully and he totally gave himself. And so the scourging, though, is still hard for me to look at and like watch in depictions of it. I think at the same time reminds me that Christ was willing to take those blows because of his love, and that it's really like a love poured out, and really that blood poured out.
3: By definition, when we enter into these sorrowful mysteries, and specifically this second sorrowful mystery, the scourging of the pillar, we're going to encounter a lot of pain and suffering and sorrow. And we're called to contemplate that pain and suffering and sorrow. But we remember, as our Lord goes through this, remember what we said in the previous session, that at any point, just with his spoken word from his mouth, he could have made it stop. He could have made it all come to an end. And so he continues to endure this pain and suffering. Why? Because it points to something much deeper, infinitely deeper. And so we can't merely stay at suffering. That it's a love, an infinite love beyond all comprehension. It's a love that knows no limits. It's a love that's willing to suffer. And it's willing to suffer on our behalf. It's a love that fights, a love that fights for you, and a love that fights for me.
4: Somebody came to confession to me one time and they repented for not remembering. And I thought about that. It's like, I don't think I've ever heard that. And yet, time and time again, Jesus says, remember me, remember me. And that's what I think the rosary does, is it helps me to remember. I mean, just this, the visualness, it helps me remember, but to walk through in the physical part of the beads through my fingers that help me remember. We as Catholics are so incarnational, right? These things matter. They matter, they're significant.
3: Brothers and sisters, my prayer for you and my prayer for me is that when we pray this rosary, and specifically as we enter into this second sorrowful mystery, that we pray it well, that we pray it like we've never prayed it before. We pray it with purpose, with a power, with intention. And remember from the beginning that story of the power of one Hail Mary. We're going to continue to conclude every session with just one Hail Mary. And so take this moment, unite your sufferings to our Lord, and remember someone in need of prayer. Let's pray. Hail Mary, full of grace, the Lord is with thee. Blessed art thou among women, and blessed is the fruit of thy womb, Jesus scourged. Holy Mary, Mother of God, pray for us sinners now and at the hour of our death. Amen. In the name of the Father, and of the Son, and of the Holy Spirit. Amen.

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9: Mary's Meals is a simple, practical work of love carried out in the name of Mary, the Mother of Jesus. 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
10: 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Water, phone, and internet service will be in short supply. 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
11: Disasters? Don't plan ahead. You can. Talk to your loved ones about how you're going to be ready in an emergency. Don't wait. Communicate.

Welcome back to this next session in our study of the Eucharist in Sacred Scripture, looking at the Mass in the pages of the Old and New Testaments. In this session, we want to turn our attention to what may be the most important chapter on the Eucharist in the entire Bible, and that is John chapter 6. If you've ever done any Catholic apologetics work or tried to explain the biblical foundations of the Catholic faith, you will know that John chapter 6 is pivotal. This is a central chapter. This is the go-to chapter when Catholics want to show that the real

0: presence of Jesus Christ in the Eucharist is biblical. In fact, for me personally, this is the chapter that set me off on my path of becoming a biblical scholar. When my wife and I were engaged to be married, I was 18, she was 19, she had grown up Southern Baptist, and we went to have a little meeting with her pastor, get to know her pastor, and it was supposed to be 15 minutes long, right? Just, you know, kind of say hello. And ended up turning to a 2.5-hour theological debate, right, about every topic under the sun, right? You know, why do Catholics worship Mary? Where is purgatory in the Bible? Where is the Pope in the Bible? How can you believe the Pope's infallible when he's just a man? You know, don't you believe he's a sinner and all that kind of stuff? You know, the standard questions that non-Catholic Christians often have for Catholics about the biblical roots of our faith. And I gotta admit, I did pretty good. I studied my Bible and I'd done some little bit of apologetics work. But I was really rattled by the whole thing. And that's a long time to be grilled by a pastor when you're, you know, just a young college guy. And it was interesting because the one thing that he attacked and questioned that was the most troubling to me was the real presence of Jesus in the Eucharist. Right? I remember him saying to me, you know, how can you believe that the Eucharist really is the body and blood of Jesus? Don't you know that if the Eucharist was Jesus' body and blood, that when you received the Eucharist, when you ate it, you would become Jesus, right? I know, now I would say, amen. Would that I were more like Jesus. Would that I could become like Jesus. At the time, I didn't know what that meant because he implied that was like blasphemous to think about becoming Jesus. Although, of course, the New Testament teaches we are his body, right? It's the body of Christ. And in any case, I remember going home that night, being really upset, and asking myself, is this biblical? Is what I've always believed false, right? And so I opened up my Bible that my parents had gotten me for confirmation, and literally I just opened it up and my eyes fell on these verses, right? Amen, amen. This is John 6:53. Unless I say to you, unless you eat the flesh of the Son of Man and drink his blood, you have no life in you. He who eats my flesh and drinks my blood has eternal life, and I will raise him up in the last day, for my flesh is food indeed, and my blood is drink indeed. Right? And I was like, I was blown away. I started to cry. My eyes filled with tears, thinking, here it is, right here in the Bible, John 6. John 6. I went to call up the pastor. Did you read the Gospel of John? Go back and look at it, right? But I didn't. I didn't call him up. In fact, I never got to talk to him again about the topic, sadly to say. But what he did do was he poured literally gasoline on the fire of my interest in Scripture. And I just started to look more and more in depth into what the Bible has to say. And I learned over the years that it's not quite as simple as I thought it was when I first opened the Bible to those verses. Because there are competing interpretations of what Jesus says in John chapter 6. Because you'll see a few verses later down the road, he'll say, what? My words are spirit and life. The flesh is of no avail. And so many non-Catholic Christians will say, look, he said the flesh is of no avail, or the flesh is useless. That means the Eucharistic flesh is useless, right? They're just spiritual words, right? They are symbolic, right? So we have to go back to that text, and we have to look at it real carefully and ask ourselves, what does Jesus mean, right? Is the Catholic interpretation of this that links it with the real presence compelling? Is it true? And I'm going to suggest to you, as you already will expect, that it is, and that the key to understanding it is the Jewish context of his words. You've got to read John chapter 6 in light of its Old Testament background in order to feel the real force of how he's teaching us about his real presence in this chapter. You've got to put John 6, the words, my flesh is real food, my blood is real drink, in context, right? So in order to do that, we're going to back up all the way from John 6, verse 56, to John 6, verse 25. We're going to back up about 30 or 40 verses, and we're going to walk through step by step what is known as Jesus' bread of life discourse. So the bread of life discourse is this long discourse in which Jesus gives us his most explicit
1: teaching

on the Eucharist. And we want to unpack this discourse together and show how it really does, when all of it is taken together, point to the real presence in the Eucharist. And the key, as we will see, is the manna from heaven. The manna from heaven is the key. So, let's begin. If you look at John chapter 6, verse 25 and following, we'll start walking through this very, very important discourse by putting it in context. So the opening context of the Bread of Life discourse is actually a response to Jesus' feeding of the 5,000. The crowds follow him out the next day, and they ask him to give them more bread. And that sets the stage for what he's going to teach. So in John chapter 6, verse 25, we read these words. When they found him on the other side of the sea, they said to him, "Rabbi, when did you come here?" And Jesus answered them, "Truly, truly, I say to you, you seek me not because you saw signs, but because you ate your fill of the loaves." In other words, you want some more free grub, right? They want some more free food. And you know, then as now, if you want to gather a crowd, just give free food, right? So they're coming back for more earthly bread. But Jesus said to them in verse 27, "Do not labor for the food which perishes, but for the food which endures for eternal life, which the Son of Man will give to you, for on him God the Father set his seal." Pause there. In Judaism, who was it that had a seal? Who wore a seal on his forehead? It was the high priest in Exodus 28. He had a seal or a signet on his forehead on a golden crown that said, "Holy to the Lord." And that marked him out as the high priest. So notice Jesus here is connecting his gift of the bread with his identity as priest. Keep that in mind, right? Because priests offer what? Sacrifices. Okay. Now, let's keep going. In verse 28, "So they said to him, 'Well, what must we do to be doing the works of God?' And Jesus answered them, 'This is the work of God, that you believe in him whom he has sent.' So they said to him," I love this, "'Well, what sign do you do that we may see and believe in you? What work do you perform?'" All right, pause. In other words, we need some reason to believe in you. Can you show us a miracle? Now, what has he just done the day before? Fed 5,000 people. Right? With the five loaves and the two fishes. So he's already done a miracle, but they want more. They want to test him. Do it again. Show us. Prove it. And look, they up the ante. They say in verse 31, "Our fathers ate the manna in the wilderness. As it is written," they're quoting the Bible, "he gave them bread from heaven to eat." So what are they trying to get him to do? Perform another miracle, right? Hey, remember that manna miracle? We'll see a little of that. And Jesus says to them in verse 32, "Truly, truly, I say to you, it was not Moses who gave you the bread from heaven. My Father gives you the true bread from heaven. For the bread of God is that which comes down from heaven and gives life to the world." And they said to him, "Lord, give us this bread always." Now, notice two things. First, what's the context of their request? The manna. The request for Jesus as Messiah to perform another manna miracle. Second, they want him to outdo Moses, because Moses only gave the manna for 40 years. How long do they want him to give them the manna for? Always. Give us this bread forever. And that triggers the Bread of Life discourse. That's the spring for Jesus to deliver this teaching on the Bread of Life. Now, in order to grasp the Bread of Life discourse, you have to understand something about its structure, its basic structure that I want to highlight for you. Namely, that it has two parts. There's a part one, and there's a part two. And if you can grasp this twofold division of the Bread of Life discourse, it's going to really help you to understand it. So, part one of the Bread of Life discourse is from John chapter 6, verses 35 to 47. And then part two of the Bread of Life discourse is from John 6, verse 48
to 58, right? Part one and part two. And the signal that tells you that these two parts go together but are distinct are the words, the opening line, I am the what? Bread of life. Jesus will begin each part with that I am statement. I am the bread of life. And so we want to look at these two parts and see how are they similar and how are they different. Right? So let's begin with part one. In part one of the Bread of Life discourse, Jesus emphasizes the necessity of belief in him, of believing that he has come from heaven. This is what he says in John 6:35. Jesus said to them, I am the bread of life. He who comes to me shall not hunger, and he who what? Believes, in Greek pistuo, in me shall never thirst. But I said to you that you have seen me and yet do not believe. All that the Father gives me will come to me, and him who comes to me I will not cast out. For I have come down from heaven, not to do my own will, but the will of him who sent me. And this is the will of him who sent me, that I should lose nothing of all that he has given me, but raise it up at the last day. Note that and keep your eyes on the resurrection. It's going to be very important as we move through this. He's talking about the resurrection. For this is the will of my Father, that everyone who sees the Son and what? Believes in him should have eternal life, and I will raise him up on the last day. So over and over in this first part, Jesus is putting the emphasis several times on belief, right? And the Greek word here is pistuo, the verb to believe, right? And the nominal form, the noun form, is the word pistis, or faith. So he's starting the discourse by emphasizing that you have to have faith in him. And the Jews who hear him get the point. Look at how they respond in verse 41. The Jews then murmured at him because he said, I am the bread which came down from heaven. And they said, isn't this Jesus, the son of Joseph, whose father and mother we know? How does he now say, I have come down from heaven? Now pause there. What exactly is Jesus trying to get them to believe? That he has come from heaven. Right? Now that's a very Jewish way of talking about the fact that he is divine. He's not an ordinary human person, right? He pre-existed his birth in this world. I don't know if you've thought about this, but none of us here can say, I came down from heaven, because we were created directly and immediately by God in the womb of our mothers when we were conceived, right? We didn't have any kind of pre-existence. We weren't like angels who lost their wings and had to come down into human bodies or something. No, that's a heresy. You cannot believe that. The church teaches as a doctrine of faith that every soul is directly and immediately created by God. Right? So we didn't have an existence before we were conceived. In 1974, I did not exist. I had no being. I was no thing. Right? But at the moment of my conception, I received existence. So that's how it is for human beings. But Jesus is different because he's a divine person who takes a human nature. And so he can say, I have come down from heaven. And they get it because they say, how can this guy say he's come down from heaven? We know his mama. We know his daddy. You know, we played ball with him up in Nazareth. Right? In other words, they're emphasizing his humanity. Right? So Jesus is first calling you to believe in his divinity, that he's from heaven. And that's the first meaning of the bread of life. Jesus is comparing himself to the manna and saying, I'm like the manna because I came down from heaven. Catholics, this is critical for you to get this. I'll say it from my own experience. When I first started studying the Gospel of John, I used to try to make the entire discourse about the Eucharist. Right? I was trying to say, oh, no, it's all about the Eucharist. But it's not. The first half of the discourse is about faith in Christ's divinity. Because if you don't believe in the divinity of Jesus, you cannot

grasp the mystery of the Eucharist. Right? In other words, belief in his divinity is a prelude, it's a preamble, it's a foundation for belief in his real presence. Because no man has the power to change bread and wine into his body and blood. You follow what I'm getting at there? So, and this is important for you and for me too, for all of us to remember that we should never presume that people understand and believe in the divinity of Christ. We have to proclaim the divinity of Christ, especially as secularism grows more and more rampant and more people are confused about who Jesus was. Oh, he was a good teacher. Oh, he was a great prophet. You know, no. He claimed to be the divine Son of God. And you have to believe that first before you're going to get anything else that he has to teach us. Does that make sense? So don't make the mistake that I used to make. In this sense, Protestants and Catholics are right. Jesus in this first part, I mean, we agree, Jesus in this first part is using the manna as a kind of metaphor for his divine origin, right? That he's coming down from heaven. And if you keep going, you can see this in verse 43 and following. He said, Jesus answered them, do not do what? Murmur among them yourselves. Now, there's the very language we saw in the book of Exodus with the manna, right? So he's saying, don't murmur amongst yourselves. No one can come to me unless the Father who sent me draws him. Belief in his divinity is a grace. I will raise him up at the last day. It is written in the prophets, they shall all be taught by God. Everyone who has heard and learned from the Father comes to me. Not that anyone has seen the Father except him who is from God. He has seen the Father. Truly, truly, I say to you, he who what? Believes has eternal life. So faith, belief, is very much necessary for receiving eternal life. We don't want to diminish faith, right, in order to run to the emphasis on the Eucharist. They go together.

0: Some people say they don't want to go to confession because it's humiliating, but really, sin is humiliating. It makes us less than what we really are. Confession is humbling.
1: You know, so many Catholics have so many misconceptions about confession, and so many people are scared for reasons they shouldn't be.
2: One of the easiest ways to overcome a lot of those fears and a lot of those misunderstandings is to hear other people's stories.

0: we're making going to confession easier for people.
1: This is an awesome gift, but we have to learn how to use it. We have to kind of get over some of our hang-ups that we have about confession. If we can get past those, then we can receive this gift in a more abundant way and with greater frequency.
2: If people utilize the sacrament, we would see a completely different world.
3: So many of us might think, in the more sort of reflectful moments, I'm not worthy of God's mercy. You know, and I want to say, I know, that's why it's mercy. You know, if you were worthy of it, it wouldn't be mercy, it would be justice.
4: Because that's what it's all about, is experiencing that joy of Christ's mercy and his love for you and starting over.
5: No matter what you've done, no matter how long you've been away, Jesus is waiting for you in the sacrament of reconciliation.

in this second part, Jesus is going to repeat his opening line, I am the bread of life, but he's going to shift gears. He's going to now shift the way he's using the image of the manna to emphasize not just believing, but eating. Not just believing in him, but eating him. So let's see what he does. In John 6:48, we read these words, I am the bread of life. Your fathers ate the manna in the wilderness.

and they died. This is the bread which comes down from heaven, that a man may eat of it and not die. I am the living bread which came down from heaven. If anyone eats of this bread, he will live forever. And the bread which I shall give for the life of the world is my flesh. Right. All right, so pause there. Look what's going on now. Now the verb that he's using in this part of the teaching is not belief, but what? To eat. Estheo in Greek. Estheo, this is the common noun for eating. Now he's emphasizing the fact that you have to eat this bread. And notice what he explicitly alludes to. What does he explicitly allude to? The manna in the wilderness, Exodus 16, which we looked at a few sessions back. All right. So this is so important. When Jesus wants to help them understand what it means to eat his flesh, he goes to the manna. He goes to the miraculous bread as a type of what's to come. But like all types, it's both similar and different, because they ate that bread, but what happened to them? Yeah, they die. But he says, whoever eats this bread will live forever. And if you remember from our second session, that's the allusion to Genesis 3 and the fruit of the tree of life. To eat and live forever is only ever said about the tree of life. So is he talking about ordinary bread here? I don't think so. I don't think so, right? And he, to be sure, he goes on to say, the bread which I shall give for the life of the world is what? My flesh. All right. Now, if you look at the next verses, you can see that once again, the Jewish audience gives us a clue to what he means, because they get the point, although they don't accept the point. In verse 52, John 6, we read, the Jews then disputed among themselves, saying, how can this man give us his flesh to eat? They get the shift, don't they? He's now talking about eating his flesh. Their question is, what? How is that possible? Right? Which is a good question. I mean, if you've grown up Catholic, it's so easy to kind of just take in the idea that, well, we're eating his flesh. But imagine, for example, if a teacher walked in and said, okay, everybody, I'm moving to a new topic. Now we want to talk about you eating my flesh. Here, you know, take an arm, take a finger. I mean, what's your first thought? Cannibalism, right? I mean, what in the world are you talking about? Much less to say you have to eat my flesh to have eternal life. Okay, this is shocking. This is scandalous, right? And so they say, how can this man give us his flesh to eat? And so Jesus responds to their objection, verse 53, and he said to them, truly, truly, I say to you, I was only speaking metaphorically. Right? No, I'm just messing around. Okay, that's not what he says, right? Notice he doesn't back down. He actually makes the language more concrete and more offensive, because he says, truly, truly, in other words, amen, amen, so be it, right? Solemn declaration. Unless you eat the flesh of the Son of Man and drink his blood, you have no life in you. He who eats my flesh and drinks my blood has eternal life. And here it is again. I will do what? I will raise him up on the last day, resurrection. Why? Verse 55. For my flesh is food indeed, and my blood is drink indeed. He who eats my flesh and drinks my blood abides in me, and I in him. As the living Father sent me, and I live because of the Father, so he who eats me, and this the Greek word is different, it's trogo, which means to gnaw or chew, he who eats me will live because of me. Now watch this in verse 58. This is the bread which came down from heaven, not such as the fathers ate and died. So he goes back to the manna. He who eats this bread will live forever. And then John concludes by saying, this he said in the synagogue as he taught in Capernaum. Whew. Imagine being the first crowd to hear the Bread of Life discourse, right? I mean, imagine sitting in the synagogue that day, right? If you were dozing off at the beginning of the homily, you're awake by the end. I mean, this is shocking.

shocking stuff to think that he gave this discourse in the synagogue, right, to his Jewish contemporaries. Right. So let's back up and highlight a couple points. So notice again, second part of the discourse, I'm the bread of life. Now he's emphasizing

communion. I remember, I think it was my grandma, somebody said, don't chew it, you know. You know, they don't chew it, just while, you know. And I was like, oh, am I going to hurt Jesus? Or so I didn't know what to, you know, think about that. Jesus here is using that concrete image, not because he wants us to chew it, but just because he's trying to emphasize this is real food and real drink. In fact, the New International Version, which is a very popular Protestant version, actually translates that verse 55 as, my flesh is real food and my blood is real drink. And that's a better translation actually in this case than the RSV. It's ironic, that's the Protestant translation in this case that's more concrete. In any case, so notice here, now Jesus is shifting. He's still using the image of the manna, but as before he's using the image of the manna to emphasize his divinity, now he's using the image of the manna to point to the what? To the Eucharist. To the food and drink that he will give to his people. To the food and drink that he will give his body and blood under the appearances of. Does that make sense? Do you see the shift? Okay. So, and in this case, the Catholics are right, right? We are right to say this passage is teaching the Eucharist, right? But notice it's both faith and the Eucharist. It's both belief in his divinity and belief in his sacramental reality of the food and drink he's giving us. Right? It's good old Catholic, both and. Not an either or. It's not either faith or belief in the sacrament. It's both. Does that make sense? You see how they go together? We still have to look at how the disciples respond, okay? Because they're not so sure what to make of this. I mean, they've been hanging out with this guy for a while, and they've seen him do some pretty extraordinary things, and they've heard him say some pretty extraordinary things. But this really takes the cake, right? And so the reaction of the disciples is very telling here for helping us understand what Jesus intended. So in verse 60 of John 6, we read these words. Many of his disciples, when they heard it, said, this is a hard saying. And you can imagine that it was. I mean, because if they're thinking he means cannibalism, that's crazy, right? It's crazy, it's bizarre. I mean, what is he talking about? So they say, this is a hard saying. Who can listen to it? Like, in other words, it's offensive to their ears. They want to just shut their ears to it. But Jesus, knowing in himself that the disciples did what? Murmur, just like the Israelites in the desert, said to them, do you take offense at this? Then what if you were to see the Son of Man ascending to where he was before? And here's a key verse for Protestant Christians. It is the Spirit that gives life. The flesh is of no avail. The words I have spoken to you are Spirit and life. I'll pause there. Many of my Protestant friends and family will say, aha, look, it says the words are Spirit and life. That means they're meant to be taken purely as metaphors. They're purely spiritual. It doesn't actually mean that it's his body and his blood. And I hope you can see how that has a certain plausibility to it. I mean, it does sound as if he's somehow denying the importance of flesh and emphasizing the importance of spirit over flesh. And you can imagine that being taken to mean that they're just spiritual or metaphorical. We'll come back to that in a second. But I want you to feel that for a second. Just feel the force of that. John 6, 63. The words I've spoken to you are spirit and life. Verse 64. But there are some of you that do not believe. For Jesus knew from the first who those were that did not believe and who it was that would betray him. Ooh, look at that. Little notice of Judas's betrayal here. Isn't that interesting? So many people today following for Jesus of Nazareth, Zeffirelli's film in the 1970s, assume that the reason Judas betrayed Jesus was because Judas wanted a military Messiah and Jesus didn't. He didn't measure up to that. He didn't provide it, right? But that's nowhere in the Gospels. The only hint that we ever get of why Judas betrays Jesus is right here in John 6. Maybe John is suggesting to us that the stumbling block that Judas tripped over was the teaching on the Eucharist. It's interesting. I can just throw that out there for speculation, but isn't it suggested that John tells us that, right? In verse 65, Jesus continues, this is why I told you that no one can come to me unless it's granted to him by the Father. And verse 66 gives us very ominous words. It says, after this, meaning after the bread of life discourse,
many of

disciples drew back and no longer went about with him. In other words, they left. They abandoned him. They said, this is too much. This is crazy talk. This eating his flesh and drinking his blood stuff, I'm sorry. I draw the line there. I'm gone. And so they walk away and they stop following him. Right? And more significantly than that, Jesus lets them go. He lets them go. And by doing that, he's basically saying, I'm not changing this. I'm not backing down on this teaching, right? He's willing to lose his disciples over what he's just said in the synagogue at Capernaum. In fact, he invites the 12 to leave too. Look what he says. Jesus said to the 12, do you also wish to go away? And Simon Peter answered him, Lord, to whom shall we go? You have the words of eternal life, and we have believed and have come to know that you are the Holy One of God. Yay, Simon Peter. This is Simon Peter in his glory, right? This is Simon the Rock, not, you know, get behind me, Satan, Peter. This is Simon basically saying to Christ what? Lord, I don't understand what you just said. I can't comprehend it. But I know who you are, and I know that your word is truth. And so I believe, right? Peter makes an act of faith. It's not a blind faith. It's a reasonable faith. Everything he's seen so far has led to the conclusion that Jesus of Nazareth is the Son of God. So when the Son of God says, you have to eat my flesh and drink my blood, and my flesh and my blood is real food and real drink, it's reasonable, although it transcends what we can understand, to say amen, to believe him, that when he says it, he means it, and that his words are truth. Very important. Which, by the way, too, notice Peter does not say you are the Messiah. He doesn't say you are the Son of God. He says you are the Holy One of God. And in the Psalms, guess who's called the Holy One of God? The high priest. So Peter grasped that there's something priestly about Jesus' words in John 6. It's as high priest that he's going to give us his body and his blood. And then the discourse closes in verse 70 and 71. Jesus answered them, did I not choose you the 12, and yet one of you is a devil? He spoke of Judas, the son of Simon Iscariot, for he, one of the 12, was to betray him. So another, you know, foreshadowing of Judas's betrayal. Contrast between Judas's lack of faith and what Jesus has said about the Eucharist, and Peter's faith, even when he doesn't understand it.

0: Okay, so we drowned the fire.
1: Yep.
0: Stirred it. Mm-hmm. Drowned it again. Mm-hmm. And now just feel if it's cold.
1: Yeah.
0: Cool.

0: Smokey just gave me a bear hug.
1: I know. I already posted it.
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What then about verse 63? Because that's the verse that can cause many Catholics to get a little nervous, right? You read it and you think, well, wait, what does he mean when he says, my words are spirit and life, and the flesh is of no avail? Is he just speaking spiritually? And I would suggest to you that the way to unpack that verse is to go back again and put it in context, right? Context is always the key. I like to tell my students, the context is Catholic. The context is Catholic. Whenever you see a verse that appears to undermine the Catholic faith and appears to undermine Catholic tradition, invariably it has been taken out of context, right? And so you got to go back and put it in context in order to grasp the Catholic meaning of it. And the same thing's true with John verse 6, verse 63, the words of spirit and life. So let me suggest to you three contextual keys or contextual clues that help show us the Catholic interpretation. The first key, number one, to understanding Jesus' words about spirit and life are the mystery of his divinity. It is very important for us to grasp the fact that the bread of life discourse takes place after Jesus walks on the water. Right? I skipped over that when we were reading it, but you all know this story. In John chapter 6, verse 16 and 21, we read, when evening came, Jesus and his disciples went down to the sea, got into a boat, and started across the sea to Capernaum. It was now dark, and Jesus had not yet come to them. And the sea rose because a strong wind was blowing. And when they had rowed about 3 or 4 miles, they saw Jesus walking on the sea and drawing near to the boat. And if you know about the Sea of Galilee, it's about 7 miles wide in its midpoint in diameter. So they're 4 miles out from the shore, and they see Jesus walking on water. And they were frightened. But he said to them in the Greek, ego eimi, do not be afraid. Literally, I am, do not be afraid. Now, if you're a Jew and you hear those words, what do you think of? Moses and the theophany on Mount Sinai, right? I am, do not be afraid. Right? And then they were glad to take him into the boat. Right? So what is Jesus doing here? He's revealing his divine identity. He's revealing that he is

0: the God of Mount Sinai. He's the God of Moses, and he has divine power. And that's going to be an essential key for understanding the Eucharist. You cannot understand the Eucharist unless you realize that Jesus is divine and he has divine power. Does that make sense? Which, by the way, sometimes people ask, you know, you've probably heard this before, you know, did Jesus know he was the Son of God? And I always laugh about that whenever I hear sometimes skeptics say that, because if you look at the walking on the water, he's 4 miles out from the shore, okay? Now, if he didn't know by mile two, I think he figured it out by the fourth mile that he's somebody special, okay? I live in New Orleans, and I used to commute across the causeway. It's the longest bridge in the world. It's 24 miles across the lake. And every day I'd make the trip. And one time I remember thinking about this story, and I looked out when I was at the four-mile marker back. That is a long walk. All right? That's a long walk. So this is a big-time theophany. Revealing Jesus' divine power. He has power over nature, right? He has power over substances. He can change. I mean, he is God made flesh. First key. Second key, Jesus does not say that his flesh is useless in verse 63. This is really important. In verse 63, he said, the flesh is of no avail, or the flesh is useless, not my flesh is useless. Look at the verse again. Quote, it is the spirit that gives life, the flesh, Greek, hosarx, is of no avail. The words I've spoken to you are spirit and life. Now, in the actual discourse, Jesus says 4 or 5 times, my flesh, my flesh, my flesh, my flesh. Unless you eat my flesh, you have no life in me, right? So if he were to turn around and say, my flesh was useless, he'd be contradicting his own words. What he says is the flesh is useless, and that's a technical term. If you look elsewhere in Jesus' teachings, he uses the word the flesh to describe this material world, this fallen world of sin and death, like, for example, in John 8. I've got a parallel here for you. If you turn to John 8, verse 15, the Pharisees are rejecting Jesus. This is a really critical verse. And in the midst of their rejection of Jesus' divinity, he says in John 8, verse 15, you judge according to what? The flesh, right? You judge according to the flesh. I judge no one. Now, what does he mean, you judge according to the flesh? He means they're just looking at appearances. They're looking at him and they say, I see hair, I see eyes, I see limbs, I see a man's body, ergo this must be a man, right? They're judging him according to the material and the visible, right? But Jesus in the Eucharistic discourse is going beyond that, from the flesh to the spirit, from the material and the visible to the supernatural and the invisible, right? And for Jews, this is so important, that does not mean metaphorical. In John chapter 4, Jesus says, God is spirit. Does that mean God is a metaphor? Say no.
1: No.
0: No. Okay, good. You're excellent. Excellent class. Yes. No, God's not a metaphor. In the Jewish theology, what is spiritual is not less real than what is fleshly. It's more real, right? It goes beyond this world to the world to come. So when Jesus says the flesh is useless, he's inviting the disciples to look beyond the visible to what? The invisible, beyond the earthly to the heavenly. And he says, the words I have spoken to you are spirit and life. You follow? Does that make sense? And if you have any doubts about this, there's one more key, a third key, which is the mystery of Jesus' bodily resurrection and ascension. Now, I want you to take out your Bible and follow along real closely here. Open John 6 again and look real carefully at this. Remember I said the context is Catholic. In John 6, verse 63, we find this troublesome verse, this debated verse. It is the spirit that gives life. The flesh is of no avail. The words I've spoken to you are spirit and life. Now, I would like to suggest to you that the key to verse 63, I know this is shocking, is verse 62. Put it in context. What did Jesus say right before? Everyone skips this. Do you take offense? Then what if you were to see the Son of Man
1: ascend.

to where he was before. He anticipates their objection, and he points them forward to his resurrection and his ascension. That's the context of his words, spirit and life, right? Because what life did the Spirit give to Jesus on Easter Sunday? The life of the resurrection. He's saying, in other words, the resurrection is the key. What if you were to see me in my risen body, ascending to glory in heaven? Then would you understand that it's not cannibalism I'm talking about? I'm not talking about you take a finger, you take a toe, eat my dead flesh and drink the blood of my corpse. I'm talking about eating my resurrected body and blood, my glorified body and blood. You see, he's preparing them for the Paschal mystery and saying, that's the key. It is the Spirit that gives life, the life of the resurrection. The words I've spoken to you are spirit and life. Right. We're going to see this a little clearer when we come back and we look at the road to Emmaus. And we'll see the risen Christ and the Eucharist connect. But for now, he's already prepping them, right? He's not going to explain everything, but he's giving them the key to understanding the Eucharist. Look to the Son of Man in glory, and then you'll see. Then you'll understand. Then you'll grasp the mystery. And you don't have to take my word for this one either. You can look at the words of St. John Paul II in his encyclical that I mentioned earlier on the Eucharist. In paragraph 18, Pope John Paul II actually refers to John 6 and to this verse, and he clarifies what the church's teaching is on this. Listen to John Paul II's words. Those who feed on Christ in the Eucharist need not wait until the hereafter to receive eternal life. They already possess it on earth as the first fruits of a future fullness which will embrace man in his totality. For in the Eucharist we also receive the pledge of our bodily resurrection at the end of the world. He who eats my flesh and drinks my blood has eternal life, and I will do what? Raise him up on the last day. John 6:54. John Paul continues, this pledge of the future resurrection comes from the fact that the flesh of the Son of Man given as food is his body in its glorious state after the resurrection. With the Eucharist, listen to this, with the Eucharist we digest, as it were, the secret of the resurrection. The secret of the resurrection. Because, my brothers and sisters, the gospel is not just the good news of the immortality of the soul. The gospel is the good news of the resurrection of the body. So if we want to receive the life of the world to come and the resurrection, the life of the resurrection of the body, guess what we have to eat? The body of Jesus. The risen and glorified body of Christ that he's going to give us in the blessed sacrament of the Eucharist. And that's what John Paul II is saying. Every Eucharist you receive is a pledge of your own bodily resurrection at the end of time, where you will share in the very life that Jesus himself possessed when he was resurrected and then ascended into heaven. That's what he wants for you. That's what he's got in store for you. That's what the Eucharist is to you. It is that foretaste of the resurrection of the body. And that's the clue to understanding that. It isn't cannibalism we're talking about here. This is a supernatural miracle. It's a mystery that's bound up not just with Jesus' passion and death, but with his resurrection, right? It's the whole Paschal mystery. Now, does that make it easy? No. It's still hard, right? Because we can't see it. It looks like bread. It tastes like bread, right? It looks like wine and tastes like wine. And so faith has to receive this. And we have to say, like Peter, you got the words of eternal life. And the Catechism recognizes this. In paragraph 1336, it says that the Eucharist is a scandal. It's a stumbling block. In 1336, the Catechism, and I'll conclude with this, says, the first announcement of the Eucharist divided the disciples, just as the announcement of the Passion scandalized them. This is a hard saying. Who can listen to it? The Eucharist and the cross

are stumbling blocks, it is the same mystery and it never ceases to be an occasion of division. Wow. The cross and the Eucharist will always divide because they're the same mystery. They call for faith. They call for us to look beyond the visible to the invisible, right? Beyond the bloody corpse on the cross to the love of the Son of God manifested for me. Beyond the bread and wine to the body and blood of Jesus. Will you also go away? The Lord's question echoes through the ages as a loving invitation to discover that only He has the words of eternal life, and that to receive in faith the gift of the Eucharist is to receive the Lord Himself. No one can come to me unless the Father draws him, Jesus said. And that means that faith in the Eucharist is a grace. If you believe that Jesus is really and truly present, body, blood, soul, and divinity in the Eucharist, then go home tonight and say a prayer of thanksgiving. Because that's not something you did on your own power. That's a gift that God gives to you. That's a grace that you receive. That's God drawing you into the mystery of His cross and the mystery of the Eucharist.

0: Welcome to Encounter. I'm Monsignor Jim Vlorn, along with Bishop John Barris, the Bishop of the Diocese of Rockville Center. One of the most influential Catholic voices of the 20th century will soon be one step closer to sainthood. Venerable Archbishop Fulton J. Sheen, renowned for his powerful preaching, his pioneering use of television and radio, and unwavering commitment to evangelization, will be beatified on September 24th of 2026 in St. Louis, Missouri. And joining us now is Bishop Louis Tilke of the Diocese of Peoria. Bishop Tilke, thanks for joining us.
1: It's great to be with you, Monsignor. I'm happy to spend some time talking about one of my favorite subjects.
0: I can't imagine why. So, Bishop, before we get into the Archbishop, how about telling us a little bit about your story and what led you, you know, now to Peoria?
1: Sure. I was ordained a priest of the Archdiocese of Chicago in 1996. I was the last class ordained by Cardinal Bernardine. Wow. And I served in the Archdiocese in four parishes. I was two parishes as parochial vicar and two parishes as pastor. And then in 2020, I got the fateful phone call from the nuncio telling me that the Lord and Pope Francis was appointing me to be the Bishop of Peoria. So never expected the phone call, and never imagined my life outside of the Archdiocese of Chicago, but God and the church had a different plan.
0: I've heard that story before. That's the truth. You're right. So did you, I mean, of course, you had some knowledge of Archbishop Sheen before, I guess, in the time since. I mean, you know him pretty well, huh?
1: So the day that it was announced that I was to become Bishop of Peoria, I was doing a lot of Zoom interviews because of

0: The COVID, I was stuck in my office, and about 2 o'clock in the afternoon, I saw on Twitter that I was now in charge of the cause of canonization of Fulton Sheen.
1: Wow.
0: If my head wasn't spinning enough becoming a bishop, it started to spin because of that reality. I literally 20 minutes later was on a call with a local reporter who asked when I was going to make him a saint.
1: Oh boy.
0: I said that was above my pay grade, but that I would certainly always promote the cause and his legacy. And so I needed to really know what was going on and really discover who Sheen was. And so I started that day looking into his life and reading and watching old clips of him, and have just been amazed at how inspirational his life is to the church, just to me.
1: It's incredible. And actually, Bishop Barris has a long-standing history with Archbishop Sheen,
0: Right.
1: which is so unique. You should let people know that too, Bishop, that you were actually baptized by Archbishop Sheen, right?
2: Yes, October 2nd, 1960, St. Augustine's Church in Larchmont, New York, in Westchester County. My parents were convert Protestant ministers, and they came into the church in 1955. And my father worked for Bishop Sheen's Mission Magazine for the propagation of the faith. And I've been reading some of his articles, and they're very much connected to, Catholic global missiology and the importance of social justice being a centerpiece of that global missiology. And Bishop Sheen's wisdom that when all of us, each one of us, prays, sacrifices, and carries crosses for Catholic global worldwide mission in every continent, we end up evangelizing our own families, within our own parishes, within our own secular workplaces and secular networks much more effectively because it's that wonderful people of God approach to Catholic missiology. Also, I think so that's an important part of the beatification in St. Louis. I know the bishop would agree that this is a time for us. Bishop Sheen is not about pious nostalgia. He's about
0: Right.
2: renewing our Catholic global worldwide mission and doing it creatively, intrepidly, and contemplatively. And then the second theme I think is really important, his three books, The Priest Is Not His Own, Those Mysterious Priests, and Treasure in Clay. These are spiritual classics. And both Bishop Sheen's life as a priest and bishop and these wonderful works will get increased attention and will be the instrument of a rich new harvest of vocations to the Catholic priesthood in the United States, but globally as well. He was an incredible international figure.
1: Bishop Tilke, what about you? Are there some components of his life that just stand out as just an incredible example to Catholics nationwide?
0: Absolutely. I have been truly inspired as I read several of the books that Bishop Barris just mentioned. They challenged me to think about my own priesthood and how I live out my faith. As I've gotten to know Sheen in the last 6 years, I am amazed at his committed time of prayer every day in the holy hour, how he received inspiration from that time with the Lord to then go out and do everything that he did in writing and speaking and preaching the gospel. I think it's really important that for me, the great example is that deep friendship he had with Jesus. And how he nurtured that through the holy hour and invited others to do that. When he wrote about the holy hour, he talked about, there are 10 reasons to make a holy hour. But then he goes right into why the laity should make a holy hour, so that they share in the responsibility of spreading the gospel. So I think she

0: for me is a reminder that personally, I'm called to be a holy priest, now a holy bishop, but I'm supposed to invite the lay faithful to join me on the mission. It's not just my mission. It's not the mission of only priests and religious. It's the mission of the church, everybody in the church, to share their faith and to spread our faith across the globe.
1: The other thing, too, is just the role of the Catholic Church in American history as we approach the 250th anniversary of our nation on July 4th, 2026. You know, when you think of, we are a missionary church, the church in the United States, from the very beginning, all the people who came over, the great figures who came over from France during the French Revolution, the great Sulpicians. We think of St. Junipero Serra and the missions. We think of so many of the great Jesuits, St. Pierre-Jean de Smet, who had such a powerful ministry with Native Americans. It's a wonderful time for us to trace the kaleidoscope of Catholic mission in the history of the United States and what the missionary spirit of Catholics, what that has done not only for the mission of the Church in the United States, but for the greater American story. You, for instance, a Dorothy Day, she's a critical part of not only American Catholic Church history, but American history.
2: Absolutely.
1: Thomas Merton.
2: Yeah. And Dorothy inspired by Archbishop Sheen, same kind of thing. She writes about him a lot. Right. And then in the work that I've been doing for most of my priesthood, you know, we look to Archbishop Sheen as the person who started this whole concept of using media to evangelize. So we have a big portrait of him out in the hallway. And I've been lucky enough, Bishop, I'll tell you this much. There's a morning show that Fox does in New York. It's called Good Day New York. And I sometimes am a guest on that show to talk about different things. That's the very studio where he did his show. So whenever I'm in there, I feel like I'm in a kind of holy place. You know, it's a very memorable and beautiful moment for me. I want to take a quick break. When we get back, I want to talk about Peoria and what's going on and how we're going to celebrate this great, great moment for the church. So we'll be right back with more right after this.

0: 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It's for you, humans. 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
3: I am studying to be a NICU nurse to give back that same care that I received. I was born at 26 weeks and was in the NICU for 89 days.
4: There were ups and downs. There was 6 weeks on a ventilator, lots of different infections and surgeries. It did not end at her discharge.
5: Even when she was hooked up with a lot of wires on her, I knew that she seemed to be a fighter.
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7: Welcome back to Encounter, everyone. As we mentioned earlier, Venerable Archbishop Fulton Sheen will be beatified on September 24th, 2026 in St. Louis, Missouri. And the Bishop of Peoria, Bishop Stilka, joins us now. So, Bishop, tell us about that great day and what you're planning right now. I know Cardinal Tagle, who's the pro-prefect of the Vatican's Dicastery for Evangelization, is going to celebrate with you, and he's coming to celebrate with you in the name of the Holy Father. So let's start there and tell us what's going on.
8: Well, when we were planning the beatification, we decided intentionally to move to St. Louis because there's a venue there that we could have up to 75,000 people.
7: Wow.
8: We just don't have a place in our diocese to host a gathering that large. So we're doing the beatification mass in St. Louis. The 24th of September at 2 o'clock, and Cardinal Tagle is the Holy Father's representative, so he will preside and preach at that celebration. But we want to really prepare for the beatification and then celebrate the beatification. So in Peoria, which we certainly invite everybody to join us, we have what we call the Sheen Pilgrimage, novena of holy hours leading up to the beatification. Beginning on September 15th, they're going to be at 7 p.m. in our cathedral. And each night, there's going to be a theme of Sheen's life and ministry that is reflected upon. So prayer and education, the Eucharist, the cross, the Blessed Mother, his priesthood, evangelization, missionary, and the humility and call to sainthood. Then after the beatification, on Friday and Saturday, we're returning to Peoria to celebrate masses of thanksgiving at our cathedral. So there'll be four masses on Friday. In addition to the four masses, we have several of our parishes who are going to host talks on the life and ministry and legacy of Sheen. And then Friday night, we're going to celebrate a gala dinner where we're going to inaugurate the Sheen Awards. So Sheen won an Emmy, so we figured we should give out a Sheen.
7: It's great.

0: And then on Saturday, we're going to have another series of masses of Thanksgiving. Mentioned two in particular. One is that since Sheen was by ritual and celebrated the Byzantine Rite, Bishop Pipta from the Eparchy of Parma is going to come and celebrate the Divine Liturgy.
1: Wow.
0: And probably most importantly, since Bishop Barras was baptized by Fulton Sheen, he's going to join us at St. Mary's in El Paso, which is the parish where Sheen was baptized, to celebrate a Mass of Thanksgiving there.
1: Wow. That sounds great. And I guess that's all going to be available for people around the nation to see online, I'm assuming, right?
0: Yes, we will live stream it. We're working to make sure that we can share that with the world.
1: Great, and we plan to do it too as well. So the people who are watching CFN right now, you could be able to plan on it now.
2: You'll By the way, the Bishop of the Diocese of Rockville Center nominates Monsignor Vlon, the President and CEO of Catholic Faith Network, for eventually receiving a Sheen Award.
1: That would be just grand.
0: So noted.
1: I got the Emmy. All I need is that now, and I'd be all set. Who needs an EGOT? I got that then. That's great. That's wonderful. Is there a very large committee that you're working with, Bishop?
0: Thankfully, God has continued to provide many helpers. So we have the team from our diocese, and Monsignor Jason Gray, who is the head of the Sheen Foundation, our COO, Royce Hood, and many others are working very hard. But we've been blessed to receive the help of folks like Mary Lemke, who used to work with the March for Life, and others who just keep coming out of the wood to say, how can we help?
1: Wow, that's wonderful. You know, before we let you go, too, I wanted to make sure we discussed the Sheen experience. So that was kind of in the paper when his body came back to Peoria, and we read a little bit about it, but now it's very developed, right?
0: Yeah, we're working on that very much. So we dream of a place where people can come to encounter Sheen, because I believe if you encounter Sheen, you're going to encounter the Lord. So to make the story very short, we're redeveloping the Spalding Institute, the Spalding High School, where he was valedictorian of his class, into a world-class immersive experience about Fulton Sheen. The traditional museum piece, but we're also working using the latest, greatest technology to create an experience where, the way I like to describe it, is you would be feel like you're walking on the set of Life is Worth Living and have Sheen come to life before you.
1: Wow. That would be wonderful. That's beautiful. You know, here at CFN, we have the rights to 14 episodes of Life is Worth Living, and we savor them and we put them out every year. We let them go just a little bit at a time so people can renew through those. And his television presence is as effective today as it was then. It's incredible, you know?
0: Absolutely.
1: What do you think about, because I'm sure you have pilgrims coming all the time to Peoria to visit his tomb. Have you seen a growth among pilgrims, and have you seen kind of a fervor developing? I would imagine that's happening now.
0: It is. We've been blessed to have several thousand visitors a year up until now. And the moment we announced that the beatification was moving forward, we saw a significant increase in those numbers.
1: Wow.
0: We've added hours to the time that the cathedral is open for people to visit. And we're happy to welcome groups and tours. We just are trying to ramp up our efforts to make sure it's accessible and available as much as possible.
1: And for people who don't understand the whole process, because sometimes we get some folks who don't know the whole process to canonization, after beatification, what's left of the work of the church to achieve canonization?
0: Well, we have the beatification because a miracle was approved. And Pope Francis signed off on the beatific.

0: And now Pope Leo has given permission to move forward. So we pray for one more miracle. Mm-hmm. And once one has been approved, then we can move forward with canonization. And the good news is that since the decree from Pope Francis was signed, any reported miracle can be used and investigated. And we have 5 reported miracles from that time already.
1: Wow. So things are looking very hopeful, which is a wonderful thing, too. What would you think? I mean, I think, you know, knowing him as well as probably the 3 of us do together, you know, if he was speaking to the church today, what of his messages would he be preaching to us? What do you think?
0: I think he would be telling us to use every opportunity, especially in media and new technology, to spread the gospel. Mm. He would be very critical to make sure that we're using things like the internet and TikTok and podcasts and all of that for the good. He would not want it used to tear down society or people. He very clearly wanted to be used for the spread of the gospel. I think he would encourage everyone to live out their faith, to develop a deep friendship with Jesus, and from that inspiration, to go out into the world and spread the good news.
1: What about you, Bishop? What do you think?
2: So many things. I think one of the things, just, he was such an accomplished philosopher. He knew that ideas have consequences in history. How often does he do an MRI on the impact of Nietzsche, Freud, or Marx? And then he does this charitable deep dive, and then he does a boomerang into the light of Catholic truth in the midst of these key pivotal players of ideas have consequences in history. I think that was one of his great contributions amidst so many different types of things. Yeah, and, you absolutely. Know, Cardinal Dolan is a big fan of his life in Christ, which I think is a beautiful biblical reflection. And so Chesterton was his biggest influence. And you see that economy of language combined with shocking paradoxes as he analyzes the gospel.
1: Yeah. I think it's going to be a very exciting time. And Bishop Stilke, I want to thank you on behalf of Bishop Barris for joining us on Encounter today, too. You're adding to the story in such a way that it's very exciting. And we look forward to seeing you and celebrating with you, too, in September. So thanks so much.
0: Monsieur, it's been great to be with you. And thank you, Bishop Barris. I appreciate the opportunity to share a little bit about Sheen and what's going to happen with the beatification. Look forward to seeing you all in Peoria and St. Louis.
1: It's going to be great. We can't wait. So thank you so much. For Bishop John Barris, I'm Monsignor Jim Flone. We thank you for joining our discussion today. Keep praying to Archbishop Sheen as well. And for more information on Encounter or the Archbishop's life, you can visit cfntv.org.
2: Monsignor and Bishop, God love you.
1: Amen. I'm Monsignor Jim Vlaughan, and you're watching the Catholic Faith Network.

0: The stake sales are one of the oldest and most well-known traditions here for the Notre Dame Knights of Columbus. We've been selling steak sandwiches for charities since 1973.
1: Our guys would stand out here and grill steaks, join together, and have a good time before the football game.
2: It really builds a unique community that's built off food, and who doesn't love food? I'm very proud to be a Knight of Columbus because there's no other organization on campus that is on a fraternal level that's still Catholic.
3: What started out as just a normal college fraternity event has turned into a charity event where we've raised over $1 million total. One of the great places that money goes to is the Women's Care Center.

0: We chose to partner with the Women's Care Center in part because of our founding virtues, fraternity, charity, unity, and patriotism. Choosing something that was so pro-life like the Women's Care Center just seemed the right thing to do.
1: I challenged the Notre Dame Knights to do something significant, to partner with the Women's Care Center to help us grow not only

0: since early 2011 to the Women's Care Center, helping us to grow our ministry to now the largest Catholic pregnancy resource center in the United States.
1: We send a group of nights every week, twice a week, to the Women's Care Center to help out with childcare and packaging diapers, and that's been my favorite experience with the nights so far.
2: When you first find out you're pregnant, you just see a stick that says you're positive, says that you're pregnant. The ultrasound was probably the best part, because in that room is when I finally made my decision. Not only did you get to hear the heartbeat, and at any other appointment I could have, but there was a TV in there that was able to visualize. That helped, because as soon as I saw Brooklyn move on the screen, I was like, she's alive, she's so tiny, I have to have her. Like, I have to be strong enough to be a mother now.
3: The impact of ultrasound, it can't be understated. It's profoundly life-saving. And actually, ultrasound is the moment at which most women say that they make a decision for life. The Notre Dame Knights are truly incredible. I don't think it can be overstated.
2: Thank you so much for all you guys do.
4: You definitely have made this bundle of joy have a precious life.
5: And all this just from steak sales. Like, we just cook meat.
6: Just today, actually, we met with Brooklyn, who her mother was considering abortion, got the ultrasound, and realized how much she loved that child. And you could see that love present today between the two of them. They were such a cute family.
7: Holy cow, it was kind of like it was a homecoming, and yet at the same time, it felt like we had contributed to this life that we had never met.
2: They don't realize how much a difference they make in women's life. I mean, honestly, life or death for a child, just from just seeing and hearing their child. Just being able to show somebody that this is real, these are her legs, these are her arms, this is what her heartbeat was, like, it's empowering.

In the name of the Father, and of the Son, and of the Holy Spirit, amen. You expired, Jesus, but the source of life gushed forth for souls, and the ocean of mercy opened up for the whole world. O fount of life, unfathomable divine mercy, envelop the whole world and empty yourself out upon us. O blood and water, which gushed forth from the heart of Jesus as a fountain of mercy for us, I trust in you. O blood and water, which gushed forth from the heart of Jesus as a fountain of mercy for us, I trust in you. O blood and water, which gushed forth from the heart of Jesus as a fountain of mercy for us, I trust in you. Our Father, who art in heaven, hallowed be thy name. Thy kingdom come, thy will be done on earth as it is in heaven. Give us this day our daily bread, and forgive us our trespasses, as we forgive those who trespass against us. And lead us not into temptation, but deliver us from evil. Amen. Hail Mary, full of grace, the Lord is with thee. Blessed art thou among women, and blessed is the fruit of thy womb, Jesus. Holy Mary, Mother of God, pray for us sinners now and at the hour of our death. Amen. I believe in God, the Father Almighty, Creator of heaven and earth, and in Jesus Christ, his only Son, our Lord, who was conceived by the Holy Spirit, born of the Virgin Mary, suffered under Pontius Pilate, was crucified, died, and was buried. He descended into hell. On the third day, he rose again from the dead. He ascended into heaven and is seated at the right hand of God, the Father Almighty. From there, he will come to judge the living and the dead. I believe in the Holy Spirit, the Holy Catholic Church, the communion of saints, the forgiveness of sins,

sins, the resurrection of the body, and life everlasting. Amen. Eternal Father, I offer you the body and blood, soul and divinity of your dearly beloved Son, our Lord Jesus Christ, in atonement for our sins and those of the whole world. For the sake of his sorrowful passion, have mercy on us and on the whole world. For the sake of his sorrowful passion, have mercy on us and on the whole world. For the sake of his sorrowful passion, have mercy on us and on the whole world. For the sake of his sorrowful passion, have mercy on us and on the whole world. For the sake of his sorrowful passion, have mercy on us and on the whole world. For the sake of his sorrowful passion, have mercy on us and on the whole world. For the sake of his sorrowful passion, have mercy on us and on the whole world. For the sake of his sorrowful passion, have mercy on us and on the whole world. For the sake of his sorrowful passion, have mercy on us and on the whole world. For the sake of his sorrowful passion, have mercy on us and on the whole world. Eternal Father, I offer you the body and blood, soul and divinity of your dearly beloved Son, our Lord Jesus Christ, in atonement for our sins and those of the whole world. For the sake of his sorrowful passion, have mercy on us and on the whole world. For the sake of his sorrowful passion, have mercy on us and on the whole world. For the sake of his sorrowful passion, have mercy on us and on the whole world. For the sake of his sorrowful passion, have mercy on us and on the whole world. For the sake of his sorrowful passion, have mercy on us and on the whole world. For the sake of his sorrowful passion, have mercy on us and on the whole world. For the sake of his sorrowful passion, have mercy on us and on the whole world. For the sake of his sorrowful passion, have mercy on us and on the whole world. For the sake of his sorrowful passion, have mercy on us and on the whole world. For the sake of his sorrowful passion, have mercy on us and on the whole world. Eternal Father, I offer you the body and blood, soul and divinity of your dearly beloved Son, our Lord Jesus Christ, in atonement for our sins and those of the whole world. For the sake of his sorrowful passion, have mercy on us and on the whole world. For the sake of his sorrowful passion, have mercy on us and on the whole world. For the sake of his sorrowful passion, have mercy on us and on the whole world. For the sake of his sorrowful passion, have mercy on us and on the whole world. For the sake of his sorrowful passion, have mercy on us and on the whole world. For the sake of his sorrowful passion, have mercy on us and on the whole world. For the sake of his sorrowful passion, have mercy on us and on the whole world. For the sake of his sorrowful passion, have mercy on us and on the whole world. For the sake of his sorrowful passion, have mercy on us and on the whole world. For the sake of his sorrowful passion, have mercy on us and on the whole world. Eternal Father, I offer you the body and blood, soul and divinity of your dearly beloved Son, our Lord Jesus Christ, in atonement for our sins and those of the whole world. For the sake of his sorrowful passion, have mercy on us and on the whole world. For the sake of his sorrowful passion, have mercy on us and on the whole world. For the sake of his sorrowful passion, have mercy on us and on the whole world. For the sake of his sorrowful passion, have mercy on us and on the whole world. For the sake of his sorrowful passion, have mercy on us and on the whole world. For the sake of his sorrowful passion, have mercy on us and on the whole world. For the sake of his sorrowful passion, have mercy on us and on the whole world. For the sake of his sorrowful passion, have mercy on us and on the whole world.
for the sake of his sorrowful passion,

0: have mercy on us and on the whole world. For the sake of his sorrowful passion, have mercy on us and on the whole world. Eternal Father, I offer you the body and blood, soul and divinity of your dearly beloved Son, our Lord Jesus Christ, in atonement for our sins and those of the whole world. For the sake of his sorrowful passion, have mercy on us and on the whole world. For the sake of his sorrowful passion, have mercy on us and on the whole world. For the sake of his sorrowful passion, have mercy on us and on the whole world. For the sake of his sorrowful passion, have mercy on us and on the whole world. For the sake of his sorrowful passion, have mercy on us and on the whole world. For the sake of his sorrowful passion, have mercy on us and on the whole world. For the sake of his sorrowful passion, have mercy on us and on the whole world. For the sake of his sorrowful passion, have mercy on us and on the whole world. For the sake of his sorrowful passion, have mercy on us and on the whole world. For the sake of his sorrowful passion, have mercy on us and on the whole world. Holy God, Holy Mighty One, Holy Immortal One, have mercy on us and on the whole world. Holy God, Holy Mighty One, Holy Immortal One, have mercy on us and on the whole world. Holy God, Holy Mighty One, Holy Immortal One, have mercy on us and on the whole world. Eternal God, in whom mercy is endless and the treasury of compassion inexhaustible, look kindly upon us and increase your mercy in us, that in difficult moments we might not despair nor become despondent, but with great confidence submit ourselves to your holy will, which is love and mercy itself. In the name of the Father, and of the Son, and of the Holy Spirit, amen.
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7: Attention travelers, next Tuesday a major hurricane will cause complete chaos throughout the city. 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
8: Disasters don't plan ahead. 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

0: Hi, everybody. I'm Monsignor Joseph Lamorte, the Vicar General of the Archdiocese of New York, and you're watching the Catholic Faith Network.
1: On February the 24th, Beit Jalal Latin Patriarchal Seminary sponsored a vocations meeting with the motto, "Where Are You Going?" A meeting whose goal was to encourage priestly vocations. There are 65 young people participating who come from different parishes in Palestine. Certainly not all of them are called to become priests, but our goal is to help these young people choose their vocation in life, even if not the priesthood, and to understand what destiny God has prepared for them. Many people believe they hear God's voice when during the night they are awakened. God's voice can be heard in our daily lives or in our relationship with people around us. When a person gets into a relationship with God and experiences a happiness that he or she cannot find elsewhere, then we know that he or she is called. I felt cramped and like I was in the wrong place. I found that joining the church life was better for me. I felt more comfortable. Many times when a priest is active and close to young people, they find a good example in him and want to follow him. Being close to the people, it is a challenge for us priests in our parishes. The day was marked by an overview of Bible characters who experienced vocation and mass presided over by the Vicar General of the Latin Patriarchate of Jerusalem, Bishop Skimmler.
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1: At boys and girls clubs, it's not just about trying new things.
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0: Dear humans, this is an adoption campaign, but it's not for me, or Mr. Buttons, or Frank over there. 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

0: Siamo nella chiesa.
1: We are in the church of Dormitio Mariae, the Holy Sion, close to the Cenacle, a place of rich tradition both spiritually and also historically. For it was here that the first Christian community gathered, and here, according to tradition, in this beautiful church of the Benedictine Fathers of Boiron, Mary would have known transit to the Kingdom of Heaven in body and soul. And it is in this very place behind me you see a reproduction of the coffin of the Blessed Virgin Mary that we want to reflect on Mary, the image of the Church. This title was rediscovered thanks to the documents of the Second Vatican Council. The Council Fathers wanted in the 8th chapter of Lumen Gentium to reflect on Mary as the model of the Church. I want to pause and reflect with you on this. Mary as Virgin and Mother is the model of the Church, and the Church is called to imitate her virtues. Mary, Virgin and Mother. It is the great prodigy of the Spirit that makes the mystery of the Incarnation possible, and Mary's womb remains a virgin, even though she has conceived a child. The Council reminds us that the Church is also Mother, because she, through preaching and the sacraments by the power of the Holy Spirit, generates sons and daughters of God. But she continues to remain in this sense a virgin, because she's totally given to the Lord, and in some way grows in virtue precisely because of the fact that she consecrates herself in faith, hope and charity to her God. In this, Mary continues to remain a perpetual model for the Christian community on its way to the Kingdom of Heaven.
0: Modello perenne per la comunità cristiana in cammino verso il regno dei cieli.
1: The second aspect that the Council highlights in speaking of Mary as the model of the Church is the fact that we are called to imitate Mary's virtues. Yes, we have not yet reached the fullness of glory. Mary is the first redeemed immaculate, and she is the perfect redeemed, the Assumption. We are on our way wrestling with the forces of flesh and blood that somehow want to draw us away from God. Mary teaches us by her virtues to be constantly turned toward God. On this journey we look up, we look at Mary, and we see her as a being far from our human perspective but constantly close to us. Close because she, like us, Saint Athanasius said, is our sister in flesh and blood, has walked in faith, has known the tribulation of the human journey, pain, suffering, but has always remained faithful to the Lord. Being human like us, being our sister, she teaches us the way, the right path to take to overcome the forces of flesh and blood. Mary, therefore, remains a model for us to reach, but she is also our intercessor, the one who, in the communion of saints, prays that our destiny here on earth will reach its fullness. We are on the way with Mary, brothers and sister, and together with her we can walk the path of our sanctification. Let us be guided by this Mother and look to her as our model. Let us preserve virginity of heart as a faithful response to God. Let us generate in faith the Christ in us through hearing the Word of God. And let us walk in victory over evil and sin, and helped by Mary, walk the path of fullness and holiness.
0: E aiutati da Maria, percorriamo la via della pienezza della santità.

0: Welcome to Catholic in America. I'm Father Tom Dillon, and I'm here with Father Doug. Today, we are going to be talking about the visible versus the invisible church from a Protestant perspective, which Father Doug is going to explain to me because I am having some trouble, Doug, understanding what this means. So,
1: yeah, maybe me a little bit too. Yeah, we'll figure it out.

0: please make sense of this for me, because I'm not getting this.
1: Yeah, yeah, good. Okay, so I'll do my best. I just know, growing up as a non-Catholic, that I didn't really have an idea of what the visible church would mean. I mean, when the way a Catholic speaks about visible church, or the way even an Eastern Orthodox would talk about visible church, that concept really wasn't in the vocabulary. The understanding wasn't really in the non-Catholic church or circles that I ran in, at least. And so,
0: which is strange, because being raised Catholic, this is some of the first times I've heard this in the past couple of years, is this idea of the visible versus the invisible church. Because from my Catholic perspective, growing up Catholic, I was just like, okay, well, obviously the visible church is us, I go to Mass on Sundays, and I look around the church, there's the visible church.
1: Right.
0: So.
1: Right. And I guess to a certain extent, you know, it does depend on what we mean by this, because, yeah, you could say visible church. Yeah, I would have understood visible church being the church where I was going to. If you mean, like, tangibly speaking, yes. Where do I find the church? But, you know, as I got older, those arguments about who is the church, who really is the church,
0: is the church?
1: Yeah, it seeps into that as well. But you know, the first question is, who is the church? Is it the Roman Catholics? Is it the Methodists? Is it the Presbyterians? Is it the Lutherans? And of course, because everyone is basically, everyone is reacting to the Catholic Church, whether you're protesting or not, everyone is really reacting to the Catholic Church. Because of that, there's almost this camaraderie amongst the ones who are not Catholics. And so there's this understanding, to a certain extent, that those who are not Catholic, and maybe even some who are Catholic, are a part of what we would call the invisible church, which is the body of true believers, the body of those who have been truly redeemed, those who have truly accepted Jesus into their life and into their hearts and are living it. And so you do have this sense of there's those among us, if you will. The ones who are among us, and so you have that idea.
0: So where does for me? Because when I look at I've always looked at the idea of the church and the visible church versus the invisible church. Because in Catholic theology, as you very well know, but we talk about that the church in three standards of the church. So you have the church triumphant, which are those who are in heaven. You have the church purgative. I'm not going to open up that can of worms for any Protestant viewers out there today. You have the church triumphant, the church purgative, those who are undergoing purification. Then you have the church militant, which is the church here on earth, which is, as we fight the good fight, we run the race, and we're engaging in spiritual warfare each and every day. So for me, like that's my categories of when I think about what is the church. Kind of in the more broader sense, I would look at the church and see the church as kind of from the Catholic position. The Catholic is the Bride of Christ.
1: Right.
0: So like anyone who is a member of the Bride of Christ, which is the mystical union, the way in which Christ joins and marries collectively all of humanity together.
1: Sure.
0: So how does this, like, is that a part of the Protestant perspective in terms of the visible church versus invisible church?
1: I don't think any of that would be, I don't think there would be an objection, maybe to the purgative part, but obviously. I don't think that there would be a major objection to any of that, but that's just not the language that she used. I mean, it just really wasn't. I mean, maybe in some of your more creedal, maybe in Lutheran or in Calvinist circles, you might have a little bit more of the language that we have, but it definitely wouldn't be like in Baptists and Methodists. You might not have that kind of language being used. You may have similar understandings, but not that.
0: So my question is, why make a distinction between visible church and invisible church? Because to me, it seems like a distinction without merit, or a distinction without any difference.
1: Well, I think the reason
0: why is that important? What value does that have?
1: I think the reason for it is the current crisis

0: or situation we find ourselves in which it looks like the church is not one. And so if the church is not one as Christ constituted it to be, then how do you figure out who is in church and who is not in church? How do you figure out who is visibly a part of this and who, you know, who really does believe what's going on? Because we know from Scripture, Jesus says there's wheat and tare, and you don't want to just take it all up, because if you do, you're in the wheat. So you got to kind of let it grow together. And so we know in every one of our churches, and this would be admitted by both sides of this thing, that there's people in the church who don't actually, who say they are, but they aren't. You know, they say, "Lord, Lord," but, you know, the Lord doesn't know them for whatever reason. They don't believe, they're not living it, whatever it may be. And so you have that side of the visible and invisible part of it. But the other side of it is that there really is no visible church, because there is no one church. There's all these multiple churches. So if you're growing up like me as a Methodist, I would have said there's the Baptist church, there's the Catholic. Well, I wouldn't have said the Catholic church, maybe sure. I would have, maybe I wouldn't have. There's the Presbyterian church, there's the Reformed. Yeah, I mean, all of them. And so because we're broken up and scattered, you don't have one visible church.
1: So when you're saying visible church versus invisible church from the Protestant perspective, like you're talking, when you say invisible, you're talking about kind of the metaphysical, the invisible. You can't see this, so we don't really know
0: Correct.
1: Who's in the church and who's not in the church, even
0: Correct.
1: Though there's a person who's sitting next to me, their butt's
0: right.
1: in the pew, my butt's in the pew.
0: Right.
1: And but doesn't that doesn't that breed kind of an element of suspicion? There's a suspicion of, how do I know who's in the church and who's not in the church? Because how do I know if this person is? So like, where's the unity?
0: Right.
1: That's found in that perspective.
0: Well, I think it causes disunity. I mean, there was an old poem that was written back in the early 1600s, when you began to have not just, you know, Anglicans that were coming over to the States, but you had all these others represented as well. Your Anabaptists, your Presbyterians, and all those coming over. There was a man named Roger Williams that came over, and there's a quote from him. He wrote a poem at one point, and he was talking about the suspicion he had of all those around him that maybe they really didn't have faith in Christ. Maybe they really weren't a part of the church. And so he writes this poem, and at the end of the poem, he says, the only thing I can know is that me, he's writing the poem to his wife. He says, the only thing I can really know is that you and I are in the church, and I'm not really for sure about you. So that kind of sums up where this kind of thinking can go if you're not careful. If you're not careful, then you are suspicious of every single person you're sitting next to. And that's the reason why, I mean, I used to hear all the time, don't be the fruit police, when I was growing up. And that part of that was because you were trying to figure out, you know, is this person really, they really believe what they say they're believing. And I think there's a certain part of that happens in all of Christianity itself, and in people looking at Christianity. Do you live what you say you believe? And so that's an important aspect of it. I'm not saying it necessarily should be, but it is. But what happens is like you said, you do start trying to figure out, does this person believe the right things? Does this person really have a relationship with God? And so it can breed that, or you make the assumption that everyone does. And so that at the end of the day, there's really no problems with anyone.
1: I'm still struggling with this idea, because then what, so in terms of the visible church, like in terms of the people next to me, like from a Protestant perspective, so on terms of like the people next to me in the church, like what practical difference is this making? Like, because from my perspective, it's just like, I look at him like, judge not lest you be judged.
0: Right.
1: Like, it doesn't really matter. And at the end of the day, like, the Lord's calling me each and every day. So that's what I'm saying. Why is this even a distinction? Visible versus invisible. I'm still not seeing the practical.
0: Yeah. Again, I think it goes back to, you know, Christ saying, let them be one, and that we're not one. That you see all these differences. I mean, for instance, we don't allow people who are not, you know, in union with the Pope to receive communion.
1: Correct.
0: And so that's where the rubber begins to meet the road. If we believed the same thing, if we had a very similar understanding of visible and invisible church, then there'd be no need to have that. We would just accept them because they claim the name of Christ. And so since they claim the name of Christ, and they have the rights to you know, everything that we have. And so it affects kind of the way we see church ministry.

0: membership. It affects the way we see unity between ourselves.
1: Going on to that, because that's like where we look at it, and especially post-Vatican I and post-Vatican II, with where we have our official councils, where we have kind of sharpened our language.
2: Yeah.
1: Some people have obviously said that we changed the language after Vatican I and Vatican II. We didn't really change it. We just sharpened it, and more in response to the Protestant Reformation and all the ejection that were coming out of that. Because like the way in which we look in terms of participation in the church, we don't really say membership. We talk about participation. So like I participate, I should say partially, or I participate fully within the life of the church.
2: Right. Sure.
1: So, but also in regards, I mean, obviously this, I can see where this distinction has obviously a lot of points where it hits like grace, soteriology, where it hits Mary, like where it hits all these different seemingly tangential issues, but they're all connected. Because, I mean, really at the heart of this is also the question of what does it mean to be a member of the church? And then the question goes down to how do we define what the church is? What is the church?
2: Right.
1: Because the church contains both a visible reality, right? It also contains an invisible reality because human beings, we are visible. God, who is invisible,
2: right?
1: On the other hand, then you have Jesus as the person who meets in between the visible and mediates between man and God, as the invisible God who takes on visible flesh,
2: right?
1: And takes that which is fleshly, like John chapter 6, and like unites it to that which is what spirit, and so like the elevation of that. So still not getting, still struggling with why this is a...
0: Why this is a thing. Well, because you're trying to, you know, you're trying to locate where the church is. I mean, if you're wanting to attend church, if you're wanting to attend a church that you believe, I mean, if you're non-Catholic, you're looking for a Bible-believing church, you know, and you're looking for a church that teaches the word, if you will, and teaches, you know, who Jesus is and you know, teaches. And then if you go up a couple of levels, maybe you're looking for a creedal form of the church as well. So you understand that the creeds are there and that those are very important. And so looking for a more creedal church as well. And so when you do that, you find several of those. You don't find just one. You find several creedal churches.
1: If you move outside the Catholic Church.
0: Right. You move outside the Catholic Church. But again, that's the issue at hand is that the unwillingness to say, no, there is a visible church, not just a visible church in the sense of the one that I go to every week, but there is an actual visible church in the world that I can point to and say, that's the church.
1: Let me ask you a question, because you're obviously, were raised Protestant, were a Episcopalian priest, now you're a Catholic priest. Why do you think that Catholics, myself included, like who were raised Catholic, why do you think that we have a difficult problem understanding this perspective? Like why? Because now you kind of are meet in both areas. But like why do why is this so hard for me to understand what you're talking about?
0: Right.
1: Well, I mean, or some of the viewers who are listening right now, like why would a Catholic perspective not really understand what you're talking about right now?
0: Well, I mean, I got to tell you, it's kind of hard for me to bring it back and kind of portray it. I'm sure we're going to get some people that are going to say he's not portraying it right, and they're going to come
1: more
0: in
1: mean
0: with,
1: tweets. That's,
0: they'll come in and kind of say some things that I'm missing, or oh, he shouldn't have said it here, or I wouldn't have said it that way. I'm sure that's going to happen, and part of it's because I've been gone from that for, you know, over 20 years now. But you know, I think one of the main reasons is just because we do have a visible church. We do understand that Christ founded a church, and that the church that he founded is still represented in this world in a visible way. And what I mean by a visible way is we have a leader. We have a place that we can point to. We have doctrines that we can believe. I mean, if I really want to, especially looking in the early church, if someone asked me where's the visible church, I would say, oh, it's over in Pensacola on B Street. My bishop, that's where I find the visible church at, because he is a representation
1: who represents all the people of our diocese, all the people, all faithful people who ascribe to the creed.
0: Correct.
1: And who likewise participate fully within the sacraments.
0: Correct. And I think the
1: church, from the Catholic perspective, the church is not a building.
0: No.
1: It's not the pastoral center that's on B Street, or it's not like my little parish out of John Paul II, or parish
0: Mary Esther
1: right next to Fort Beach.
0: That's right.
1: The church is the people.
0: It's the people.
1: And the people we have, that's what I'm saying, the people who have bodies.
0: Right, sure. Right. So there's a visible nature to that.

0: Yeah, sure. But I think that, you know, again, the question is where can I find that the body of Christ? In other words, where can I find the ones that believe the right things, that represent things the correct way? Where am I going to find a relationship with Christ compared to the people that I'm a part of? And I think that, you know, people who are non-Catholics would say Catholics don't have a relationship with Christ, or not a proper relationship with Christ. They may not say, not all will say that, thank God.
1: I know that. But
0: there's some that will. And so, obviously, that's not the church. So again, it's a way of distinguishing, not necessarily individually, although that happens too, but more so by bodies. And so you have these different denominations who all claim Christ. And when we as Catholics claim Christ, the problem they look at us say is, what's a different Christ?
1: So I think
0: Catholics, why it's a problem is because we've always been taught that visible part. I mean, you know, we've been taught the four pillars.
1: So what you're telling me, and let me see if I'm summarizing this correctly.
0: Okay.
1: What you're telling me is that many Protestants, or some Protestants at least, believe that the church is an invisible entity, solely invisible entity, and does not have a visible nature to it.
0: Church, yes. I think they would say that the body, that there is a body, but the body's not visible. I mean, because you don't have, well, I mean, I think okay. You have a spiritual body, because you don't have a place where you could say, this is the body of believers. They would believe that there is a physical body of believers, but we can't know them. We can't know who those are.
1: So this gets into,
0: because they're spread all throughout.
1: So this is like an enlightenment thing?
0: Maybe.
1: Like enlightenment, like we can't know this. Like I can't know this with absolute certainty. Like
0: no, because we can't.
1: The only thing that I know is that I can think, therefore I am. Yeah. The only thing I know is what's within my own consciousness. So, yeah. But that's what I'm saying. So is this like an epistemological, like a knowledge thing?
0: No. To a certain extent, but it would just be simply, you can't gather all the true believers up in a room and say, all right, there's the body of Christ. In other words, the body of Christ isn't, I mean, we would agree with them, but the body of Christ isn't a physical place. But they would also say that it's
1: But the body of Christ is a physical place insofar as, like, well, Christ, God who resides within, God who places his spirit within the bodies of human beings.
0: Right, but I think that they would think that we're saying that the church is St. Peter's in Rome. The basilica there.
1: Oh, that's a building.
0: Right, it is a building.
1: Yeah.
0: But I think
1: it's a building.
0: Because we are so physical in what we believe about the church. I mean, we can see it in particular places. We see it in representations. And what we mean by we see it in particular places is that's where the person resides that is the physical representation of the church. In other words, where Peter is, where the bishops are. I mean, you know, where the Pope is. And so I think because of that, they can't point to one simple place and say, that's the church.
1: So what this seems to come down to is coming down to an interpretation of Scripture. Like, how do we interpret particular passages of Scripture, specifically the passages of Scripture like John 16, John 18, Matthew 25, separation of sheep and goats, if I believe that's all correct off the top of my head.
0: I think that's right. Yeah.
1: But so we're talking about the way in which we interpret particular passages of Scripture.
0: Yeah, I mean, I think that's what it would be. You know, again, the problem is that, I mean, at least in interpreting how that has worked out in the real world. So when Christ says, you know, I pray that you all might be one, and then you see that we're not all one, that creates this ontological problem of where is the church? And so it's a difference in understanding of you know, it's a difference in understanding of where true believers are, where the true belief of the faith is and being held. And so there's always this searching. There's always this trying to find the true faith, and that's a good thing. I mean, we're all to a certain extent searching for that. But as Catholics, we've always had that. We've always believed that we've had that in the Scriptures and in the deposit of faith, and particularly through the magisterium.
1: Correct.
0: And so that's the key thing here is that's the key thing that's missing, is there's a certain sense of ambiguity, and there's a certain sense of we don't.
1: There's ambiguity in the interpretation of Scripture from a Protestant perspective in general, because you don't have a singular authoritative interpretation.
0: Exactly.
1: Like you have Luther's interpretation, Calvin's interpretation, you have Zwingli.

0: his interpretation.
1: My interpretation,
0: you your interpretation. Yeah. You have, and many of those interpretations and perspectives are very good.
1: Right.
0: In particular, but then the question is like when there's severe disagreement over like the particular interpretation of a particular passage.
1: Right.
0: And then obviously then you have fracturing when you don't have
1: agreement.
0: I think that's the
1: advantage of having a magisterium. I think it's the advantage of having the Catholic Church is you can say what is and what's not. And the problem is when you don't have that, then you can't. And so you live in ambiguity and you live in, well, we just have to say things are invisible because we can't point to a visible place where we can find that.
0: But just a critique. I mean, obviously, I'm Catholic and I'm raised Catholic.
1: Christian,
0: and obviously, I'm going to critique it. We're going to get lots of critique probably on this. But
1: yeah.
0: It seems to me like making that distinction of saying the visible versus invisible is divorcing or is separating the body from the spirit, like the head from the body, like because there is like Christ came to make us one.
1: Right.
0: And where is it? Like it's not my job, even as a priest, to judge and evaluate who is fully living out their faith. Going back to the wheats and the tare, like the reason why God allows evil to continue, because I don't know if that parable is necessarily about Christian denominations.
1: It's not at all.
0: You could apply it, I guess, generically. I'm pretty sure that parable is real. Yeah. The interpretation of that is, why does God allow evil to continue? Why does God allow bad things to happen?
1: Right.
0: And that's
1: the
0: only thing
1: to say. And why does he allow obvious? I think it probably goes back to Judas being a part of the disciples themselves.
0: Yeah.
1: Why allow him in the club, if you will?
0: Yeah. In any of that regard. So.
1: Yeah.
0: But in terms of that, like Christ came, and I was supposed to say this, like the fracturing of Christianity in terms of all the denominations that we have today, whether it be the schism between the Greek Orthodox and the Roman Catholics, and then later, obviously, now the further breaking down into all the denominations that we have today. But this is what happens when we fail to listen to Scripture.
1: Sure.
0: Which go back to the original 12, not 12 apostles, but 12 sons of Jacob, of Israel.
1: Right. Sure.
0: The original Israel whose sons refused to get along and were selling each other into slavery and all the things that happened. And then later in the kingdoms.
1: And I think that's where some of this comes from. I mean, we have these divisions amongst us. And so, again, as a Catholic, though, I mean, I go back to the early church, I mean, to the earliest of times, Ignatius, Irenaeus, and they say, look, you want to find where the faith is? Where's the local bishop?
0: Yeah. Yeah.
1: But you can't do that if you're not Catholic. And so therein lies the problem. Where's the visible nature to this? There is no one person you can point to. That's the reason why we're such an easy target as well, is because we have a pope, we have bishops, we have priests, we have people that are visible. I mean, we're visibly wearing it too. And so it's easy to spot us in the world. It's easy to say that's where the church is. But you can't really do that when there's no real distinction between the people themselves and their beliefs, and how are they formed? How do they come together as one? I mean, that really is the question. How do we come together as one? How do we view ourselves as one? And so if we view ourselves as one as far as visibly, in other words, the visible church itself, the people who actually, have Jesus in their heart, attend mass or services or, whatever it is on the weekends, how are we viewing that visibility of who the church is?
0: Well, I think that the one thing which I think that all Christians can hopefully agree on, I think that I actually do believe that all Christians do generally agree on it, is that the oneness of the church is ultimately manifested in our love.
1: Yes.
0: Right. So it's
1: that's where it should be.
0: Yeah. And so love is not an idea. And love is not something which is trapped in my consciousness or trapped in my mind. It's also like love is not present in the bricks and mortar and wood of St. Peter, or the stone and the beautiful paintings of St. Peter, Peter's Basilica. Although, I would say this, is that the love which went into the building of St. Peter's Basilica, but in that, like the love which shaped, like that's where you had Michelangelo, you have all the famous paintings, and people can look at all these things as just, okay, well, this is just artists. No, it was tremendous love that went into the building of these buildings or in the artwork. But ultimately, it's in the love which is manifested in the works of our hands. It's the love which is manifested in human beings, which is what ultimately unites us together.
1: Like the song, they'll know we're Christians by our love.
0: Correct. So and therefore, love is also made manifest and visible.
1: Right.
0: through our bodies, through our

0: actions, like the manner in which we care for and we treat each other. So I think that at the end of the day, like for me, at least, apart from kind of the theological, whether or not we're making distinctions without distinctions without differentiation, but like still at the end of the day, like love is something which has to be done in the body. Like love is something which has to be made manifest. Love is something which has to become and be seen as visible. It's like one of the greatest examples of love is like when I have like my nieces and nephews come up to me and grab me like, oh, Frunkle Tommy. Like, it's like the like, same thing I'm sure with your kids.
1: Yeah, absolutely.
0: Like love, that's what the thing is. Like for me, like love, and I'd just be curious, like your perspective on that, like in terms of the love being something which transcends and just the invisible reality where love becomes made visible
1: in
0: the world, in our bodies, and you can see love.
1: Right. And I think it's a very good example of it. I mean, it's to say that, you know, love's not a feeling. It's not something that's trapped in our mind. It's something that we do. And it causes the visible unity that we have. Hopefully that's what we can cause with this conversation as well. You know, we can bring that about and kind of break down a little bit of that stuff, because I do think that people think that we're the ones who are making the walls and the distinctions, and we're the ones who are saying, well, this is the visible church and this isn't the visible church. And instead understand kind of where we're coming from, like you're explaining now, which is, no, they'll know we're Christians by our love.
0: Well, thank you for joining us today. If that was confusing, don't worry. I was confused as well. So hope you're, if you enjoyed this, please like, share, and subscribe us on Patreon. And have a blessed and wonderful day.
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7: 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I'm Trey Strelka with a story from Fort Wayne, Indiana, ahead on Our Faith in Action, today's Society of St. Vincent de Paul.
6: And in Eugene, Oregon, the society turns old mattresses into the dollars they need to help improve their community. 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
1: Welcome to Austin, the capital of Texas. The state's fourth most populous city is home to the University of Texas. The Austin Council of the Society of St. Vincent de Paul has been active since 1961, most recently helping nearly 200,000 people with more than $5 million in assistance. Welcome to Our Faith in Action, today's Society of St. Vincent de Paul. I'm your host, Paul Boron. Now, Austin is a colorful city known for its eclectic music scene. The Society is known for the home visit, where Vincentians go in pairs to meet with people in their homes. Oftentimes, they provide emergency assistance, whether it's keeping the lights on or providing food. As Sharon Dennis shows us, sometimes those journeys go much longer and become far more transformative.
2: Yeah, when we did that. Right.
3: Vincentians Fred and Susan Schrader, with the conference at St. William Catholic Church in Round Rock, Texas, just outside Austin, say a home visit to Rocio's home was anything but routine.
4: As soon as my husband and I went into the house, we knew something was drastically wrong. There were broken dishes all over the floor. There were holes in the walls.
3: The Schraders had stopped by to discuss how they might help keep the lights on for Rocio's family.
4: We knew something was really wrong, but we didn't pursue that. We were there to help her with her electric bill. So we helped her, got the information, and we took care of paying the electric bill. But my husband and I thought that something's not right, and God was talking to us, telling us, you need to go back.
3: And that's what they did, arranging a second home visit and offering help through another St. Vincent de Paul program.
5: They came back because it was around almost close to Christmas, and they said that they had a program just because, and that they wanted to know if I was interested in signing up for that, and I told them yes. And

0: So they did. I did, and they came and delivered the gifts for my children, and they stayed ever since.
1: So we had a program that is for Christmas time and here at the parish, and it's called Just Because, and it helps families with children that can't afford Christmas gifts. So I called her under the guise of this program and asked her if she would like to participate in that for her children, and she said yes. So we set up another meeting with her, and we went back, and she was a little more receptive that day. So I asked her, I said, are you okay? And then she opened up. She had been abused by her husband for nine years. And she was married to a US citizen, but she was undocumented.
2: That home visit became a journey, one that's lasted for years. Along the way, the Schraders helped Rocio secure a green card, assisted with her finances, and even reconnected her with the Catholic Church.
0: They have taught me everything I know. Everything from how to be a mother and raise them, teach them and bring them up in a Catholic home. And how to stay stable and how to learn how to manage your money.
2: Fred has shown his Vincentian heart by living a St. Vincent de Paul tenet. No work of charity is foreign to the society.
3: I started being a handyman and a woodworker. I started helping fix up the house some and plug the holes and in the walls and stuff to help them because they needed help. It was very obvious that they needed help.
2: Rocio has since remarried and is living a happy life with her new husband and five children. And her family has become the Schraders' extended family as they walk with her every step of the way.
0: They're like the parents that are teaching me that I never had to teach me the proper ways of life. But they're also like mentors to my children and myself.
1: Rocio's like a daughter to me, and her husband's like a son, you know. So it's been enjoyable. But over the years, since 2011, she has come a long way. She and her husband, she and Jorge, were married in the church. All of the kids have been baptized. We're the godparents for all of the kids.
2: Rocio and her family have a place to live, and they are members of the Catholic Church. Still, something has eluded Rocio as she's worked to better her life.
4: She really wanted to become a United States citizen.
2: Jolene Boyer, president of the Society's Council in Austin, knew Vincentians would want to make Rocio's dream become a reality.
4: Through a systemic change grant that my conference had, we were able to pay for her citizenship application, which was $750. She had saved enough money for the lawyer's fee, and the lawyer that we were working with was doing a lot of it pro bono. But she did charge her just so she would have some buy-in into the process.
2: Jolene says Rocio passed her citizenship test the first time and believes this case shows what can happen out of a home visit.
4: Transformation is possible. It's not easy. It's a challenge, and it takes a lot of commitment. But it is absolutely possible.
2: The blessings just keep coming.
1: They have become my family, and they know that I have changed the lives, not just of Rocio, but of her husband Jorge and all five kids. So even if I never did anything else in my life, I've saved seven souls. That's pretty good.
3: We talked about it all the way home. I says, my gosh, you know, this is something. And it makes you feel good. It really makes you feel good.
1: Matter of fact, Rocio keeps telling me, because, you know, I'm not a spring chicken anymore. Rocio keeps telling me, when you and Mr. Fred get old and you need someone to take care of you, I'm going to be here to take care of you like you've helped take care of me.
0: They're deep in my heart, like, feeling in there. I mean, I just... This is not tears of sadness, it's just tears of how thankful and how much I love them.
2: A strong bond formed and lives changed forever after just one knock on the door. For Our Faith in Action, today's Society of St. Vincent de Paul,

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1: Thanks, Sharon. Quick postscript, Rocio is now officially a United States citizen, and her Vincentian friends were with her at the ceremony. Now, if you're like me and you're not particularly handy with home repairs, you probably call someone to help. But what if you can't afford those repairs? Next, we're going to Fort Wayne, Indiana, where the society turns to the carpenter's sons to fix this and that. The story just ahead when Our Faith in Action, Today's Society of St. Vincent de Paul, returns.
2: On Long Island, there are families facing challenges every day, struggling to make ends meet, searching for hope. That's where Catholic Charities of Long Island comes in. 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
3: Mary's Meals is a simple, practical work of love carried out in the name of Mary, the Mother of Jesus. Please join us in this movement.

0: St. Vincent de Paul Catholic Church's vibrant conference in the society dates back to 1996. It's one of 40 conferences in the Austin Council. Inside the parish, you'll find this beautiful statue of St. Vincent, the patron saint of the poor. We know the cost of home repairs can really add up, and it can be challenging for someone on a budget. Vincentians in Fort Wayne, Indiana are putting their handyman skills to work for their neighbors in need. Trace Troco shows us the Carpenter's Son's latest projects.
1: Vincentian Jim Thrill knows a thing or two about repair work and giving back to his community.
2: God has provided a lot for us and blessed us in many ways, and this is our opportunity to help other people.
1: Jim, his fellow Vincentians, and other volunteers comprise a group called the Carpenter Sons, a special work of the Society of St. Vincent de Paul of Fort Wayne, Indiana. The Carpenter Sons help their neighbors in need with home repairs and other projects, such as building and installing ramps.
2: We've done about 100 wheelchair ramps in the last 2 years. And beyond that, we do water heaters, faucets, vanities, flooring, some roof jobs. You name it, we've gotten into it.
1: Mazelle Robinson, a neighbor in need, says she wasn't sure where to turn after nearly falling and realizing she needed a rail down her basement stairs. The Carpenter Sons stepped in to help.
3: They've been very good at helping me, because all I receive is a Social Security disability, and I can't afford. The place is just falling apart, but that's a great, that's great improvement. And the people that works here are great, people of integrity. I feel comfortable around them.
1: Mazelle considers the individuals she's met through the Carpenter Sons her friends.
3: A blessing indeed. It seems like words isn't enough how much I appreciate what they've done for me. And really, they really didn't have to do it. But I'm grateful. I consider myself blessed.
1: Vincentian John O'Shaughnessy, who has been volunteering with the Carpenter Sons for more than 2 years, knows there are plenty of homes in need of repair. However, it's the Society's person-to-person contact that is the group's biggest contribution.
4: A lot of spiritual support they're in need of. They're really looking for help and sometimes just people to talk to. Somebody to understand their needs and wants, and we're there to help them in any way that we can.
1: As these men and women work together, they're also learning from one another.
4: We've done some roofing projects, flooring, the wheelchair ramps, doors. We put in some doors, plumbing projects, fixed toilets. Put in sinks, faucets. Everybody brings a different skill set, so everybody's pretty much welcome, whether that's a spiritual aspect or a

0: talent that they received from their former employment or anything.
1: The Carpenter Sons work on projects both large and small, like replacing the flooring at the Vincent House Transitional Shelter in Fort Wayne. Without the Society's help, a project like this one might not happen.
2: When we can get skilled folks to come in and lend their talent, we feel extremely blessed because there's just not that many really skilled folks anymore, especially in this industry. So we're extremely grateful for them coming and thinking this is a very important project.
1: Denise Andorfer, the director of Vincent Village, explains how the men and women of the Carpenter Sons make an impact on her nonprofit organization.
2: We often have projects that we don't have staff to complete, so we have an ongoing partnership with NeighborLink, who works with Carpenter Society to bring them to various projects in the community.
1: On this day, the Carpenter Sons are working on the renovation of the Vincent Village Youth Services Center. It's a transitional shelter for homeless families to live in while they work to get back on their feet.
2: This is a youth center that's actually attached to the Vincent House shelter. So we have a variety of educational programming, tutoring, social skills groups, art classes, leadership programs, and other programs to help the kids with their ability to adapt while their family is in crisis.
1: Father Timothy Rozek, who serves as the spiritual advisor for the St. Vincent de Paul Fort Wayne Council, says the charism of the society is never far from the hearts of its volunteers.
3: It is a calling. I don't look for volunteers when I want somebody to minister. I look for people who want to respond to the call of Jesus Christ to ministry in the world. When someone is called to ministry in the St. Vincent de Paul Society, their heart has to be right. They have to be persons who look to spirituality of love, the love of Jesus Christ for the poor. God gives the person who is in ministry to the poor to help them, to bring them back to God, to bring them to know God and to love God. That's the spirituality of Vincentian.
1: While they don't do the work expecting praise and thanks, Jim says it's nice to hear they've done a good job.
4: They're very appreciative because otherwise, how would they get these things done if they can't afford to hire a contractor? We're very fortunate ourselves. God has provided a lot for us and blessed us in many ways, and this is our opportunity to help other people. So it's giving back, and it's doing what we should be doing for our neighbors.
5: I'm appreciative. I really am. I don't really know how to express myself. All I can say is that they're good people, caring people, loving people, people of integrity.
1: They're Vincentians, finding creative ways to lend a helping hand in their communities. For Our Faith in Action, today's Society of St. Vincent de Paul, I'm Trace Trolka.
6: 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All told, some two dozen volunteers put in more than 1,000 volunteer hours each month. What keeps them busiest? Well, they've installed more than 100 wheelchair accessible ramps. Now, speaking of the number 100, a conference is celebrating their 100th birthday. We'll take you to the party. But first, Vincentians recycle everything from cardboard to styrofoam. 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
1: What inspired me to become a Vincentian was once I learned a little bit more about what Vincentians are all about and all of the things that they do, I felt like I wanted to be a part of that bigger mission to help people all across the world, all like together. So when my mom started working for the Society St. Vincent de Paul, we wanted to get involved in our own way, so we all got involved.
2: One of the unique aspects of St. Vincent de Paul Catholic Church in Austin are the relics of St. Vincent de Paul and St. Louis de Marillac buried beneath the parish's altar. A relic is defined as the physical remains or the personal effects of a saint. St. Louis, whose statue adorns this parish, is credited as a co-founder, along with St. Vincent, of the Daughters of Charity. Like Saints Louis and Vincent, the society in Oregon gets creative with the resources they have to raise funds to change lives. The numbers are eye-opening. Nearly 8 million pounds of scrap metal, nearly 6 million pounds of textiles, and another 5 million pounds of wood waste. The society in Eugene, Oregon is an industry leader in keeping these kinds of items out of landfills. Michelle Wargo shows us how being environmentally friendly helps fund Vincentian programs.
3: Members of the Society of St. Vincent de Paul are focused on helping their neighbors in need. What if this could be accomplished by also finding creative ways to save the planet? That's exactly what the Society is doing in Eugene, Oregon.
4: Well, I come from that old school of Vatican II and social justice, and that kind of spirit is what drives me into this world of nonprofit work. It doesn't seem to me like we're very good stewards of human or material resources most of the time, and finding a way to do that is very satisfying.
3: Terry McDonald, executive director of the Society in Lane County, Oregon, which includes Eugene, started by recycling appliances, then branched out, looking to repurpose as many items as possible, all the while generating funds that drive society programs. St. Vincent de Paul is a world leader in mattress recycling. At this plant in Eugene, mattresses and box springs are cut open and separated into various components, including cotton, foam, wood, and steel. These materials are baled and shipped out for recycling.
4: We are the first commercially viable mattress recycling operation in the world. We started in the year 2000, and we have been building on that market ever since then. The mattress products that come out of the mattresses are generally find a market of their own. The cotton goes back to the cavity insulation industry. Polyurethane foam is chopped up and turned into carpet padding for residential use. The topper is chopped up and turned into a commercial carpet pad. Then the steel goes back to the steel industry. The wood is compost.
5: Once he strips the mattresses and box springs, we stack them up here. And then we'll run the box springs and the shear machine over here.
3: In addition to being good business and good for the earth, recycling anything and everything provides jobs to people like Art Taylor. Thanks to the Society's support, Art received a second chance in life more than three decades ago.
5: I come out of jail. I went through a drug and alcohol program. I went through a program called Sponsors, and that's how I got introduced to St. Vincent de Paul. The opportunities that I got with St. Vincent de Paul started back in 1989. And I started out sorting clothes, and then I was able to learn how to drive a forklift, and it just continued to grow from there to where it is now.
3: Like it has for Art, St. Vincent de Paul's mattress recycling program has created entry-level jobs for returning citizens and others who have barriers to employment. Vincentian Charlie Burnham says this work gives people transferable skills that can help them find good-paying jobs in the community.
6: Job is hope, and I think there's a lot of people that are struggling to even get into entry-level positions. I think St. Vincent de Paul

0: provides that opportunity for folks that may not be marketable in the regular job, but the opportunity to come work at St. Vincent de Paul, whether it's in the stores or it's in the recycling or wherever it is, usually there's an opportunity for them to either straighten out their lives or develop a skill or do something to improve themselves.
1: Yeah, I'm very blessed, you know, and to have those opportunities, you know, and I'm still open to learn more and new things and do what I can to be part of whatever the journey that, you know, there's another chapter I hope left in me.
2: You name it, the society in Lane County is probably recycling it. Melted down broken glass becomes functional items like plates, or even works of art for sale, helping the society help others.
0: Why would you put anything in the garbage if you don't have to? I mean, there are so many reuses for things that you should take advantage of it if you can.
3: Well, it allows St. Vincent de Paul to have a substantial amount of freedom in terms of attacking social and environment or social issues primarily in our community. So the emergency services or support for the conferences, food boxes, veterans housing programs, veterans rehousing, homeless veterans, car camping, homeless daycare centers, all these things.
2: Yet another big money maker at St. Vinny's, books. Lots and lots of books. Not only do they provide strong sales in stores, they also do very well online.
4: The retail thrift stores still sell about $66,000 just in books every month. And the online used to be around $50,000, so now it's between $80,000 and $100,000. But that's been a recent development. We still sell quite a few books in our thrift stores. A lot of it is just that we have them organized and alphabetized.
2: Bethany Cartledge has worked for 14 years with the Cascade Alliance, a partner organization of St. Vincent de Paul of Lane County. Bethany helps turn tens of thousands of hardbacks and paperbacks into a profitable resource for the society.
4: You have a lot of the same customers, so you have to be appealing to your regulars. So that constant output is so key.
2: Bethany says weeding through mounds of books is gratifying when the end result is helping people.
4: I think that sometimes people look at books as a lower value item, and so kind of helping them reimagine what they currently have and seeing the value in something that they've previously looked at as maybe worthless, is that's exciting to me. And then seeing, getting to see the other side of it, like seeing the social service programs that they're providing and how else can we help our community. That's the fun part.
2: Nonprofit organizations like the Society of St. Vincent de Paul are always challenged to find unique ways to raise the funds they need to serve those in need. In Lane County, the Society is doing it through recycling and reinventing.
3: Obviously, any time that you're doing things that are in sync with a larger purpose, and especially when you're talking about people, human beings, our brothers and sisters, finding a way to address their needs and be partners with them, not handing down to them, not handing out, but inviting them in to participate in this great adventure where we're all equals, that's growth.
1: Yeah. I believe in what this organization stands for. I believe in their mission. I think it's definitely a major need in our society to be able to give troubled people like myself a second chance.
2: The Society of St. Vincent de Paul is focused on lifting up people. In Lane County, Vincentians believe they can do that by not only giving people like Art Taylor a second chance, but also by giving everyday items that might otherwise be discarded a new lease on life, too. For Our Faith in Action, today's Society of St. Vincent de Paul, I'm Michelle Wargo.
5: Thanks, Michelle. It is amazing all the things that they are recycling and repurposing in Eugene, Oregon. Another example, how about this knapsack? It was made from a recycled canopy from a pop-up tent. Now, the United States Society was founded in St. Louis in 1845. While it's not quite that old, one conference in Rhode Island has been serving its community for 100 years.
6: This is a little certificate in recognition of your centennial.

0: It's a time of celebration for the conference at St. Joseph Catholic Church in Newport, Rhode Island, a centennial of service. Neighbors helped by the conference are grateful St. Vincent de Paul is a part of their community.
1: So accepting and so supportive that it felt like I knew them for a long time. When we had a few meetings, I could look into their eyes and feel the support.
2: They treat me with a lot of dignity and respect. They are very, very nice. They are very, very pleasant. They've come to my home because they know it's easier for me.
0: Generation after generation of Vincentians, living their faith and serving their community. Congratulations and thank you. And thank you for joining us for Our Faith in Action, today's Society of St. Vincent de Paul. I'm Paul Boron.

Hey, hey, welcome to Rise Up Live. We're super excited to be with you. My name is Ryan Dever, and I'm the producer and host of this show. If you've joined us before, it's good to see you again. And if this is your first time watching with us, well, then welcome to Rise Up Live. We've got a great show for you tonight. Our guest was almost in the White House, but now he's in our house. The amazing Dr. Ben Carson is with us. He will be battling it out with our very own Dr. David Hyduk in our newest segment called Doctor to Doctor. The host of the show will be myself, of course, because some call me the Doctor of Love. Just kidding. Nobody calls me that, not even my wife. Remind me to send a royalty check to the Steve Miller Band for that joke and, of course, a lengthy apology. That show will not be happening, but you can imagine. I want to remind everyone that if you are watching on your phone, desktop, or tablet, you can use the chat bar to talk with us during the show and other people watching. Or you can comment in the comment section. So, interact with us. Let us know what you're thinking. Let us know where you're from. Also, let us know what videos you've been watching on the channel. What videos are your favorites? Let us know what content you would like to see on the channel. We're always looking for the best way to serve you. So, get involved. We'd like to start off with another episode from our newest season of Deep Cuts with musician Matt Panna. In this episode, Matt discusses a popular meme that says, quote, "Don't confuse someone who wants you with someone who deserves you." Check it out.

Hi, hello, my name is Matt Panna, and welcome to Deep Cuts. Diving straight into the fields of media and popular culture, discovering what truly hits different. From social media trends to viral mantras, all through the lens of human dignity. So here's something that really grabbed my attention this week. Don't confuse someone who wants you with someone who deserves you. On one hand, feeling wanted can bring a sense of excitement, and that's normal. Most of our brokenness is

0: rooted in not feeling loved or seen. In light of this, we are called to ponder 1 Corinthians 2:9. No eye has seen, no ear has heard, and no mind has imagined what God has prepared for those who love Him. We mustn't confuse want for lust or grasping. Like when you're falling down a staircase and grasping for that railing. It's exactly like falling into sin. Grasping for the other connotes a sense of desperation and possessiveness. On the other hand, there's a fine line between deserving and earning. Don't get me wrong, there is value in earning your keep. Love languages like acts of service are an expression of humility. But seeing others through the lens of deserving you evokes a sense of transaction and entitlement. The old adage of, what have you done for me lately? Now, I'm not advocating for lowering your standards or the moral relativism of let bygones be bygones, but we must never forget that consistency, effort, and openness to change are incredibly attractive. Remember, Christ came to transform and not to indulge. Ultimatums like this post encourages us to cut others off for not adhering to our standards. No one will work for you all the time. Viewing partners as disposable leads to callousness, objectifying them as needs-meeting machines. God blesses us not because we are good, but because He is good. As Ephesians 1 states, in Him we were also chosen, destined in accord with the purpose of the one who accomplishes all things, according to the intention of His will, so that we might exist for the praise of His glory. We who first hoped in Christ. And yes, having expectations and goals are inherently good things, but hyping someone up, putting them on a pedestal, only for them to be brought down to reality, is not seeing them as a child of God. So what do you think? Who is a model for consistency and openness in your life? What criteria do you set when diving deeper with someone? And where can we carve out time to allow God to transform us? Let us know in the comments below. Until then, take care and God bless.
1: All right. Up next, we have another episode of our brand new series with our director of theology, Dr. David Hyduk, called Dave's Pet Peeves. In this episode, Dr. Dave expresses frustration with the nonsensical popular lawn sign, Science is Real. Take it away, Dr. Dave.
2: Hello there. I'm Dr. David Hyduk, and welcome to Dave's Pet Peeves, where I get to put things that really raise my blood pressure under a microscope. Today, I'm going to talk about a popular lawn sign you might see these days. It's kind of a belief statement of the people living in the house that displays it. It begins, "In this house, we believe." And then it offers a list of tautologies, that is, statements that say the same thing in two different ways or are self-evidently true and not even arguable. One of the statements on this sign is, "Science is real."

Let's be honest, this sign is really just a list of political positions masked as tautologies to make the points impossible to contradict, which isn't very intellectually honest, mind you. As for the science is real statement, this is a not-so-hidden criticism of anyone who might dare to ask a question about what is put forth as the prevailing scientific opinion. The questions themselves are never really addressed, of course, just dismissed. And the people who ask them are really being depicted as religious fanatics, unthinking simpletons, flat earthers, if you will. As an aside, one of the other tautologies listed on this sign is women's rights are human rights. This is a no-duh, of course, until you realize that women's rights is code language for abortion rights. And for the record, I would argue that science is pretty clear about the humanity of the unborn child. So much for science being real. What is science anyway? Science is a discipline that deduces unknown truths from known truths and certain principles by means of correct conclusions, that is, logical arguments, in order to form a body of knowledge. The word science comes from the Latin word scientia, which simply means knowledge. So any discipline that reasons from known truths or true principles in a logical way to draw correct conclusions is technically a science. In the Middle Ages,

0: The term science referred to theology, for example. However, around the Enlightenment, the word science became associated almost exclusively with the physical sciences, also known as hard sciences, like biology and physics. Then, the term science began to include the social sciences, also known as soft sciences, like psychology or sociology. What most people do not understand is that the presuppositions that are held today are really philosophical. One, that science only applies to the physical sciences and social sciences. And for the sake of our conversation, I'm not drawing a distinction between these, though they are in fact quite different. Two, that only science can lead to true knowledge and to what is real. And three, that theology or philosophy or morality are merely opinions. These are all philosophical ideas, which is a big problem if you don't think philosophy can get you to truth. Today, people consider that something can only be designated as true knowledge or real if you can empirically verify it. That is, if you can place it under a microscope or produce physical evidence. This is actually, though, a philosophical claim, and a ridiculous one at that, because the very premise is self-contradictory. You cannot empirically verify the claim that only empirically verifiable knowledge is true knowledge. Another pesky fact is that most human knowledge actually isn't this kind of knowledge. John Paul II stated that human beings are the ones who seek truth, but who live by faith. Most of what we say we know, we actually believe. Think about it. Have you personally empirically verified everything you say you know? Did you do all the experiments to verify every claim in your biology textbook? Did you question the expertise of your college chemistry professor, or even whether he or she ever studied chemistry? Did you yourself work through all the mathematical equations to verify the work of Albert Einstein or Stephen Hawking? When it comes down to it, our knowledge is really a matter of trust, isn't it? And sometimes there may be good reasons not to trust those who tell us that something is true. There may be good reasons to ask questions to try to verify. That doesn't mean you think science isn't real. It means you question the trustworthiness or reasoning of those who are pushing particular conclusions as being the science. Interestingly, when you do that, you're doing something very scientific. Well, I feel better.
1: Our guest tonight is Dr. Ben Carson. He's a world-renowned pediatric neurosurgeon, Presidential Medal of Freedom recipient, presidential candidate, and author. Our executive director, Mario Costabile, sat down with him to discuss his incredible life journey becoming a neurosurgeon and how through his work, he's found that miracles are undeniable. Here is our interview with Dr. Ben Carson.
2: Dr. Carson, so nice to have you with us today. I'm honored to be sharing some time with you. How are you?
3: I'm doing very well, and it's a very great pleasure to be with you. Appreciate all the things that you've done for the kingdom.
2: Thank you. You too. Tell me a little bit about yourself when you were little, a young boy, where you grew up, your family, your background.
3: I grew up in Detroit. You know, my parents were divorced early on. My mother discovered that her husband was a bigamist. She had gotten married when she was 13 years old, trying to escape dire poverty in rural Tennessee.
2: Wow.
3: And then we ended up moving to Boston to live with some relatives in a tenement there, typical tenement, large multifamily dwelling, boarded up windows and doors, sirens, gangs, rats, roaches, murders. My favorite cousins were killed. I never expected to be more than 20, 25 years old at the most, because that's what I saw around me. And then I was a horrible student, probably the worst you've ever seen.
2: Really?
3: But my mother was the only one who ever believed in me. She said, Benjamin, you're much too smart to be bringing those grades home. And she was a domestic. She had less than a third grade education, but she was very wise.

0: So she was also a spy. And she said, I'm going to see why these people live in these beautiful homes. Why are they so successful? And she concluded that it was because they read a lot of books and didn't watch a lot of TV. So she came home and imposed that on me and my brother. And we were not happy campers. But we had to do it. And, you know, as I started reading about people of accomplishment in all kinds of fields, it became increasingly apparent to me that the person who has the most to do with what happens to you is you. It's not somebody else. Mm. It's not the environment. It's not all the things that everybody around me was blaming everything on. And, you know, I became a bookworm at that point. If I had 5 minutes, I had a book. And in the space of a year and a half, I went from the bottom of the class to the top of the class, much to the shock and consternation of everybody around. But it was a real metamorphosis for me. And, you know, I began to pursue my dream of becoming a physician and subsequently becoming a neurosurgeon and then a pediatric neurosurgeon.
1: Wow. Wow. That's like the most intense part of medicine, right? What pointed you in that direction?
0: Well, initially, you know, when I went off to college, I was convinced that I was going to be a psychiatrist.
1: Ah.
0: And I really thought the rest of medicine wasn't that interesting, but I knew I had to go to medical school to be a psychiatrist. But during my first year in medical school, I was so taken by the things that the neurosurgeons could do. I mean, it was just incredible. And I developed this real affinity for the human brain. Couldn't get enough of the human brain. And I started out as an adult neurosurgeon, but I was really drawn to the kids because you could do really pretty amazing things with a kid that you can't do in an adult. Mm. Like sometimes when they had intractable seizures that couldn't be controlled in any other way, and they were coming from only one side, you could actually take out half the brain. And then they would rewire so that they were functional, minus the seizures. I mean,
1: that's incredible.
0: That's something you wouldn't even think of in an adult.
1: No. You also did some surgeries inside the womb. I mean, maybe you could share a little bit of that, what that was like, and how did you even conceive? I mean, you were one of the first doctors doing that. So what was that like? And then what were the results of that kind of work?
0: Well, one of my OBGYN colleagues came to me and said, Ben, you know, you tend to do things that are a little out of the normal. I have a woman who's pregnant with twins, and one of them has a severe case of hydrocephalus, and the head is growing so rapidly that it was threatening premature labor, and both twins would be lost because their lungs were immature. And he said, is there some way you could do an operation on the hydrocephalic twin that would buy us several weeks so that their lungs would be mature enough so that we could save the normal one? We have no expectation of saving the other one, but the normal one. And there had been an article in the New England Journal of Medicine a few weeks before that talking about intrauterine surgery and how it was an aspirational thing for the future. Obviously, we weren't able to do it at that time. But they needed it at that time. So I was aware of a pediatric neurosurgeon who was doing some experimental work on intrauterine surgery on sheep in Philadelphia. So I contacted him, said, do you think maybe we could modify what you're doing for people very quickly? Mm-hmm. And we actually were able to modify it. But then I couldn't do the operation at Johns Hopkins because the ethics committee said, this is too far out of norm. We really can't sanction that. Hmm. So I went to one of the community hospitals with no ethics committee. We did it there. And it was amazing watching that head shrink on the ultrasound right before our eyes. And we were able to buy a few more weeks. And the lungs were mature. And both babies were delivered. And it was a big national story.
1: Yeah, no, I know.
0: And at first, you know, some of the critics were saying, well, that was unethical. You know, we're not ready to do that. Except then it became clear that not only was the normal baby okay, but the hydrocephalic baby was okay. And then they started saying, well, I would have done

0: on that too. But some years later, at a banquet, this elegant, beautiful, statuesque young woman comes up to my wife and says, "Are you Dr. Ben Carson's wife?" And she said, "Yes." And she said, "Your husband operated on me and my twin sister while we were still in our mother's womb."
1: Oh, wow.
0: "And I just want to thank you." And that's why no one's ever going to convince me that what's in a mother's womb is a meaningless bunch of cells.
1: Yeah. That leads me to the next question. I know that you're a big advocate on, you know, life, child in the womb. Tell me a little bit about how that's evolved. Did you always feel that way? Were you always pro-life in the sense that, tell me a little bit about your background and how that evolved into your advocacy today.
0: Well, I grew up in Detroit, a very liberal city, and then in Boston, a very liberal city. Mm. And then to college in New Haven, a very liberal city, and then the medical school in Ann Arbor, a very liberal city, and then to internship residency in Baltimore, a very liberal city. So I was very liberal and embraced most of the liberal concepts, including being pro-choice. And, you know, I personally didn't think that abortion was a good thing, but I said, what right do I have to tell somebody else what they should be doing? So for that reason, I was pro-choice. And then one day I was really seriously considering the issue of slavery. And I said, you know, slave owners felt that they owned the slaves and they could do anything they wanted to, kill them, beat them, rape them, whatever they wanted to do, because it belonged to them. And I said, what if the abolitionist had said, well, I don't believe in slavery, but you do what you want to do. You know, where would we be? And I said, maybe we do have a responsibility for others. And in fact, if you look at the book of Proverbs, the 24th chapter, 11 and 12, it talks about those who are innocent, who are being drawn into death. And don't you have a responsibility? And you can't just say, I didn't know about it, because the Lord will hold you responsible. So that, all of that had a tremendous impact on me, and I began to recognize that you can't just let people be slaughtered and torn apart and just turn your head and say, yeah, it's a woman's right. You know, that's the most sacred bond there is on earth, the woman and the child. And God placed that child in a mother's uterus for her to protect it, not to kill it.
1: Let's talk about your relationship and with God and religion. Was that always in the forefront? Did your mom bring you up in that way, or how has it developed over the years, your relationship with God?
0: Well, I was brought up in a church, a Seventh-day Adventist church, and I thought I had a pretty good relationship with God. I certainly was a believer growing up. And then when I was 14, you know, in a fit of anger, I did have a problem with my temper. I would just really fly off the handle and do ridiculous things without thinking about the consequences. And in that particular case, I tried to stab another young man in the abdomen with a large camping knife. And fortunately, under his clothing, he had a large metal belt buckle, and a knife blade struck it and broke.
1: Wow.
0: And I was horrified, as I thought, I was just trying to kill somebody. And this was after I had turned things around academically. Mm-hmm. But I locked myself in the bathroom and I just started contemplating and said, now, where would I be if he hadn't had that belt buckle on? And I prayed and I said, Lord, you got to help me. I can't control my temper. And I knew that I would either end up in jail, reform school, or the grave. I was not going to end up as a doctor with a temper like that. And there was a Bible, and I picked it up, turned it to the book of Proverbs, and just started reading. And there were all these verses about anger. It seemed like they were all written about me. You know, like Proverbs 19:19, there's no point getting an angry man out of trouble, because it's just going to get right back into it. But Proverbs 16:32, mightier is the man who can control his temper than the man who can conquer city. those were encouraging verses. And then there were all these verses about

0: fools, and they seem like they were written about me too. But you know, I spent 3 hours reading, praying, and contemplating. And during that time, it dawned on me that the reason that I was angry so much is because I was selfish. Because it was always about me. Me, my, and I. Somebody did this to me. They took my thing. They're in my space. I want this. And I said, if you learn how to step outside the center of the circle, let it be about somebody else. You won't be angry. That was the last day I had an angry outburst.
1: Wow.
0: And that really solidified my relationship with God. I adopted him not only as my heavenly father, but as my earthly father. And the relationship just grew from there.
1: We had a guest on here, Father Robert Spitzer, who once said, he was talking about atheists, people who don't believe in God, but he did say that the medical profession, doctors, had the highest percentage of believing in miracles and in God, which makes sense. You guys, right there on the front lines, are the ones experiencing the miracles.
0: Absolutely.
1: And you know.
0: And you know there's no other explanation, because you know science, you've applied the science, and you said, no, this doesn't.
1: You scratch your head. It has to be divine.
0: There was one case in which one of the multiple cases of conjoined twins.
1: That's right.
0: And this was in South Africa. We reached a point in the operation where it looked impossible. There were blood vessels crisscrossing between the two brains. It was like trying to separate a bowl of spaghetti. And we stopped the operation, and I said, I think maybe if we just cover everything over with skin and wait for a few months, some of these vessels will self-delineate and we'll be able to come back and complete the operation. And the doctors from Zambia, where the kids were from, and South Africa said, it's a great idea. I know it would work at Johns Hopkins, but we don't have the ability to keep partially separated twins alive. They'll die.
1: Wow.
0: And I just said, Lord, you know, I've reached my extremity. I can't go any further. I went back in there and started operating for the next many hours. And after 28 hours, we finished the operation.
1: Wow.
0: And one of the twins woke up right there in the operating room, reached up for the tracheal tube. The other one did the same thing by the time we got to the ICU. And they're the first complexly joined craniopagus twins to be neurologically intact. But during that operation, the other neurosurgeon said, we could not believe what you were doing. And I don't remember any of it. And I don't think it was me.
1: God the Father was guiding your instruments, right?
0: Absolutely.
1: Listen, thank you so much for joining us today. It's been a pleasure sharing the faith, our humanity and being in fellowship with one another. I mean, that's so important.
0: Absolutely. Well, I just want to thank you for having the courage to stand up for Christ in the environment where you work. I know that's difficult sometimes. That requires a lot of courage. And all of us, you know, have to just say, rather than standing in a corner with our head down and hoping nobody calls us an evil name, we just got to fight.
1: Amen.
0: For what we believe in. And even if there is a little persecution associated with it, what is that little time against the backdrop of eternity?
1: Amen. Right on. We'll leave with that. God bless you.
0: You too. Thank you.
2: Wow, what a special interview. Thank you so much, Dr. Carson, for being a part of the show. And be sure to listen to his full interview with Mario on our podcast, A Reason for Hope, which you can find on your favorite streaming platform of choice, whether it be Spotify, Apple Podcasts, etc. And in case you're a visual learner, you can find the full uncut interview with Dr. Carson on the Array of Hope channel right now. So after Rise Up Live is done, head over to the channel and check it out. So I have a special guest here tonight. He's the drummer and a songwriter and a producer of AOH Music, Mr. Jimmy Meyer.
3: What's up, Jack?
2: Not much, man. We're hanging. We're about to talk about some music. How are you, Jimmy?
3: I'm doing good.
2: Good.

0: So our band, if the listeners don't know already, we were just out in Los Angeles, California.
1: Yeah, we were.
0: For the One Life LA event. It was amazing. Wednesday we flew out. Here we have some footage. Thursday, actually, we shot a music video for an upcoming single we have. And there's Santa Monica Beach.

0: There's Jimmy taking my job playing guitar.
1: This was your first trip to LA, right, Jack?
0: Yes. Yes, it was.
1: The ocean was cold, right?
0: The ocean was freezing.
1: Yeah, it was really cold.
0: But the weather was gorgeous.
1: Beautiful.
0: And look at this. Griffith Observatory. Look at those. Look
1: I
0: at
1: have
0: those
1: to say, I've been to LA a few times, and you, we got to see like all of it. You got to eat the skyline. I mean, it was amazing.
0: Yeah, look at that sunset too. No, it really was. It really was a blessed trip. And
1: that's great.
0: And Friday night we played Adoration in Pasadena, and we met some beautiful Carmelite nuns who live there. And then on Saturday was the big event, One Life.
1: Yeah, it was great. It was a gorgeous day. We prepared for this a lot, and it was so cool to just get up on stage and play in front of, there's probably about 1,000, 2,000 people out in the park there.
0: Yeah.
1: LA Historic Park. This is where
0: the
1: march culminated. It was really cool. We got to play live, and our family is on the East Coast. We're watching on EWTN live. So that was pretty cool for us. And the whole day, it was just filled with love and positive vibes. And it was just a really, really powerful day.
0: It was. It was. We'll definitely always remember it. And hopefully we'll be back next year. You never know.
1: We'll see.
0: And it was a great privilege to be able to play our new single, One Life, which is coincidentally called One Life, at that event. And it was a great honor. And like Jimmy said, the day was just full of love and good vibes and just a celebration of life.
1: Absolutely.
0: So we're very excited to, on this Rise Up Live, share with you the new music video for our single, One Life.
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1: So good.
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1: Hi, my name is Kristen Brown. I'm from Philadelphia, Pennsylvania, and I started the Saints Project. I usually describe the Saints Project as a modern portrayal of Catholic saints and then digitally altered to look like fine art. So the first time I remember taking pictures, I was probably 6 or 7. My dad was a photographer, and so he had all kinds of cameras laying around all the time. So I would just load up like this old like point-and-shoot camera with all of the film that they had. Being behind the camera made me feel really like safe and myself and at home and free and all these feelings that I don't think I could express at the time. I started taking it a bit more seriously when I moved to LA, and I think that was kind of a turning point for me in a lot of ways, because there were so many people out there who needed photographs of themselves, like models and actors. So I learned a lot technically at that point. But I always remember feeling like taking those sorts of pictures, like it wasn't really satisfying. So my husband and I moved from Los Angeles back to Philadelphia. It was mostly like a light bulb moment. I remember being at my mom's house and she said something about Saint Sebastian. And I just could see in my mind like the icon of him with all the arrows. And I thought, I wonder if anybody ever did that with a person. And I thought, oh my gosh, maybe that's something I should try. Let's see, I think it was February of 2015 when the thought. And then it wasn't until April when I actually took the first Saints Project picture. It was probably a handful of the pictures that I did before I had kind of a formula and a process. I got to a point where I started putting them on the internet. People would recognize that it was mine. And that was probably the coolest thing. It had a look, I guess. Generally, I'll either have a person in my mind that I met or know or saw somewhere and try to match them with a saint. Okay, what do they look like? When did they live? How did they die? What are they known for looking like? The planning part is probably 85%. It's really important to me to feel like I know who they are and, you know, praying for their intercession for a while before we shoot it. And so then I would bring in whoever was gonna be portraying the saint, get them dressed in whatever they were gonna wear, and then have them sit in. So after I take the photo, I'll put it into Photoshop. And then from there, it's kind of a formula. It's like anything that needs to be taken out. And then the very end will be coloring and style. My husband, Andrew, does all of the constructing of any set. It's been really amazing to work with Andrew because I think I've learned a lot about him that I probably wouldn't have learned. Things about myself as well, just working with him in this creative way, because at first it was really mine, but as it started to grow, it's kind of become our project.

Amanda and I got connected on Instagram and said that she would like to be in one of the portraits. I didn't even have to think about it. It just kind of was like, oh, you're the hemorrhaging woman. The hemorrhaging woman bled for 12 years. When she had heard that Jesus was coming into her town, she said, like, if only I could touch him, I will be whole. And she felt like that was the only thing that she needed to be healed. Even though most women won't suffer what the hemorrhaging woman suffered, I'm pretty sure that most everybody, not just women, can relate to the desperate desire to be healed of something. And Amanda Vernon's voice is so compelling and emotive, and it just matched emotionally perfectly with the image that we captured. My greatest hope for when people look at the pictures is that they can realize that the saints were real people and that we're all called to that too. God is very much part of our modern world and understands all of the things that we have to deal with every day. If we allow him to use us to use those things, then it can be just as saintly as Padre Pio or someone long ago. It's the openness and the willingness to do his will.

0: Hey everyone, it's me, Alanis, here to play a fun little game with you all. If you're watching on a desktop or phone, get ready to speedily type in your answers. But as always, if you're watching on Apple TV or Roku, you already know the deal. Just shout your answers. We'll accept it. But let's jump straight into the game. So we want to put your saint knowledge to the test with a little game that we like to call Who's That Saint? By giving you three clues on one saint for you to guess before the big reveal. Are you guys ready? Great. Let's begin with clue number one. So for the first time in Who's That Saint history, I'm going to straight up just give you this person's name, okay? So this saint was born with the name Agnes Gonja Boyaju. Come on, guys. Did you think I was actually going to give you her name? I'm sorry. I had to do it to you. So she was born with this name, but it's not her saint name. But if you're devoted to her, then that was a huge giveaway. Let me know in the comment section if you know who the saint is. Awesome stuff. Let's move on to clue number two. So this next clue will be in the form of a quote. So this saint was quoted saying, "We can do no great things, only small things with great love." So sweet. Does anyone recognize that quote? Do you know who the saint is? Let's move on to clue number three. This person is the only saint to have ever been given the honor of receiving the Nobel Peace Prize back in 1979. Okay, so that narrows it down to one person. Who is it? Let's see. Go ahead and use the chat, guys. But if you are screaming at your screen or if you typed it in and you guessed Saint Mother Teresa, then I am so impressed. You're so smart. Mother Teresa was a religious sister who is famously known for her charitable work with helping the poor, the sick, and the hungry people of India. She's actually the founder of the Missionaries of Charity, which, by the way, currently has a whopping number of 4,500 sisters who actively serve around the world. So her mission is very much still living on. Mother Teresa was canonized as a saint only a few years back in 2016, and she's known as the patron saint of missionaries, florists, and the sick. Whew. Well, now that you know everything that there is to know about her, let's go ahead and watch a video just to top it all off.
1: Saint Teresa of Calcutta, also known as Mother Teresa, is my absolute favorite saint. She's the best and I love her. And not to mention, we're the same height. She was born as Agnes on August 26, 1910 in Macedonia. And at the age of 18, she joined the Sisters of Loretto in Ireland and took the name Teresa. In May of 1929, she was sent to Calcutta, India to teach at a school for girls. And she remained there for 20 years. Until September 10, 1946, when she received what she says was a call within a call. In 1950, she founded the Missionaries of Charity, a religious community dedicated just to serving the poorest of the poor. She died on September 5th in 1997, and she was canonized on September 4th, 2016 by Pope Francis. In fact, I was actually there

0: in St. Peter's Square in Rome for canonization.
1: Ciao! We're here from St. Peter's Square at the canonization of Mother Teresa. So excited, praying for all of you. God bless.
2: What an incredible woman she was, but we want to let you guys know that the Lord doesn't want another Mother Teresa on earth right now, as harsh as that sounds, but he wants you and the unique ways in which you love and teach and you share your faith with others, right? For example, only I can love the way that I love, and I might not be called to go to like India and serve the homeless people there, but the Lord has called me to be on the front lines of a very different battlefield, per se. And my favorite way to share the beauty of our faith is straight through these platforms that we log on to every single day. So here at A Ray of Hope, it's really our mission to use social media in a way that's uplifting, inspiring, and that's really going to equip our culture to live out their faith in an authentic and attractive way. Aside from that, when you follow us, you can expect to pray with us daily. We go live on Instagram to pray with one another during our daily chaplet at 3 p.m. and we share daily inspirational saint quotes, trendy reels that we hope will ignite a fire in your heart for God. All of this to say, we look forward to having you be a part of the Array of Hope family on social media, but now check out what you'll get once you follow us.

0: 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We have Bishop Andrew Cousins coming up. We have Jeff Cavins coming up, Father Gerald Murray. 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And if you're in the comments, if you're chatting with us in the live chat, let us know what you would like to hear on the podcast so we can maybe gauge how to serve you better through our podcast. Ryan, back to you for merch.
1: Thank you, Jack. We've got some awesome merch at our Even More Awesome merch store. Click the link in the comments section of this event to be taken to our store where you can rock this pretty sweet Rise Up sweatshirt. Looks pretty cool. All right, so head there. 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

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It's located right at the top of the channel navigation bar. By the way, all subscriptions are

Thank you all again for tuning in. Thank you to our guest, Dr. Ben Carson. Thank you to AOH Music for putting out some really great music. And we'll catch you next time. Good night.

0: Odyssey, Monica was told that there was no way the son of so many tears could perish.
1: This is Rise Up, not Turn Down, Ryan. Wake up. Do you feel an
2: emptiness you can't seem to fill? Now, Ryan, back to you for merch.
3: Thank you, Jackie boy.
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0: In her worry, she sent him to Carthage for schooling to no avail. 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
1: Oh, I'm a mannequin.

0: Or that the projections would be flood next Thursday?
1: I can't do Thursday, but I can do Friday.
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3: Can't you just feel it? The conflict is becoming apparent in our culture. It reminds me of those words of John Paul II. We're now living in the final confrontation between the gospel and the anti-gospel, between the church and the anti-church, between Christ and the antichrist. And if we don't choose to know God's word, to believe God's word, and follow God's word, we're going to be a sitting duck for all kinds of confusion, all kinds of disorder. Those are really important choices that people have to make.
4: And these choices are difficult. Who am I going to marry? What kind of life am I going to live? How am I going to raise my kids? What am I going to do with my time, my talent, and my treasure? And I have to make a choice today. Jesus says to each one of us, I came that you might have life and have it to the full. The question is, do we want it?
3: Peter, I thought it was very creative this year to bring a priest from Slovakia to the Lift Jesus Higher rally in Toronto, because Toronto is such a multinational country. There's probably a lot of Slovakians, you know, living in the Toronto area. But Father Rosto's been a guy we've known since he was a seminarian, you know,
5: yeah.
3: And now he's a Redemptorist priest. And he came with us and he was there at the Toronto rally this year. And it's so great to see the Lord raising up people all over the world, preaching the gospel, believing the faith, and
5: And he's a missionary in Lithuania, and he's actually working with some of our friends in Lithuania, and he's there on the part of the outreach of the Redemptorists, you know. And then he told me when we were talking, he said, you know, I believe it was Slovak. He said the largest Slovak parish in the world is in Toronto. At least that's what he told me.
3: Right? Well, yeah. He should know.
5: And he gives retreats to them. He would come annually for a number of times anyway. He's come to do that. And I said, wow, well, why don't you come to Lift? He goes, I'd love to come. And he's just a multi-talented man who's very, very dedicated, a good communicator.
3: And he speaks English?
5: He does. He speaks a variety of languages, unlike most of us Americans.
3: Yes,
5: you know,
3: right,
5: I know you
3: right.
5: speak a few other languages, but, most Americans are monolingual, right? And these guys, it's amazing
3: to me
5: how they can flip from one language to the next.
3: I know, it's very impressive.
5: And they're preaching the gospel in all those languages, and they're living it, and they're on mission.
3: Wonderful.
5: And he knows he can speak, Lithuanian now or whatever. He's just got it going.
3: Yeah. Some people do have the gift of learning
5: they
3: languages.
5: They do. They do.
3: They somehow pick it up.
5: Yeah.
3: Anyway, let's listen to what Father Rosto had to say.
5: Right.
6: Is there anyone that saw Chronicles of Narnia? Yes. When I'm thinking about the power of the Holy Spirit, what he did already in my life, what I see him doing, most of the time I see that people who are cold, people who are like without life, bored, when the Holy Spirit comes, they are like statues that come to life. They start to move like the Aslan comes and breathes powerfully. And they start to move. You see that they are beautiful, that there is a movement in their life. And this is what I see every day. When the people are open, they come to life like a flower. There are many people, many young people who were broken and crushed because of family situation. But when the Holy Spirit comes with his power, you can see they are like flowers.

course, you know, maybe crushed by the hail of you know, and then the Holy Spirit comes, Jesus breathes, and they come like those flowers. And you can see the joy in their eyes. I see that every day. So sometimes when I see a sad young person, it's such a pain in my heart. Like, let's pray together. They not always allow me to pray together, you know. But I'm trying to make situations so that I can pray. So they allow me to pray with them. When I'm thinking about the power of the Holy Spirit, what he did in this introvert's life is I feel like the Holy Spirit came very, and he always comes to me because I'm introvert. He always gently comes. He comes very gently, but powerfully, but gently. The Holy Spirit is so powerful because this is the Spirit that was there when God decided to create everything. And God said, let there be light. He said, and when we say something, the word comes with breath. Without breath, there will be no words. So God said, let there be light. Let there be elephant. Let there be, I don't know, hedgehog. He said the word through breath. So when Jesus died and his dead body laid in the grave, Father, on the third day knew it's time. It's time for my son to come to life. And he breathed on his son. And the son rose from the dead. So we are receiving the Spirit that raised the dead body of Jesus. That's the Spirit. Powerful Spirit. He brings to life dead people. So in me, the Spirit of resurrected Jesus is alive. Now, Jesus, all his life, he was working in the Holy Spirit. That's why he was healing. He was casting out demons. He was making, he did so many miracles. It's just because he was full of the Holy Spirit. I love to think when I'm with young people, I love to think about so many ways how the Holy Spirit came into this earth in a powerful way. And I'm sometimes putting question, tell me, when did the Holy Spirit come to this world? Normally, confirmation classes know the answer, but they know half of the answer. They say, it's on Pentecost. Yes, but not fully. You remember when Jesus died on the cross and evangelists say, and he breathed his last. And when they say that he breathed his last, they said, and he returned the Spirit to the Father. He gave his Spirit to the Father. Some saints say that his last breath was the first breath of the church. When the kid is being born, what does the kid do? Cries, right? My mom told me that I began to cry after 5 minutes because I almost died. But then when I, after 5 minutes, began to cry, she said, I began to cry a lot. He's alive. He's alive. So Jesus died and his last breath is the breath that that kid, the church, when she was being born, took in. We don't have anything on this earth without the breath of God. We can have liturgy, but if there is no breath, we can have word, but if there is no breath of God, everything will be dead, like a museum. There will be art around us, beautiful art, beautiful music, but without the breath of God, it will be just entertainment. It will be just museum. It will be just, oh, interesting book. What is it? Oh, Holy Bible. Interesting. It will not touch you if there is not living breath of God. But if we are open to it, it will change our life. So when did the Holy Spirit come? Some say,

0: when Jesus died on the cross. Some say when apostles were afraid in the upper room, they were so afraid that they will die. Oh, our master died. We don't want to die. Let's lock ourselves. So big men, pillars of the church, lock themselves. This is the future of the church. Oh, I hope the Jews will not catch us. And Jesus comes to them. He comes to them. What does he do? He says, peace with you. And he breathes on them. And he says, receive the Holy Spirit. Receive the Holy Spirit. There was not one word of blaming them. Oh, Peter, well, this is how faithfulness looks like? He could have done that. He could have blamed them. But he came as friend who forgave. And he says, receive the Holy Spirit. Benedict XVI, the Pope, the late Pope, says that this was the private Pentecost for the disciples. Private Pentecost. A little Pentecost. So they received the Holy Spirit then, and then with the whole church, they received it on the day of Pentecost. So sometimes it is quiet. He comes in power, but very gently, like a breeze from the cross when Jesus breathed his last. Sometimes he comes to a small group that are gathered and are disappointed and hurt, like the disciples, full of remorse, full of sense of guilt, full of guilt, like we let him alone. We ran away. Like, what kind of men are we? You know, full of remorse. And the Holy Spirit don't want to make it worse. He wants to heal us. He wants to say, but you are still together, man. You are still together. You feel sorry. Receive the forgiveness. And not only receive forgiveness for your sins, but now the Holy Spirit gives you power to share the forgiveness of God with the others. To whom you will forgive, it will be forgiven. As a priest, my greatest joy, I would say, I love preaching, but my greatest joy is when I sit the whole day at such conferences like this at the back and I hear confessions, because I can see what the power of the Holy Spirit does in people's lives, how they come to life. And I believe that for some of you today will be a day of new birth. You'll be born again. And it will happen partly through this gathering, and partly through the confession, and partly through the Eucharist, that you will be born again. I feel like some of you came to that life at that prayer where we prayed. Some of you came here. I believe that the Lord did something amazing, but the Lord has much more. He has 100 times more for all of us. So I believe so. For us, there will be a new kind of birth. And for some of us, it will be a time when you will realize where God is calling you. Would you want to have more clarity about where the Lord is leading you? He is able to show you. He's so powerful that he can give you more clarity, more peace. Or some of you are going in a good direction, but you have doubts. The Holy Spirit will come and say, everything is okay. You are going in a good direction. Oh, thank you, Lord. Again, I regain my peace. So how do we receive the power of the Holy Spirit? First, don't be afraid of that power. Although one American, good author, I love him so much. I love his books, Peter Kreeft. He says, you know him, right? Some of you. And he says, like, if we Catholics only understood what kind of power we are dealing with, because my goodness, this is the power of the living God who created everything. It's stronger. His power is more powerful than atomic bomb. So, in a sense, it's good to understand this is the kind of power. That's why the fear of God is such a gift. He's holy. He's powerful. But his power is for my good, because he wants to renew me. He wants to rebuild me. He wants me to be like the flower that is blossoming. Don't be afraid, because he's your friend. He's your best ally. He's your best friend. He created you and he wants you to grow. He's impatient to see you grow. And that's why he uses that power for you, for your good. But on the other hand, it's still power. That means, oh Lord, you are holy and I am not that holy. But thank you that although I'm not that holy, you are coming so close and you embrace me, and this is not a problem for you to come to me, a sinful person. So the Lord said, when the Spirit comes, you will receive the power, all of you. You will receive the power, become who you are, and to do what the Lord is calling you to do. You will receive the power. And the power of God is much bigger than our wounds, our past, our traumas, much, much, much, much bigger. My wounds are this big. God's love and power is this big. No limits here, okay? Thank you, Lord, for your power, that it's very gentle, but still powerful. Thank you for this crowd of young people. And I ask you, show your power. Show your power in every life, because these are your children. Thank you, Lord, that you will help us to become ourselves, that you will heal our wounds, and that you will help us to become ourselves. Through Christ our Lord. Amen. Thank you.
1: Well, Peter, I was very impressed with Father Rosto. Really, we've known him for so many years, and he's just really grown into a mighty man of God in a very wonderful way. And it's so great to know that he's over there in Eastern Europe, maybe other places as well, preaching the gospel and helping people to come to the Lord and have their sins forgiven. And it's just amazing. But, you know, tell people why we know him. Tell people how deep our connections are to him and so many people in Eastern Europe.
2: Yeah, so he's a part of the Redemptorist Order in Slovakia that Father Michael Zimkovsky was one of the main leaders. And so we met Father Michael many years ago. Kind of our ministry, Renewal Ministries, began with really receiving from the Lord a sense of call that he wanted us, he was going to open doors in different places around the world to go, and we ought to just pray and wait for the Lord to open the doors. And the first door the Lord opened was in Lithuania. And so you and Father Mike Scanlon, shortly after we kind of discerned that, went there. And then we began relationships with there now Cardinal, the Archbishop of... Tomkevičius. Yeah, thank you for that. Yeah. So before he was Cardinal, you know, we met him. He had been, you know, in prison for 9 years in the gulag. He came out after the wall went down, and he was real eager to extend evangelization and mission to the church in Lithuania. And so that was our first contact. And we met some really dynamic young priests during that time. And they were, and some of them became bishops.
1: Yeah.
2: Now, you know, they're bishops now in Lithuania, and they have teams around them. Now, Father Rosto is from Slovakia, and we met, of course, Bohu Živček and Father Michael Zimkovsky together. So Father Michael, during communist time, was mentoring and discipling young men, some who didn't even know he was doing it. And Bohush was one of them.
1: Yeah.
2: And when the wall went down, they all kind of stood up, and they began to meet each other, and they were ready for the moment, in the moment of being able to now in freedom, political freedom, to be able to evangelize more publicly. And so they were, Bohush was working very closely with Father Michael, and they would travel and do redemptorist missions and evangelization, Holy Spirit, much like Father was doing in his talk. And so that's the community that Father Rosto grew up in, you know, became a part of, and that's how we met him, working with them.
1: And we've been actually partnering in a very significant way with the people in Lithuania, the people of Slovakia. We've been supporting them financially. We've been carrying out joint mission with them. We've been helping them launch out and mission themselves into Kazakhstan and other countries. And besides priests and bishops, there's incredibly wonderful lay people there that we've been partnering with. You know, the people in Lithuania, what, more than 25

0: years now we've been partnering with them. They've just been relentlessly evangelizing all over the country, you know, for all these years. And I just so admire these people, both in Slovakia and Lithuania, and how faithful they've been, and what is a privilege I've been to partnership with them. And, you know, sometimes people only know what we do from Choices We Face or a YouTube channel, but Renewal Ministries is a lot more than just the media. Renewal Ministries is really on the ground, partnering with people, strengthening the church, helping people come to conversion. And quite honestly, we couldn't do this without the support we get from people. And so I would like to say, if you'd like to help people like Father Rasto and all the stuff that's been going on for the last 25 or 30 years, you know, consider becoming a donor to Renewal Ministries. Go to our website and help us out. Help this mission continue.
1: Yeah, and we do, as we do about, on average, around 30 international missions a year, and doing it in different countries and on different continents. And it's directly connected to bishops on the ground who find out about us or maybe knew you over the years or something like that and invite us to come to the country. We don't go without that invitation. And we work closely with the bishop and the team, whatever team he has on the ground that has a vision and a dream to do some of the things that we do with him, you know, like clarity on the gospel, kerygma, new fuller life in the Holy Spirit, helping get free. What's the Spirit saying to the church? You know, what are the spiritual battles that we're facing? What are the devil's strategies against the church? Yeah. So we've done, and, you know, we've had the privilege of, you know, just think how many priests, just you, for example, have been able to speak to all over the world all these years. I mean, thousands and thousands and thousands of priests, you know?
0: Yeah.
1: And again, just this past year in Cameroon, you've been, you're going to be going somewhere again next year. So we don't try to kind of hang out our shingle in those countries, like, hey, we're planting our ministry, come and join our ministry. We're trying to just walk with the brothers and sisters on the ground. And then when we find with, again, with the discernment of the leadership there, the bishop and others, maybe there's some talent there, you know, like some young people that they see that could really help the bishop and the priests in their mission. They say, you know, could you help us? Could you send us some money? And when that kind of right order and insight is there, we do that. And so we've been supporting Lithuania since the early 90s, mid-90s, really.
0: So that's 25, 35. The years are going by, Peter, but it's been, what a wonderful thing the Lord has given us the opportunity to do, to stand with these really wonderful brothers and sisters. And then Hungary.
1: Same thing. Poland. With Deacon Zoli in Poland,
0: I mean, like, I say that ring of countries there in Eastern Europe, they kept the faith during communist time, and they're keeping the faith now during the onslaught of secularism. They're really standing for the gospel in different cultural situations, different political situations, and they're laser focused on salvation.
1: And they're being very, very fruitful.
0: Yeah.
1: You know, and so you see the quality in, like, Father Rasto.
0: Yeah. There's a whole bunch of them like that.
1: You see the maturity, you see the depth, you see the insight, the capacity to really communicate the gospel beautifully.
0: Yeah.
1: In a deep in deep truth to communicate it, you know. And I just love the integration, Ralph, that the Lord has led us into between institution and charism.
0: Yeah.
1: Remember St. John Paul II said in 1998, you know, all the movements in the church, he said, you know, part of what the Second Vatican Council rediscovered was the coessentiality, you know, the between the institution and charism, that is, makes up the essence of the church. And for friends, by institution, it means the apostolic succession. It means the sacramental life of the church. I mean, the priesthood and the like. This is the permanent structure that the Lord has established. But as Pope Benedict XVI said at one point, there's times that structure needs a fresh breath, you know, to animate more and more. He said that the Holy Spirit and the work of the Spirit and the charisms that are in the Holy Spirit, this goes together in essence. And that's what the Lord has led us to do.
0: Yeah.
1: And so we're working with amazing clergy around the world and the clergy and laity working together. Yeah. Very powerful thing.
0: No, it's really amazing, really. I mean, the vision of Vatican II is really beautiful. But it's so controverted, it's so misunderstood, it's so mischaracterized, but it's about holiness and evangelization, really. Yeah. And it's about lay empowerment. It's time for lay people to step forward and really kind of take their role in society and the church and being missionary disciples. And it's so great to see it happening.
1: There were so many good things that Father Rasto talked about. I especially loved at the beginning when he's talking about breathing in, you know, and coming alive.
0: Yeah.
1: And those images are powerful, but they're real. And if you allow the breath of God, the Holy Spirit, to be at work in your life and welcome Him on a daily basis.

0: daily basis. You may not like feel it or day to day see all, but over time, if you walk in the Word of God, if you engage the life of the church, if you walk in fellowship with other brothers and sisters, if you're engaging the mission of the Lord, you have daily prayer and that kind of stuff, you watch what happens over time. Exactly what he said happens.
1: Yeah.
0: The Lord changes us.
1: Yeah.
0: You know, that the beginning of the process yeah. that's going to be totally completed
1: yeah.
0: when we die and meet the Lord,
1: yeah.
0: you know, it begins now.
1: Yeah. And you know, there's this image that's coming to my mind where they talk about the ring of fire, you know, volcanic activity under the surface. We have a ring of fire there in Eastern Europe, you know,
0: yeah.
1: where there's really fire kind of coming up from yeah. souls. You know, we have a ring of fire in Africa, you know, from East Africa to West Africa to South Africa. There's a ring of fire with countries that really the fire of the Holy Spirit's really working in, and we're privileged to partner with them too. And it's just Father Rasto, sort of like a little sign that people could see, like, this yeah. is the fruit of what's been going on all these years, and it's so encouraging.
0: And I think, you know, the United States has been blessed in so many ways. I mean, they've been blessed too, but we've been blessed with material resources that many of those countries don't have.
1: Mm-hmm.
0: And I think one of the ways that we've been able to help them is, you know, bring resources from the United States and other places to help support what they're doing. So
1: people,
0: financial
1: money,
0: support
1: yeah.
0: on the ground,
1: yeah.
0: really helping people who are clearly gifted, clearly called, but they just need a little help to
1: yeah.
0: be able to
1: yeah.
0: make room in their life to be able to give all that they have.
1: Yeah. Yeah.
0: And that's really what we love to do,
1: yeah.
0: is to watch them grow. And the bishops who we've worked with have said to us, thank you, thank you, thank you for doing that.
1: Yeah.
0: I couldn't be doing what I'm doing without the help of all these young people, these other people that you've made it possible
1: yeah.
0: for us to be able to,
1: and
0: to
1: one,
0: walk
1: one
0: with.
1: Of the things that's so helpful is they know they're not alone. They know that they're not just off on a limb themselves, believing that this is the call that God's giving to lay people or priests today, but they know that they're part of a worldwide brotherhood of brothers and sisters in the Lord, priests and bishops who are standing together for the gospel.
0: Yeah.
1: They're not
0: yeah.
1: alone.
0: Yeah,
1: yeah, it's great. Hey, Peter, thank you for all you've done in our international missions. You know, people, Peter is our vice president for missions, and he's had a really major role in everything like we've been talking about happening.
2: This is Seth Schleter, and you are watching Catholic Faith Network.
3: God, I'm still counting my blessings. Oh, do you darling?
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7: 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And here, and here.
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The angel of the Lord declared unto Mary, and she conceived of the Holy Spirit. Hail Mary, full of grace, the Lord is with you. Blessed are you among women, and blessed the fruit of your womb, Jesus. Holy Mary, Mother of God, pray for us sinners, now and at our death. Amen. Behold, the handmaid of the Lord, be it done unto me according to thy word. Hail Mary, full of grace, the Lord is with you. Blessed are you among women, and blessed the fruit of your womb, Jesus. Holy Mary, Mother of God, pray for us sinners, now and at our death. Amen. And the Word was made flesh, and dwelt among us. Hail Mary, full of grace, the Lord is with you. Blessed are you among women, and blessed the fruit of your womb, Jesus. Holy Mary, Mother of God, pray for us sinners, now and at our death. Amen. Pray for us, O Holy Mother of God, that we may be made worthy of the promises of Christ. Let us pray. Pour forth, we beseech thee, O Lord, thy grace unto our hearts, that we to whom the incarnation of Christ, thy Son, was made known by the message of an angel, may by his passion and cross be brought to the glory of his resurrection. Through the same Christ our Lord. Amen.

In the Father, and of the Son, and of the Holy Spirit. Amen. I believe in one God, the Father Almighty, creator of heaven and earth, and in Jesus Christ, his only Son, our Lord, who was conceived by the Holy Spirit, born of the Virgin Mary, suffered under Pontius Pilate, was crucified, died, and was buried. He descended into hell. On the third day, he rose again from the dead. He ascended into heaven and is seated at the right hand of the Father Almighty. From there, he will come to judge the living and the dead. I believe in the Holy Spirit, the Holy Catholic Church, the communion of saints, the forgiveness of sins, the resurrection of the body, and life everlasting. Amen. Our Father, who art in heaven, hallowed be thy name. Thy kingdom come, thy will be done on earth as it is in heaven. Give us this day our daily bread, and forgive us our trespasses, as we forgive those who trespass against us. And lead us not into temptation, but deliver us from evil. Amen. Hail Mary, full of grace, the Lord is with thee. Blessed art thou amongst women, and blessed is the fruit of thy womb, Jesus. Holy Mary, Mother of God, pray for us sinners, now and at the hour of our death. Amen. Hail Mary, full of grace, the Lord is with thee. Blessed art thou amongst women, and blessed the fruit of thy womb, Jesus. Holy Mary, Mother of God, pray for us sinners, now and at the hour of our death. Amen. Hail Mary, full of grace, the Lord is with thee. Blessed art thou amongst women, and blessed is the fruit of thy womb, Jesus. Holy Mary, Mother of God, pray for us sinners, now and at the hour of our death. Amen. Glory be to the Father, and to the Son, and to the Holy Spirit, as it was in the beginning, is now, and ever shall be, world without end. Amen. The first luminous mystery, the baptism of Jesus. And when Jesus was baptized, the heavens were open, and he saw the Spirit of God descending like a dove and alighting on him. And lo, voice from heaven saying, "This is my

0: My beloved Son, with whom I am well pleased.
1: Our Father, who art in heaven, hallowed be thy name. Thy kingdom come, thy will be done, on earth as it is in heaven. Give us this day our daily bread, and forgive us our trespasses, as we forgive those who trespass against us. And lead us not into temptation, but deliver us from evil. Hail Mary, full of grace, the Lord is with thee. Blessed art thou amongst women, blessed the fruit of thy womb, Jesus. Holy Mary, Mother of God, pray for us sinners, now and at the hour of our death. Amen. Hail Mary, full of grace, the Lord is with thee. Blessed art thou amongst women, and blessed is the fruit of thy womb, Jesus. Holy Mary, Mother of God, pray for us sinners, now and at the hour of our death. Amen. Hail Mary, full of grace, the Lord is with thee. Blessed art thou amongst women, and blessed is the fruit of thy womb, Jesus. Holy Mary, Mother of God, pray for us sinners, now and at the hour of our death. Amen. Hail Mary, full of grace, the Lord is with thee. Blessed art thou amongst women, and blessed is the fruit of thy womb, Jesus. Holy Mary, Mother of God, pray for us sinners, now and at the hour of our death. Amen. Hail Mary, full of grace, the Lord is with thee. Blessed art thou amongst women, and blessed is the fruit of thy womb, Jesus. Holy Mary, Mother of God, pray for us sinners, now and at the hour of our death. Amen. Hail Mary, full of grace, the Lord is with thee. Blessed art thou amongst women, and blessed is the fruit of thy womb, Jesus. Holy Mary, Mother of God, pray for us sinners, now and at the hour of our death. Amen. Hail Mary, full of grace, the Lord is with thee. Blessed art thou amongst women, and blessed is the fruit of thy womb, Jesus. Holy Mary, Mother of God, pray for us sinners, now and at the hour of our death. Amen. Hail Mary, full of grace, the Lord is with thee. Blessed art thou amongst women, and blessed is the fruit of thy womb, Jesus. Holy Mary, Mother of God, pray for us sinners, now and at the hour of our death. Amen. Hail Mary, full of grace, the Lord is with thee. Blessed art thou amongst women, and blessed the fruit of thy womb, Jesus. Holy Mary, Mother of God, pray for us sinners, now and at the hour of our death. Amen. Hail Mary, full of grace, the Lord is with thee. Blessed art thou amongst women, and blessed is the fruit of thy womb, Jesus. Holy Mary, Mother of God, pray for us sinners, now and at the hour of our death. Amen. Glory be to the Father, and to the Son, and to the Holy Spirit, as it was in the beginning, is now, and ever shall be, world without end. Amen. O my Jesus, forgive us our sins, save us from the fires of hell, lead all souls to heaven, especially those in most need of thy mercy. The second luminous mystery, wedding at Cana. His mother said to the servants, "Do whatever he tells you." Jesus said to them, "Fill the jars with water," and they filled them up to the brim. Our Father, who art in heaven, hallowed be thy name. Thy kingdom come, thy will be done, on earth as it is in heaven. Give us this day our daily bread, and forgive us our trespasses, as we forgive those who trespass against us. And lead us not into temptation, but deliver us from evil. Amen. Hail Mary, full of grace, the Lord is with thee. Blessed art thou amongst women, and blessed is the fruit of thy womb, Jesus. Holy Mary, Mother of God, pray for us sinners, now and at the hour of our death. Amen. Hail Mary, full of grace, the Lord is with thee. Blessed art thou amongst women, and blessed is the fruit of thy womb, Jesus. Holy Mary, Mother of God, pray for us sinners, now and at the hour of our death. Amen. Hail Mary, full of grace, the Lord is with thee. Blessed art thou amongst women, and blessed is the fruit of thy womb, Jesus. Holy Mary, Mother of

God, pray for us sinners, now and at the hour of our death. Amen. Hail Mary, full of grace, the Lord is with thee. Blessed art thou amongst women, and blessed is the fruit of thy womb, Jesus. Holy Mary, Mother of God, pray for us sinners, now and at the hour of our death. Amen. Hail Mary, full of grace, the Lord is with thee. Blessed art thou amongst women, and blessed is the fruit of thy womb, Jesus. Holy Mary, Mother of God, pray for us sinners, now and at the hour of our death. Amen. Hail Mary, full of grace, the Lord is with thee. Blessed art thou amongst women, and blessed is the fruit of thy womb, Jesus. Holy Mary, Mother of God, pray for us sinners, now and at the hour of our death. Amen. Hail Mary, full of grace, the Lord is with thee. Blessed art thou amongst women, and blessed is the fruit of thy womb, Jesus. Holy Mary, Mother of God, pray for us sinners, now and at the hour of our death. Amen. Hail Mary, full of grace, the Lord is with thee. Blessed art thou amongst women, and blessed the fruit of thy womb, Jesus. Holy Mary, Mother of God, pray for us sinners, now and at the hour of our death. Amen. Hail Mary, full of grace, the Lord is with thee. Blessed art thou amongst women, and blessed is the fruit of thy womb, Jesus. Holy Mary, Mother of God, pray for us sinners, now and at the hour of our death. Amen. Hail Mary, full of grace, the Lord is with thee. Blessed art thou amongst women, and blessed the fruit of thy womb, Jesus. Holy Mary, Mother of God, pray for us sinners, now and at the hour of our death. Amen. Glory be to the Father, and to the Son, and to the Holy Spirit, as it was in the beginning, is now, and ever shall be, world without end. Amen. O my Jesus, forgive us our sins, save us from the fires of hell, lead all souls to heaven, especially those in most need of thy mercy. The third luminous mystery, proclaiming the kingdom. And preach as you go, saying, the kingdom of heaven is at hand. Heal the sick, raise the dead, cleanse lepers, cast out demons. You receive without pay, give without pay. Our Father, who art in heaven, hallowed be thy name. Thy kingdom come, thy will be done, on earth as it is in heaven. Give us this day our daily bread, and forgive us our trespasses, as we forgive those who trespass against us. And lead us not into temptation, but deliver us from evil. Hail Mary, full of grace, the Lord is with thee. Blessed art thou amongst women, blessed the fruit of thy womb, Jesus. Holy Mary, Mother of God, pray for us sinners, now and at the hour of our death. Amen. Hail Mary, full of grace, the Lord is with thee. Blessed art thou amongst women, and blessed is the fruit of thy womb, Jesus. Holy Mary, Mother of God, pray for us sinners, now and at the hour of our death. Amen. Hail Mary, full of grace, the Lord is with thee. Blessed art thou amongst women, and blessed is the fruit of thy womb, Jesus. Holy Mary, Mother of God, pray for us sinners, now and at the hour of our death. Amen. Hail Mary, full of grace, the Lord is with thee. Blessed art thou amongst women, and blessed is the fruit of thy womb, Jesus. Holy Mary, Mother of God, pray for us sinners, now and at the hour of our death. Amen. Hail Mary, full of grace, the Lord is with thee. Blessed art thou amongst women, and blessed is the fruit of thy womb, Jesus. Holy Mary, Mother of God, pray for us sinners, now and at the hour of our death. Amen. Hail Mary, full of grace, the Lord is with thee. Blessed art thou amongst women, and blessed is the fruit of thy womb, Jesus. Holy Mary, Mother of God, pray for us sinners, now and at the hour of our death. Amen. Hail Mary, full of grace, the Lord is with thee. Blessed art thou amongst women, and blessed is the fruit of thy womb, Jesus. Holy Mary, Mother of God, pray for us sinners,
now and at the hour of our death. Amen. Hail Mary, full of grace, the Lord is with thee. Blessed art thou amongst women, and blessed is the fruit of thy womb, Jesus. Holy Mary, Mother of God, pray for us sinners, now and at the hour of our death. Amen. Hail Mary, full of grace, the Lord is with thee. Blessed art thou amongst women, and blessed the fruit of thy womb, Jesus. Holy Mary, Mother of God, pray for us sinners, now and at the hour of our death. Amen. Hail Mary, full of grace, the Lord is with thee. Blessed art thou amongst women, and blessed is the fruit of thy womb, Jesus. Holy Mary, Mother of God, pray for us sinners, now and at the hour of our death. Amen. Glory be to the Father, and to the Son, and to the Holy Spirit, as it was in the beginning, is now, and ever shall be, world without end. Amen. O my Jesus, forgive us our sins, save us from the fires of hell, lead all souls to heaven, especially those in most need of thy mercy. The fourth luminous mystery, Transfiguration. And as he was praying, the appearance of his countenance was altered, and his remained became dazzling white. And a voice came out of the cloud saying, "This is my Son, my chosen. Listen to him." Our Father, who art in heaven, hallowed be thy name. Thy kingdom come, thy will be done, on earth as it is in heaven. Give us this day our daily bread, and forgive us our trespasses, as we forgive those who trespass against us. And lead us not into temptation, but deliver us from evil. Amen. Hail Mary, full of grace, the Lord is with thee. Blessed art thou amongst women, and blessed is the fruit of thy womb, Jesus. Holy Mary, Mother of God, pray for us sinners, now and at the hour of our death. Amen. Hail Mary, full of grace, the Lord is with thee. Blessed art thou amongst women, and blessed is the fruit of thy womb, Jesus. Holy Mary, Mother of God, pray for us sinners, now and at the hour of our death. Amen. Hail Mary, full of grace, the Lord is with thee. Blessed art thou amongst women, and blessed is the fruit of thy womb, Jesus. Holy Mary, Mother of God, pray for us sinners, now and at the hour of our death. Amen. Hail Mary, full of grace, the Lord is with thee. Blessed art thou amongst women, and blessed is the fruit of thy womb, Jesus. Holy Mary, Mother of God, pray for us sinners, now and at the hour of our death. Amen. Hail Mary, full of grace, the Lord is with thee. Blessed art thou amongst women, and blessed is the fruit of thy womb, Jesus. Holy Mary, Mother of God, pray for us sinners, now and at the hour of our death. Amen. Hail Mary, full of grace, the Lord is with thee. Blessed art thou amongst women, and blessed is the fruit of thy womb, Jesus. Holy Mary, Mother of God, pray for us sinners, now and at the hour of our death. Amen. Hail Mary, full of grace, the Lord is with thee. Blessed art thou amongst women, and blessed is the fruit of thy womb, Jesus. Holy Mary, Mother of God, pray for us sinners, now and at the hour of our death. Amen. Hail Mary, full of grace, the Lord is with thee. Blessed art thou amongst women, and blessed the fruit of thy womb, Jesus. Holy Mary, Mother of God, pray for us sinners, now and at the hour of our death. Amen. Hail Mary, full of grace, the Lord is with thee. Blessed art thou amongst women, and blessed is the fruit of thy womb, Jesus. Holy Mary, Mother of God, pray for us sinners, now and at the hour of our death. Amen. Hail Mary, full of grace, the Lord is with thee. Blessed art thou amongst women, and blessed the fruit of thy womb, Jesus. Holy Mary, Mother of God, pray for us sinners, now and at the hour of our death. Amen. Glory be to the Father, and to the Son, and to the Holy Spirit, as it was in the beginning, is now, and ever shall be, world without end. Amen.
O my Jesus, forgive us our sins, save us from

the fires of hell, lead all souls to heaven, especially those in most need of thy mercy. The fifth luminous mystery, institution of the Eucharist. And he took bread, and when he had given thanks, he broke it and gave it to them, saying, "This is my body, which is given for you." And likewise the cup after supper, saying, "This cup, which is poured out for you, is the new covenant in my blood." Our Father, who art in heaven, hallowed be thy name. Thy kingdom come, thy will be done, on earth as it is in heaven. Give us this day our daily bread, and forgive us our trespasses, as we forgive those who trespass against us. And lead us not into temptation, but deliver us from evil. Hail Mary, full of grace, the Lord is with thee. Blessed art thou amongst women, blessed the fruit of thy womb, Jesus. Holy Mary, Mother of God, pray for us sinners, now and at the hour of our death. Amen. Hail Mary, full of grace, the Lord is with thee. Blessed art thou amongst women, and blessed is the fruit of thy womb, Jesus. Holy Mary, Mother of God, pray for us sinners, now and at the hour of our death. Amen. Hail Mary, full of grace, the Lord is with thee. Blessed art thou amongst women, and blessed is the fruit of thy womb, Jesus. Holy Mary, Mother of God, pray for us sinners, now and at the hour of our death. Amen. Hail Mary, full of grace, the Lord is with thee. Blessed art thou amongst women, and blessed is the fruit of thy womb, Jesus. Holy Mary, Mother of God, pray for us sinners, now and at the hour of our death. Amen. Hail Mary, full of grace, the Lord is with thee. Blessed art thou amongst women, and blessed is the fruit of thy womb, Jesus. Holy Mary, Mother of God, pray for us sinners, now and at the hour of our death. Amen. Hail Mary, full of grace, the Lord is with thee. Blessed art thou amongst women, and blessed is the fruit of thy womb, Jesus. Holy Mary, Mother of God, pray for us sinners, now and at the hour of our death. Amen. Hail Mary, full of grace, the Lord is with thee. Blessed art thou amongst women, and blessed is the fruit of thy womb, Jesus. Holy Mary, Mother of God, pray for us sinners, now and at the hour of our death. Amen. Hail Mary, full of grace, the Lord is with thee. Blessed art thou amongst women, and blessed is the fruit of thy womb, Jesus. Holy Mary, Mother of God, pray for us sinners, now and at the hour of our death. Amen. Hail Mary, full of grace, the Lord is with thee. Blessed art thou amongst women, and blessed the fruit of thy womb, Jesus. Holy Mary, Mother of God, pray for us sinners, now and at the hour of our death. Amen. Hail Mary, full of grace, the Lord is with thee. Blessed art thou amongst women, and blessed is the fruit of thy womb, Jesus. Holy Mary, Mother of God, pray for us sinners, now and at the hour of our death. Amen. Glory be to the Father, and to the Son, and to the Holy Spirit, as it was in the beginning, is now, and ever shall be, world without end. Amen. O my Jesus, forgive us our sins, save us from the fires of hell, lead all souls to heaven, especially those in most need of thy mercy. Hail, Holy Queen, Mother of Mercy, our life, our sweetness, and our hope, to thee do we cry, poor banished children of Eve, to thee do we send up our sighs, mourning and weeping in this vale of tears. Turn then, most gracious advocate, thine eye of mercy toward us, and after this our exile, show unto us the blessed fruit of thy womb, Jesus. O clement, O loving, O sweet Virgin Mary, pray for us, O Holy Mother of God, that we may be made worthy of the promises of Christ. Let us pray.
O God,

whose only begotten Son, by his life, death, and resurrection, has purchased for us the rewards of eternal life. Grant, we beseech thee, that by meditating on these mysteries of the Most Holy Rosary of the Blessed Virgin Mary, we may imitate what they contain and obtain what they promise. Through the same Christ our Lord. Amen. Most Sacred Heart of Jesus, have mercy on us. 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Amen.

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The Almighty has done great things for me, and holy is his name. He has mercy on those who fear him in every generation. 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

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Glory to the Father, and to the Son, and to the Holy Spirit, as it was in the beginning, is now, and will be forever. Amen.

0: Good morning. Welcome to St. Patrick's Cathedral. Today is the memorial of St. Augustine Zhao Rong, priest and companions martyrs. Our celebrant is Bishop Whalen. This mass is being offered for Susan Toomey.
1: Let us sing together the first verse of our entrance hymn, which can be found in your blue St. Michael's hymnal, number 540. God, we praise you, number 540. Please.

0: In the name of the Father, and of the Son, and of the Holy Spirit.
1: Amen.
0: Peace be with you.
1: And with your spirit.
0: In the gospel today, we're challenged to bring the Eucharist we receive here to the way we work every day. We ask pardon for the times we have failed. I confess to Almighty God, and to you, my brothers and sisters, that I have greatly sinned in my thoughts and in my words, in what I have done and in what I have failed to do, through my most grievous fault. Therefore, I ask, Blessed Mary, ever the Virgin, all the angels and saints, and you, my brothers and sisters, to pray for me to the Lord our God. May Almighty God have mercy on us, forgive us our sins, and bring us to everlasting life.
1: Amen.
0: Lord, have mercy.
1: Lord, have mercy.
0: Christ, have mercy.
1: Christ, have mercy.
0: Lord, have mercy.
1: Lord, have mercy.
0: Let us pray. Loving God, who in your wonderful providence have strengthened your church through the confession of the martyrs St. Augustine Zhao and his companions, grant that your people, faithful to the mission entrusted to us, may enjoy ever greater freedom and witness to your truth before the world. We ask this through Christ our Lord.
1: Amen. A reading from the book of the prophet Hosea. Thus says the Lord, when Israel was a child, I loved him. Out of Egypt, I called my son. The more I called them, the farther they went from me, sacrificing to the Baals and burning incense to idols. Yet it was I who taught Ephraim to walk, who took them in my arms. I drew them with human cords, with bands of love. I fostered them like one who raises an infant to his cheeks. Yet, though I stooped to feed my child, they did not

0: know that I was their healer. 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My pity is stirred. I will not give vent to my blazing anger. I will not destroy Ephraim again. For I am God and not man, the Holy One present among you. I will not let the flames consume you. The word of the Lord.
1: Thanks be to God.
0: Let us see your face, Lord, and we shall be saved.
1: Let us see your face, Lord, and we shall be saved.
0: O Shepherd of Israel, hearken. From your throne upon the cherubim, shine forth. Rouse your power. Let us see your face, Lord, and we shall be saved. Once again, O Lord of hosts, look down from heaven and see. Take care of this vine and protect what your right hand has planted, the Son of Man, whom you yourself made strong. Let us see your face, Lord, and we shall.

The Lord be with you. A reading from the Holy Gospel according to St. Matthew. Jesus said to his apostles, "As you go, make this proclamation. The kingdom of God is at hand. Cure the sick, raise the dead, cleanse the lepers, drive out demons. Without cost you have received, without cost you are to give. Do not take gold or silver or copper for your belts, no sack for the journey, no second tunic, no sandals or walking stick, for the laborer deserves his keep. Whatever town or village you enter, look for a worthy person in it, and stay there until you leave. As you enter a house, wish it peace. If the house is worthy, let your peace come upon it. If not, your peace shall return to you. Whoever will not receive you or listen to your words, go outside that house or town and shake the dust from your feet. Amen, I say to you, it will be more tolerable for the land of Sodom and Gomorrah on that day of judgment than for that town." The Gospel of the Lord. Today's gospel challenge is the same challenge we hear at the end of every Mass every day. The final words of Mass: go, the Mass is ended. In the original, sort of the archetype that's for all the various translations of the Mass, the word in Latin is ite. Ite just doesn't mean, all right, go out there. Ite has a sense of an impulse. It's being pushed out. It's being sent out. It's running out the door because there's an urgency because of the gift of the Eucharist we received. Go out there and do something with what you've just received. No more needs to be said. We're sent out there to be apostles. Yesterday, we were challenged to pray for one another, to choose one person here whom you've seen every day, and to pray for them, and to ask God to watch over them. Today, pray again for that person. But this time, pray that they may go, that they may go out there and take the gift of the Eucharist today and bring it alive in a concrete way for just one other person today. And remember, as you do that, somebody here is praying the same for you.

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Yo soy el Señor.

0: Pray now, my sisters and brothers, that this sacrifice, yours and mine, may be acceptable to God, the Almighty Father.
1: May the Lord accept the sacrifice at your hands for the praise and glory of his name, for our good and the good of all his holy church.
0: Receive, O loving Father, the offerings we bring here in commemoration of your holy martyrs, and grant that we, your servants, may be found steadfast in professing your name. We ask this through Christ our Lord.
1: Amen.
0: The Lord be with you.
1: And with your spirit.
0: Lift up your hearts.
1: We lift them up to the Lord.
0: Let us give thanks to the Lord our God.
1: It is right and just.
0: It is truly right and just. Our duty and our salvation. Always and everywhere to give you thanks, Lord, Holy Father, Almighty and Eternal God. For you are glorified when your saints are praised. Their very sufferings are but wonders of your might. In your mercy, you give honor to their faith. In their endurance, you grant firm resolve. And in their struggle, the victory is yours. And so we join the angels and saints in the hymn of your praise.

You are indeed holy, O Lord, the font of all holiness. Make holy, therefore, these gifts, we pray, by sending down your Spirit upon them like the dewfall, so that they may become for us the body and blood of your Son, our Lord Jesus Christ. At the time he was betrayed and entered willingly into his passion, he took the bread, said the blessing, broke the bread, gave it to his disciples, saying, "Take this, all of you, and eat of it, for this is my body, which will be given up for you." In a similar way, when supper was ended, he took the chalice and, once more giving thanks, gave it to his disciples, saying, "Take this, all of you, and drink from it, for this is the chalice of my blood, the blood of the new and eternal covenant, which will be poured out for you and for many for the forgiveness of sins. Do this in memory of me."

Therefore, as we celebrate the memorial of his death and resurrection, we offer you, Lord, the bread of life and the chalice of salvation, giving thanks that you have found us worthy to be in your presence and minister to you. Humbly we pray that partaking of the body and blood of Christ, we may be gathered into one by the Holy Spirit. Remember, Lord, your church spread throughout the world and bring

her to the fullness of charity, together with Leo our Pope, Ronald our Bishop, me your unworthy servant, and all the clergy. Remember also our brothers and sisters who have fallen asleep in the hope of the resurrection, and all who have died in your mercy. Welcome them now into the light of your face. Have mercy on us all, we pray, that with the Blessed Virgin Mary, the Mother of God, with Blessed Joseph, her spouse, the Blessed Apostles, St. Patrick, all the martyrs of China, and all those who have pleased you throughout the ages, we may merit to be co-heirs of eternal life, and may praise and glorify you through your Son, Jesus Christ. Through him, with him, in him, O God, Almighty Father, in the unity of the Holy Spirit, all glory and honor is yours forever and ever.

0: at the Savior's command and formed by divine teaching, we dare to pray. Our Father, who art in heaven, hallowed be thy name. Thy kingdom come, thy will be done, on earth as it is in heaven. Give us this day our daily bread, and forgive us our trespasses, as we forgive those who trespass against us. And lead us not into temptation, but deliver us from evil. Deliver us, Lord, we pray, from every evil. Graciously grant peace in our days, that by the help of your mercy, we may always be free from sin and safe from all distress, as we await the blessed hope and the coming of our Savior, Jesus Christ.
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0: Lord Jesus Christ, you said to your apostles, I leave you peace, my peace I give you. 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
1: Amen.
0: The peace of the Lord be with you always.
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0: We bring that peace to one another.

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Lord, I am not worthy that you should enter under my roof, but only say the word, and my soul shall be healed.

0: Let us pray. Loving God, who in your holy martyrs have wondrously made known the mystery of your cross, graciously grant that drawing strength from this sacrifice, we may cling faithfully to Christ and labor in the church for the salvation of all your people. We ask this through Christ our Lord.
1: Amen.
0: The Lord be with you.
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0: May Almighty God bless you, the Father, the Son, and the Holy Spirit.
1: Amen.
0: The Mass is ended. Go in peace.
1: Thanks be to God.
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6: Throughout our lives, the church has been there to guide us, help us grow in the faith. At our baptism, we were welcomed into God's family and our church in the presence of our loved ones. At our first Holy Communion, we received Christ's precious body and blood alongside our parish community. At our confirmation, we were sealed with the Holy Spirit and received His gifts. In holy matrimony, we witnessed husbands and wives join together as one as they became living examples of Catholic unity and love. Through the sacrament of reconciliation, we confess our sins and receive forgiveness and healing through Christ's mercy. In the sacrament of holy orders, we watch men answer God's call to the priesthood and diaconate, ensuring that our parishes are vibrant for generations to come. We too are called to help build the kingdom of God here on Long Island, to ensure that our parishes will be here for our children and their children. Your gifts have helped seminarians in their formation, assisted the various ministries of the diocese to spread the faith to others, inspired the youth and young adults of Long Island as they grow in their faith, helped supported the needy through Catholic Charities. Your gifts to your parish have helped with maintenance and upkeep of the church building, created various ministries and events that nourish the faith of your fellow parishioners, and various other necessities that have kept your parish going for years. Your gifts have always made a difference, but few gifts will ever make such a generational impact as giving through your will. When you give through your will, you help create the special moments that you experienced in your life for future generations. When you remember the church in your will, you are doing your part to spread the faith. You are creating a strong foundation for the future church in your community and across the island. Thank you for your gift. Thank you for the legacy you are leaving behind. Well done, my good and faithful servant.

0: St. Augustine, Zhao Rong, and 119 companions, martyrs, we recognize today. An interesting day for us, huh?
1: Yes, today we really pray for the church in China. We remember the history in China and just the many Chinese martyrs that have experienced such injustice. And St. Augustine, Zhao Rong, and his 119 companions, we go to them for rebirth and evangelization of the church in China. The Holy Fathers, Pope Benedict XVI, Pope Francis, China is always in their heart, always in their mind. Let's join our Holy Fathers in praying for China and the progress of Catholic evangelization in China.

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1: 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Plus, CEO of Catholic Charities of Long Island, Mike Smith, will be joining us right here in the studio. And singer-songwriter Christian Anderson is here to share his story of unwavering faith and his new music inspired by it. 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

0: Welcome to CFN Live on this Thursday, July 9th. I'm Jackie Lucas.
1: And I'm on senior Jim Vlahn, and here's a look at what's trending now.
0: Rescue efforts are continuing in Venezuela after powerful earthquakes left a growing number of people dead and injured. As emergency crews search for survivors still, the Catholic Church is helping families affected by the disaster, with the Diocese of La Guaira and Caritas Venezuela providing shelter and food to those in need. The challenge is to continue to provide humanitarian aid plus pastoral care despite a decrease in donations there. Well, the Vatican is investigating Spanish Cardinal Cristobal Lopez Romero after five adult women accused him of inappropriate behavior. The cardinal denies the allegations, saying he did not commit assault, violence, or sexual harassment. He has temporarily stepped aside from his duties while investigations are underway. During the May 2025 conclave, Cardinal Lopez was considered one of the leading cardinals regarded as possible successors to Pope Francis. And today is the feast day of St. Augustine Zhao Rong and Companions, commemorating a group of 120 martyrs who died for their Catholic faith in China between 1648 and 1930. Augustine Zhao Rong was a Chinese soldier who became the first Chinese-born diocesan priest. He was tortured and killed in 1815. Back in 2000, Pope John Paul II canonized him and 119 other Chinese Christian martyrs, including priests, catechists, laypeople, and Western missionaries, all devoted to our Lord Jesus Christ. And that is a look at what is trending now.
1: So you're looking at, from home, an Emmy nominee, Jackie Lucas.
0: We're all Emmy nominees.
1: I'm Emmy nominated.
0: Yes,
1: it's so true. So congratulations.
0: Thank you.
1: You're like the Susan Lucci of Emmys, so unfortunately, have you won an Emmy or no?
0: I have been nominated. I don't even know how. I've been nominated countless times throughout my entire career. I have never won an Emmy, though. I've won basically every other award under the sun.
1: Yeah.
0: That's okay, though. I'm okay with it. Just being nominated is an honor.
1: It's an honor.
0: For us, especially here at Catholic Faith Network, it's an extra honor. And this, for the Emmy nomination, it was a complete team effort.
1: And we're up against some pretty serious stuff. But either way, I got a good feeling about this year, to be honest with you.
0: Yeah, I do.
1: And I always say the same thing. Oh, being nominated, blah, blah, blah, blah. I want to win. So that's the story. Because, you know, when we win, CFN wins, and we say to the world, hey, the Catholic Church is in there, and we're up there with the big boys. So I love that.
0: Yeah, we are.
1: It's a good thing. So it's an honor to be nominated, like you say.
0: Say a prayer for us.
1: I still want to win, though.
0: Yeah. We are not losers here. We are winners. That's it. All right. Well, coming up next, Monsignor is going to be back with your latest news from the Vatican and around the world. And we are going to talk to Catholic author Melissa Overmyer about her new book release, Living the Blessed Life. More CFN Live after the break. Stay tuned.
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4: 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In Vatican news, after the Vatican confirmed the excommunication of the Society of St. Pius X SSPX members involved in unauthorized bishop ordinations, developments have sparked debate among the faithful. The group's first schismatic mass in Rome was held recently, and it prompted mixed reactions among the faithful.
5: From the outside, nothing seems to set this Roman building apart, but its plaque makes it clear. This is where the members of the priestly fraternity of St. Pius X, known as the Lefebvrians, gather. After the episcopal ordinations on July 1st, conducted without papal mandate, the Holy See has confirmed the excommunication of those who formally participate in the society. Their first schismatic mass in Rome was celebrated on Sunday, July 5th. What do the faithful think of these events? In fact, there has been no real separation. The Society of St. Pius X is a Catholic institution. It is a work of the Catholic Church. This tension is a result of the current crisis in the Church, a crisis of magisterial authority that began in earnest with the Second Vatican Council. Andre is one of those who attended the Mass. The chapel is small and was packed. The faithful arrived early in order to pray and go to confession. He is Brazilian and came to see the Pope, whom he says he loves and serves, but on this point, however, is mistaken. We are not sedevacantists. We love and serve the Pope and the Church. This is not a matter of disobedience, much less a schism. I would rather die than separate myself from the Pope and the Church of Rome. What we are doing is to preserve the tradition in service of the Church. As an ordinary member of the faithful, my duty is to protect and bear witness to the faith, resist these innovations, profess the fullness of the Catholic Church, and seek the means for the salvation of my soul in accordance with the state of my life. The priest and other faithful who attended this Mass declined to comment further, as they felt that what their superior, Father David Pajirani, had stated in a letter published on Friday, was sufficient. In this document, the Society's leader expressed that they did not intend to offer the Church a museum of antiquities, but rather the tradition in its entirety, fruitful, incarnated, and alive in the souls of the faithful. In this same text, Father Pajirani stated that they do not accept these new sanctions, objectively unjust and invalid, must not be met with a spirit of bitterness or rebellion. They added that this only strengthened their love for the Church and its needs. According to this Brazilian's perspective, nothing has changed in the relationship between the priestly society of St. Pius X and the Catholic Church. The excommunication was invalid, absolutely null and void, without any legal standing. And we are at peace. I am at peace. Nothing has changed, not in reality or for me. I came here to see the Pope. I came to Rome to see the Pope out of love for him and faithfulness to the papacy. In fact, at the Society's chapel in Rome, there were several people who had participated in the controversial ordinations in Icon and who continued their pilgrimage onto the See of St. Peter.
4: More to come on this in the future. In other Vatican news, the Vatican says the road to heaven isn't just about prayer. It's also about caring for your body and mind. Drawing on the teachings of St. Paul, the Vatican said sports and physical activity can help build the discipline, self-control, and character needed for spiritual life.
5: Training for heaven doesn't just mean being a good Christian and striving for holiness. It also includes taking care of your body and mind. And of course, you should also have fun. In his letters, St. Paul often drew a parallel between athletic competition and the spiritual life. He reminded believers that just as athletes compete according to the rules, they also train with discipline and self-control. Although sports and holiness may seem worlds apart, they are in fact connected. And if heaven is the goal, exercising is one of the paths to it. At first glance, they seem to be two completely separate worlds. It's as if spiritual teachers and directors were somewhat reluctant to embrace sports. It was frowned upon for a priest to play with the children in the courtyard. In fact, even as late as the time of St. Pius X, priests were forbidden to ride bicycles because it was thought to be unseemly to see a priest pedaling and sweating. Thankfully, these attitudes eventually began to disappear. St. John Bosco challenged such conventions by introducing the revolutionary idea that his Salesian collaborators should play with the boys in the courtyard. Training for Heaven, the book written by Melchor Sanchez de Toca, a relator for the Dicastery for the Causes of Saints, explores the connection between sports and sainthood. Sports helped these saints prepare for the hardships they would later have to endure. This was the case with St. Francis Xavier, who was a high jump champion at the University of Paris. The book credits sports with helping him prepare for his 10 years of missionary work. There are also more contemporary saints who, long before their canonization, became known for balancing their pastoral work with their passion for sports.
6: Eso lo hizo Juan Pablo II.
5: St. John Paul II did just that. He went skiing. At the time, it seemed almost unthinkable, yet he felt he had no reason to give up the connection with nature that had been so important in his life, especially with the mountains as a school of life. And so he always tried to do it discreetly to avoid causing problems for the authorities, as well as for security reasons. On Tuesdays, he would slip away with Cardinal Stanislaw and a ski instructor who helped him a great deal to hit the slopes near Rome. For him, it was important to reconnect with nature in the mountains. When he could no longer ski, he would go to the Aosta Valley in the summer to take walks and go on mountain hikes. Nuns are no exception when it comes to sports. Saint Teresa of the Andes wasn't just a Carmelite, she was also an accomplished equestrian and enjoyed swimming in the Pacific Ocean. But the champion is Gino Bartoli, a servant of God who reached the podium several times and went on to save the lives of more than 800 people. The great Gino Bartoli won the Giro d'Italia twice and claimed victory in the Tour de France on two occasions. In Italy, he's a legendary sports figure. He also played a significant role during World War II by secretly carrying messages to help save Jewish families from deportation. He concealed the papers inside his bicycle frame, and his reputation was such that he was never stopped or searched. Sports matters to the saints because it is part of what it means to be human. And in the church, nothing that is truly human is excluded.
4: In national news, ultramarathon runner, Knights of Columbus member, and Sebaste co-founder Jonathan Kulplak is helping young Catholic men grow in faith through a demanding formation program that combines physical challenge, brotherhood, and spiritual discipline.
7: St. Paul says we need to run the race, but he says run so as to win. He doesn't say walk, he doesn't say jog, he says run. There's a sense of urgency in that word run. We need to be moving at full speed towards the prize, the only thing that actually matters in this life, which is becoming a great saint. My name is Jonathan Kulplak, and I'm from Gallup, New Mexico. I'm the co-founder of a Catholic men's ministry called Sebaste, and we do a lot of intensive work with college-age men to help them become the great men, the great saints that God made them to be. And I'm also an endurance athlete. I've always enjoyed physical activity, especially running. I competed in my first ultra marathon at the age of 34. And what inspired me to sign up for that race is this overwhelming sense that I was not living up to my potential. So signing up for my first ultra really helped break me out of that. The physical mirrors the spiritual. It is a powerful reminder to me of the real journey that I'm on, the journey of the soul towards heaven, and how I need to be struggling and engaging in that just as seriously as I do with my running. I think the mission of Sebaste and the Knights of Columbus cross over very well in the respect that service and living your life for those around you is the aim. With Sebaste, we help young men break out of themselves, break out of their comfort zones, and the Knights focus on faith-driven service is calling young men to the same thing, young men and older men, to step out of their comfort zone and to get out into the broader community where they can serve others and share the faith with those around them. It's faith-based service. It's faith-driven service. Action is only fruitful when it's rooted in faith, when it's rooted in the heart of Jesus. And the Knights take that very seriously. All their outreach and their active efforts is grounded in that love. Prayer in relationship with Jesus Christ is the root of everything. When we pray, we speak to God. When we read the scriptures, God speaks to us. That has to be our life source. And everything good and noble and holy and beautiful will flow from that. Pope Benedict XVI says, "The world offers you comfort, but you're

0: You're not made for comfort, you're made for greatness. As a knight, you are committing to embarking on a grand adventure. And that grand adventure is you finding your place in God's great story of salvation history. And the knights, through their very name, are calling you into that adventure, and then they provide concrete opportunities for you to live that out and serve like the knights of old.
1: Now back to Jackie.
2: Thank you, Monsignor. Well, our first guest wants to help you experience God's love as the foundation for unshakable joy. Joining us from Washington, D.C. is Catholic author Melissa Overmyer with her new book release, Living the Blessed Life, Seven Keys to Trusting God and Embracing Joy. 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
3: Thank you. It's great to be on.
2: It's so nice to have you on. Before we talk about this book, which I love, just tell our viewers a little bit more about you, because you're a Catholic convert, right? And you're a mom as well. So tell us about your path here.
3: Well, I have four daughters. Three of them got married in the same year, and now three have all had babies in the same year.
2: So I've been
3: a lot times three, but yes. And I converted 16 years ago in 2010. And I had been a scripture scholar. And so I went back and got my master's in Catholic theology. And now I write with Ascension Press and others.
2: Amazing. Amazing. So what a journey. And now to put these in books for all of us to kind of draw ourselves closer to God and joy and everything. Tell us about the inspiration behind the book and kind of walk us through it.
3: Well, it was really born out of tragedy. So the last time I was on this show, I was talking about my book called From Worry to Wonder, A Catholic's Guide to Finding Peace Through Scripture, which I had written right before the tragedy happened, which was we had an arsonist break into our home and literally destroy everything. And we lost literally everything. And so after we started to build back, I asked the Lord, well, how do I just live a normal, happy life when I'm not like in a panic? And he inspired me with the word blessed. And so with it came seven habits for happiness, because we all have habits for unhappiness. And I tended towards those after the tragedy. I was getting fixated on the what ifs instead of the even ifs, you know, if God, even if this happened, God, we can get through it together. I was going down a dark path. And so the Lord gave me these word blessed. And because I'm a scripture scholar, I look to see in wisdom literature were what the things he inspired me to do, you know, biblical, and did they line up with church teaching and the church fathers and everything? And they did. And then I started looking into the latest scientific research, and amazingly, it lined up perfectly with all the latest scientific research. And the word blessed in the Greek is the word happy. So I was like, okay, this is awesome. So I decided to write it down.
2: And then I love how you're a scripture scholar, but you make it so easy for us to kind of walk on this journey with ourselves and God and everything. And I love how you use blessed and each week, right? We're supposed to, the B stands for something, the L, kind of tell us, you know, what
3: yes.
2: each one stands
3: yes.
2: for.
3: Well, I needed a clever mnemonic because I have lots going on in my head. I was like, okay, if I can remember the word blessed, I can create new habits for happiness. And the amazing thing is, scripture and science, you know, science is finally catching up. I always say scripture got it right first. And so the amazing thing is God created us with something called neuroplasticity, which means that we can actually create new neural pathways in our brain. And what this does is it helps us to live, embrace everyday micro joys. So the first one is B, and it stands for beauty. And beauty is like a transcendental beauty, truth, and goodness. And they help to lift our eyes upward towards God and give thanks to him. So I suggest that you go for a walk in nature. A 20-minute walk in nature actually does amazing things physiologically for your body. It lowers your cortisol. It boosts, you know, your endorphins. It does all these wonderful things. So St. Basil the Great said way back, he said that he wanted every blade of grass, every flower, every tree, every stream, every bird, to bring your heart upwards to the Creator. And don't just, you know, stop and say, oh, that's pretty, but give thanks. So create a moment and embrace a micro joy through beauty. And then the next one is laughter. And it also is enjoyment. And I love St. Philip Neri. He was the saint of laughter. And again, I had to sort of change my mindset and start trying to take life a little less so dark and seriously, and try and say, you know what, not what if this

0: this happens, but even if this happens, God, you've got me, and it could put a smile on my face. And so I really try to make a smile my resting face now, because believe it or not, it tricks your brain into thinking you're happy, and it actually does work. It lightens your whole mood, and it makes you happier. And then E is for encounter, and that is, of course, with our great Lord. And I give you 6 different prayer practices, because I think a lot of people just do like a maybe a morning quiet time, but we really should sprinkle prayer throughout our whole day to bring us into, you know, our minds and our hearts into the presence of God, which actually then brings us peace. And then the next one is S, and it stands for song, and that's about worship. And I'm a big, big, big proponent for worship and praise, either through reading the Psalms or turning on worship music, because God inhabits our praise and it changes our exterior atmosphere and our interior atmosphere when we embrace song. And then the next one, silence, and that is for silence, detachment, and fasting. And those are asceticism, and the word asceticism really means training in the Greek, and it's like a gymnasium for our soul. So if we can learn to say no in the little, God will give us the grace when we have to say no in the big. That was a huge component for me. If I hadn't learned, I think, small acts of asceticism, I don't think I would have been quite so successful in embracing the big fast that God gave me of losing everything. And I thank God that through my Catholic faith, that was part of the training, which was times of feasting, but then times of fasting. And then the next one is E, and it's for engage. And that means with family, friends, and even strangers, that according to the Harvard study of adult development, we have to have love is the first thing. Then the second thing is faith, family, friendship, and meaningful work. And within that, we have to have satisfaction, purpose, and enjoyment. And so faith, family, and friendship are, you know, all part of this engagement. And if you want the fastest, it says, hit of dopamine, you give to someone who can never repay you. And of course, we know that through scripture, it's, you know, more blessed to give than to receive. So engagement, not on your phone, but face to face, eyeball to eyeball, is what's really important there scientifically. And then the last is D for distinct, and it's living your distinct life, your distinct Catholic life. And I give you 30-something different ways, easy ways that in your daily routine that you can embrace your Catholic faith. So that's it in a nutshell.
1: It really, it's beautiful in a nutshell. I mean, you really do have a way with words. And I love that you focus each week on this one particular word and reflecting and praying of maybe with the moments in the day in your life where, you know, you found that and you get to journal in here, which is special, kind of like a little diary reflection and everything. I love the book. It's called Living the Blessed Life. Just, I know that you have something Greater Ministries and so many great things going on. You're also a speaker. Just point everybody to where they can find the book and learn more about you.
0: So go to melissaovermeyer.com and you can sign up for my free weekly encouraging email, and you can find it wherever books are sold. Ascension Press is who it's out through. You can find it on Amazon. You can find it anywhere.
1: Melissa, always a joy having you on. Thanks so much for coming back to CFN Live.
0: Thank you so much. Have a blessed day.
1: Thank you, too. Coming up next, Monsignor is going to be back with your latest news from the Vatican and around the world. And the CEO of Catholic Charities of Long Island, Mike Smith, he's joining us right here in the studio. Hi, Mike. 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Stay tuned.
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0: 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In national news, Ascension takes you behind the scenes of how their Liturgy of the Hours books are made and explores why human touch still matters in an age of mass production.
1: Beauty is irresistible. It reveals the truth and leads us back to the truth. When it comes to Liturgy of the Hours, we really wanted to do as good of a job as we could. Youngblood out of the Netherlands, one of the most premier Bible printers in the world. They have perfected some of the world's most gorgeous Bibles.
2: Many of our people who are working here are already working 25 years or longer. They have a very good craftsmanship. They look into every detail and make it perfect. The first step is we are making the plates.
3: When we receive the PDF from our customer, we put it through our system and then we make these plates of it. So these plates are made of aluminium and there is a coating on top of it, and the letters are burnt into the coating. So when they go to the ink, it only adheres to the letters. We have two presses here. That's a smaller one, which can only print in one color. And this is a second press, and we can print here in one or two colors. Over here, we have to get the tension out of the paper. So it goes over all these reels. And we print the black in this tower. And then it goes over here, where we cut in different layers, which come over here. You see these two layers over here, which get on top of each other. And the signature will be folded. So this is what you get out of the printing press. So it's a complete and folded signature.
2: So we print signature 1, 2, 3, etc. Then we're going to the next step, where the gathering of the signatures is taking place.
3: We have here the gathering machine. There's a belt running below. And in every station, a signature is falling on top of the other one.
2: In the end, we will have a gathered book block. The next step is the sewing.
3: Over here, we do the sewing of the book blocks. After the book blocks come from that machine, they're placed in this one. And every time the signatures are going over a saddle, they are opened over here. And then each signature is getting sewn.
2: After that, we're going to make the covers. For that, you need a piece of leather, maybe a liner. From that, we make a cover and also do the embossing of the covers.
3: This is the area where we make all the covers. We can make covers by hand. The person over there is doing it. The embossing, we have several machines who can do the embossing.
2: After that, we're taking the sewn book block, and we can do the gilding of the edges. The book block is being sanded by four different kinds of sanding belts. And then hot foil is applied with about 300 degrees. And then you have the four edges of the book gilded. And after that, we do the spraying with paint over the gilded edges. And that's always done by hand as well. After that, we will do the rainbow markers. And add the head and tail bands. And in the end, we will add the cover. For Liturgy of the Hours, we had some kind of a challenge. Normally, we make a book with four ribbon markers, but the request from Ascension Press was we make the Liturgy of the Hours with eight ribbon markers. We were a bit worried about how it would look like. Would the spine be not too thick? Can we get them all in place? But we made some tests, and I think the results surprised me. So we are happy we can make Liturgy of the Hours now with eight ribbon markers. Of course, some parts of the process can be done by machines, and

0: much faster. But some parts, really the craftsmanship comes into place there. Just to feel and touch the leather and the cover and having the book block placed into the cover and have that eye for detail, you have to do it by hand. I don't believe a machine could do that, not with the love and craftsmanship our people are doing it here.
1: With the material design, it's all oriented towards keeping you connected with the prayer. We've learned a lot about the best materials that they have used to make premium Bibles. Liturgy of the Hours is not a book about prayer, it is prayer. When you're holding something that feels more personal to you, that feels comfortable in your hands, you draw yourself closer to the words. And of course, the words are not meant to just be read, they're meant to be prayed.
2: Now back to Jackie.
3: Thank you, Monsignor. Well, we know America is celebrating its 250th anniversary, and Catholic Charities of Long Island is joining in on the celebrations with the people they serve. And joining us right now in the studio to talk more about this is the CEO of Catholic Charities of Long Island, Mike Smith. Always a pleasure having you here,
4: Jackie,
3: Mike.
4: Thanks for having me. It's great to be back. Terrific. Lots happening with our seniors, with our veterans. So a lot was going on for our Independence Day celebrations. Yeah.
3: Great.
4: It's really terrific. You know, our veterans, a big part of the Catholic Charities family, the 250th anniversary of our nation also served as a time for us to reflect on our seniors who helped build out our nation with their sacrifices and hard work. Veterans were at the heart of the celebration as Catholic Charities Long Island proudly kicked off 4th of July holiday, honoring the men and women who served our nation. At our senior centers in Wantagh, Oceanside, and West Hempstead, seniors and veterans served by Catholic Charities gathered waving flags, patriotic decorations, music, dancing, classic summer barbecue, all to celebrate the 250th anniversary. It's a special tribute recognized to our veterans for their service and sacrifice. They received a commemorative Catholic Charities t-shirt as a token of our appreciation. The celebration was a chance to reflect on duty, patriotism. Army veteran Richie Tagliaferri shared that the military service made a man out of him, while fellow veteran Peter DeSantis said, "It's great to serve your country." Their words reminded us that as we celebrate our nation's history, we also honor those who helped defend it.
5: Great group of seniors. I don't even think they're seniors. They just have so much energy and they wanted to come out to celebrate this big birthday for the country and then to honor our veterans. You learn so much from them. People don't even realize the life experiences they have and just the joy they bring. When I hire a DJ, I'm like, you have to bring your A game because they're going to dance to every song and they're not a typical senior group because they have a lot of energy and they just want to be out there on the floor dancing.
6: We love to support our senior citizens. This Wantagh Senior Center is terrific. There's a lot of energy, a lot of excitement, a lot of fun going on here as we celebrate Independence Day. You know, this generation really had a lot to do with building Long Island, building the nation, building the faith on Long Island, and we like to show them respect and really do as much as we can for them. We're helping veterans here in our senior centers, in our affordable housing units, in our mental health clinics. You know, throughout our Catholic Charities family, we are assisting veterans at every chance that we can get when needed.
7: My husband joined up. He didn't have to go, but he went just to do his duty.
8: It's great the way you honor, you know, the veterans, and you know, it's just amazing. You know, really great.
7: My daughter's actually encouraged us to come here. And it's nice. You have a lot of nice people. You meet and talk and socialize. That's what keeps you young. Catholic Charities is one of the best.
9: I am so overjoyed for this senior center. They do so much for us, and we love being here. Everybody's so great. The people are so nice to us, and we just love celebrating here. We love it. Love. My father was a veteran. He served in World War II. All my uncles were in the service, and I honor them for that and remember them on every Veterans Day.

0: Day and every Memorial Day and every holiday that we honor the veterans. I love my veterans. Very, very, very, very brave and wonderful people. God bless America!
1: What a great event.
2: That was terrific. It was a lot of fun. It was loud. There was a lot of energy there. You know, if I could bottle the seniors' energy, I think I'd be in business.
1: Listen, I have been to some of your luaus and other events at the senior centers, and I love the one thing the lady said. Like, you got to find a good DJ because they're bringing their dancing shoes, and they know how to have a good time. And it's great that you do this for them because it's that sense of community and bringing all these seniors together, and they have so much fun, and they create relationships.
2: You know, I hear that a lot from them, that it gets them out of the house, it keeps them active, they're socializing, they're, you know, using their brains, and they're actually enjoying themselves.
1: Something to look forward to.
2: It is.
1: And
2: it
1: then
2: is.
1: You really, to honor the veterans, though, is so important for you guys.
2: Yeah, no, we do work with veterans throughout our ministry, so it's not limited just to the senior citizen centers, but, you know, we're the largest provider of senior housing, affordable senior citizen housing on Long Island. Number of veterans living in our apartment complexes. Our mental health clinics, we have folks there who are veterans that are receiving our services there, as well as our addiction treatment services. So, you know, throughout the Catholic Charities organization, we are assisting veterans. They're important to us. They're important to this country. You know, they deserve our respect and our help at every opportunity.
1: Yeah, absolutely. So not just a one-day party. It's all day, every day. You guys provide services for them.
2: That's it.
1: Tell everybody how they can learn more, also if they need help or want to help.
2: Yep, if you want to help or if you're in need of help, family member needs help, you can reach out to us at catholiccharities.cc. That's our website. We've taken a lot of time to upgrade it over the last year or so. Danielle, our friend, has been very busy with that. So it really it is quite intuitive. You can figure it out. It's not complicated. And, you know, that's a great place to start, is right on our website. Lots of information. Or, you know, you can also call. Our number is on that website as well.
1: Perfect.
2: Yeah.
1: So also, I know we were talking about a past event that, you know, happened for the 4th and for America's birthday, but we're always looking forward, and you always have stuff planned, so tell us.
2: Yeah, we always have another fundraiser around the corner. So, yeah, October 5th is our golf classic.
1: Nice.
2: So we are happy that to publicize the fact that we are now honoring our friend, Deacon Mike Monahan, who is a trustee on the board of the Catholic Charities of Long Island. He's a terrific guy. He is at the Beach Catholic parishes in Long Beach, and he has agreed to be our honoree this year. So we're looking forward to it. It's at the Muttontown Club. It's a great event. That's a terrific course if you play. And if you don't play, it's great also because the food is awesome. So come on out. There are plenty of sponsorships available at this point. It's a great way to get your business in front of a lot of folks who will take notice. It's a nice network that we have, and it's a good way to get your business's name out there.
1: All right, lots of fun, lots of good things going on. Again, CatholicCharities.cc.
2: Yes.
1: Yeah, to learn
2: keep
1: more.
2: It simple.
1: Mike, always a pleasure.
2: It's great to see you
1: on.
2: Again, Jackie.
1: Yes.
2: Thanks for everything. Good luck with the lacrosse this summer.
1: Lots of kids' sports we're talking about, yeah. All right, coming up next month, Senior's going to be back with your latest news from the Vatican and around the world. Plus, singer-songwriter Christian Anderson shares his story on pain and faith in his new song, I Still Have My Faith. More CFM Live after the break.
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5: 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In this episode of Catholic Current, host Maura Moser talked with two Catholic writers, Katie Carl and Sarah Cortez, to discuss and celebrate the convergence of literature and Catholicism in America.
6: This series is part of a America 250 celebration here at the USCCB. Is there anything that we haven't touched on before we conclude? I could listen to you both talk about books all day, and I think I have a long list to write down when this ends to go look up at the library. But is there anything that we haven't touched on that you would like to share before we conclude today?
7: When the dust settles and when things are peaceful again, right, there's a role that the arts and letters can play in pulling people back toward contemplation and back toward the center of life that is so vital, and that no pamphlet or no, even Bill of Rights or Constitution, right, can get us to that level. I want to come back again to what Sarah said about, you know, the role of poetry and, you know, and to some extent prose narrative as well, in helping us dwell with mystery. And this is, you know, in a extremely fast-paced moment, very often conflicted moment in culture. This is something we desperately need, is to be able to dwell in our own center with ourselves and with God. And I think that literature, to some extent, can help us dispose ourselves in such a way that that's possible.
6: Yeah, that's beautiful.
8: Beautifully said, Katie. And I would just add a little bit to that, which is that also gets me back to the mention of contemplative realism and the brilliant literary scholar and writer Zsa Zsa Wren, founder of Wise Blood Books. And that's why are we reading? Why are we writing? Why are we doing anything? The goal is to get to God. That is it. So I think we're so lucky at this point in time to have so many brilliant, but more than brilliant, spiritual Catholic leaders such as Joshua Wren, such as James Matthew Wilson, who are spending their entire lives trying to create a culture where people not only gain the skill to be good writers and the experience of good reading to be good readers, but most importantly, they are being led to the idea that to really be a good writer, to be the best writer you can, that's a spiritual exercise. So there's all this internal work that, in the best examples, we as writers are called to do, because that nobility of purpose that leads to God is what the whole point of everything is. Anyway, Katie, you might want to fine-tune my expression on that, but I just think we're so lucky to have these great leaders among us.

0: Now back to Jackie.
1: Thank you. In February of 2025, Christian Anderson's life took an unexpected turn as he was diagnosed with cancer at the height of his musical career. Well, despite his pain and his faith being tested, he persevered and wrote, "I Still Have My Faith," to show his unwavering love for God. Let's take a listen.

0: And that was I Still Have My Faith by the Christian Anderson Band. And joining us now to share more about his faith journey and cancer story is Christian Anderson. Thank you so much for coming back to CFN Live.
1: Thank you for having me on.
0: Wow, what a journey this past, you know, over a year has been for you. I'll say this much. When I opened the YouTube link to listen to the song, I was expecting a different kind of feel, but I'm telling you, this is an anthem and it really just a testament to like your journey. Tell me more about this song and also, you know, kind of the lowest part of your life, right, with your cancer diagnosis.
1: Yeah, it was actually January last year that I wrote the chorus to this song. I felt kind of a little like Job, like God or Satan, so to speak, was like someone is putting me to the test and what is going on? And so I kind of wanted to stick it to the enemy and say, hey, you know what, like give it your best shot, give it your worst, come at me, try to take what you want away from me. But the one thing you can't take away is my faith. And within a month of saying that and writing that, I was suddenly diagnosed with cancer out of the blue in February of 2025. And just that alone felt like, wow, I really don't want to sing this song anymore. It felt like, all right, maybe God, I don't want to be put to the test anymore. And I just kind of locked in and I made that song my anthem. And it's gotten me through fighting through thyroid cancer. I went through surgery and radiation treatment last year. And now I'm, you know, by the grace of God, getting checked up in 2 weeks and things are looking a little better, you know, level wise. And so that song has just really been my anthem to get me through this battle.
0: Yeah, and I really think I saw on your Instagram, you kind of said this is the summer anthem for cancer, right? Patients and survivors and stuff. And it really is. I love the fact that it's very raw, too. And yeah, you are just kind of like sticking it to like Satan. You're just like, why? I'm just curious why you decided to do like beats like that instead of it kind of being, you know, more of a, I don't know what kind of song, like a nicer like song.
1: Yeah. Well, first of all, I've always been a fan of epic music. Always loved like cinematic film scores. But I wanted the message of the song to be something kind of emotional and powerful. But I wanted the song itself to be something that kind of rejoices and dances over death, so to speak. One night, I felt God calling me out of my bed. It was like 3 a.m, bawling my eyes out for like, I don't know, you know, the 5th day in a row after being diagnosed. And I just remember God saying like, hey, come celebrate with me, even though like you're in the midst of death, in the valley of the shadow of death. Like, come dance with me over death. Come celebrate with me. Like, I've already won the victory on the cross. So it gets me really emotional, but I wanted this song to be a victory anthem and not just a sob story. Even though we all go through battles, it's like we have the joy of Christ with us, and that's something to hold on to.
0: We absolutely have the joy of Christ, and I love that you're doing so well now, and we, you know, we're praying for you and your checkup, you know, in a couple of weeks and everything. You have a bunch of other new songs also that have kind of been coming out. Do you want to talk about any of those songs in particular?
1: Are you talking about ones that are out currently or on the way?
0: Let's talk about both.
1: Yeah, well, I'll give you guys, whoever's watching, I'll give you a little spoiler. I was working on a song and I kind of wanted to switch up genres a little bit. I don't normally do kind of like folky, acoustic-y stuff, but I was like, you know what? I'm going to press myself to try like a Josiah Queen style song. And I know people love Josiah Queen right now. I was like, that'd be fun to just kind of like write a song in the style of Josiah Queen. And there was a message that was on my heart. My manager said to me last year, which was, don't ever feel guilty.

0: guilty that you made it out of this alive and others didn't. And that message like really hit me because there were days where I actually did feel guilty that I made out of it. I made it out of this alive. I did feel like, man, like I shouldn't be here. And there were some dark thoughts going through that. And so kind of I had this message that I felt like maybe other people needed to hear too. So I'm just really excited about that song. I won't spoil the title of it, but I guess get ready for some new style of music from Christian Anderson.
1: Yeah, I mean, you're so creative and gifted, and you really are. You mean you're so talented, you play so many different instruments as well. What's it like for you to use the gifts that God has given you to create music that glorifies him?
0: I've always described it as it kind of feels like with music, at least, it feels like everything that could exist already is it exists out there musically, and God, allows us to kind of pull together bits and pieces and create out of it what we will. It's kind of like free will. It's like a similar concept, right? It's like God's like, all right, I've given you this whole earth, do what you want with it. And I feel like music has been the same for me. I just really enjoy the process of creating now, especially with like AI and everything. I've just kind of put my foot down and said, like, I'm not going to be a part of that. Like, I really love the process of creation from start to finish. I really dove into producing my own music going forward. I Still Have My Faith was actually the first or second song that I ever fully produced and mixed on my own, aside from my Christmas song, my version of O Come Emmanuel, Gloria. So yeah, I love creating music. I love the creativity behind it, and I feel like that's something that I try to listen to the Holy Spirit on when creating. Say like, all right, God, like I'm your blank canvas. Paint on me what you will.
1: Yeah, I love that. I encourage everybody to download all your music, specifically too, I Still Have My Faith. And also, I would go watch the music video because it really was touching for me to see little Christian and then his Superman video, costume and everything. And you're a superhero. You're a cancer survivor. We should all be celebrating. And this is definitely the anthem song to do that. Look at you go. You still got the moves, Christian. Just, tell everybody where they can learn more about you, download all your music, follow you on your social platforms and everything.
0: 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You can keep up to date on Instagram, Facebook, TikTok, all the good stuff. And if you want to listen to my music, I'm on all platforms. So whether that's Apple Music, Spotify, Amazon, Pandora, feel free to look me up. You can find me at Christian Anderson Band.
1: Yep, give him a follow there. Christian, thank you so much for joining us today.
0: Thank you for having me on. I appreciate it.
1: Thank you. 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
3: Jackie, from here back to Bayport to one of our secret studios, taping real food.
1: I love it.
3: In the season, do two a day, three a day until we get them all done for the season.
1: I was going to ask you some of the recipes, but I know probably not going to tell me.
3: I can't let anything out of the bag yet.
1: Mm-hmm.
3: But I tell you one thing, we're doing some different cultural things. So we're not just doing Italian food, even though that's my favorite by far. I think we're doing some other ones already. We did a German show already. It was great.
1: Oh, wow. All right.
3: Well, I love German food.
1: We are looking forward to that. I used to work at a German restaurant.
3: Did you really?
1: Pupernickel's in Norfolk.
3: Oh, I remember the name of that place. I remember hearing that name, yeah.
1: Yeah.
3: It's gone though, right?
1: No, it's still in business.
3: Because in the show, I said, this we're going to run later, but in the show, I said, hard to find German restaurants these days because they're closing all

0: over the place.
1: Oh, I hope they're not closed.
0: I know, but I love German food. I'm a big fan. So.
1: All right.
0: Bring it on. I'll be cooking the rest of the day.
1: All right, well, that's it for today's show. We hope you'll join us again tomorrow right after the Mass. I'm Jackie Lucas.
0: And I'm Monsignor Jim Vlaughan, part-time chef. Thanks for joining us, everybody. God bless. We'll see you soon.

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6: 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At our confirmation, we were sealed with the Holy Spirit and received His gifts. In holy matrimony, we witnessed husbands and wives join together as one as they became living examples of Catholic unity and love. Through the sacrament of reconciliation, we confess our sins and receive forgiveness and healing through Christ's mercy. In the sacrament of holy orders, we watch men answer God's call to the priesthood and diaconate, ensuring that our parishes are vibrant for generations to come. We too are called to help build the kingdom of God here on Long Island, to ensure that our parishes will be here for our children and their children. 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Your gifts have always made a difference, but few gifts will ever make such a generational impact as giving through your will. When you give through your will, you help create the special moments that you experienced in your life for future generations. When you remember the church in your will, you are doing your part to spread the faith. You are creating a strong foundation for the future church in your community and across the island. Thank you for your gift. Thank you for the legacy you are leaving behind. Well done, my good and faithful servant.

On this edition of All Good Things with Archbishop Hicks, we broadcast on location from the Pontifical North American College in Rome, and we'll talk about Mass with the Holy Father, Pope Leo XIV, this morning when Archbishop Hicks received his pallium, a ceremonial symbol of his unity with the Pope as a new archbishop. And speaking of new archbishops, we'll also be joined by Archbishop James Cecchio, the new Archbishop of New Orleans,